0: Guaranteed human.
1: Is a Fox News alert. The U.S. just launched more airstrikes on Iran. I'm Carmen Roberts. U.S. CENTCOM posted on X, the U.S. military began striking Iran again at 6 p.m. Eastern. And the strikes are in part retaliation for Iran's missile and drone strikes on a U.S. base in Jordan yesterday that killed two U.S. service members, caused one to go missing, and injured several others. And now the U.S. State Department is issuing a warning for all Americans.
2: Issued a brand new worldwide caution urging Americans to think twice about any travel to the Middle East. Due to heightened tensions in the Middle East, the security environment remains complex with the potential for unseen escalation. And that's exactly what we saw in neighboring Jordan when Iran fired multiple intermediate-range ballistic missiles that made it through U.S. air defense systems, hit a base in Jordan with dozens of U.S. Air Force personnel at the base.
1: Fox's Lucas Tomlinson in Tel Aviv. Earlier, Iran issued its own warning, telling people to stay away from U.S. military bases in the region. And President Trump spoke to News Nation about the service members' deaths and said, in part, it was very sad, a very sad thing, adding, we hate to see it happen. It's in the service of our country. And he also reiterated that Iran cannot and should not have a nuclear weapon. Ontario's Premier Doug Ford is pushing back after President Trump blasted Canada for letting wildfires get out of control and inundate the northern U.S. with smoke.
3: I find it a shame the administration in the U.S. and Congress people writing these letters and blaming us and so on and so forth. They have a very short memory. We had the water bombers, everyone ready, going over to California. It was last year.
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1: Homeland Security says Caitlin Tracy, a Canadian woman reportedly in the U.S. illegally, faces deportation after allegedly slapping a teenager at the Jersey Shore on the 4th of July weekend because the teen and her friends were wearing clothing referencing President Trump and ICE.
7: DHS writing on X, quote, this illegal alien who assaulted a teenager has no business being in our country. She is now in ICE custody pending removal from our nation. Tracy's attorney has not responded to our request for comment, but her husband told a local outlet that it was Tracy who was shoved and hit. He also told the New Jersey Monitor, quote, my wife has never been in trouble in her entire life. She's never had any kind of situation like this. This one little situation that was really a nothing burger when it happened has been blown so out of control by conservatives online that it has caused my wife to be put in a detention center. A GoFundMe for Tracy was taken down, but another online fundraiser for her legal defense has now popped up on a different site.
1: Fox's CB Cotton reporting. The first lawsuits have been filed against Taylor Farms over its lettuce linked to an outbreak of cyclospora.
8: At least three lawsuits were filed this week, including in Michigan and Ohio federal courts by people who allege they became sick after eating at Taco Bell's tied to contaminated lettuce. The supplier of the lettuce linked to Taylor Farms, the company recalling its product, saying this, quote, while the FDA traceback is indicating a specific independent farm, which represents less than 1% of the U.S.'s iceberg lettuce supply. As the potential source of the outbreak, we have removed all iceberg lettuce from the region indefinitely. The Food and Drug Administration said that its traceback investigation identified a single supplier, Taylor Farms de Mexico, and that consumers should avoid eating shredded iceberg lettuce at Taco Bell's in Indiana, Kentucky, Michigan, Ohio, and West Virginia.
1: Fox's Chanley Painter reporting. And I'm Carmen Roberts, and this is Fox News.
0: This report is sponsored by Mothers Against Drunk Driving.
9: Still a couple of issues out there on the major highway. C470 westbound at Wadsworth, the right lane remains blocked due to a crash there. That's causing some slower speeds in both directions of C470 in that area. Also, Hampton southbound at Wadsworth, there is a crash there in the cleanup stages that should be cleared up fairly soon. I-70 eastbound at C470, there is a crash on the right shoulder there as well, causing some slowing. With traffic, I'm Jeffrey Dallet.
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0: Glamback Weekend. 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
1: Oh, man, I got to tell you, when the media's on it, they're on it. There's no hiding from the media, I'll tell you that right now. Apparently, child marriage is up all across the world, and especially in Asia and the Pacific. That's weird. Wonder what could be causing child marriages on the rise. Well, don't you worry. The press is on it. And is climate change. All right. Well, I got a few things to say about that and so much more coming up in just a minute, so stand by. You've heard me talk about Rough Greens and the Jumpstart trial bag. 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

0: was 15 when she married a man she had never, ever met. Cyclone Ramal ripped through her camp in the Bangladesh, Cox Bazar region, killing her family and her family's chickens and ducks, which were the source of both the food and the income. Runa's mother, who had become the sole income earner after her husband died a year earlier, needed a way to support Runa. So she had no choice but to arrange a marriage. Okay. All right. Okay. That's a little different because, first of all, Runa was 17. But they say now child marriage is a global problem across cultures and religions.
1: Is it? Is it?
0: It's often inherently linked to gender inequality, poverty, food insecurity, and social norms and practices, including family honor. Okay. There's one religion that kind of sticks out here, but don't worry about that. No. Climate change is now believed to be a leading contributor to the most frequent, the more frequent and younger nuptials. So when you're 12, it's probably because of climate change. Mm-hmm. Now, there is another source that keeps coming to mind. I can't remember what it is, but it's right on the tip of my tongue, but I can't think of what it is. Now, let me give you another story. Almost half of Muslim Americans support the terror group Hamas. Gosh, it makes me think of that other story. And what is the other one that is so embracing of child marriage? I can't put my finger. Anyway, half of Muslim Americans now support Hamas. That is great, right? 44% of Muslim American respondents express a favorable opinion of the terror group Hamas, compared to the 17% of Black Protestants and 4% of white evangelical Protestants, 8% of Catholics. Meanwhile, only 26% of Muslim Americans had a favorable view of the Israeli people, compared to 74% of white evangelical Protestants, 51% of Catholics, and 55% of Black Protestants. Survey was met with disgust by many prominent Muslims online. Of course. Of course. My gosh. These people that want to say that they support. You know why they're supporting Hamas? Climate change. Right? I'm sure it's climate change. She was speaking in Detroit. But it's going viral again. Here is Rashida Tlaib at the People's Conference for Palestine. Listen to this.
2: Look at this room. We ain't going anywhere.
0: Yeah.
2: Political structures that I have to work in, that we all are surrounded by, was built on slavery and genocide and rape and oppression. Real change doesn't come from the cowards and warmongers in Congress. It comes from the streets. It comes from all of us mobilizing and seizing the power to resist and fight back.
0: Yeah.
2: This is the compass in this country.
0: Yeah. Now, wait a minute. Hang on just a second. I gotta understand this. Wait a minute. So the system was built on slavery and genocide and oppression, but they're now in Congress, and the power doesn't come from the system. It comes from the people. Wow, that's weird. It's weird that the same system that comes from the people is somehow or another the system of oppression. Huh. Okay, all right, well, whatever. So we've got the Islamic, Detroit Conference for Palestine. I'm sure there's no supporters there for child marriage. I'm sure there's nothing there going on at all. By the way, the Minnesota Board of Pardons Minnesota Board of Pardons has pardoned a child sex offender. Minnesota.
1: What else is going on in Minnesota? I can't think of it. Huh.
0: Anyway, sexual conduct in the first degree for abuse of a female minor. She was 10. But no big deal. No big deal. I mean, let's get him out of prison right away. You know what I mean? We can't have those kind of people in prison. What are you doing? Have you considered climate change? Here's Marco Rubio on Michigan shielding child sex abusers from deportation. Listen to Rubio. Cut 5.
3: Convicted sex offender and a foreign national was shielded from deportation by the governor of Minnesota. Laotian national Tu Li Vang was convicted of repeatedly sexually abusing a 10-year-old girl in the state of Minnesota. He even tried to pay his victim for her silence, and he called his heinous crimes a minor thing. Just days before this foreign sex offender was scheduled to be deported, Tim Walz, the governor, issued him a pardon, setting him free to once again endanger the children of America. Well, this week, I revoked his legal status in the United States, and as a result, federal agents took him into custody, and as of today, he has been removed from the United States. Because of our action, this foreign criminal will never pose a threat to any American ever again. Americans must never be forced by their elected leaders to live alongside foreign sex criminals who have no right to begin with to reside in our country. This administration will always stand with the American people and defend them from violent criminals.
0: Violent criminals who are only violent towards 10-year-olds because of climate change. I want to just point that out.
1: Why doesn't everybody see that? It's climate change, man. How can you possibly miss that?
0: There's nothing to see here. There is absolutely nothing going on. All right, more in just a second.
4: Glenn Beck is back after this.

0: I think about Providence often these days, the idea that we're stewards of our families, our communities, our own safety. The founders understood this. It's woven into the fabric of who we are as Americans. And I want to share something with you. It's called BYRNA, B-Y-R-N-A, and it's changed how I think about personal protection. 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So go to BYRNA, BYRNA.com/Glenn.
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0: Time is just going by so fast. 2 years ago, I published my first young adult fiction novel called Chasing Embers. Never done a young fiction novel before. Charted in New York Times, top 10 New York Times bestseller. We got lots of great feedback from kids and their parents. The same month that this came out, I had forgotten about this, the same month that this book came out, what the Butler assassination happened, Joe Biden dropped out, Trump won, and started to assemble his cabinet, and then we went to war. There's been a few things that have been going on since that thing came out, and it feels like my timeline just hasn't stopped in the last 2 years. We just started drinking news through a fire hose right now, and it's hard to see past all of that stuff. Torch was my way of trying to cut through all of the headlines and get to the principles and the patterns so you feel empowered to actually do something, other than just, doom scroll every day. And so we committed ourselves to telling you the stories that really matter and the ones that matter yesterday, the ones that are going to really matter tomorrow, because it's stories that cut through the noise. That's the thing that we've really lost. We've lost the ability to tell the story. I don't know if you heard Michaela, who is the co-author of Chasing Embers. We were talking about the process of making this audiobook, and we work with some amazing artists. And, I don't know. It might be accurate to say the artsy-fartsy crowd is not usually the biggest Glenn Beck fans. It's not usually where I go and, like, hey, everybody, and I'm popular in those rooms, Pretty left-leaning group. And some of the people were worried about being... We actually had several people turn us down. Really good people turn us down. Well, I won't be associated with that. Okay. Because I guess I'm, a fascist, racist, Christian nationalist or something like that. But we had some people who said, okay, but I really don't want my name associated with any of this. From the smallest to the biggest involved in this thing. And they're like, okay, whatever, fine. Once they finish the book, the audiobook, it is so good. The story changed their mind. By the time the book was finished, they were all proud to be part of it. They were like, sign me up. Can I do this again? Because the story is what cut through the noise. It cut through all of the political tribalism, because it's a story about who we are as Americans. The adventure we have on as Americans. And I get a bad name all the time. Glenn Beck is trying to hypnotize our kids. Glenn Beck is just trying to fill them with all this baloney about our history. Really? Because I just had high-functioning adults who are really pretty smart, who are all lefties out here in California, that helped us put this whole thing together. They didn't want anything to do with it beforehand. When it was over, they were like, this is great. Can I do the next one? It's story. There is so much content fighting for our attention right now. We can't let go of the stories, because that's who we are and what we have to teach our kids. Chasing Embers, it's an audiobook you don't want to miss. You can find it now at glennbeck.com/chasingembers. Get the audiobook. It's really, really good. You're really going to love it. Also, some of the things that are new on Torch, We have the Fifth Amendment song and the study guide. We also have the Golden Door with the Q&A for the Torch Insiders. We have my midway speech, which is really good. The Kufi speech, which is good. I was speaking at Freedom Fest. Not so good. I don't know if we need to put that speech up. It was not. Did you put it up, Ricky?
2: For some reason, that got lost in my inbox.
0: Darn it. Really did it? Yeah. I mean, I was just like, I'm sure it's fine.
2: I actually didn't hear. I didn't hear how it went.
0: Oh, everybody I was with said it went well, but what are they going to say? You know, they were all like, yeah, it went well. And I was like, oof.
2: We are paid to tell you it went well.
0: Yeah, I know. That's exactly right. You pay what I pay you to say whatever I need to hear for the time. I know that. I know that. No, I get the exact opposite from you guys, and I appreciate that. But so all kinds of stuff new on the Torch now. Do I need to teach my kids the Sixth Amendment? Do I need to teach my kids the Bill of Rights? Tell me what the Sixth Amendment is. Tell me what it is. Just off the top of your head, what's the Sixth Amendment? If you know, then you're probably doing a pretty good job with your kids. Do they know? Ask them. Hey, what's the Sixth Amendment? The what? The Sixth what? Is that a movie? Most kids, I mean, I've been doing a lot of teaching of history lately. And I am shocked at the number of adults who I will say, you know, not this, but almost this. Well, you know who Hitler was, right? They'll be like, name sounds familiar. Like, oh my gosh, what? Really? We don't know our history. We have to learn our history. And Torch will help you do that with your whole family. And also, where are we on the... Do I have time to play this now, Sarah? Where are we on the American story? Play the American story. This is episode 13 of the American story. Andrew Jackson versus John Quincy Adams, the birth of American political warfare. Listen to this.
3: 7 o'clock in the morning, May 30th, 1806. Jackson and Dickinson face each other. 24 feet apart, pistols loaded. Jackson, playing it cool, or maybe strategic, lets Dickinson fire first. The shot cracks the air, slamming into Jackson's chest, lodging near his heart. Blood begins to soak his shirt, running down into his boot. But Jackson steadies himself, levels his pistol. Click. The hammer catches halfway. He recocks, aims again, and fires. Dickinson is struck in the abdomen and crumples to the ground. By sundown, he's dead. Jackson walks away. That bullet remained buried in his chest for the rest of his life. Later, he boasts to a friend,
4: "If he had shot me through the brain, sir, I should still have killed him."
3: It would not be Jackson's last duel, nor the last time he would take a bullet in one. Violence shadowed his entire life. The statesman, John Quincy Adams, and the duelist, Andrew Jackson, both born in the same year, 1767. Two sides of the same wild American coin, one modeled by books and diplomacy, the other by war and frontier grit. These two men are on a collision course, moving slowly but inevitably toward an election that will redefine power, politics, and the presidency itself.
0: You know, I knew I didn't like Andrew Jackson, and I had some reasons. I had no idea how much I dislike Andrew Jackson. He's really not a good guy. I really don't like him. And my favorite president now is John Quincy Adams. The more you learn about John Quincy Adams, I think he's one of the best presidents we've ever had. Or at least, I shouldn't say that. He's one of the best people I think I've ever seen in politics. He keeps his character from, I mean, when he's like 13 years old, he goes over to Paris with his father, and is trying to get, you know, Americans, to get the French to support our American Revolution. Then his dad is like, you know what? You're 14. Go to Russia and work for this guy. And he does for a while. And he just serves his whole life. He's the guy who actually saves us from, you know, the English and the French getting involved in picking the wrong side for the Civil War. All of this you'll find with our series now. You can check it out now. Make sure you get it. It's The American Story, The Birth of Political Warfare. Do I have time to play this here, Sarah? Because this is the story that we're talking about. Here's political factions and fights. It's part of the American system, been there for a long time. I don't know if you know the election of 1824, but John Quincy Adams and Andrew Jackson, oh my gosh. It was Jackson losing to John Quincy Adams, who I think is one of the best presidents ever. It was Jackson's loss that actually created the Democratic Party. And America hasn't been the same ever since. Congratulations on that, you know, founding father of Andrew Jackson, Democrats. I mean, it just keeps getting worse. The more you look into their history, it just gets worse and worse and worse. Hey, join our education movement with The Insider. 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
8: A scorcher of a weekend, Fox 31 meteorologist Dave Frazier says we have a heat advisory for tomorrow in Denver with temperatures approaching 100. Next week, the forecast is a bit different.
9: And then the rain arrives thanks to monsoon moisture pushing over Colorado starting on Tuesday and through Friday, with Wednesday and Thursday having the highest chance for showers and thunderstorms. All 4 days, Tuesday through Friday, will be in the 80s.
8: Denver parks and rec centers, as well as public libraries, designated as cool-down areas both tomorrow and Monday. The centers include an area to sit and cool down, restrooms, and, of course, water. Police are investigating a fatal shooting in Denver's Green Valley Ranch neighborhood. It happened near 48th and Argonne. No arrests have been made. Sports: Denver Summit wins its first match, a sellout at its new stadium in Centennial, 2-1 over Portland. And the Rockies beat the Reds 10-3 today at Coors Field. Rubber match of that series tomorrow.
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21: As we celebrate America's 250th birthday, we want to look at the historic battles which literally helped secure America. The Battle of Gettysburg was the most famous conflict of the Civil War and is widely regarded as the turning point which helped lead to eventual victory for the Union over the Confederacy. The three-day battle from July 1st through the 3rd in 1863 saw Confederate General Robert E. Lee launch a northern attack. Lee was hoping to push as far north as Philadelphia in an effort to convince the Union to end the war, but his defeat at Gettysburg prevented that. The battle was the bloodiest in American history, with more than 50,000 casualties between the two sides over the 3 days of fighting. Gettysburg was further cemented into history when President Lincoln delivered his famous Gettysburg Address 4.5 months later during the dedication of the Soldiers' National Cemetery there. Getting your rescue. Fox News.
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I am so concerned about what is going on in our society. I'm watching both my kids, who are now in their 20s, with people their age, and they keep coming back with just with crazy things, just crazy things. You know, Jews run the world. Thank God my kids aren't saying it, but they hear it all the time. Yeah, I know they do. And, you know, climate change is responsible for child marriages going up, too. That's just the way it is, kids. It's just the way it is. How do I teach my kids? Maybe I'll learn something and be able to share it with you. Because if my kids don't know it, I mean, and they do, they're just swimming in this sea that is so crazy, anti-American, anti-capitalism. Hates the Jews. Gosh, I can't. You know what? Let me address something on this. The Jews control the world. The banks, the media, the governments. It's all run by a shadow group of people. Just a single group of people. All right, let me give you the courtesy if you believe some of that. Let me just give you the courtesy if... Let me take the strongest version of, you know, what pulls people towards this and show you where the lines are crossed here. Here's the part with something real in it. People look around and they see that power is not answering to them, okay? That's where a lot of this is coming from. They see banks bailed out while mainstream gets the bill. And, you know, and mom and dad were put out on the street. They see a media that says the same thing all the time at the same time. They see Hollywood. And, you know, this is not. And then they notice something, because it's true, that some in those world, the Jewish names show up more often than, you know, the 0.2% the world would predict. Okay. And there's something that's not an accident. Somebody's pulling the strings for those guys. And once you have the villain, then everything else just snaps in place and you don't have to worry about it. And the world just feels like it makes sense, because I could just blame the... And I understand the hunger for blaming somebody. That hunger is real. Grievance is real. But let me try to explain, so you can explain it to your kids, how this all just falls apart here. Let's start with the smoking gun, the over-representation, okay? Jews, they're all in the banking industry. Okay, why is that, do you suppose? If you travel at all and you learn history and you see the Jewish ghettos all over Europe, you start to ask yourself, what was life like back then? Because they were banned from owning any land. Okay, Christian Europe said no Jew can own any land. You couldn't get into any of the guilds, so you weren't masons or anything else. They were locked out of almost every respectable trade, which left them to deal with the one thing nobody else was permitted to do: lend money at interest. So that forced people, it forced this group of people, because they couldn't do anything else, to lend with interest. And then they get the label of, you just love money. You're just, you know, you're users. You're involved in usury, and you're loaning money out in the bank. Well, yeah, because that, you wouldn't let us do anything else. Hollywood. Why is there an over-representation in Hollywood? Because the established industries wouldn't hire immigrants. And the one thing about Jewish people is they're entrepreneurial. Okay. And so they went and they created a brand new industry that nobody else had claimed yet.

can't happen. Can't happen. Both cannot be true. But the evidence is just whatever you already hate with a Jewish face stapled on it. That's all it is. You know, it's amazing when you start to do your homework on some of this stuff, which we have to do, because you might not think this matters. It does. It is the canary in the coal mine for every civilization that dies out. This is the canary. And the canary's about to die. And we're still in the cave. We're still in the mine. But it has a birth certificate. So let me take you to this. The master text, the one that every version traces back, you know, to all of these things trace right back to the protocols of the elders of Zion. Well, first of all, it's a forgery. It's not even disputed. It's not controversial at all. It is proven. It's a documented forgery cooked up. I mean, you want to go ahead and base your whole life on something cooked up by the secret police of the Russian Tsar around 1903. He was frightened, failing regime, had to blame somebody. So he comes up with this. And I mean, if it didn't make you so furious, it would be so laughable. Huge sections of it were plagiarized, word for word. And it was plagiarized from a satire that was written in France in 1864. Maurice Jolly, I think, is the guy who wrote it. And it's a book that had nothing to do with Jews at all. It's about the tyranny of Napoleon. And the forgers just crossed out Napoleon and wrote in the Jews. I got to get me a copy of this book, because I have the Protocols of the Elders of Zion. I have all that. I mean, it's remarkable. You know who I have? I have the, what was it? I'm trying to remember, because it's not called the Elders of the Protocols of the Elders of Zion. I can't remember, but it was published by Henry Ford years ago. 1921, a reporter for the Times of London took this text from 1864 that's about Napoleon and puts them side by side and is like, Elders of Zion, what do you think? Plagiarized from the French, a satire. But it doesn't matter, because Henry Ford had already printed 500,000 copies of it right here in America. Our museum has some of them. Nazis handed it out to their school children, and we know where the road ended. So, I guess I'm spending my breath on this because, not because the lie is offensive, although it is, it's just, it's a thought-terminating lie. Once you start going down this, and Jason was just giving the numbers, I just told you that 40% now, let me see where it is here. Jason, almost half of American Muslims, here it is, have a favorable view of Hamas. Half of Muslim Americans. That's not Islamist, although I would categorize that as an Islamist view. This is just regular Muslim Americans. 44% have a favorable view of Hamas. That is only going to get worse the more we play footsie with this. So it matters. It really, really matters. We've got to pay attention to these things, because it's just going to continue to spread. And this is all, you know, this is the laziest trick in all of human history. It takes something real and complicated and infuriating, and it takes all of these things, the corrupt banks and the captured media and the unaccountable elites, all of them worth fighting, and replaces, you know, all of this stuff with an ancient scapegoat and lies. And it'll feel like you finally found the truth. What you've done is you've stopped looking for the truth. And every single time a society has swallowed this lie, it has not fixed a single bank. It hasn't freed one newsroom. In fact, it does the exact opposite. It finds its way into a pit, into the ground. So I'm trying to figure out ways to teach my own kids. I mean, you look, you're angry at corruption. Good. You should be angry at corruption. Be angry.

0: Name actual names. Follow the money to actual people who took it. It's harder than blaming a ghost. But it's also the only thing that ever has worked. Don't trade your real fight for an old man's poison, because they're counting on you swallowing it. Don't swallow it. You know, I look at Lindsey Graham, and one of the most amazing facts that I found, well, first of all, I didn't know the guy. And I mean that. I didn't take the time to look into his history or anything else, because it was all about politics. Once he dies, I want to know about him. And one of the greatest things I saw about him was he was, and I say this only, but remember, he's 71 and he's made, you know, what is it, $165,000 a year for a long time. And he's single, no divorces or anything else. So he's been able to keep a lot of his money, $165,000 a year. And he's made that for a long time. He was only worth, what, $1.5 or $1.4 million in the end? That's including his house and his car and everything else that he owned. You know, yes, that's a lot of money, but not for somebody who was in the Senate that long. That shows me the guy was not playing fast and loose. I mean, look at everybody else. Look at Ilhan Omar. Really? She was worth like, I don't know, $20,000, and then it was $30 million, and now she's worth, what, $10? No, that $30 million that we claimed, that was just wrong. What the hell happened there? Look at all the people that have made so much money. Maybe we should spend some time and get to know people before we just throw them into a category. Because I threw Lindsey Graham into a category. And it was because I didn't like the things that he was doing. On some of them I like. Now that I have to admit it and look at his whole record, I see his record. And I still wouldn't have voted for him. But he wasn't my enemy. All right, back in just a minute.
1: Oh, crap.
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2: 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But around here, it's still standard equipment. Glenn Beck returns in a minute.
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0: So I was just listening to Jason in with the insiders, and he was talking about the speculation that Lindsey Graham was killed by, you know, the Russians or whatever. They didn't kill him. They didn't kill him. This is very similar to what happened to his father. He has this history in his family. And this is not an uncommon way to go. And you seem perfectly healthy, and the next thing you know, you're dead. So this was not, first of all, the Russians would not do this, especially with Alexander Dugin going on and saying, we need to do this. The last thing the Russians would do is this. They've never hit a high target like this. They would never do that because that would be war. Did you hear what Donald Trump did? He left instructions, and I'd like to know more about this, but he left instructions on what should happen if he's killed by Iranian terrorists. Well, I don't think we need instructions on that. I know what would happen if that would happen. Imagine if Russia did that. They did not kill Lindsey Graham. They didn't. It's becoming very, very dangerous to be a politician all around the world right now. That's why it was important to ask the question with Lindsey Graham, was this a hit or was this just a, you know, Was it actually just a problem with his heart? It was a problem with his heart, but it was important to rule that out because it is becoming more and more likely that if you're in politics, I have something on my mind that I haven't decided if I want to say yet. And I'm not going to say it. Just do me a favor. Please pray for the safety of our president. Pray for the safety of our president. Leave it at that.
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22: This is a Fox News alert. I'm Carmen Roberts. The State Department sounds a worldwide alarm for Americans after Iran's deadly escalation of the war. And the warning comes after Iran launched attacks on a U.S. base in Jordan yesterday, killing 2 U.S. service members, injuring 4, and causing 1 to go missing. U.S. is warning Americans worldwide, especially those in the Middle East, to exercise increased caution. Well, this evening, the U.S. military launched a fresh round of airstrikes on Iran to, as CENTCOM says, swiftly punished the country's Revolutionary Guard for those deadly attacks in Jordan. Fox's Lucas Tomlinson has more from Tel Aviv.
1: The State Department has just issued a brand new worldwide caution urging Americans to think twice about any travel to the Middle East. Due to heightened tensions in the Middle East, the security environment remains complex with the potential for unseen escalation. And that's exactly what we saw in neighboring Jordan when Iran fired multiple intermediate-range ballistic missiles that made it through U.S. air defense systems, hit a base in Jordan with dozens of U.S. Air Force personnel at the base.
22: And Iran's supreme leader today warned of unforgettable lessons if the U.S. keeps attacking. And President Trump is responding to the service members' deaths. Fox's Alex Hogan is in Bridgewater, New Jersey.
2: President Trump is here in New Jersey this weekend at his Bedminster Golf Club. And following the news, this breaking news of these two U.S. service members who have been killed in action in Jordan. News Nation now reporting that President Trump has responded to them, giving them this statement, quote, "It is a very sad thing, and also we hate to see it happen. It is in service to our country." U.S. Central Command also says that one other service member is missing in action and that four other service members were evacuated to Jordanian hospitals after that Iranian missile and drone attack on Friday.
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22: Ontario's Premier Doug Ford is pushing back after President Trump blasted Canada for letting wildfires get out of control and inundate the northern U.S. with smoke.
34: I find it a shame the administration in the U.S. and Congress people writing these letters and blaming us and so on and so forth. They have a very short memory. We had the water bombers, everyone ready, going over to California. It was last year.
22: And the U.S. continues to feel the effects of those wildfires from Canada, with smoke lingering across the upper Midwest, the Great Lakes, Northeast, and parts of New England. Canada says as of today, it's battling about 955 active wildfires, most of them burning out of control. President Trump has threatened to impose tariffs on Canada to pay for the damages caused by the smoke here in the U.S. In Miami, federal agents arrest influencer brothers Andrew and Tristan Tate. The brothers are proponents of hypermasculinity and have been wanted in Britain on rape and human trafficking charges. Independent Senator Bernie Sanders rallies with Senate candidate Abdul El Sayed in Michigan. One of the several progressive Democratic candidates that Sanders has endorsed ahead of the November midterms. And Sanders is questioning why El Sayed's opponents insist on outspending him.
35: This is an election between Abdul and the billionaire class.
22: And Senator Sanders is banking on progressive wins in other cities, including New York and Seattle. El Sayed is looking to snag the Democratic nomination from Congresswoman Haley Stevens. In New York City, someone shoved a 70-year-old woman onto the subway tracks in Midtown this morning, where Good Samaritans rushed to her rescue. The NYPD says the unidentified strap hanger was on the platform before noon when someone walked up behind her and tossed her onto the tracks, where she fell and cut her head. Suspect took off, but police were able to capture that person. I'm Carmen Roberts. This is Fox News.
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0: Amazing Americans, your source for authentic stories of inspiration, where we highlight motivating and amazing achievements by your fellow Americans. 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
1: Wow, I am so pleased to bring Beth McBride on the show. She's so busy, so we're lucky that she could make time for us because she is changing the world and she is going to change the culture when it comes to driving drunk. And this is something I'm so passionate about, and she is pushing against what has happened in the past and what is acceptable. And even though there's awareness out there, there's never enough awareness. And all of this started, sadly, because she lost her son to a drunk driver who was celebrating, of all things, his 21st birthday and being responsible. Her son, Bobby, so sad to hear that happen to her. But out of that grief, what has now happened is the Montana Bar Fairies, and you have no idea what it is, I bet, as you listen to us, and wait till you hear this story. Beth, I know you're swamped. Thank you so much for taking time and spending it with us.
2: You're welcome. Well, thank you for bringing light to this, our very important mission, you know, which is to reduce drunk driving fatalities.
1: Yeah.
2: So I appreciate it.
1: Tell us about, first of all, let's talk about your son. What was your son like? Tell us something about him.
2: Here we go, crying at the beginning of
1: it. It's okay.
2: Bobby was a really kind soul, and which was kind of nuts because he was tall and handsome, you know, 6'2", dark hair, great hair, blue eyes, huge smile, strong shoulders. But he was really kind and funny and genuinely looked out for other people. I think it's because when he was younger, he was kind of a dorky, an interesting child, you know. He got bullied a little bit. He was always small. But when he turned 17, all of a sudden he went from this dorky teenager to this very, you know, handsome young man, you know, the whole swan, duckling swan thing. And I personally believe that he remembered how he was treated as a kid and he wasn't going to treat other people like that as an adult, you know?
1: Right. And so. Here it was, you know, a milestone birthday, 21, and yes. Typical, right? He was going to go out mm-hmm. with his friends and celebrate.
2: Yeah. Well, you know, unfortunately, drinking is a huge part, or I'm going to say has been a huge part of the Montana culture because we're trying to stop that. We're not saying that you can't drink, but the whole just drinking in excess and driving around back roads and having that be like a cool thing, that has to go away, you know? But that morning, I had begged him to stay home. I had a feeling as a mom that it wasn't going to be good. Bobby was, he always liked to make people laugh, and he was mischievous in a nice way, you know, in a fun way. He was surprising, and his famous words were, oh, this is going to hurt, whether it's climbing up a tree in the forest that's dead and shaking it until it drops, you know, with him in it. He loved to snowboard, you know, and jump off of stuff that was going to go crazy. When he was a preteen, I had the ski patrol like in my phone as a contact because I would get calls like, Beth, we got Bobby in the, you know, infirmary. And, so he was always doing crazy things. And I just was very scared that since it was his 21st birthday, he might go overboard and do something dumb. And when I say something dumb, I was concerned he was going to get himself arrested by being mischievous, you know. He had had an interaction with the law previously. Nothing, just, you know, just misdemeanor, mischievousness, you know. But that's, you know, Montana boys. that's what it's always been, you know? And so I was really concerned. So I asked him not to go. We went to breakfast that morning. It was his, since it was his 20. So in Montana, when you're a teenager, your driver's licenses are vertical. Mm-hmm. And when you turn 21, you get a horizontal driver's license. So 6 months before his birthday, he wanted that horizontal driver's license on his 21st birthday, no matter what, right? So he had made the very first appointment at the DMV to get his new driver's license. And there's a restaurant, a breakfast diner right next to the DMV. So my daughter Carly, his sister, and I met him at Bojangles, you know, at 7 a.m. because he had the first morning appointment. So we all had breakfast together. And I'm just so thankful that I got that morning with him. You know, it was snowing really bad. It was a horrible storm. I lived 20 miles from that restaurant. But, you know, I almost thought of canceling. Carly almost thought of canceling. But we were just like, we can't cancel. We have to. It's Bobby's birthday.
1: Right.
2: So we went to breakfast and, you know, and I said, can you please just stay home? Maybe go out for a little while, but then just stay home. And no, Mom, I'm going to be okay. And he wrapped his big, strong arms around me and he kissed me and he said, I love you, Mama. I'm going to be okay.
1: Wow.
2: And that was the last thing I said to him.
1: Wow. Wow.
2: And I'm grateful in a weird way that those are the last thing. That's the last thing I heard.
1: Right.
2: So I'm grateful for that. And it wasn't like, okay, Mom, whatever, you know?
1: Yeah. Yeah. So. It's so interesting though. Thank goodness, like you said, that you didn't cancel that breakfast, which you could have, and rearranged it. And also that there, you know, he was so excited about the driver's license. So all that happened where he got that appointment, where you're celebrating. I mean, thank goodness, you know, for that. And who would have thought in a sense, because he knows I'm going to be okay. I'm going to be cautious, but you can't foresee what somebody else will do. And it's what you started talking about is what the culture is in Montana and all of that. So what happened then? He goes out with his friends.
2: Yeah. So, he promised us, you know, I'm not driving. We've got a ride. We're really planning. And I believe he went skiing or snowboarding afterwards. It's honestly, Kate, it's kind of a blur now, you know, but I believe he went snowboarding with his buddies. And then he went over and he visited his dad. And then he went out. So there's I live in a town called Columbia Falls, and there is an iconic country western bar called the Blue Moon that's there. And I mean, it's got animal taxidermy of polar bears and grizzly bears and pool tables and dancing. And, you know, it's really the real deal. And so that's where everybody goes. And not only was it Bobby's 21st birthday, but it also was the first Friday of spring break. So all the kids that were off at college, Bobby went to school, he was going to school locally, but went off, we were home. So it was a big night and all his friends he grew up with, and they were having a great time. But it was, there was a big snowstorm most of that day. And so it was still cold. In fact, the funny part is, I don't know, I think it's funny, but that was the last snow of the season, which is really rare for March 10th to be the last day of snow. We usually have snow into May, you know, right. But so it was cold. Anyway, he and two buddies, Garrett and Jake, were waiting. The Blue Moon has a foyer in front of the bar, and they were waiting underneath the foyer, and their Uber driver never showed up.
1: Coming up as we continue our conversation with Beth McBride, calling a parent instead for a ride, sadly, that would never take place. That's next with me, Kate Delaney, coming around the bend.
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1: And we're back with our special guest, Beth McBride. Beth, we've been talking about your son, Bobby, who tragically was killed on his 21st birthday. They didn't get the Uber ride. What happened next?
2: So they called one of the parents that lives very close. And when the bar closed, and Cindy said she would be right over. But Cindy wanted to pick them up across the street. I don't remember if Cindy wanted to pick him up across the street or they wanted to go across the street because it was cold.
1: Sure.
2: And they wanted to wait. So, like I said, some of the details are fuzzy because I.
1: Of course.
2: Yeah. Anyway, so they ran across the street. So the Blue Moon's on a corner and the gas station, and it's like a gas station truck stop that's open 24 hours. And that gas station's on a corner. So Bobby was like 30 feet outside of the crosswalk. They just ran from the front door of the Blue Moon to the front door of the town pump outside the crosswalk. And they did go against the light as well.
1: Right.
2: Okay. So I want to put that out there. It wasn't that he was fully legal. He was breaking the law too, in a sense. He was jaywalking. And I know Bobby. Bobby was like squirrel, very ADD. And so I believe what happened is that Garrett took off and then Jake took off. And then Bobby probably just saw his buddies run and followed them without looking. So Garrett made it to the corner. He turned around. He saw Bobby get hit. Jake was missed by like 6 inches. And saw Bobby get hit. Bobby was thrown 45 feet.
1: Wow.
2: The coroner said that he probably didn't even see it coming the way that he was hit, which I'm grateful for. And he died in Garrett's arms.
1: Wow.
2: And he was immediately knocked out.
1: Right, right.
2: So the reason why I share all that is because people need to understand what happened next. So the driver never slowed down. The driver hit him at 50 miles an hour. The speed limit is 60, which is asinine that you have a corner with sidewalks and all this kind of stuff on a highway and no, but that's a whole nother issue.
1: Right, right.
2: But the driver was very drunk. He had a blood alcohol of 0.20, which is more than twice the legal limit.
1: Right.
2: He did stop, but he was very highly intoxicated and you know, caused a commotion and all this kind of stuff. But this part is all important because not only has the bar fairies, do we do what we do, but we also changed a law because of that incident. So, and why all of that happened. So that's the evening. You know, my son Caleb, his Bobby's older brother, left him about an hour before that. His best friend growing up left like an hour. And so there's a lot of people. And I'm like, why didn't I go down to the bar and celebrate with him? His dad felt the same way. His sister, you know, why, his brothers, why did Lee leave? Why, you know?
1: Sure.
2: And so a lot of people were there. A lot of people saw it. A lot of his friends saw it. And so it impacted it impacted our community in a very huge way, you know, so.
1: Yeah. The law, what was the law that was changed?
2: So it took 4 months for the detective to gather everything and make a crime report. And when and he told me, you know, Beth, we've got one shot. This is taking a while. I have to make sure we can go after it because Bobby was jaywalking. And after they went through all the evidence, he decided that driving vehicular homicide under the influence would be the proper charge. So he submitted that to the county attorney. Well, the county attorney said, well, Bobby was jaywalking. And so since Bobby was jaywalking, we're going to go ahead and charge the driver with misdemeanor DUI and misdemeanor careless driving. And I go, what? His blood alcohol was 0.20. He had no business being on the road to begin with.
1: Right.
2: Wouldn't that be inherently negligent? No, not in the state of Montana. And I go, you're kidding. I go, well, like, can you at least charge him with an aggravated DUI? Because we have a law that says if your blood alcohol is 0.16 or higher, then you get aggravated DUI. Why? He goes, well, what difference does that make? I go, well, the aggravated DUI carries a jail sentence of 1 year. A regular DUI carries a sentence of 6 months. So if you could just give me a little more time, I would appreciate it. And the county attorney said, yeah, okay, sure. And I go, how is this right? I go, you're an elected official. Do something about this. You know, why aren't you changing the law? Why aren't you making that someone can't drive around legally like that? Like, they're a menace to society with that high of a blood alcohol. Kate, that's when people start to black out. Wow. The driver hardly remembers that night. Mm. You know, he was stumbling, is what I was told, you know, by witnesses that were there. Mm. That he was obviously crazy intoxicated.
1: Right.
2: And so how in the world can that not be inherently negligent? So I said, why don't you do something about it? And the county attorney says, I can't. I've tried. The legislature in Montana likes to drink, and so they don't make stronger drunk driving laws. And I said, I go, are you kidding me? I go, well, I'll make a difference. I'll change something. Watch me. And when I do, I expect your help. You know? Mm-hmm. And he said, okay, good luck. So we went through the trial and everything, you know, mm-hmm. And so the man was sentenced. Well, we didn't go through a trial because there's no time or money for trials. That's why the county attorney went after those two. Because I'm sorry, going back, he said, you know, I told him that the detective said that there is enough evidence to support vehicular homicide under the influence. Montana's maximum on that, Kate, is 30 years. So it's hefty when you get it. And that's one of the highest, I believe, in the country.
1: Right.
2: So I go, so why would the detective say that there's enough evidence? And then the county attorney said, we would have to go to trial. And we don't have the time or the resources for trial. So we have to take what we can get. And that's why we went there. So we go to the sentencing because the driver had changed his plea to guilty. We go to the sentencing and thank God that the justice, because this was a misdemeanor court. So the justice of the peace, he said, okay, I sentence you to 6 months in jail for careless driving. And I sentence you 1 year in the county jail for aggravated DUI.
1: We're back with Beth McBride and the rest of that story next.
0: Stay tuned to Amazing Americans.
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1: We're back with Beth McBride. Beth, I guess the real shocker is no felony here, a misdemeanor, right?
2: The driver was sentenced to a year and a half in the county jail. He spent a year and a half in the county jail and then was released. So there was just something so inherently wrong about the fact that you could kill someone that drunk and not even be charged with a felony. Bobby was jaywalking. I would never expect or anticipate a 30-year sentence, but sure, to just get a misdemeanor charge when you killed someone. So that's when I decided I was going to make a change. One of Bobby's classmates, Braxton Mitchell, was a House representative, and he was serving his second term. Young kid. He had a moment of silence on the House floor for Bobby right after he passed away, and he texted that to me. And that got me thinking, like, hey, I know a legislator. So I met with Braxton, and he told me what I needed to do. I contacted Mothers Against Drunk Driving, and I talked to one of their government affairs people, and they helped me draft a legislative concept letter. And so this new law was going to be aggravated vehicular homicide while under the influence. So we went through the whole process, 11 hearings, I think, between the House and the Senate. And we gained full bipartisan support, and which is all story in itself, because it was kind of crazy how all that went down.
1: Right, but you did it.
2: Oh yeah, but we did it. And so now in the state of Montana, starting October 1st, if you kill someone with a blood alcohol of 0.16 or higher, mandatory 3 years in jail. It doesn't matter. Someone could be committing suicide, and I hate to say that, by jumping in front of your car, but that's something that happens here in Montana, and it doesn't matter. If your blood alcohol is 0.16, you are inherently negligent and have no business being on the road, and you go to jail for a minimum of 3 years and increased fines. And I know 3 years doesn't sound like very much, but the amount of people that get out of jail for killing. So it's pretty common that when you kill someone drunk driving in Montana, a lot of people are up for parole around the 15, 18 month mark. And I have heard countless stories of people being released in that 15 to 18 month. Oh, well, Jerry was a really good guy, so you were going to go ahead and let him out, you know? And I mean, they still had that suspended sentence, so they can't do anything wrong, which I appreciate. But I ran into the driver at my doctor's office while we were awaiting sentencing. And I don't know if you know what it's like. And the anger that was inside of me, the fact that I'm not a violent person in any way, shape, or form. But when I saw him, I just buckled, you know, and I got really angry that I am forced as a citizen to treat this person with respect. You know, I can't go over there and knock his teeth out in the doctor's office.
1: Right.
2: Not that I would. Kind of wanted to, but now I'm being expected to treat him with respect and stuff, and I haven't, and I'm still in the acute period of grief. And so that's why I'm like, no, you got to have a minimum of 3 years. We live in small towns, you know, you run into these perpetrators, you run into them.
1: Right.
2: So we need time to grieve, and there has to be justice for a victim.
1: Absolutely. Congratulations on doing that, because as you said, you're going through grief, and to then make yourself have to go through that, as you said, riding through the anger, then the crazy bumping into the person and the things that shouldn't have been. So you affected change there. And then you start the Montana Bar Fairies. And how did that all start?
2: Well, in the first 6 weeks, 5 or 6 weeks, I barely left my house. I couldn't. I didn't want to face anybody. I just wanted to sleep all day and die, right?
1: Right.
2: And so my daughter Carly used to come over, and she lives like 20 miles away. So she came over almost daily. And she would come up early in the morning too. So she was felt the same way with me. We just sit around and watch TV all day and do nothing. Or maybe not even watch TV, maybe just sit there. And she drove by a notorious bar in Kalispell, in the town that she lives in. And it was early in the morning, and she saw that there were cars in the parking lot. And she could see that they were frosted over. So obviously these people had left their car overnight. And it just struck her like, gosh, I wish there was a way to say thank you for leaving your car. She and actually anticipated getting out of the car and riding in the frost, you know, thank you for leaving your car, you know.
1: Right.
2: So she called me and told me, and when she came over, we discussed it. And so, well, why can't we thank people? Why can't we encourage them to do the right thing? Maybe they'll make that same choice again. Maybe they'll start getting them to think. And she agreed with me, and we just started brainstorming, like, what can we do? And it took a couple of months to continue to think about it and how we were going to make it work. And then, so then we decided, okay, you know what? We're going to do this. Carly was like, if I remember correctly, it was Carly who was like, you know, after you've been drinking all night, you know, a cup of coffee would be really nice, you know, kind of a thing. I'm like, that's a great idea. So that's how that started. And she was working at a coffee house as a social media manager and also a barista. And she asked them if they would be willing to donate some cards. And they said yes, they would be happy to do that in Bobby's honor. And then we decided to make the cards and what they are. So we have a victim story card, and it has a picture of a victim. And it started out with just Bobby. And it says, I was hit and killed by a drunk driver after celebrating my 21st birthday while trying to catch a sober ride or something like that. And then it has his picture, his birth date, and the day that he died. And then on the back, it says, thank you for not driving home, or thank you for making the right choice and not driving home drunk. Have a cup of coffee on us, the Montana Bar Fairies. So we put that in an envelope with a $5 coffee card. And we have a cute little Bar Fairy sticker that we put on it. And we put it in the driver's side windshield on cars that were left behind, you know, to say thank you.
1: Wow. How incredible. And this is really spread. So first of all, how do you get your stories? Where do you find the stories? I mean, I know there's lots of stories out there, sad stories of people that have been killed.
2: Yes.

0: will call these people. And so I think it's impactful because the recipients see the cards and they go, oh, I remember when this happened. I remember when that man drove through that house, because it's all in the local news. It's, we're small towns, you know? So when someone's killed by a drunk driver, everybody knows. So it really makes an impact.
1: Coming up, Beth McBride honoring her son, Bobby, with the incredible reach of MontanaBarFairies.org.
2: More Amazing Americans in a moment.

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8: And we're back with Beth McBride. Her son, Bobby, sadly was killed by a drunk driver on his 21st birthday, just out celebrating with his friends who were actually being responsible and not driving, which has led to MontanaBarFairies.org and the mission of trying to change the culture around drinking and driving in Montana, just starting out with simple coffee cards and growing into actually a multi-state movement of awareness. And that determination has led to some really interesting things that I think is just going to continue to grow across the U.S., Beth. So congratulations on that. How far are you now?
9: We're all over the state. We're in the Flathead, we're in Missoula, Great Falls, Billings, Bozeman,

0: And we got started in Butte, but the director, she had to bow out, which is a real bummer because I was really excited about Butte. And we need someone in Helena, you know, in the nation's capital or in our state capital. Right. But they have a great, Butte and Helena have like a free taxi service is my understanding. So the Montana Tavern Association helps provide free rides in those two towns. And so maybe that's why it was people haven't reached out there, you know. Right. But we've also now in the Lake of the Ozarks, Missouri, our director there said that has the highest DUI fatalities on water. And then we're in Wenatchee, Washington and Tacoma, Washington.
1: Wow. So where do the volunteers come from? People just start a network and figure out who can go that morning. And how does that all work? The process of handing out, you have I saw pictures. You have a great vest. It's glow. Yes. So no one comes near it. It says MontanaBarFairies.org on it. So tell us about that process.
0: Okay. Well, the reason, so we do everything now by experience, you know, you'd be surprised how many people are milling around at 6 o'clock in the morning. So we meet at 5:45 in the morning. And then so that we start ferrying at 6:00. You really got to be done by 6:30, no later than 7:00, because people are up and moving around and driving to work and that sort of thing. We wear the vest because we've had people come up to us before we started wearing the vest say, "Hey, what are you doing to those cars?" We're like, "Oh, wait, okay. We're not car hoppers.
1: I love it.
0: We're not junkies trying to look for stuff. You know what I mean? Like, we're here on a purpose. It's official. This is official business." So that's where the vest came from. And we give our volunteers a piece of swag every time they volunteer. And that would be a Bar Fairy beanie, ball cap, tote bag, coffee mugs, and, you know, not stuff that's real expensive, but just something that says, "Hey, we really appreciate that you got up really early in the morning and in the wintertime drove these horrible icy roads, and you're amazing, and thank you." And so you get to pick out a piece of swag.
1: Nice.
0: Yeah. So that's what it is. And I send, the volunteers, they just come. We have a social media, TikTok, Facebook, Instagram, and MontanaBarFairies.org. And people just say, "Hey, how can I volunteer?" And so we email them back, and we make them fill out a volunteer form. And all that is a pledge that they won't ever drive drunk. We don't say drink and drive, we say drive drunk, because the reality is that the majority of people can go and have a beautiful glass of wine with dinner or have a beer while they're eating pizza and watching the game at the local pub, and they're not a danger to themselves or anyone else. That's the reality of it. And we're not telling people that you can't have a drink. We're saying don't drive impaired.
1: Yeah.
0: So we make them sign the thing, "I won't drive drunk." And so they have to sign that, and then we vet them. I had one volunteer, no show, no call one time, and it turns out she was on the jail roster that morning.
1: Wow.
0: So I was like, okay, maybe we should make sure somebody will vouch for them. So now we call two references, you know. And so it's kind of turned into a real legitimate kind of organization. We're fully, you know, a licensed nonprofit. We have our EIN number, you know, 501c3. So it's been crazy. So we started January 1st, 2024. New Year's Day was our very first time. And so we've been doing it for 21 months, something like that.
1: Yeah. Wow. Where do you hope this goes? Because obviously now more people are hearing about it. This is a national show. Other people struggle with this. Other people have very sad tales to tell. And yeah. What could it look like to you? What if it was nationwide?
0: Kate, that's mind blowing to me. And a year ago, I never would have thought that would be possible. But I do now. The amount of people that respond to us and go, we need this in our area. We want this. We love the positivity. We don't judge. You do you. The biggest goal here is that people are not ashamed to leave their cars. Just leave your car, get a ride, do something, you know, because you don't have to be crazy drunk to be dangerous. If your blood alcohol is 0.08, you are legally drunk and you could kill someone. Your senses are off. And in some states, that's 0.04 or 0.05. So really, you have to be very careful that you are not impaired when you drive. And if you're starting to feel a little lightheaded and like that, don't be ashamed to leave your car. Leave your car. You might get a cup of coffee. And I work a lot with Mothers Against Drunk Driving, and the statistics since 2020, DUI fatalities and serious injuries have increased. They were dropping. People were doing better. Then 2020 happened, the pandemic exploded, and those numbers are on the rise again. So yes, we just wanted to do it for our hometown. Thanks, hometown. Thanks, Montana. We love this because Montana has the highest DUI fatalities in the country. But now it's possible that we need to help. All of us need to help and be a part of changing that, because over 10,000 people a year die from drunk driving. And this is 100% preventable. And so if people love this and they want to be a part, we love you and we want you to be a part. So all you got to do is contact us and say, hey, how do I get this started? And we'll get you on your way.
1: And so they can go to montanabarferries.org.
0: Yes. Yes. And they just send us an email from our website, and we'll give you the information. What it takes is you need to have 3 or 4 friends that are willing to do it with you, commit to doing it twice a month to start, be willing to ask for donations through local companies and coffee houses. Actually, we have a couple people now that are doing breakfast burritos or bagels instead of coffee, which, I mean, think about it. I don't know if you've ever drank too much, but the next morning a breakfast burrito sounds pretty sweet, right? So it might even be expanding and changing as we go, so that it's appropriate for that area. Because that's the thing, is even though it started in Montana, wherever it goes, it needs to serve the community that it's in. And we're open to new ideas. So,
1: wonderful.
0: Come on board, man. We'd love to have you.
1: Absolutely. How does this make you feel now? I mean, Bobby would probably be so proud. I mean, does it uplift you and your daughter and make you feel like, wow, we're doing something, we're honoring him?
0: Yes. Because what this means, Kate, is that Bobby didn't die in vain. That Bobby's Law, that's the name of the law, his name is now recorded in history of Montana forever. And that positive, happy-go-lucky, kind, generous life that he lived continues on through the Montana Bar Fairies. And I just believe he's looking down from heaven and saying, and Bob, the way Bobby talks, that's sick, Mom. That's totally sick.
1: Perfect place to end this. Beth McBride, thank you so much.
0: You're welcome. Thank you.
1: Truly inspirational to see what Beth McBride and her daughter Carly have done with MontanaBarFairies.org. I'm Kate Delaney. We'll see you next weekend for another edition of the show.
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0: 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I just want to warn you, traffic is tough out there.
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13: This is a Fox News alert. I'm Carmen Roberts. The State Department sounds a worldwide alarm for Americans after Iran's deadly escalation of the war. And the warning comes after Iran launched attacks on a U.S. base in Jordan yesterday, killing 2 U.S. service members, injuring 4, and causing 1 to go missing. U.S. is warning Americans worldwide, especially those in the Middle East, to exercise increased caution. Well, this evening, the U.S. military launched a fresh round of airstrikes on Iran to, as CENTCOM says, swiftly punish the country's Revolutionary Guard for those deadly attacks in Jordan. Fox's Lucas Tomlinson has more from Tel Aviv.
14: The State Department has just issued a brand new worldwide caution urging Americans to think twice about any travel to the Middle East. Due to heightened tensions in the Middle East, the security environment remains complex with the potential for unseen escalation. And that's exactly what we saw in neighboring Jordan when Iran fired multiple intermediate-range ballistic missiles that made it through U.S. air defense systems, hit a base in Jordan with dozens of U.S. Air Force personnel at the base.
13: And Iran's supreme leader today warned of unforgettable lessons if the U.S. keeps attacking. And President Trump is responding to the service members' deaths. Fox's Alex Hogan is in Bridgewater, New Jersey.
15: President Trump is here in New Jersey this weekend at his Bedminster Golf Club. And following the news, this breaking news of these two U.S. service members who have been killed in action in Jordan, News Nation now reporting that President Trump has responded to them, giving them this statement, quote, "It is a very sad thing, and also we hate to see it happen. It is in service to our country." U.S. Central Command also says that one other service member is missing in action and that four other service members were evacuated to Jordanian hospitals after that Iranian missile and drone attack on Friday.
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13: Ontario's Premier Doug Ford is pushing back after President Trump blasted Canada for letting wildfires get out of control and inundate the northern U.S. with smoke.
18: I find it a shame the administration in the U.S. and Congress people writing these letters and blaming us and so on and so forth. They have a very short memory. We had the water bombers, everyone ready, going over to California. It was last year.
13: And the U.S. continues to feel the effects of those wildfires from Canada, with smoke lingering across the upper Midwest, the Great Lakes, Northeast, and parts of New England. Canada says as of today, it's battling about 955 active wildfires, most of them burning out of control. President Trump has threatened to impose tariffs on Canada to pay for the damages caused by the smoke here in the U.S. In Miami, federal agents arrest influencer brothers Andrew and Tristan Tate. The brothers are proponents of hypermasculinity and have been wanted in Britain on rape and human trafficking charges. Independent Senator Bernie Sanders rallies with Senate candidate Abdul El Sayed in Michigan. One of the several progressive Democratic candidates that Sanders has endorsed ahead of the November midterms. And Sanders is questioning why El Sayed's opponents insist on outspending him.
19: This is an election between Abdul and the billionaire class.
13: And Senator Sanders is banking on progressive wins in other cities, including New York and Seattle. El Sayed is looking to snag the Democratic nomination from Congresswoman Haley Stevens. In New York City, someone shoved a 70-year-old woman onto the subway tracks in Midtown this morning, where Good Samaritans rushed to her rescue. The NYPD says the unidentified strap hanger was on the platform before noon when someone walked up behind her and tossed her onto the tracks, where she fell and cut her head. Suspect took off, but police were able to capture that person. I'm Carmen Roberts. This is Fox News.
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1: From the high desert and the great American Southwest, I bid you all good evening or good morning, as the case might be, across all these many time zones, from the Hawaiian and Tahitian Island chains all the way east to the Caribbean and the U.S. Virgin Islands, south into South America, north all the way to the pole, wherever the pole is these days, and worldwide on the internet. This is Coast to Coast AM. Good morning, everybody. I'm Art Bell. Well, I had an extremely frustrating day today. I'm sure you're familiar with those kinds of days. And I haven't yet decided whether I'm going to tell you about it, but I probably will. I'm still sort of mulling it over, how I want to react to this. So I'm going to just sort of think about it, probably tell you about it next hour. The Ohio River is on the rampage. Evacuations ordered along the raging Ohio Tuesday. National Guard involved, called in to fill sandbags. And the rising water from storms that have now left 50 people, 50 dead. The president was on talking about the weird weather himself. Beginning to sound like he didn't quite understand why we're having so many weird weather disasters. All of a sudden, he took an aerial tour over areas of Arkansas, flattened. It looked like Armageddon by 14 tornadoes over the weekend. And he seemed, even the president, seemed somewhat puzzled by the number of weather tragedies that are beginning to occur. And what I am personally afraid of and anticipate is that this is only the beginning. I'm not sure when it will dawn on anybody in officialdom that the weather, for whatever the reason you want to imagine, environmental or behavioral or creator-related, or the Russians with little machines, or, you know, whatever you want to believe about the weather changes, the fact of the matter is I think it's going to dawn on officialdom soon that, in fact, the changes are occurring. So you may want to comment on that. At least I clearly see them, anticipated them, felt them, and am not surprised by them. But a lot of people are, and the president seemed kind of surprised by the number of disasters we've had lately. Predictably, by a vote, the Republican-controlled, but insufficiently obviously controlled, Senate rejected a proposed balanced budget amendment to the U.S. Constitution, and that's one reason I haven't done a lot on that, because I knew exactly where that vote was going, so that is no surprise. Pre-teenage marijuana use in the United States has doubled, from about, 230,000 children in 95 to, get this, 460,000 in 1996. I'm still recalling the prisoner the other day who wrote me this really interesting letter, which suggested that he was a prisoner in the war on crime, and therefore should be accorded, was a POW, and should be accorded all of the privileges that would normally be accorded a prisoner of war versus a regular prisoner. So he's a prisoner of the war on crime. Violent extremist groups have grown in number and violence since Oklahoma City 2 years ago. There is an organization that monitors hate crime activity in the U.S. The Klan Watch Project of the Southern Poverty Law Center said at least 858 so-called patriot groups were active in 50 U.S. states last year, including 380 armed militias. The figures represent a 6% rise in the number of groups identified in 1994-95. So the level of frustration out there is obviously growing. I want to remind the audience, this Friday night, Thursday night, Friday morning, we'll have Ed Dames here along with Kathy Kramer. Then Friday night, Saturday morning, I am pleased to announce Alan Hale, co-discoverer of Hale Bopp the Comet. Have you seen the comet yet? Woo! It is bright. It is impressive. And to the naked eye, it is becoming quite a sight. It's really worth losing a little bit of sleep over. About an hour before sun comes up in the morning. Hour and a half, maybe. Go out and take a look. Look east and then just a bit north. And about 30 or 40 degrees in the sky, and there she'll be. Looking like a big, bright, fuzzy star, only it's not. It's a comet, a big one. And it is going to continue to brighten. And I spoke with Alan Hale earlier today, and he said that he's got pretty good hopes for the way it's going right now, because it looks like it is going to continue to brighten. This will be the comet of a lifetime. And then various communications, like this one from Joe. Art, I may be alone in advocating the cloning of our species. He says, I believe it must be done immediately to take it out of the regulatory sphere of the federal government. It must be done by entrepreneurs. If the federal government is ever allowed to control this technology, it will be two steps forward for socialism. With the decision to clone or not to clone in the right privacy envelope, the sexual revolution will necessarily be reasoned anew. Thoughtful, responsible people will make the right decision. Well, that's an interesting point of view. As you know, the president the other day put at least a temporary total ban on any U.S. government money being used to clone any humans and asked private industry not to do it. Well, too late. It's going to be done. It's probably already been done. There is going to be soon a new Hawaiian island. And it's apparently going to be called L-O-I-H-I. Lohai? Is that correct? Does anybody out there know how to pronounce that? And scientists have been investigating this new island being formed by volcanic activity. You know, one day it's going to be a new island. Up she'll come. Anyway, they have found four-legged fish. And they have, I guess they have photographs and video. And the School of Ocean and Science and Technology is going to present a program on the Hawaii Undersea Geological Observatory project during a free reef talk presentation on Thursday, and there they will talk about the new island and the four-legged fish. Dear Art Bell, the guy with the bottomless hole has got nothing on us. We have a hole that is every bit as bottomless. However, we keep finding around the outside of ours things like refrigerators, TV tubes, and miles of fishing line. That's Don in Wilmington, North Carolina. So, tonight, we're going to pretty much do open lines. There was a big newspaper article about me in the Las Vegas Sun this afternoon. I wonder if any of you in Las Vegas happened to see that. And then this, Art, last Friday, our local newspaper had a story about a lady who saw a van-sized, triangular, glowing thing hovering in the sky. She supposedly got 1 minute and 15 seconds of video of it. I'll send you the newspaper article. It's on the front page of the Eugene Springfield Register Guard. Really? I would also like to get my hands, as you can imagine, my hot little paws on that video. So if anybody out there can arrange that, you know me, I'll get it right up there. Well, it's official. My friends have all switched to Pure Talk because I told them they could save a bunch of money on a super reliable high-speed network with unlimited data. 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
7: 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Like, look here, we're orchestrating something for you to see. But that's not what's really going on.
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1: You know, a lot of people get on my case because, as you well know, I specialize in the weird, the bizarre, the unexplainable. Sometimes the tragic, strange stories, right? But I hereby accuse the media, the mainstream media, of not doing their homework, or at least appearing, in my opinion, every bit as inconsistent as some of the things you will hear on this show designed for the strange. One of the big stories this morning, and I'm sure you've heard it on the networks, is breast exams may not save lives. Say what? All these years, we have been subjected to commercials on television, some of them really heart-tugging commercials or PSAs, showing the women in our lives, our wives, our sisters, our mothers, our grandmothers, women and the important place they play in our lives, and how one out of so-and-so will get breast cancer and how they should be checking their own breasts, right? Now this, breast self-exams do not appear to prevent cancer deaths, detect any more cancers, or even lead to earlier diagnosis, according to early results of a large-scale study. involving nearly 300,000 Chinese women. It'll go for another 5 years. But basically, it is suggesting that breast self-examination does no good whatsoever. Now, I could go through an endless litany of things that science or the news media, mainstream, has told us one day are good for us, and the next day may be killing us. Have any of you noticed that trend? I mean, one day, it's, or even for years, we think one thing, and then all of a sudden, it's the exact opposite. Butter's good for you. Butter's bad for you. Milk is good for everybody. Milk is not good for you at all. Sugar, it's killing you. And on and on and on. You know, the litany could go on forever. Any of the rest of you notice that? West of the Rockies, you're on the air. Good morning.
10: Hi, Art.
1: Hello.
10: Hey, this is Jim in Farmington.
1: Hello, Jim.
10: Hey, it's been a long time since I've been able to talk to you, and I was the one that told you about the house-sized rocks, if you will, or ice particles that are going to fall here in Farmington.
1: And, remind me, I should remember, and I vaguely do, but rock-sized, yeah. Let's get this straight, rock-sized...
10: House-sized. Ice blocks, if
1: ice
10: you will.
1: Ice blocks, uh-huh.
10: Yeah, it was really scary.
1: It's going to really ruin a lot of days now for a lot of people. Now, when is this due to occur?
10: I think in the late spring here in the Four Corners area, and I think it's... I don't know that Farmington itself is going to get hit.
1: But when you think about it, a house-sized piece of rock...
10: Yeah.
1: ...falling at terminal velocity...
10: Well, that's the interesting thing. I don't know that it's going to be falling at terminal velocity.
1: Well, it just about has to.
10: Yeah.
1: I mean, where is it falling from?
10: Well, I got a feeling it's going to be some particles that are going to be coming off a hail-bop. That's my feeling.
1: Well, trust me.
10: Yeah.
1: When I tell you they would be at terminal velocity or probably very much more than terminal velocity.
10: Wow. Yeah.
1: See?
10: See.
1: So you think pieces of ice are going to break off and come heading toward us?
10: Yeah, I do. Yeah,
1: well,
10: I really do.
1: Now, hail-bop, at its closest moment, I think around March 22nd, somewhere in there, will be about 123 million miles away. That's a long way.
10: Yeah, that's a long way. I don't have any explanation for it, and it may be maybe into a lot of... Maybe not late spring, but maybe even early summer, or middle of the summer.
1: Well, maybe somebody up there is mixing a giant cosmic martini on the rocks.
10: Right on, you know.
1: All right, thank you very much for the call. I mean, how does somebody predict something like that? Where does that come from? House-sized pieces of rock to fall, perhaps on or near Farmington. Wildcard line, you're on the air. Hi.
11: Hello, Art.
1: Hello.
11: Yeah, I was calling to say something about a parallel dimension.
1: Okay.
11: I'd like to say that I think there's a little space thing here about the story of Jesus and God. We know that they figured out how to do a parallel dimension because, you know, they're supposed to be able to snap their fingers and they can have a brand new Earth of their own at any time. Okay. One.
1: Well, I know, but that doesn't necessarily require a parallel dimension. That's
11: no,
1: simply all that requires is godlike power.
11: The science of how he did it.
1: No,
11: right.
1: Yeah, okay. Boom. Now, in other words, in this same space continuum, time continuum, there could be another Earth. If God wanted it to be so, he would just say...
11: Right, and we could each have one, and eventually we will. It's just like the caveman. There was no way in hell he would believe he could
1: and
11: fly.
1: And then even another sun. Let there be light. A simple statement like that, and away you go. You got a sun. If that's what you believe. West of the Rockies, you're on the air. Hi.
12: Hey, Art, how's it going?
1: Okay.
12: Hey, I was thinking, I think there's a meteorite or an asteroid or whatever you call it in my pool.
1: In your pool.
12: Right. There's like a, at the bottom of my pool, there's like a big rock that's like split and my pool's broke.
1: Really?
12: Wait,
1: yes, let's start at the beginning. Where are you?
12: I'm in California.
1: California.
12: San Diego.
1: Now, was the pool full of water.
12: Yeah. It's still got water in it.
1: Uh-huh. So whatever it is, hit hard enough to crack the bottom of your pool.
12: Right.
1: Ooh. Now, presumably, a lot of water would have been displaced when such an event occurred.
12: It's like half full, I guess. Half empty, whatever you would say.
1: Well, is that the way it was before the thing hit?
12: Oh, no, it was full. I think a lot of it went out through the cracks, seeped into the ground.
1: We've got to be straight here. The pool was full.
12: Right.
1: The thing hit, and the pool was then overnight half empty?
12: Right. So now, I'm thinking it went through the crack.
1: Is the pool in your backyard?
12: Right.
1: Were you home?
12: No, I came home late one morning and...
1: And nobody had been home?
12: No.
1: Were there any reports from neighbors? I mean, this would be a major event. You know, people notice these things.
12: No, but my friend listens to your show, and he told me that you had mentioned there was, like, meteor showers or something around here.
1: There were, yes.
12: Yeah, so that's what I was thinking. Maybe that's what it is.
1: Well, what does it look like?
12: Just looks like a rock. Big rock. Should I call somebody, or what do I do with it?
1: What do you do with it?
12: I was thinking maybe I could get some cash or something out of it.
1: How big is it?
12: I don't know, probably about basketball, smaller than a basketball.
1: Pretty good size.
12: Yeah.
1: Have you attempted to bring it up?
12: No, I don't want to touch it. I think I'll get, like, you know, turn into Mothman or some kind of freak.
1: Mm-hmm. Maybe it'll make you into a regular person.
12: Well, I was thinking maybe somebody would buy it or something, but I don't even know if that's what it is yet. Like, who do I call?
1: Well, the problem is that how do we know that somebody didn't just, even you, chuck a rock into your pool saying, hey, it's a meteorite?
12: Yeah, but I was thinking if somebody's pulling a prank or something, it'd have to be pretty hard for it to break the pool.
1: Yeah, that's a very good point. It's hard to imagine. How much breakage was there?
12: It's just a long crack, like, it goes straight along with the pool. Probably about 4 feet.
1: That's a pretty serious crack.
12: Yeah.
1: I
12: was thinking if you knew anybody that would trade, like, the meteor for, like, one of those Tickle Me Elmo dolls.
1: You want a Tickle Me Elmo?
12: Yeah,
1: seems like a very cheap trade to me, sir. You're selling out cheap. I mean, NASA says if we find the big green meteorite, you get $5,000, and you could tickle yourself to death for $5,000. So, I don't know. You decide. Tickle me, Elmo doll.
0: 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That was Art Bell hosting Coast to Coast AM on this Somewhere in Time.

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1: The United States has launched more airstrikes on Iran after the deaths of two American service members yesterday. U.S. Central Command announced today the new strikes were launched at the president's direction and are aimed at punishing Iranian forces who launched attacks on U.S. soldiers last night. Toxic smoke from Canadian wildfires is pushing further into the United States. Air quality alerts span from the upper Midwest and Great Lakes to New England and as far south as Washington, D.C. and beyond. Over 900 wildfires are burning across Canada, sending smoke into the northeast and mid-Atlantic, but a storm system moving through today may provide some relief. England will finish third in the 2026 FIFA World Cup following a 6-4 win over France from Miami, Florida. The English took a 4-0 lead into halftime before France stormed back in the second half to cut the game to 4-3. England sealed the win with a sixth goal in extra time after France's late surge. I'm Rob Martier.
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0: We take you back to the past on Art Bell Somewhere in Time.
1: See, it's all it takes is music like this to put me back in a better mood. I really had a very frustrating day, and now I have a caller who says he's got a meteorite in a swimming pool and will trade it for a Tickle Me Elmo doll. I think he's got other rocks as well. Not in his pool. This administration, Art, has consistently advocated abortion of every kind. Clinton today said that he morally and spiritually opposed cloning. In both cases, it's an opposition to the creation of life. And in the case of abortion, it's literally advocating the destruction of human life. That's something to wonder about, isn't it? Caller has a fax, or rather, has a point. It's Charlie in Houston. Thank you, Charlie. First time caller line, you're on the air. Hi.
2: Hi, Art. This is Mark from Nashville, Tennessee.
1: Hey, Mark.
2: Hey, listen, I have seen something in the Bible that I think points very strongly to another dimension. And for anybody who's been in any kind of Sunday school, they've probably heard the story of Moses dividing up the 12 tribes of Israel.
1: Yes.
2: Putting four to the north, four south, east, and west.
1: Yes.
2: The three tribes that are set off to the east, where the sun comes up first, are 186,400. Does that ring a bell with you?
1: Speed of sound?
2: Speed of light.
1: That's right.
2: Speed of light. So we got the speed of light, and it's amazing. The commentary that Moses, speaking the word of God immediately after that, says, these are the ones who break camp first. Kind of an interesting thought about traveling the speed of light.
1: Well, it is, isn't it? And it is, you know, Einstein suggests that when we achieve the speed of light, our mass becomes infinite.
2: Right.
1: And maybe that simply is not true. Maybe there is another dimension out beyond the speed of light. The only way one could know for sure would be to get right on up there near the speed of light and turn on your headlights.
2: that's an odd thought. But
1: yes, well,
2: anyway, I thought that was kind of an interesting coincidence that the speed of light would be there and that it would happen to just be the guys off in the east where the light comes in first.
1: Hey, it's worthy of consideration.
2: Well, I've enjoyed your show for many, many months, and I've told a lot of people about you, and we sure enjoy it, and you're very open-minded and give us a lot of encouragement to think and go places that we haven't gone before. So
1: keep
2: up the good work.
1: Certainly suits me. Thank you. Yes, going places we have not gone before. Society certainly is taking us in those directions, isn't it? Cloning. All of a sudden, cloning. I mean, out of nowhere, cloning. The stuff of science fiction novels only. Scientists squarely stating, of course, we're years and years away from that. You can talk about cloning if you want, but years and years away. Well, surprise. Now they've cloned monkeys. West of the Rockies, you're on the air. Hi.
3: Hi, Art.
1: Hello.
3: How about truth or trash?
1: Maybe.
3: Cool.
1: Cool. Yeah, I might do it. Of course, running open line talk radio here is kind of like that anyway.
3: Pretty close.
1: Pretty close. I mean, did you hear the guy with the... He was doing so well. The meteorite in the pool. I mean, I was ready to offer him something for the meteorite. And then he offers to trade it for a Tickle Me Elmo doll.
3: Yeah, I think he's been watching too much TV.
1: Yeah, me too. Thank you very much. East of the Rockies, you're on the air. Hi.
4: Hey, good morning, Art. Long time no talk to you, buddy.
1: All right, where are you?
4: This is Michael. I mean, excuse me, this is the professor. Haven't heard from me for a while, have you?
1: The professor.
4: That's right.
1: Where are you, professor?
4: I'm in Phoenix City, Alabama.
1: Phoenix City, Alabama. All right.
4: You ever heard of that before?
1: No.
4: Hey, gee, it's been such a long time since I've talked to you. There's a few things I want to run by you. You know, are you aware that many of the people that come on your show... I could go and look at, like, a New Age bookstore listing. They're all there.
1: Oh, yeah.
4: Okay. Are you aware that you've had some really serious-minded guests on, like, Stan Deo and Norio Hayakawa?
1: I've had people of all disciplines, you know, mainstream, whacked out, weird.
4: I've had about six Christians, and most of them make more sense than anybody. And let me explain.
1: Wait a minute. That translates to, I agree with them, so they're better guests.
4: Excuse me?
1: I said, that translates to, I agree with them, so they're better guests. In other words, what you said was, the Christians you've had on have made more sense than anybody else. And what you're really saying is, I like them because I agreed with them.
4: Well, I really enjoy the exploration of many other topics other than the New Age movement over and over and over again. Have you ever heard of Tex Mars and his newsletter, Flashpoint?
1: Tex Mars.
4: Yeah, you can get his newsletter free.
1: He is one
4: of the most intriguing individuals.
1: Who is Tex Mars?
4: Well, who is Tex Mars?
1: Yes.
4: Ask the question, ask the callers, and listen to the responses you'll get.
1: I'm asking you.
4: Okay, he is a minister that has a ministry called... Living Truth Ministries.
1: The Living Truth Ministries.
4: Right, and he's just a guy that examines everything, and many of the things he examines are some of the things I examine. Like, did you know that there's something called Project Lucid that's coming? Have you ever heard of Project Lucid or Lucent Technologies?
1: Lucent Technologies, yes, of course.
4: Are you aware that 666 appears on the New King James Version Bible?
1: No.
4: Yeah, have you ever heard of Marilyn Ferguson, who's heading up the Prophets Conference?
1: I've heard that, certainly of the Prophets Conference, yeah.
4: Did you know she had a book called The Aquarian Conspiracy, in which she states emphatically that they have New Agers from the White House to teach your kids in public school. And on her book is none other than 666.
1: Really?
4: I think you need to open your eyes, Art. I've been dealing with you. I've been sending you
1: I back. Need to see sixes, in other words.
4: Excuse me?
1: I need to see more sixes.
4: Do you want to see some of this stuff? I'd be glad to send you. I've got tons of stuff.
1: Send it in the mail.
4: Okay. Well, you mean email, right?
1: Well, email or snail mail, as you wish.
4: And listen, I myself have discovered a place in Georgia where there will be human sacrifices carried out.
1: No kidding. Hey, listen, there's one thing to add to all this that you didn't mention, and I don't know how you could have possibly omitted it.
4: Yeah, what's that?
1: Ronald Wilson Reagan.
4: No.
1: Yes.
4: I don't get it.
1: Six.
4: Are you
1: six,
4: saying like 666 himself?
1: Six. I mean, look, Ronald,
4: uh-huh.
1: R-O-N-A-L-D, six.
4: Mm-hmm.
1: Wilson, W-I-L-S-O-N, six. Reagan.

0: Hey, 666 is 666. West of the Rockies, you're on the air. Hi.
1: Mr. Bell. Patrick here up in Salt Lake City.
0: Hi, Patrick.
1: Hey, I heard you talking earlier this evening about Hale Bopp.
0: Yes.
1: And I work at the planetarium here. I thought you just might want to know that you can see it in the evening now as well.
0: I understand that beginning now, low on the horizon, it is visible in the evening. How does it look?
1: Well, it's certainly a lot better in the morning sky. It's a lot darker then, and it's certainly higher in the sky, about maybe 20 degrees in the morning versus about 6 degrees in the evening.
0: When will that substantially change? In other words, when will it get fairly high in the evening sky after dark?
1: Well, each day now, in the evening it'll be getting higher, in the morning it's getting lower. So the morning has sort of reached its peak, and now it's going to start to go down. Still
0: mm-hmm.
1: getting brighter, of course,
0: mm-hmm.
1: but in the evening it'll be getting higher and higher until just, you know, by happy coincidence, about the time when it's supposed to be at its brightest towards the end of the month, that's when it'll be highest in the northwestern sky.
0: Well, give me your best guess. How much better do you think it will get? It's already doggone good.
1: Oh, yeah. Matter of fact, I was taking pictures of it tonight that we're going to be using in the planetarium show, if I might give them a plug there.
0: Sure.
1: That it's already got a very beautiful double tail on it, very easy to see. Now, this, of course, is for people out in the country. Last year with Yucatake, we had a problem with people seeing it from in the city and going, that's it. And, of course, it was
0: Look, I'm out in the country, and I saw it.
1: Yeah.
0: Even I said, that's it. this is much brighter than Yucatake.
1: Oh, yeah. Definitely brighter. And, as a matter of fact, on the Hale Bopp homepage, I just noticed 2 days ago, they're talking about the possibility of a -1 magnitude, which, putting in lay terms, means basically that could be among the three brightest comets of all time.
0: All time. I bet you it's going to be the brightest in our lifetimes.
1: So far, of course, we had West in 75 that was a bit brighter than this one is now, but this one's gaining so rapidly.
0: So rapidly, yeah. I'm really trying to encourage people to lose a little bit of sleep, get up and take a look. It's worth losing the sleep over.
1: It is now, but of course, we're hoping that towards the end of the month, don't worry about losing sleep. Just get off work a little early, head out into the desert, head up into the mountains or whatever. You've got to get away from the city. All of the comet watch parties, for example, we're doing here during the Sirius time is going to be out of the city. Check with your local astronomy club or possibly planetarium. Find out where these things are going, because they are happening all over the world, literally. I'm seeing news of them, but you just have to look at your local institution to find out where.
0: All right. Well, to spike it all, I'm going to have Alan Hale on Friday night.
1: I'll be listening.
0: All right, my friend. Thank you.
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1: There's just no way we're alone in this universe. It's just, to me, it's impossible.
2: If you do the math about the number of galaxies and the number of suns in the galaxies and the number of galaxies, it's impossible to believe that other life has not existed. And frankly, the numbers would tell you that there's got to be other intelligent life. If we are, the human species is a curious species. We can't wait to build craft that take us out into the universe to explore. So who's to say there aren't other species out there that feel the same level of curiosity that have come here to look around? And I think the Earth, it's teeming with life. We are so interesting. I have this theory, George. I think all intelligent life is interesting to all other intelligent life. And for me, that's all I need to know to understand why we're being visited.
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6: All right, west of the Rockies, you're on the air. Hi.
7: Hello, Art.
6: Hello.
7: Aloha from Volcano, Hawaii.
6: Volcano, Hawaii. Yes, sir.
7: Yeah. You're talking about Lo'ihi.
6: Lo'ihi.
7: Yeah. The vowels in Hawaiian are exactly as in Spanish, A-I-U-E-O.
6: Lo'ihi.
7: So Hilo would be H-I-L-O. It wouldn't be Hilo, Hilo.
6: Lo'ihi. Oh, that's cool. All right, so that's going to be the new Hawaiian island when it breaks water.
7: Right. It Lo'ihi means long and narrow, and that's the shape of it.
6: Huh.
7: The water there, I'm going to be off by a few feet, but I'm not a scientist. The water there is about 11,000 feet deep, and it is about 3,000 feet below the surface of the Earth. So it's a pretty big, that'd be below the surface of the ocean.
6: So it's got a couple of weeks to go yet before...
7: Well, the guesses are 150 to 100,000 years.
6: Oh, really?
7: The shortest I've ever heard is 10,000 years.
6: Hmm.
7: On the other hand...
6: Either way, you might not even be a state then.
7: Well, that's true, too. We might not even be a country.
6: That's exactly right. I mean, we're only 200 plus a little years old. We're very
7: right.
6: young. Very young.
7: Right. Mm-hmm. The thing about the island, though, is when it broaches the surface, it's going to turn the seawater into hydraulic acid, which is going to kill everything on this island.
6: Oh. That's not good.
7: No, so let's hope that it's 100,000 years away.
6: Okie dokie. Lo'ihi.
7: Okay, but those strange things on the bottom?
6: The fish with four legs. Now, what's that all about?
7: We've seen videos up here. We saw maybe the preview of what you'll see. And there's some stuff down there that is really scary looking. And it's living right in that hot water, like 160 degrees or something.
6: Right.
7: And it's the same sort of life forms they're finding on the black smokers in the ocean and, on the volcanic on the East Atlantic Ridge. And that's some strange life form.
6: And where is it you are?
7: Well, I'm in Volcano.
6: Which is where?
7: The island itself is about 20 miles off the coast of the Big Island. So it'd be about 40 air miles from where I am.
6: Now, I don't think that I've seen you on a map. I'm going to have to look you up. So, in other words, your island is named Volcano.
7: No, we're on the Big Island.
6: You're on the Big Island, but you said you're 20 miles from it.
7: Well, yeah, but that's the city of Volcano.
6: Oh, I see. All right, I've got you now.
7: It's about 20 miles offshore, and mm-hmm. we're about 20 miles from the ocean, so it's 40 miles away.
6: Does it at all make you nervous living in a town... named Volcano? I assume there is a reason for that name.
7: No, because our type of volcanoes they're not explosive like in Dante's Peak or in the Philippines or in a few places. It's a very benign volcano. You can stand there and flow. Not always, but usually.
6: Mm-hmm. Well, I really appreciate the information, and if anything crawls ashore, or maybe I ought to say walks ashore, call me right away.
7: Oh, I'll call you right away, Art. Yeah.
6: All right. Take care. Lo'ihi. That will be the new Hawaiian island one day. But there's a lot of volcanic action going on under there. And it apparently is spawning some pretty weird creatures. And I know you think this sounds like my usual stuff, and it is. But they've got photographs of four-legged fish down near this new island. And they've got video, so we'll see. Wildcard Line, you're on the air. Hi.
8: Art?
6: Yes.
8: Oh, my goodness. I didn't expect to get through at all.
6: Well, then why were you calling?
8: In hopes to get through.
6: All right.
8: Miracles do happen.
6: Yes.
8: My name's James. I'm calling from Port Huron.
6: All right.
8: Michigan.
6: Yes, sir.
8: Above Detroit. Okay, a couple things. First of all...
6: First-time callers call area 702-727-1222. Well, it has to do just with the truckers network.
8: I see. Well, see, I am a truck driver.
6: Oh, you're a trucker. Well, you know what? Let me tell you something. We've got more truckers listening here than any truckers network has listening.
8: Oh.
6: Oh, yeah.
8: I'm not surprised. I do enjoy your show. Sometimes I'm asleep when it comes on because of my schedule. But I do enjoy it when I can listen to it. What I was calling about is, in regards to truck driving, is that there seems to be some spots, like I drive all around the U.S. and
6: mm-hmm.
8: I drive up into Canada, up into Ontario and Quebec. There seems to be some spots in the States where, like, for lack of a better phrasing for it, time seems to pass a bit faster.
6: Really?
8: In terms of, like, you'll be driving from point A to point B, and it seems like you get there quicker, and literally the same song will be on the radio, and you'll have covered a distance of 20 or 30 miles.
6: Give me an example.
8: Okay, there's a spot out on Interstate 94 here. It runs for... There's pretty much nothing on it. And it'll be... This stretch runs about 35 miles.
6: Mm-hmm.
8: And you'll pass this one point, and the song will be on the radio. And then before you know it, you're 15, 20, 25 miles down the road, and the same song is on the radio.
6: Well, it may not be that you're actually going faster, but maybe you're missing time.
8: Missing time.
6: Has that occurred to you?
8: That thought has. And with our company, I've talked to other drivers about it, and they say they've experienced the same thing. And there's certain spots in the U.S. where this seems to happen. I've heard about spots out in
6: There's one other thing you might want to worry about.
8: Hmm.
6: And that is that during that time that's gone,
8: mm-hmm.
6: you were asleep.
8: No. No. I don't want to entertain that. Believe me, I'm conscious of the song on the radio.
6: Yes.
8: But I don't know. And then some people say it was highway hypnosis. But
6: well, maybe you're. Maybe it's like an OBE. Maybe you're paralyzed,
8: mm-hmm.
6: and then you're leaving your body, which somehow manages to keep driving straight down the road. I don't know how.
8: Wow, that'd be interesting. I could just send it out to drive my truck, and I could stay home.
6: No, sir. but if you want to consider the case for cloning, then we might be talking.
8: Oh, there you go.
6: You clone yourself, you send them out. In fact, three or four of yourselves, mm-hmm. three or four trucks. And we're talking big. We're talking big money here.
8: Oh, yes.
6: All right, I got to run.
8: Thank you.
6: Thank you very much.
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0: When was the last time you woke up actually feeling rested or got through the day without feeling stressed out? 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
7: State Department alert. Roxanne Evans, Fox News. The State Department warning Americans after Iran's deadly escalation of the war. The warning coming after Iran launched attacks on a U.S. base in Jordan Friday, killing two U.S. service members, injuring four, and causing one to go missing. The U.S. is warning Americans worldwide, and especially in the Middle East, to exercise increased caution. And the war between the U.S. and Iran entering a dangerous new phase. The U.S. launching an eighth straight night of attacks against Iran. Fox's Chanley Painter with more.
8: U.S. CENTCOM says it's to swiftly punish the Revolutionary Guard for killing two service members in missile and drone strikes in Jordan Friday. Another U.S. soldier remains missing. These mark the first American military deaths since March. Four others were evacuated to hospitals but have since been released. The escalation in U.S. action is in response to continued Iranian attacks on ships in the Strait of Hormuz. Iran has been striking back by targeting Jordan, Iraq, and Arab Gulf states. Tehran also now claims it's suspending last month's ceasefire agreement with Washington. In a statement, Iran's supreme leader mocked President Trump's signature as, quote, worthless.
7: Well, four other U.S. troops were wounded in those Iranian strikes in Jordan. And President Trump responding to the deaths of those U.S. service members.
9: President Trump is here in New Jersey this weekend at his Bedminster Golf Club. And following the news, this breaking news of these two U.S. service members who have been killed in action in Jordan. News Nation now reporting that President Trump has responded to them, giving them this statement, quote, it is a very sad thing. And also, we hate to see it happen. It is in service to our country. U.S. Central Command also says that one other service member is missing in action and that four other service members were evacuated.
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7: Ontario's Premier Doug Ford pushing back after President Trump blasted Canada for letting wildfires get out of control and inundate the northern U.S. with smoke.
12: I find it a shame the administration in the U.S. and Congress people writing these letters and blaming us and so on and so forth. They have a very short memory. We had the water bombers, everyone ready, going over to California. It was last year.
7: Well, the U.S. continues to feel the effects of wildfires with smoke lingering across the upper Midwest, Great Lakes, Northeast, and parts of New England. Canada says as of today, it's battling about 955 active wildfires, most burning out of control. President Trump threatening Canada with new tariffs to pay for all of that damage. Independent Senator Bernie Sanders rallying with Senate candidate Abdul El-Sayed in Michigan, one of several progressive Democratic candidates Senator Sanders has endorsed ahead of the midterms. Senator Sanders questioning why El-Sayed's opponent insists on outspending him.
13: This is an election between Abdul and the billionaire class.
7: Senator Sanders banking on progressive wins in other cities, including New York and Seattle. El-Sayed looking to snag the Democratic nomination from Congresswoman Haley Stevens. On RealClearPolling.com, Stevens up 4 points. The primary set for August 4th. Someone shoved an elderly woman onto a subway track in Midtown Manhattan. Good Samaritans rushing to her rescue. The NYPD says the unidentified 70-year-old was on the platform just before 11:30 when someone walked up behind her and tossed her onto the tracks. She cut her head. The suspect took off but was captured by police later Saturday, according to cops. I'm Roxanne Evans, and this is Fox News.
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1: Top of the morning, everybody. It is great to be here. Open lines all night long. Anything you want to talk about is absolutely fair game. Anything. Aloha Art, the proper pronunciation of our new island here in the islands, is Loihi. That's as close as I can get anyway. And he says, is it true that your wife is from Ewa Beach, Hawaii? Kevin, yes. Kevin in Honolulu, it is true. Born in Ewa Beach, indeed. And I understand that I have many relatives in Ewa Beach. And one of these days, we're going to go to Hawaii. And I am going to meet the family. And I understand that takes a lot of doing, according to my wife.
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1: Back now to Open Line Anything Goes, and it really does, talk radio. International Line, you're on the air. Good morning.
8: Hey, Art, this is Tim from Calgary, Alberta.
1: Calgary, Alberta. Another Canadian clone. How you doing?
8: Another Canadian clone, and proud to be it.
1: Yes, sir.
8: The one thing I want to talk to you about there, Art, is just wanted to let you know that you're extremely popular out here in the western part of Canada.
1: Well, thank you.
8: And that I think when it comes to negotiation times, if you can get it with QR77 out here in Calgary, to get them to carry the full 5 hours.
1: QR77.
8: Yeah, out here in Calgary. We're affiliated with Chet up in Edmonton there.
1: And they call it QR77?
8: Yeah.
1: C-H-Q-R. Which means, which means it's 770 on the dial, right?
8: You betcha. And another thing, too, when you're on the web next time.
1: Yes.
8: Browse through Canada, and if you look through St. Paul, Alberta, you'll find that they have quite a history of cattle mutilations and UFO sightings and a lot of activity going on in that area of the world.
9: That's interesting. See, a lot of Americans think it's just sort of American mythology, but it's not. This is going on all over the world, including right there in Canada.
8: Well, I mean, I can give you a famous incident. We had a sighting one day in the city of Montreal, and there was over 400 people that saw it in downtown Montreal.
9: There you are.
8: And, hey, that cloning business, that's terrible.
9: Well,
8: let me tell you,
9: it may be. Yeah, it may be. It may be terrible. We'll see.
8: Yeah. And anyways, I just like your show. I think you're a cool guy.
9: Well, thank you. We're a little different than what you hear on a lot of Canadian radio, that's for sure.
8: Well, I'll tell you, we get a lot of boring conservative stuff up here in Canada, and the odd time I like to throw your name at some of these talk show hosts out here, and it just rattles them up and they start squawking about it.
9: I know. Who cares? I appreciate it. Thank you.
8: All right.
9: See you later. Yeah, sure. There's a lot of talk show hosts squawking about me, and that's all right. Who cares? It's like they must not have much better to do. And the answer is really they don't. After they've finished their hours of bashing the president or praising the president, they run out of things to talk about. So they talk about me. And that's all right, too. I have sort of learned not to let it bother me. And it for some time now, it has not. West of the Rockies, you're on the air.
10: King Arthur.
9: Nah, not a king.
10: The Magic Christian,
9: yeah.
10: Calling you from San Buenaventura, the good trip.
9: Yes, sir.
10: Ventura by the sea. First of all, I want to correct a mistake that I made when I talked to you last night.
9: You made a mistake?
10: Oh, I don't know what came over me. I got the call letters of your local affiliate here in town, KVEN, where your friend Jerry works, right? But I gave the wrong dial location.
9: Well, that is unforgivable.
10: I said 1520, which is incorrect. You guys listening over there. It's
9: couldn't be 1520. You know why it couldn't be 1520? Because KOMA in Oklahoma City's on 1520.
10: Okay. I'll accept that.
9: And so what are they on?
10: 1450.
9: 1450.
10: Right.
9: Okay.
10: You got a pencil handy, Art?
9: How could I do a show without having a pencil handy? Of course.
10: Okay, I just wanted to give you a little tidbit for yourself and those listeners that might want to check this.
9: What?
10: A Bible verse. Jeremiah 32:20.
9: All right, thank you very much. Hike. West of the Rockies, you're on the air. Hi.
11: Mr. Bell.
9: Yes.
11: I have listened to you for years, never been able to get through before. And I have three quick things that I'd like to say to you. One is, anyone who says that time travel is impossible is moronic, as they speak it and one hears it, and we all travel in time.
9: Any absolute like that is kind of moronic, because inevitably it goes wrong.
11: Two would be, drugs are not the problem in this country, they are the symptom of the problem, and I guess you can just speculate on, you know.
9: Okay, what is the problem? What do you think? If drugs are a symptom, in other words, people are taking them...
11: To escape the reality of living here. Just the other day, what a handful of teenagers took some muscle relaxers that was on the news, and, you know, they ended up going to the hospital and stuff.
9: Is it that bad?
11: Is it that bad?
9: Yeah, in other words, is it that bad out here? That so many people are turning to drugs. That's kind of a commentary on the state of society or civilization.
11: Well, apparently it is, because there are so many people using drugs that we have to fight this big war on drugs that ruin people's lives on a daily basis. But the most important thing, this has really, really bothered me, is it's infinitely easier for me to believe that aliens gave us religion to guide us and possibly more than to believe in God as men in the Bible. And
9: really,
11: as an added bonus, how easy is it to conquer a world that believes that seeing angels, holographic projections, maybe, to make Christians kill non-Christians, thus leaving only faithful slaves? Pretty cunning plan. I can believe that, and I can believe in aliens a lot more than I can believe in the concept of a God, as in the Bible. And
9: All right. Well,
11: that makes sense to me.
9: That's clear. All right. Thank you. I don't agree with you. I think there is substantial reason to believe in the God of the Bible. I don't think that I necessarily believe every word in the Bible is absolutely as was originally said, that it was recorded totally faithfully. I don't believe that. But I believe there is substantial reason to believe in the God of the Bible. As much reason, or more than there is, to believe that a flying saucer crashed at Roswell. I don't dismiss either possibility, and I am suspicious of people who do. There is good reason to believe of the God of the Bible. Good reason. Documentation. Records. Lots of them. More, frankly, than we have to substantiate an alien crash at Roswell. First time caller line, you're on the air.
12: Yes.
9: Hi.
12: My name's Doug.
9: Calling
12: from Gladstone, Oregon.
9: Hi, Doug.
12: And the first time calling, and you're going to hear this first from me, but this has to do with cloning.
9: Okay.
12: If man can clone animals,
9: mm-hmm.
12: why can't God clone himself, thus confirming the virgin birth and the Godhead?
9: How do you know he didn't? It's as good a theory as any.
12: Right. I think he possibly did.
9: In the image of, right?
12: Pardon? Right.
9: So I have no argument with that. It's just, you know, it's a good theory.
12: I think, you know, if I was just thinking of this, it's possible. Some people don't believe in the virgin birth and whatever and says it's not possible. This does prove that it could be possible.
9: You know, that is correct. Thank you very much for the call. It certainly would explain a virgin or an apparent virgin birth, wouldn't it? Cloning. Think about that. Wildcard line, you're on the air. Hi.
13: Oh, yes. You said one time you saw a triangular ship.
9: Yes. Mm-hmm.
13: There was a man called in, and he said that he'd called the government procurement office and wanted to know what contracts they had on space vehicles that he could invest in. And they gave him a list. And of this list, they had Lockheed Aurora, which is 100 feet long and 65 feet wide.
9: It was actually on the list?
13: Yeah.
9: Pretty dumb.
13: A triangular.
9: Well, now they don't admit the Aurora even exists.
13: Oh,
9: so how in the world could you invest in it?
13: Yeah, an Ariane Dyne airship is the triangular ship. It's 330 feet wide and 470 feet long.
9: Uh huh.
13: They have another one called the Alien Reproduction Vehicle, which is the ARV Flux Liner, and that's.
9: Now wait
13: 42.
9: A minute. Wait a minute. Where are you getting this?
13: This guy called in. His name is Mark McCandlish.
9: Oh, from Mark McCandlish. All right, thank you. Yes, we've had Mark on as a guest. But I have never seen a list that would allow you... I talked to Mark about this, as a matter of fact, that would allow you to invest in the Aurora. I've heard this from Mark and from others, but I have never heard the government admit anywhere that the Aurora even exists. So I would very much like to see that paper. It may exist. It may. East of the Rockies, you're on the air. Hi.
14: Hi, Art. Hey, that song on the radio, that guy in North Dakota, or I-94, and listening to, it's probably that Peter Frampton song. It goes on for like 10 or 15 minutes. That's probably where 15, 20 miles went. And also, since you got so many truckers out there, you should have a trucker's cell phone line. It's really hard to get through sitting here hitting...
9: I know. But if you've got a good redial, you can sit there punching that like everybody else.
14: Yeah, that's true, I suppose. But anyway, he's probably listening to that song. So
9: right.
14: Probably explains it.
9: Thank you very much. A very long song. There was a trucker who called and said that there are some parts of the country where, as a trucker, he feels he moves through these very quickly, covering many miles, and documents it by talking about a song on the radio. And it was kind of weird, but, you know, you never know. West of the Rockies, you're on the air. Hi.
15: Hello, Art. How you doing?
9: All right.
15: This is Steve in Grand Junction, Colorado.
9: Yes, sir.
15: I was wanting to ask you, or give you a joke about the cloning of sheep.
9: Is it a clean joke?
15: Yes, indeed. Made for everyone.
9: I'm listening.
15: This guy friend of mine told me after he heard about it, couldn't get to sleep the night before. He kept counting. Sheep, one, one, one.
9: Yeah, the same one again and again and again. Dolly, Dolly, Dolly, Dolly, Dolly. Wild card line, you're on the air. Hi. Hello there. Going once, going twice, gone. First time caller line, you're on the air. Good morning.
16: Well, good morning, Art.
9: Hi.
16: Great to speak to you. This is Tom.
9: Yes, Tom.
16: In Wichita.
9: Mm-hmm.
16: I wonder if I could take you back a little bit more than a year ago or possibly more than that.
9: Going back, going back.
16: You remember the discussion about people who had seen geographic shapes. Several people who were calling in, and also I think some of your
9: guests,
16: talked about that.
9: Yes, I do recall. Uh-huh.
16: Possibly they were having UFO visits, that sort of thing. I was remembering, this brought it back to me when I was...
9: No, these were not said to be crafts. These were... for example, Danion Brinkley and Gordon Michael Scallion and others who saw geometric shapes.
16: Right.
9: Yes, but it had nothing to do with UFOs.
16: Oh, okay. Well, when I was very young, 5 or 8 or 9 years old maybe, I remember just going to sleep and having these visions in my eyes of these shapes.
9: Yes.
16: And this really brought it all back to me, and I wondered, I'd like to hear some more people talk about that and have some more people call
9: me. Get more input, huh? All right. Well, yes, it was Danion Brinkley and Gordon Michael Scallion, and it wasn't geographic, but geometric shapes they saw. And this was during a time of wakefulness, certainly for Gordon Michael Scallion, not dreaming. First time caller line, you're on the air.
17: Yeah, this is Ron of Bremerton, Washington.
9: Hello, Ron.
17: I wanted to tell you about, I think it was in July of 1995. I was awake in our apartment. My wife was in front of me, the TV was on, and in the next moment, all of a sudden, I'm not sure if it was out of the body or what, I found myself standing in the driveway of my father's house in California.
9: Wow.
17: And up in the sky was, from my point of view, there was, I could see at least 6-7 dozen UFOs that were hovering. There were also small balls of light zipping around, all around me and up in the air and everything.
9: What program were you watching at the time?
17: I don't really have any idea. It wasn't anything to do with this. This is something that came just totally out of the blue. And but when this happened, there was a feeling, emotions and all, of just like people have talked about with the near-death experiences,
9: uh-huh,
17: of just togetherness and oneness and, you know, complete love. And it also, all of a sudden, flashed to my mind and everything that this was a memory. You know, it was like, how could I have forgotten this? This was, you know, something, I don't know.
9: Well, you might want to contact somebody about regressive hypnotherapy and see if you can nail it down.
17: Well, that's something I was thinking about, but that costs money, and I'm not a rich man.
9: Well, it does, but, you know, it's a pretty interesting case, so you might contact people, you know, like the guests that I have on Dreamland. Some of them do that kind of work pro bono. And do a little regressive hypnotherapy and see if you can dredge out what really occurred. West of the Rockies, you're on the air. Hi.
18: Hi.
9: Hello.
18: Mr. Bell?
9: Yes.
18: This is James from Central California.
9: Hi.
18: I have a couple of questions for you, actually, and a statement.
9: All right.
18: You said that the Chupacabra was in the Southern California.
9: It has been reported there, yes.
18: Okay. Whereabouts? Because I actually work in the hills.
9: Well, in the hills.
18: Well, that makes it to be possibly where I am. Okay, and the other, well, it's actually a statement.
9: Yes.
18: I've been listening for maybe almost a year.
9: Uh-huh.
18: And, well, I've heard a lot of things and I've been a skeptic for quite a while, actually. And just recently have I been actually getting my eyes opened. And I came across something that I read a while back. And it said, for every man who has a rational explanation for a mystery, he is completely void of all understanding. And that would be just about it. That would
9: Say it again. For every man who has a rational explanation for what?
18: For a mystery.
9: Yes.
18: He is void of completely of all understanding. And that would be like with Mel's Hole. Anything is possible nowadays.
9: Oh, I'm a great believer in that. A great believer in that. You bet. Thank you. I've learned. Over the years, I have learned from people who call in and say things that seem absolutely incredible and unbelievable and over the edge and all the rest of it. And I have learned to listen and not to scoff, because whenever I do, I get in trouble, and inevitably people call and say, guess what? That caller was dead right, and you laughed at him. Wildcard Line, you're on the air. Hi.
19: Hi, it's Michael in Lake Elsinore.
9: Hi.
19: Hi. The statistics that were released today in regards to the rise in drug use.
9: It has doubled for our young people.
19: Those statistics were released, I believe, by the agency for... stopping the use of drugs in America, one of your sponsors. I forget what their name is.
9: Not my sponsor.
19: Well, I guess on one of your stations.
9: That could be. Uh-huh.
19: Yeah. Anyway, that organization, one of its major contributors is the tobacco industry, and that just kind of seems peculiar to me.
9: The stats were with regard to marijuana.
19: Yes.
9: That's true.
19: Yes, but the organization that pulled the stats is...
9: Yeah, okay, I've already got you. I've got a question for you, sir.
19: Sure, yes.
9: And I'll let you consider it during the break if you can hold on. And that is not so much arguing about the increase in drug use, but the why of it. Why people are driven today more than ever to use drugs. Think about that. We'll be right back to you.
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1: The United States has launched more airstrikes on Iran after the deaths of two American service members yesterday. U.S. Central Command announced today the new strikes were launched at the president's direction. The strikes are aimed at punishing Iranian forces who launched attacks on U.S. soldiers last night. Two service members were killed in an Iranian attack in Jordan, and one remains missing. At least four others have been wounded. Over 50 million people in the Northeast and Mid-Atlantic are at risk of severe weather this weekend. A severe weather threat is in effect from the Ohio Valley through the Mid-Atlantic and Northeast. Residents of New York City, Philadelphia, D.C., Pittsburgh, and Cleveland could see damaging winds, large hail, isolated tornadoes, and flash flooding. The Odyssey is off to an epic start at the box office. The three-hour film brought in $17.6 million from Thursday previews and is expected to make between $90 and $100 million in its first weekend. The Christopher Nolan film is the first ever to be shot entirely with IMAX cameras. I'm Rob Martier.
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1: Back to my caller on the wild card line. You're back on the air.
2: How you do? And I think it's a really complex thing, and I don't think we really give it the credit or the credence that it deserves, because it's involving a whole lot of years of people getting to this point of desperation to be needing to use something.
1: It is a great and a very important subject. I mean, something in our modern society is driving people to escape.
2: But I think it's a number of things that have just been layered on top. I'm about your age, and I think that coming from that kind of semi-leisurely, whatever, middle-class life, baby boomer-ness, there was a lot of reference to the future then. I mean, people talked about their kids going to college and whatever, and people went to church and whatever they did. But it just seems like today there's just about enough time to exist.
1: Yeah.
2: And not a whole lot of inspiration to, or any reason to get too concerned about the future when you're just preoccupied trying to get through the day.
1: All right, I think you've raised a really, really good topic, and I think we should all talk about it a little bit. And I'm going to say this. For a long time, I've lamented the fact that we don't seem to have a national goal. When I was young, President Kennedy was talking about going to the moon. In a decade, we'll go to the moon, he said. And he set our goal. What are our goals now? Can you tell me what our goals are beyond getting to Friday and the weekend? What are our national goals? They are undefined. We are drifting. And I see that as a significant problem. But that is insufficient, I think, to explain this drastic drug increase among young people. They want to escape. So it's more than that, but that's part of it. Maybe a loss of innocence. That's, I think, another part of it. Discontinuity of the family might be another part of it. I'm not really sure, but there is something that is adding up to a very great need to escape from whatever reality presently exists. You tell me. It is an interesting topic. Hello, Art, from Montgomery, Alabama. The top five reasons computers must be female. Five. No one but their creator understands their internal logic. Four. Even your smallest mistakes are immediately committed to memory for future reference. Three. The native language used to communicate with other computers is incomprehensible to everyone else. Two. The message, bad command or file name, is about as informative as, if you don't know why I'm mad at you, then I'm certainly not going to tell you. You know, I would like to know why women do that. The faxer is dead right. If you don't know why I'm mad at you, I'm certainly not going to tell you. Why are you mad, honey? And that's the kind of answer you get. Well, if you don't know why, then I'm not going to tell you. And then number one, as soon as you make a commitment to one, you find yourself spending half your paycheck on accessories for it. Well, that is the poison of computers, of course, when you get one. Then you need this and you need that, and it's a never-ending cycle, and I suppose there is a pretty good parallel to the female species there as well. East of the Rockies, you're on the air.
3: Hi, I wanted to talk to you about amateur radio.
1: Okay.
3: I was wondering what you thought about 6 meters.
1: I think that right now, with the sunspot cycle at a low, 6 meters is not too interesting. When we begin to get a lot of sporadic E skip, what's called sporadic E. Yep. Then you'll get 6-meter openings, a lot of them, and it begins to get very interesting. Otherwise, it is, for the most part, a local band.
3: That's what I heard. I really want to get into 6 meters because I heard it's interesting when it opens up.
1: Yeah. It is. It's fun. But you know, you got to be a patient person. It's like, it's like cutting a hole in the ice and waiting for a fish to jump through it.
3: Yeah, that's. I mean, I heard really good stories about when it opens up. But and I've got one more question for you about
1: sure.
3: these calls that you can get, like the calls where amateurs are dead and you can get their calls.
1: Yes.
3: I don't understand this because say you're in Wisconsin, like I'm in Wisconsin, so my call's at 9 PAR, and say I get a call sign with. Like number 6, how do you tell like where you are in the country then?
1: Well, it's a good question. The FCC used to require that when hams, you know, the U.S. is divided up into call letter, used to be anyway, divided up into call letter zones, really still is. But then the Federal Communications Commission, because of an overload of paperwork, decided that now this is getting ridiculous. Everybody's moving. We're having to issue new licenses. Too much trouble. So everybody keeps their call letters. So now you have people who you would identify, for example, from the American South as a 4 who live in California and keep their 4 call letters. So it's all very confusing, but basically it boils down to the commission didn't have the money to keep doing that stuff, so they said, that's it. You get your call, and you keep your call.
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1: KQMS, Redding, California.
0: There she is. Good morning.
1: Hey, old brother Mason.
0: Mason.
1: You forgot your one world government line.
0: You got to remember, I'm a 99th degree Mason.
1: Yeah.
0: Right?
1: You're a real baddie. Mm-hmm. Hey, you know that guy that called up and said...
0: You know what I have in my wallet?
1: I'm scared. What?
0: I have a card with a... Wait now. Now listen to the whole thing. I have a card with a world. It's got a picture of the world on it.
1: Mm-hmm.
0: And it's got a special secret symbol over it.
1: Scary.
0: Yeah.
1: You know that guy that called up and said that he thinks the country is suffering from godlessness?
0: Yes.
1: I am suffering from godlessness. Do you know why?
0: Yes, you told us long ago.
1: No, you're wrong. It's because I am a goddess and I have no god to be my consort.
0: You did call during our on the special goddess line didn't you?
1: Mm-hmm.
0: You are a goddess. A lot of people in the audience think of you as a goddess.
1: Yes, well, and now they know that I'm suffering from godlessness. And you know why I'm suffering from godlessness?
0: This is one of the reasons that I haven't put your picture on the internet.
1: Why?
0: Because everybody has their own little image of you as a goddess, their goddess.
1: I love mystery.
0: Exactly.
1: Listening. I hate to, you know, I have taken a vow of celibacy between me and the universe until I find my soulmate. And that's why I am godless.
0: A vow of celibacy?
1: Yep, I even bought a twin bed.
0: Physical celibacy.
1: Uh-huh. And emotional celibacy, I guess.
0: Wow.
1: Mm-hmm. And so...
0: That's serious news to try and digest this morning along with my Trilateral Commission membership.
1: Huh. Well, you know... I'm sure that my soulmate is one of your listeners.
0: Well, that's entirely possible, yes.
1: Well, you know, how else am I going to explain to him that I call another man in the middle of the night? All the time. So he has to be one of your listeners. They would understand.
0: But which one?
1: I don't know. Hey, you know, how about that pistol-packing pagan that called last night? Remember him, the pistol instructor?
0: The pistol-packing pagan.
1: Yeah, after 3:30. He called up and he's a gun instructor.
0: Oh, yeah, I remember that. Yes.
1: I like that.
0: Really?
1: And he's a witch, too.
0: Yep.
1: I was like, wow.
0: In other words, that almost could be enough to possibly turn you away from your twin bed celibacy.
1: Well, there's a couple of other things that he has to pass by. You know, my soulmate's a very special man because I have two children. And so he has to take them into their heart, too. He gets like three for the price of one.
0: That's hard, isn't it?
1: It's very hard. But, you know, I keep positive because in this age of lots of divorce, I figure that there's a man out there with a child, too, and I would be more than willing to take another child into my house.
0: So you could merge as a family.
1: Mm-hmm.
0: It'll happen.
1: Mm-hmm.
0: It'll happen.
1: Well, how?
0: Well, not so long as you have the double twin beds. And listen.
1: Well, I'm sorry, but
0: it will happen. You will find the right person. That person is out there. I don't know how it'll happen. I can't. You know, I'm not good enough to make those kinds of predictions. But
1: well, if you think you see him, you can show him my picture. Okay? Because I trust your judgment. Look, you picked a good soulmate.
0: I sure did. Thank you, dear. As a matter of fact, to demonstrate to you, and Ms. Bixman, I hope you're listening, to demonstrate my newly found power as a member of the Trilateral Commission, the day before yesterday, I called the Las Vegas Sun. It's a very mainstream newspaper. And demanded that they run a big story on me. And so if you doubt my power and you're in Las Vegas, check this morning's Sun newspaper. You'll see a demonstration of my power. East of the Rockies, you're on the air.
2: Art?
0: Yes?
2: Hi, this is Brian from Birmingham.
0: Hi.
2: Hi. Well, listen, I'm a trained biologist, and I was pondering the question of cloning the other day. And it occurred to me that if you wanted to produce, like if you're a male and you're aware that there's 23 pairs of chromosomes in the human genome, that if you wanted to create a female version of yourself, all you would need to do is to copy over the X chromosome again.

0: or the Y one. And you'd have to put that in an egg cell and germinate it.
1: You know what? I thought the same thing, and I had an expert on cloning the other morning.
0: Mm. Well, no, I have to admit, I'm not.
1: From Loyola University, a genetics professor.
0: Yeah, I heard him.
1: Well, hold on now.
0: Sorry.
1: I asked him about that, and he said it's not that simple.
0: Mm-hmm. Okay, well, I can accept that then.
1: I'm afraid you have to.
0: That's the way life is, isn't it?
1: Yes, it is. Thank you. In other words, it's just not a matter of changing those few little switches, you know, to create an opposite sex version of yourself, which is kind of disgusting anyway to think about. West of the Rockies, you're on the air. Hi.
2: Hi, Art.
1: Hello.
2: Tim in Denver.
1: Hi, Tim.
2: I've got an amusing little story for you.
1: Amuse me.
2: Saturday night at our meeting, while we were gathering just before the meeting, we had about probably a 5-to-1 mix of club members to actual patrons of the bookstore. And someone in the club kind of said loudly to some of the other members, "Does anyone have any information on Mel's Hole?" And about 10 people turned and looked at him like he was out of his mind, who had no idea what he was talking about.
1: I see.
2: So, anyway, I wanted to call and salute you on your decision to have Mr. Alan Hale on your show.
1: Yep.
2: I think that's going to be great. Looking forward to it, sir.
1: Well, we had quite a conversation, Tim. And, look, this comet is too big and too important to let petty differences get in the way of a important discussion about it. I mean, this is going to be the most... amazing sight that most people in the world have seen in their lifetimes.
2: Well, we're putting together a party to go out on an early morning here in the next couple of weeks and view it. So I agree with you. I think it's very important.
1: It is very important. Thank you very much. You have never seen anything like it. I dragged my wife out at about 4:30 in the morning. And she doesn't much like cold weather. It gets pretty cold here in the desert, you know, early morning hours. And she said, "Holy smokes," actually a derivative of that that I can't say on the air, when she saw it. I mean, it is that impressive. Take the time, set your alarm clock, get up. Before you go to bed, go outside and look. Be sure you got a clear sky. And get up about an hour before sunrise and go look at this comet. Ooh, it's something. First time caller line, you're on the air. Hi.
3: Oh, hi. I'm Jan from Agoura, and I just had a question about...
1: From where?
3: Pardon me?
1: Where are you?
3: Agoura Hills, California.
1: All right.
3: My question is, I wondered if any of your listeners had ever seen or reported seeing anything that they thought was a UFO that was... two parallel rows of lights that didn't move and there was no noise up in the sky, maybe a quarter mile away.
1: Have you seen that?
3: Yes, I did about 20 years ago.
1: 20 years ago?
3: Yeah.
1: All right, well, we'll ask the audience 20 years ago. That's a long time. I generally don't take UFO reports unless they're current. Now, obviously, if you're seeing something currently in the sky, we want to get the news on the air and get as many people as possible outside trying to confirm what's going on. But as a general rule, we don't take UFO reports from the far distant past. West of the Rockies, you're on the air. Hi.
4: Art Bell, the Italian Stallion.
1: Hello.
4: Hey, I wanted to explain what's the big problem in our country. And I want to commend you on how you defended the Bible. That was your Holy Spirit really coming out of you.
1: I've
4: never heard you.
1: Well, nobody ever asked me that way. The fact of the matter is, there is probably more documentation for the God of the Bible than there is for the concept that a alien craft.
4: Yeah, that guy
1: was
4: real angry, but I really respect you for that. But the biggest problem, you know what the biggest disease in America is?
1: What?
4: That is godlessness, and a few other reasons is because our children, they see this $6 trillion deficit, And
1: debt.
4: The kids are smart nowadays. They see that our great-great-grandparents and everybody have lived really good, and now we've left this big burden on these kids, and they have to pay all this money back.
1: That's right.
4: America is really in a bad state right now. We don't realize it.
1: Well, there is that. Thank you. As a matter of fact, our children are going to be cursing us, and their children. I mean, we're doing all kinds of things that we're not quite thinking through clearly. Have you ever read the implications of storage of high-level nuclear materials, which they plan to store somewhere near me here at Yucca Mountain? We have very short lifespans. 70, 80 years, if we're lucky. Some, a very few, longer, not much. That's about it. But we are proposing to store poisonous materials that will have to stay stored and safe for tens of thousands of years. Tens of thousands of years. Can you imagine that? I can barely imagine it. That these materials will have to stay safe from geologic disruption and trouble for tens of thousands of years. That, my friend, is quite an undertaking and somewhat egotistical. I know they show us containers that will hold this high-level nuclear stuff, and they drop them out of cars and out of airplanes and so forth and so on. Tens of thousands of years. Boy, a lot can happen in that kind of time. East of the Rockies, you're on the air. Hi.
5: Hi, Art.
1: Hello.
5: Yes, about Mel's Hole.
1: Yes.
5: And I am going over to turn off my radio. Mel's Hole, the reason that all the stuff probably disappeared is when they pulled their string back up, they found it was soaked for the vast majority of its length.
1: Well, actually, no, that is totally incorrect. Mel dropped a package of lifesavers thousands of feet into the hole, retrieved them, and lifesavers, of course, if they were to encounter water,
5: right,
1: would melt. And the lifesavers came up perfectly dry.
5: He dropped a package of lifesavers into the hole.
1: Well, attached to a, yeah.
5: Yeah, like, did he take them out and put them on the end of the string?
1: You've got it.
5: Well, back in early 1950s, my father owned a farm in Wisconsin, and he ran 7 miles of baling twine down a hole and pulled it back out. And about 6 miles and 900 feet of it were soaking wet. There was an underground river that was sucking the string down as fast as they could put it in.
1: Sure, sure. I could see how that would happen. But no, Mel had that base covered.
5: I would like to have seen photographic proof of that claim.
1: We all would like photographic
5: proof. Now, how deep did he say this?
1: I want more than that. I want to go up there and gaze into Mel's hole.
5: How much string did he say he dropped down this hole?
1: 80,000 feet of monofilament line.
5: 12 miles or 14 miles?
1: Somewhere in there, yeah.
5: Right. I can't believe you found a hole that deep.
1: That's some kind of hole. Well, there's nothing natural about it, of course. That is why Mel's Hole was such a big story and an interesting story. And if I ever find out where Mel's Hole is, I will go up there and try and take a look myself. Wouldn't you?
6: The trip back in time continues with Art Bell hosting Coast to Coast AM. More Somewhere in Time coming up.

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7: Retaliation. I'm Deborah Valentine, Fox News. U.S. Central Command is vowing swift reaction after an Iranian missile and drone attack on a base in Jordan killed two U.S. troops. Fox's Chanley Painter.
8: U.S. CENTCOM says it's to swiftly punish the Revolutionary Guard for killing two service members in missile and drone strikes in Jordan Friday. Another U.S. soldier remains missing. These mark the first American military deaths since March. Four others were evacuated to hospitals but have since been released. The escalation in U.S. action is in response to continued Iranian attacks on ships in the Strait of Hormuz. Iran has been striking back by targeting Jordan, Iraq, and Arab Gulf states. Tehran also now claims it's suspending last month's ceasefire agreement with Washington. In a statement, Iran's supreme leader mocked President Trump's signature as, quote, worthless.
7: Fox's Alex Hogan reports that President Trump has responded to the deaths of two U.S. service members in Jordan.
9: President Trump is here in New Jersey this weekend at his Bedminster Golf Club, and following the news, this breaking news of these two U.S. service members who have been killed in action in Jordan. News Nation now reporting that President Trump has responded to them, giving them this statement, quote, it is a very sad thing, and also we hate to see it happen. It is in service to our country. U.S. Central Command also says that one other service member is missing in action and that four other service members were evacuated to Jordanian hospitals after that Iranian missile and drone attack on Friday.
7: The State Department issuing a warning to Americans following Iran's deadly escalation of the war in which two U.S. service members were killed, one is missing, four hurt. The State Department urging Americans worldwide, especially those in the Middle East, to exercise increased caution. Americans abroad advised to follow the guidance and security alerts. 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
7: Ontario's premier, Doug Ford, is pushing back after President Trump blasted Canada for letting wildfires get out of control with smoke blanketing parts of the U.S., resulting in poor air quality.
13: I find it a shame the administration in the U.S. and Congress people writing these letters and blaming us and so on and so forth. They have a very short memory. We had the water bombers, everyone ready, going over to California. It was last year.
7: Smoke is lingering across the upper Midwest, the Great Lakes, the Northeast, and parts of New England. Canada says as of today, it's battling about 955 active wildfires, most burning out of control. President Trump has threatened Canada with new tariffs to pay for the damage, he says, caused by the smoke. A Canadian woman is in ICE custody after allegedly slapping a teen who was wearing a pro-Trump and pro-ICE memorabilia. Fox's CB Cotton reports.
14: So the Department of Homeland Security has labeled Caitlin Tracy a maple leaf menace. On social media, DHS has shared video appearing to show Tracy slapping a girl at the Jersey Shore during 4th of July weekend. Fox News Digital obtained court documents explaining that the victim was with a group of friends wearing sweatpants with the words Trump and ICE when Tracy confronted and later hit the teen in the face and body. The court documents say that Tracy refused to identify herself after the violent encounter. So Tracy's husband told a local outlet that it was Tracy who was shoved and hit.
7: Tracy is facing several charges, including assault and harassment. A massive fire in southern Norway has destroyed more than 100 homes and forced hundreds to evacuate. Fire crews are battling strong winds, fueling flames near Drammen, that's west of Oslo. Officials say no deaths have been reported. The cause of the fire is under investigation. I'm Deborah Valentine. This is Fox News.
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0: take you back to the past on Art Bell Somewhere in Time.
1: Good morning, and this comes under the category of Here We Go Again. Good morning, Art. Wow. Guess what? I fly for the above company, and he gives the name of the company. It's not important. I fly for the above company and just got in from Seattle. When I got my approach clearance, the tower informed me of a 10-degree magnetic heading deviation. When I lined up on final, there it was. I was landing on runway 321, which I was approaching on magnetic heading of 30 degrees. I adjusted as per tower instructions, and there was indeed a 10-degree shift. What's going on? Thought you'd be interested to hear this. All right, that'll set it off for sure. We have observed on this program no less than about four times a magnetic sudden deviation. 10 degrees is a big deviation. So anybody else out there with a compass would do well to go check her out this morning. Whew, 10 degrees. Interesting. Thank you, Mark. That is from Spokane. So anybody with a good compass out there might take a reading and see what you see. Is it going on again?
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1: Well, as you know, there has been a recent strong rumor generated upon the internet that I died, that I was dead. They wrote my obit on the internet. It's really quite well done, actually. And so I've been answering questions, trying to correct this rumor that I am dead, with actually very little success, despite the apparent fact that I'm here on the air. Isn't that amazing? That's how hard it is to kill rumors. Now we've got another one. Apparently on a radio program earlier tonight, some guest somewhere said that I had been invited to join the Trilateral Commission. Now, I would like to know who it is that said this. I mean, they came right out as a guest on a radio show. I think it was in Las Vegas. I'm not sure. And said that I had been invited or was a member of the Trilateral Commission. They stated this as fact. And I would like to know where people get this stuff. Now, my only way of fighting back, generally, has been to admit it. Yeah. I'm a member, so what? What's it to you? And I belong to the Illuminati, too. And a lot of other organizations that have symbols like skull and crossbones. All kinds of stuff like that. Secret ceremonies every weekend. First time caller line, you're on the air.
9: Yeah, Art Bell, this is like playing Russian roulette with this redial.
1: You know, there was a story about a guy the other day, a true idiot, and this is a true story, who decided in an office lunch break room that he was going to be real macho and play Russian roulette in front of the other employees. I'm serious now. The idiot forgot to take out all the bullets but one.
9: I heard about that.
1: Blew his brains out.
9: He left all the bullets in, right?
1: Talk about dumb.
9: Oh, man. I was calling because I heard that chick on the air, the one that was the goddess.
1: Yes.
9: Yeah, and I think she was calling for me.
1: You felt that you were hearing your soulmate?
9: Yeah, I heard her before, and it was really, like, it was the first time I ever called you because...
1: I mean, you can really feel... Can you feel this in your soul?
9: Yeah.
1: Or do you think it might be more hormonal?
9: Well, I just think that we had some kind of click there.
1: Yeah, I know, but was it a hormonal click or a soul click? That's an important distinction.
9: Well, it was like I haven't been with a woman for quite a while.
1: So it could have been hormonal.
9: Yeah, maybe, but I don't think so because I've been real careful. I've been, you know, really looking for a certain person. And I don't know.
1: Well, maybe this may be it then.
9: I can't find anybody else.
1: Well, that maybe you're the one. Okay.
9: How did I get in touch with her though?
1: I haven't the slightest idea. But you could run an ad. I forget where she calls from in her town in the newspaper.
9: Oh man.
1: Other people have done that.
9: I can't remember where she called from.
1: Seems like it's Redding, maybe.
9: Really?
1: Yeah.
9: California?
1: I think that might be right.
9: Because I'm in Hayward.
1: Are you?
9: Yeah, and I'm a biker. I could get there pretty fast.
1: Oh, you're a biker?
9: Yeah. Yeah.
1: Well, I'm not sure that enhances your case, but...
9: Well, it is, really, because I got a lot of Viking blood in me and Scotch and German blood. I'm, you know, pretty strong dude, you know, and just the thing... a goddess chick would be looking for.
1: Viking on a bike.
9: Yeah.
1: All right, I've got it. Thank you. Good luck to you. I think it's Redding. I'm not certain. I think it's Redding. West of the Rockies, you're on the air. Hi. Hello. Going once, going twice, gone. East of the Rockies, you're on the air.
10: Yeah, I'm down in Austin, Texas. I'm looking at my radio.
1: Okay, get that radio. Turn it off right away. Yes, sir.
10: I have been fascinated and intrigued by the most recent chupacabra.
1: Well, it may be there in your town.
10: Yeah.
1: Now, as you know, we've got a photograph.
10: I've spoken with you before about it.
1: Got a photograph of this supposed chupacabra on my website now.
10: Yeah, I just got a printout of that.
1: And?
10: And I am truly fascinated. And whoever looked at this, I guess a herpetologist from the San Antonio Zoo looked at it and claimed that it was several reptiles put together.
1: Yeah.
10: Whoever's looking for that, I asked your callers to look at it and see if anybody can get that from this picture. And I'm sure that...
1: I don't see it.
10: I'm sure that the gentleman that... the reporter that went down and filmed this, I'm sure he would have noticed stitching marks somewhere or something obvious, you know.
1: Yeah, there was no word of that.
10: But I got on the phone with the Texas Parks and Wildlife today.
1: Yes.
10: And I basically said, hypothetically speaking, if I trapped one of these things, would you guys be the ones interested in it? And
1: what do you
10: say? Well, yeah, as a matter of fact, that's we would probably come asking you questions, undoubtedly.
1: Really?
10: I went on with my story, and I basically told him about the report out of San Antonio, and obviously he was stupefied, hadn't heard anything about it, which is, you know, to be left up to your own judgment, I guess.
1: Well, it's been all over the media, so I don't know how he could have missed it. Not just my program, but, I mean, down in San Antonio.
10: Well, so far, this is the funny thing. This thing supposedly came to Austin. Mm-hmm. I've been tapping doors everywhere in town, and nobody has heard anything about it.
1: You're kidding. You mean like you go up and... yes, ma'am. Have you seen a chupacabra?
10: You'd be surprised, the people that I've brought this up to.
1: I bet I wouldn't be surprised. You got a lot of doors slammed in your face.
10: not literally going door to door. I'm just talking about it in general. I tried to think of where this thing might have gone, and...
1: Well, look, keep on the story. It may be in Austin. It may not be in Austin, but if it is, I have confidence you will find it.
10: One more thing real quick before I let you go.
1: Yes.
10: I've got a chance to see Hale Bopp in the sky just with the naked eye. I just wanted to help pump this thing to you, to the rest of your listeners. If you haven't seen this thing, I've never seen anything like it in the sky.
1: Hey, listen, one thing for you. If you found out I was a member of the Trilateral Commission, would you still love me?
10: I'm a member myself, so...
1: Oh, all right.
10: And I don't think we're allowed to love each other.
1: All right, brother.
10: About that?
1: All right, brother. I gotta go.
10: Okay.
1: See you later. That was metaphoric, you twit. First time caller line, you're on the air. Hello.
11: Yeah, hi, how are you doing?
1: I'm okay.
11: Yeah, this is Carl. I'm calling from Kodiak, Alaska.
1: Oh, Kodiak Island, Alaska. All right. Welcome.
11: Yeah. Yeah, well, thanks. I just want to say, you know, you can see that comet. It wasn't snowing tonight, but last Friday night I was out, and it was pretty clear, and, boy, it just really stuck out like a sore thumb.
1: What I have heard is that in Alaska, you can see it at that latitude traversing nearly the entire sky at night. Is that right?
11: Oh, yeah, that's true. Yeah, it's real low on the horizon, but you can see it going the whole way across. So, yeah, it's real nice. What I wanted to say, heard a comment a little while ago about what are the nation's, what's our goals, what's our national agenda. And there was a Richard Nixon in his last book, Beyond Peace, he kind of talked about that. You know, we've fought all the wars there are to fight now. You know, we've established peace. Now, what's our mission beyond peace? And he kind of alluded to the fact that we need to work on our nation within and make it a shining example to the rest of the world.
1: Well, I'm not sure we're done with wars. As a matter of fact, that's what we need is another good war. Who do you think it would be reasonable to go to declare war against?
11: Well,
1: I mean, let's come up with...
11: The war's a good thing, but, you know, probably... the hottest area in the world, probably Middle East, with you know, Israel and Palestine and all that. So
1: I don't think we want to declare war on Israel. And the Israelis are already at war with the Palestinians, more or less. But there ought to be some country out there that we could declare war against. You hate to see all this military hardware just sitting around rusting. East of the Rockies, you're on the air. Hi.
12: Art.
1: Yes.
12: Ken from Stouffville, Ohio.
1: Hi, Ken.
12: How you doing?
1: All right.
12: One, get your thoughts on the Howard Stern movie.
1: How can I give you my thoughts? I can tell you I've seen the trailers.
12: Uh-huh.
1: And it looks stupid. I mean, if that's the best they can do is have Howard Stern standing there getting hit by a Frisbee in the face, they're in trouble. The movie better be better than that.
12: Right.
1: Or he's in trouble.
12: Well, when are we coming out with an Art Bell movie?
1: Never.
12: Never?
1: Well, I guess I shouldn't say that, huh? Probably never. I don't want to be in a movie.
12: Stick to radio.
1: Thanks. I've seen the trailers of the Stern movie, and I don't think that I would have picked that scene to advertise Private Parts.
12: Right.
1: I mean, that's all I've seen is Stern standing there, and someone throws a frisbee, and he doesn't raise his arms to try to do anything, and it hits him in the face. And that is supposed to be a riotous trailer to entice one to go see the movie. Okay. First time caller line, you're on the air. Hi.
13: Cool, I can't believe it.
1: You're here.
13: Yeah.
1: Where are you, actually?
13: Jacksonville, Florida. I don't want to tell you my name.
1: Jacksonville, Florida, and you don't want to tell me your name?
13: No, but I do want to stress...
1: There must be a name that all your life you wanted to have secretly. How about using that?
13: Okay.
1: What do we call you?
13: Oh, it doesn't matter. My name is not important.
1: Well, it is, too.
13: Okay. Okay, you can have my name.
1: All right.
13: My real name is Nancy.
1: Nancy. That's a good name. All right. What's on your mind, Nancy?
13: Well, I have an implant, and I wanted to stress the importance of to Whit, your guest on a previous show, Whitley.
1: Whitley Strieber.
13: Thank you. That he ought to keep his.
1: Well, he's thinking about having it removed. Where is yours?
13: It's in my head.
1: In your head?
13: Yes.
1: And what does it seem to do?
13: Well, it's not doing anything right now.
1: I'm sorry?
13: It's been there for 20 years.
1: Okay. How old are you now? Roughly.
13: 30-something.
1: 30-something. All right. So for 20 years. So you got it as a teen.
13: Yeah.
1: Hmm.
13: And I was telepathically connected with these beings.
1: Ah.
13: And I went... and met them and saw several different ships. I'm very nervous talking about this, but I would like to communicate.
1: I can understand, sure. And so you went and met them and saw ships?
13: Yes, and at one point I was taken aboard.
1: Mm-hmm.
13: And I was not abducted. I went voluntarily.
1: Really?
13: Yes.
1: Should we ask what happened?
13: Well, I didn't recall immediately what had happened. It was quite some time later that I realized what had actually happened and that I do have an implant. But after that particular encounter, and there were other witnesses, and there is tangible evidence still here other than my implant, which...
1: Like what?
13: A homing device that I was looking for, and then this other family found it. And I thought I was looking for a triangle. And I thought I flubbed my mission because someone else found it on the other side of the river. And it became the mysterious Beth's ball.
1: Now you're starting to lose me a little bit. I think you're skipping through too much of the story or something.
13: There's too much information, and really...
1: Yeah. You're an abductee is what it comes down to.
13: Well, I don't feel like I'm an abductee.
1: Oh, excuse me, a volunteer.
13: Well, not a volunteer either. I just had my radio on. I answered the call, and I went, and they came. And the first two times I saw a sighting, I logically said, oh, those are shooting stars. When they were in touch with me telepathically, I was very comfortable.
1: Well, there's the reason for our war right there. They're messing with our teenage girls. She's 30-something. She's had it for 20 years. They obviously enticed her away. I won't say abducted because she said she sort of volunteered. So there's a good reason for a war. They're messing with our teenage girls, taking our teen girls. Let's get out the tanks. West of the Rockies, you're on the air. Going once. Going twice, gone. East of the Rockies, you're on the air.
14: Art Bell?
1: Yes?
14: I heard you mention the Aurora tonight.
1: Yes.
14: And you say our government says we don't have one?
1: Well, they don't admit it.
14: Well, my son worked on that. And I also have a book right here of Canadian Forces CP-140 Aurora. And it's 9x13, and it has 30-some pages of all the things in it. You believe that?
1: I believe you have it. Now,
14: yeah.
1: Who can know if it's genuine?
14: My son. But it says here it was printed by Lockheed. Lockheed California Company, a division of Lockheed Aircraft Corporation, Burbank, California.
1: That's the one, all right.
14: Okay, now, he said that guy you had on there didn't know what he was talking about, that person that you mentioned tonight.
1: Mark?
14: I don't
1: Mark,
14: remember.
1: Mark McCandlish?
14: Yeah, McCandlish.
1: All right. Didn't know what he was talking about.
14: He didn't know what he's talking
1: about. Okay. But your son does.
14: The aircraft doesn't go that fast.
1: Does your son want to be a guest and tell us all about it?
14: He can't.
1: Why not?
14: Because he has a government job.
1: I see. But, well, then you as his mother might be getting him in trouble.
14: Not necessarily. But I'll make you a copy of this book and send it to you.
1: By all means, please do, and we'll get it up. You know us.
14: Oh.
1: We'll make it public.
14: Okay.
1: All right, thank you.
14: Alrighty.
1: Right. Heck yeah. If you've got information on the Aurora, send it along. Anybody with a photograph of the Aurora, send it along. We'll put it up there. You know us. We'll do anything. First time caller line, you're on the air. Hi.
15: Hi, Art.
1: Hello.
15: Yes, I heard that you were a member of the Trilateral Commission.
1: That's the news, yeah.
15: Yes, I heard that last night on another talk radio.
1: I began to get word of that today, that some guest had come on some talk show and said that Art Bell sold out, I believe, right?
15: That's what I heard.
1: And is a member of the Trilateral Commission, and what else?
15: That's basically what I heard. My question is, are you a member?
1: What do you think?
15: Well, I just heard you say that you were, so I guess that you are. Am I right?
1: What I said was that rather than constantly denying it, I simply have decided to begin to admit it.
15: Well,
1: I'm a member.
15: Okay.
1: And it's people like you that are going to end up being slaves, and I'm going to be an officer in the New World Order. I mean, they've made me that promise.
15: Well, can I make a statement?
1: And you're going to be a slave.
15: Can I make a statement?
1: I suppose, if it's short.
15: Okay, all I want to say is you're going to find out that you're going to be losing more of your freedoms. You're not a free man again.
1: Not me. Not me. I'm part of the Trilateral Commission. I'm taking freedom, sir. I'll get
15: you've
1: more freedom.
15: The New World Order.
1: No, it's you that will be losing
15: happen.
1: Your freedom.
15: You're going to find out. Just hear me out.
1: You're the one that's going to be losing your freedom.
15: They're going to tell you what to do, and they're doing it right now.
1: Nah.
15: You're not sincere on the air anymore.
1: All
15: the other American people see it right now.
1: I'm going to be
15: you've
1: part of the
15: out to the New World Order.
1: Yes, I'm going to be part of the ruling class. Thank you. Oh, my God. We'll be right back.
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1: The United States has launched more airstrikes on Iran after the deaths of two American service members yesterday. U.S. Central Command announced today the new strikes were launched at the president's direction and are aimed at punishing Iranian forces who launched attacks on U.S. soldiers last night. Two service members were killed in an Iranian attack in Jordan and one remains missing. At least four others have been wounded. Toxic smoke from Canadian wildfires is pushing further into the U.S. Air quality alerts span from the upper Midwest and Great Lakes to New England and as far south as Washington, D.C. and beyond. Over 900 wildfires are burning across Canada. Protesters are taking to the streets in Maine in the aftermath of a deadly ICE shooting. Demonstrators marched in Portland today, calling for ICE to be taken off the streets. This comes after an agent shot and killed a man Monday. The Columbia National was reportedly fleeing agents in his vehicle when a federal officer opened fire. Federal officials have said the man was not the intended target of the arrest warrant. I'm Rob Martier.
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9: Military Matters.
10: It costs the U.S. millions of dollars to intercept Iran's small, fast-moving drones. But a robotics defense company in Texas says it has a cheaper way, and it costs just $10 to take one drone down. Allen Control Systems in Austin developed what they call Bullfrog. It's an AI-powered drone killer. It tracks down targets in the sky and then takes them out with a machine gun. Bullfrog can be mounted on autonomous trucks or vessels and can take down entire swarms of small drones at once. Bullfrog is being deployed by the Army and Navy. The CEO of Allen Control Systems says it's not only fast and effective, it's also a whole lot cheaper.
11: The cheapest missiles that we have for engaging drones tend to be in the $100,000 range. So that compared to you're basically one missile per drone, so $100,000 per kill, we're talking about, you know, less than $10 per kill.
12: With Military Matters, Brooke Taylor, Fox News.
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1: Well, here we go again. Here's a fact from Tom in Lancaster, California. Art, I heard the radio program you're talking about with respect to the Trilateral Commission. The show was last night, 3-4-97 on KXNT Las Vegas on the Lou Epton Show. And it was stated as fact, heard directly from your mouth by Lou's guest, a female whose name I cannot remember. However, she claims to be an investigative reporter, formerly with Media Bypass, and now with a Huntington Beach-based magazine called Investigative Reporter. The implication was that you could no longer be trusted, that you were overjoyed at receiving the invitation, and that you would immediately accept or have accepted, and are now an agent of the new world order and the one world government. How much do you think I got? How much do you think they paid me? Did they pay me $1,000? Was I cheap? Did I sell out cheap? Did I get $25,000? $50,000? $100,000? Well, I'm on, let's see, 332 affiliates now. I ought to be worth quite a bit of money. Five reasons to declare war on Canada, Art. One, well, they plan to invade us, and they can't afford to. So we'd win a country, we'd go into debt rebuilding. Two, they're close, so it would be an affordable war. Three, no bugs to deal with. You fight in the winter. Four, we could get France to help out, too. Their economy needs a war as badly as we do. And five, more room plus energy to utilize for HAARP. That's Mike and his five good reasons to declare war on Canada. We need a good war. West of the Rockies, you're on the air. Hello.
2: Yeah, this is Hopner in Fairbanks, Alaska.
1: Way up north.
2: Yep. That was a good thing you had on about the kids getting messed over because of the economy. And the prices of cars being so high?
1: I didn't say anything about the price of cars.
2: Well, I know, but I mean, that's one of the things that's...
1: However, I will say, cars are damn expensive these days.
2: Yeah.
1: I mean, you go out and buy a car today, and it's the price of a house when I was younger.
2: That's right. That's what I was getting ready to say, yeah.
1: Not only that, but they're mostly plastic.
2: That's right. And they also, like, I had a 77 Chevy van, got 15 to 18 miles a gallon.
1: Yeah.
2: It didn't have a computer in it,
1: right.
2: But the new ones only get 15 to 18 miles a gallon.
1: And they've got computers.
2: And they've got computers.
1: And they cost $30,000 and $40,000.
2: That's right.
1: Well, it's no wonder kids are doing drugs, sir. I appreciate your call. We were actually discussing what it is that's the new stat out this morning is that double the number of young people are using marijuana as were a few years ago. And we were wondering out loud why people are turning to drugs. I believe the stats. I'm sure they're true. But why is there an increased need for escapism? That's a pretty good question, huh? Wildcard line, you're on the air. Hi.
3: Hello, Art. This is Bob from BC.
1: Hi, Bob. BC Bob.
3: Right on. Hey, you know this number 666?
1: Yes.
3: It need not always be taken pejoratively.
1: I know.
3: I don't think a lot of Christians and people know that. Because,
1: well, what really bothered me about the caller was he had two examples of 666, right?
3: Yeah.
1: And then I gave him one, and he didn't like it. It's like his numbers are cool, and my numbers are trash.
3: Yeah, well, if he got his from the Bible, which generally I think that's where it started, there's also in 2 Chronicles 9:13. Now, the weight of gold that came to Solomon...
1: Now, we don't allow scripture quoting, so you can, if you wish, you can certainly paraphrase it.
3: Okay, well, was 603 talents of gold.
1: Uh-huh.
3: That's 666.
1: Right.
3: And, you know, see, as far as the beast himself, on the forehead could be the mark or his name or the number of his name. The 666 is a... symbolic numerical representation of his name.
1: Tell me something. If you went, if you got up in the morning, went in to brush your teeth, and went to comb your hair,
3: yeah,
1: and noticed a kind of a weird thing there in your scalp, and you parted your hair a little bit, and there it was, 3 sixes.
3: Well,
1: what would you do?
3: I'd find a way of erasing it.
1: Would you?
3: I wouldn't really need. See, you're not supposed to mark up your body, you know.
1: I meant if you found this and you had not had a tattoo or anything like that. I mean, it just was there.
3: Well, the mark basically is more of a, I would say more of a symbolic thing, where it's in, written in the heart rather than written physically on the forehead. Because
1: boy, I'll tell you, you are a cool customer.
3: Thank you.
1: All right, thank you, sir, for the call. Have a good morning. How about the rest of you? Go ahead and brush your teeth. Look down a little bit as you're brushing your teeth, and oh, what is that? This little looks like an ink mark up there. What is it? So you part your hair and. 3 sixes. There they are. What would you do? East of the Rockies, you're on the air. Good morning.
4: Good morning, Art. Is 707 a new area code?
1: No, I don't think so. It's been around for a little while.
4: Okay, it won't let me dial that one. Anyway, I'm Ben from Arizona, but I'm calling from Ohio, another truck driver.
1: Well, I call area code 707 all the time. That's where the Sea Crane Company is in Fortuna, California.
4: Okay, well, it won't work for me.
1: Well, how can that be?
4: I don't know.
1: Are you dialing a 1 first?
4: Yes, sir. that's not what I called about. May I have your fax number?
1: Sure. It's area code 707.
4: Uh-oh. Go ahead.
1: I'm just kidding. It's area code 702-727-8499.
4: Do not
1: send more than 3 pages, or they will not print out, and I'll never see them.
4: Okay.
1: All right?
4: Okay. I have seen some crazy stuff out there and had weird feelings, but not like that other driver talked about. In my whole life, I've seen 2 UFOs. One was in San Diego, and the other, many of them, was in New Mexico. But what I called about is the cloning business.
1: Yes. Hey,
4: that cloning has been around for a while. A friend of mine is in jail over his clone. He made a clone.
1: He did? Of himself?
4: Of himself. But the personality of the clone took his bad side. And the language was just terrible. Cursing all the time.
1: This is working up to a very, very old joke about pushing a clone down the steps.
4: God.
1: An obscene clone. Don't tell me that joke, and don't anybody send it to me anymore. I've got 1,000 copies of it.
4: Okay, Art, I'm sorry about that. I enjoy your show, and I'm going to send you some info. I ran into an organization over 25 years ago.
1: Yes.
4: I thought they were full of baloney. They said that their leader came from a spaceship. And I joined and found that out about 6 months later. What got me was the telepathy and mind reading and all of this stuff is what got me involved in the organization. But when they came out with that thing about him coming from some other planet, sort of left them. But nowadays, it may be true. And I'll send you some information on that.
1: Well, I used to be able to comment on this kind of stuff, but now that I'm a member of the CFR, Trilateral Commission, I let it slip, the CFR, too, I just can't comment on this kind of stuff anymore, but I appreciate the call. West of the Rockies, you're on the air. Hello.
5: Hello.
1: Hi there.
5: Hi. This is Barbara from Everett.
1: Everett, Washington?
5: Yeah, Everett, Washington.
1: Okay. Turn your radio off up there in Everett.
5: I've got the television on.
1: Okay, turn the TV.

0: 23 million miles away.
1: Oh.
0: Okay?
1: Okay.
0: So not to worry. That's substantially further away than our sun. So the comet is way out there. Nevertheless, it's going to put on quite a show. First time caller line, you're on the air. Hello.
2: Hi, this is Felix in San Antonio.
0: Hello, Felix.
2: Hi. I had just gotten back from vacation from Germany and was hearing the reports on your program about the chupacabra.
0: Yes.
2: And I just a couple of days ago, I didn't know whether that was true or...
0: Well, it is true that a television station there in San Antonio got video of what is said or might be a chupacabra. I got that video, got my hot little paws upon it, and took a still photograph from it and put it up on the website. So that much is true. Whether or not it really is a chupacabra, who knows?
2: Oh, wow. Well,
0: so go take a look at the photograph and tell me what you think.
2: Okay.
0: And since you're in the San Antonio area, watch your tail end.
2: Oh, yeah, I wanted to tell you about an experience I had.
0: With a chupacabra?
2: Oh, no, I don't know what it was, but I'm a regular jogger, and we have a big park in the back of our house that comes right up to our back fence. And as I was jogging along, off in the distance, I could see what looked like deer, and that's actually what it was, two deer lying dead with both of their legs missing in front, both
0: Ooh.
2: Of them.
0: Oh, that's bad.
2: And yeah, I never ran the next mile so fast in my life.
0: I'll bet. All right, well, you watch yourself down there, because there have been some fairly impressive recent reports in the San Antonio area. That, of course, being Whitley Strieber's home.
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0: First time caller line, you're on the air. Hello.
10: Yeah, the other night you had on some rules for cats.
0: Oh, rules for cats.
10: Yeah,
0: yes.
10: Can you read those on the air for me?
0: Well, I read them the other night.
10: But my girlfriend didn't get to hear them, and she would love that. And she's listening now. Could you please...
0: I'll see what I can do.

0: I can't make any absolute promises here, but...
1: Okay, well, she'd like to go back to sleep as soon as she can, so if you do decide to do it, I'd appreciate it.
0: Well, it probably won't be that soon, so okay. I'll sort of let you know ahead of time, and you can record it or something, if I can find them.
1: Okay.
0: All right?
1: Thanks.
0: Thank you. See, I get so much stuff like that, so many goodies, that it's literally impossible to keep them all. Rules for cats. That was a pretty good one. Somebody should resend that one to me, I suppose, because I don't immediately see it. All right, east of the Rockies, you're on the air. Good morning.
2: Hi, Art. Good morning.
0: Good morning.
2: Jeff from New Orleans.
0: Yes, sir.
2: I had a couple of things I just wanted to ask you.
0: By the way, have you noticed that your New Orleans affiliate, WSMB it is?
2: Yes, sir.
0: Has added A, the last hour of the program, and B, Dreamland.
2: That's what I was calling about.
0: Uh-huh.
2: One of the things...
0: Do the wild thing at 702-727-1295.
2: Might be the best.
0: All right, you just put touch tones online, sir, and I can't allow that.
2: That was a mistake. I'm sorry.
0: That's all right. Just don't let it happen again.
2: Yes, sir. I was wondering what might be the best time to view the comet these days and where.
0: About an hour to an hour and a half before your local sunrise.
2: Okay.
0: Go out and look east. And then look north just a little bit and look up about 20 or 30 degrees in the sky.
2: Uh-huh.
0: And there she'll be, bright and fuzzy. And that's the comet.
2: Bright and fuzzy. And I'll know it when I see it.
0: And if you've got binoculars or a little eyepiece of some kind, it will be startlingly clear.
2: Great.
0: Okay?
2: Great. Thank you, sir.
0: Enjoy it. It'll be the best comet of your lifetime, in all likelihood. West of the Rockies, you're on the air. Hi. Would have been first-time caller line. You're on the air.
3: Hello.
0: Hello.
3: Who have I got a hold here?
0: Who are you calling?
3: I'm trying to call Art Bell.
0: Well, then you're really in luck.
3: Yes, sir. Art, thank you. This is Reagan from Spring Valley.
0: Yes, sir.
3: On the harp situation, when you have the gentleman on...
0: Yes.
3: ...that was investigating that...
0: Yes.
3: My question is... if we had a big volcano or an asteroid hit,
0: yes,
3: could we control the weather enough to wash out the dust
0: effects
3: and debris early enough before it caused global cooling?
0: I would have no idea.
3: It's just, you know, hey, maybe we could commandeer that thing and make it useful. And I've got a country that I think we could...
0: We need a good war, yeah.
3: Yeah, Antarctica. I think it's the only one we could...
0: We'd declare war on the Antarctica. Well, that would be like declaring war on the UN, because the
3: That'd
0: Antarctica...
3: That'd be fine, too.
0: I understand. That's right. There are many, many countries. We could start a full world war that way. Now you're really talking.
3: Okay. And one other thing. I found out who is in control of our business cycles. He's a Chinaman. His name is Some Dumb Luck.
0: Some dumb luck, yeah. Is he related to Alan Greenspan?
3: Well, you know, with all this Chinese connections in Washington, you'd never know.
0: Otherwise known as Says Some Dumb Stuff.
3: Yep.
0: Goodbye, sir.
3: Thank you, sir. I enjoy your show.
0: That's irrational exuberance. Wild card line, you're on the air. Hello.
4: Hi, Art.
0: Hi.
4: This is Brian from Sacramento.
0: Hello, Brian.
4: Yeah, I was listening, and I wonder sometimes, doesn't anybody recognize sarcasm when they hear it? Don't you dare deny you're not a member of the...
0: The answer is, a lot of people don't, my friend. They don't understand...
4: I've been listening to you for years, and I cannot believe that they cannot recognize sarcasm.
0: This is serious now. I mean, people are beginning to have guests, you know, on these conspiracy shows.
4: They figure you're dead still, too.
0: Well... if I'm not dead, then I'm a member of the Trilateral Commission.
4: Yeah, there's some disinformation going out on you, and no one can recognize it. Keep up the good work.
0: Take care. You've got to understand my sense of humor, and obviously a lot of people don't. I think it's a riot myself, and I feed it a little bit by simply not denying it. I mean, you know, why bother? Anybody who's going to call up and seriously ask that, I'm going to tell them, sure, you betcha. I'm going to be at the head of the line. When the New World Order is instituted, and by the way, it'll be overnight, I'll be right there, one of the officers. They promised me an armband and everything. West of the Rockies, you're on the air. Good morning.
5: Yeah, good morning. And, I'm not sure if I'm talking to Art or if I'm talking to his clone, but if it is a clone, you're doing an awfully good job of imitating him.
0: Well, that then underscores the success of cloning in America already.
5: Right, right. Hey, I heard that report about you being a member of all those organizations, and like the last caller just said, he said it for me, I guess. Some people just don't recognize the sarcasm.
0: Well, they're just
5: when
0: not...
5: I hear it and don't understand the... sense of humor.
0: That's right. And I guess they're looking for something to say, you know, something to scare people with. Art Bell is a member now of the One World Government. You can no longer trust anything he says. He's one of them.
5: Hey, I got a newsflash for you.
0: Yeah, what?
5: We have a chupacabra. My daughter has a pet chupacabra.
0: Chupacabra.
5: No, hers is a chupacatra.
0: Contra?
5: Yeah, she has a kitten that she named Chupacatra.
0: Ha, ha, ha, ha.
5: I called him Chupi for short.
0: That's
5: he
0: cute.
5: Doesn't look anything at all like the way the pictures were described. He's soft, fuzzy little critter, very affectionate. Does nibble a little bit, to bite a little bit, but so far he hasn't started sucking blood.
0: Yeah, well, you watch them, you know, they suck the breath from babies in the middle of the night.
5: Well, we've got a pretty good-sized house full of cats, and all of them a bunch of good pets. We're cat lovers also. Definitely cat lovers.
0: Hail One World Order, sir.
5: Good night, Art.
0: Good night. First time caller line, you're on the air. Hello. Would have been wild card line, you're on the air. Good morning.
6: Hi, good morning, Art. I have a couple questions about cloning, but first of all, I think it's pretty obvious how much the Trilateral Commission paid you.
0: How much?
6: It's not very much money, but you couldn't resist the symbolic significance. $666,000.
0: Of course, sir. You've hit it right on the head.
6: I didn't get to hear Friday Night Show, unfortunately.
0: Actually, I framed the check.
6: I'm sure you would, yes. If one was to clone me, or I was to clone myself,
0: yeah.
6: Is my clone a baby or a fully grown adult, or what?
0: Oh, it's a baby.
6: Okay, so it has to grow up and learn.
0: But actually, you really want it that way because, depending, of course, on what you're going to use your clone for, you want good, fresh, absolutely fresh organs.
6: And that's true.
0: In other words, as you grow older, you want your clone to be in early 20s, mid-20s, somewhere in there. So that if you need a liver or a heart or a lung or, you know, whatever it is you need, you get a good fresh one.
6: Now, with an intelligent clone, does it have my thoughts and my feelings or just my, you know, hereditary traits or what?
0: Well, I'm not sure about that part, but I guess we'll know soon the way things are going. Sir, I got to run.
6: Thanks, Art.
0: Right, thank you. From a member. We'll be right back. Here's a little song about the devil. Fits right in.
7: 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That was Art Bell hosting Coast to Coast AM on this Somewhere in Time.
8: 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I guess you didn't know it, but I'm a fiddle player too. And if you'd care to take a dare, I'll make a bet with you. Now you play pretty good fiddle, boy, but give the devil his due. 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
16: State Department alert. Roxanne Evans, Fox News. The State Department warning Americans after escalating conflicts with Iran. The warning comes after Iran launched attacks on a U.S. base in Jordan, killing two U.S. troops. One remains missing. The U.S. urging Americans to exercise caution. The U.S. launching an eighth straight night of attacks against Iran. Fox's Chanley Painter with more.
17: U.S. CENTCOM says it's to swiftly punish the Revolutionary Guard for killing two service members in missile and drone strikes in Jordan Friday. Another U.S. soldier remains missing. These mark the first American military deaths since March. Four others were evacuated to hospitals but have since been released. The escalation in U.S. action is in response to continued Iranian attacks on ships in the Strait of Hormuz. Iran has been striking back by targeting Jordan, Iraq, and Arab Gulf states. Tehran also now claims it's suspending last month's ceasefire agreement with Washington. In a statement, Iran's supreme leader mocked President Trump's signature as, quote, worthless.
16: The U.S. strikes on Iran have concluded. President Trump responding to the deaths of the U.S. service members.
18: President Trump is here in New Jersey this weekend at his Bedminster Golf Club. And following the news, this breaking news of these two U.S. service members who have been killed in action in Jordan. News Nation now reporting that President Trump has responded to them, giving them this statement, quote, it is a very sad thing. And also, we hate to see it happen. It is in service to our country. U.S. Central Command also says that one other service member is missing in action and that four other service members were evacuated to Jordanian hospitals after that Iranian missile and drone attack on Friday.
16: Fox's Alex Hogan reporting a massive fire in southern Norway, destroying more than 100 homes and forcing hundreds to evacuate. 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
16: Ontario's Premier Doug Ford pushing back after President Trump blasted Canada for letting wildfires get out of control and inundate the northern U.S. with smoke.
31: I find it a shame the administration in the U.S. and Congress people writing these letters and blaming us and so on and so forth. They have a very short memory. We had the water bombers, everyone ready, going over to California. It was last year.
16: The U.S. continues to feel the effects of wildfires with smoke lingering across the upper Midwest, Great Lakes, Northeast, and parts of New England. Canada says as of today, it is battling over 900 active wildfires, most burning out of control. President Trump threatening Canada with new tariffs to pay for the damage caused by that smoke. Independent Senator Bernie Sanders rallies with Senate candidate Abdul El-Sayed in Michigan, one of several progressive Democrat candidates Sanders endorsed ahead of the November midterms. Senator Sanders questions why El-Sayed's opponent insists on outspending him.
0: This is an election between Abdul and the billionaire class.
16: Sanders banking off progressive wins in other cities, including New York and Seattle. El-Sayed looking to snag the Democratic nomination from Congresswoman Haley Stevens. On RealClearPolling.com, Stevens is up 4 points over her opponent. The primary is set for August 4th. Someone shoved an elderly woman on subway tracks in Midtown Manhattan. Good Samaritans rushed to her rescue. It happened this morning. The NYPD says the unidentified 70-year-old was on the platform before 11:30 a.m. when someone walked up and tossed her onto the tracks. She fell and cut her head. The suspect then took off but was captured by police later Saturday. Commuters witnessed the attack and called the people that came to help heroes. I'm Roxanne Evans. This is Fox News.
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1: Good morning, everybody. I'm Art Bell. All right, somebody has sent me this this Bixman business, and it is Fruitcake City, man. Absolute Fruitcake City. I'll tell you more about it. This is unbelievable. Absolutely unbelievable. Sirius Fruitcake City, west of the Rockies. You're on the air. Hello.
2: Good morning, Art. How are you?
1: I'm fine. How are you?
2: I'm just fine. My name's Catherine. I'm calling from Rancho Cucamonga and listening to you on 1350 KCKC.
1: That's the way to do it.
2: Yeah. I wanted to tell you I'm a remote encoder.
1: What is a remote encoder?
2: That's a person that works at the post office and puts the barcodes on your mail.
1: Oh, an assistant. Oh, the beast.
2: Anyway,
1: a barcode person.
2: Yes, I really enjoy your show.
1: Thank you.
2: Really helps me get through with the night. And that's all I wanted to say.
1: Well, I appreciate your calling. Thank you.
2: Okay, thank you.
1: See you later. Did you hear that? That sweet little deceptive voice that applies barcodes on a daily basis. Think about it. East of the Rockies, you're on the air. Hello. Hello, hello. Going once, twice, three times, gone. Wild card line, you're on the air. Hi.
3: Hey, Art, how you doing? This is Gene in Las Vegas.
1: All right.
3: Hey, did you ever hear top of the hour news?
1: No. Well, maybe not the same news you heard.
3: Right. Well, they said they, I'm here in Las Vegas. They said they can make a chicken have the sound of a quail.
1: Yeah.
3: Transporting,
1: yep, I already knew about that, yes.
3: Wow, that's amazing. Well, anyway, listen, I want to ask you about one of your bumper songs.
1: Sure.
3: It's a woman who sings it, real classy song. One of the lyrics are, sing your camel a song. You know which one I'm talking about?
1: Oh, you're talking about Maria Muldaur.
3: Oh, I got to write this down.
1: Yep, her name is Maria Muldaur, and you know what? She's going to be out in Boulder City.
3: Really?
1: Yep. I found out in the next few days sometime she's going to be out in Boulder City. Let's be absolutely certain we know what we're talking about here, all right? Here it is.
4: Midnight at the Oasis.
1: Could that be it?
3: That's it.
1: Uh-huh. That's Maria Muldaur.
3: What a classy tune.
1: Oh, man. She's a classy lady, too. Although, every time someone says my name to her, she keeps saying, Art Bell, where's my money? My money, you're playing my song. Where's my money, Art Bell?
3: Do you have the name of that?
1: It's called Midnight at the Oasis.
3: Great. Hey, one more thing. I sent you a tape of a band called Dead Can Dance. Did you get that?
1: Of a band called what?
3: Dead Can Dance.
1: Dead Can Dance. Yes, I did get it. Thank you, and I will listen. It's on my pile to listen.
3: Okay. Well, then I guess that's it. I appreciate you taking my call.
1: All right.
3: Thanks a lot.
1: And you will see the article, by the way, in the Sun newspaper.
3: Yeah, I live here, so I'll pick it up.
1: Pick it up. I commanded it be written, and just like that. Thank you.
3: All right, have a good one.
1: See you later. East of the Rockies, you're on the air. Good morning. Hello. Goodbye. First time caller line, you're on the air.
5: Yeah, hey, Art, how's it going?
1: It's going just fine.
5: Yeah, are you a Howard Stern fan, by the way?
1: Actually, a little bit. Yeah, he's a funny guy.
5: Yeah, are you going to go see his movie?
1: Not based on the trailer. What's the matter with those people? Now, you've seen what they're running on TV, right?
5: Yeah, man. Well, I find it some pretty good stuff.
1: I take it you're a Stern fan, right?
5: Yeah, straight.
1: All right, I saw the trailer the other night where he stands there getting hit by the Frisbee.
5: Yeah.
1: They got to be able to do better than that.
5: Well, from what I heard, you know, it's a good quality movie, you know.
1: Well, then why don't they put a better quality enticement together? Do you agree?
5: Well, it's more for the type of people that, you know, basically like chicks, you know, babes. Rock and roll, that kind of crowd.
1: Yeah. So, in a lot of ways, I am. I mean, Howard's very funny. I've always maintained that if he would just cut out about, like, 1 or 2% of the very worst stuff he does, he'd be on a lot more stations.
5: Well, I mean,
1: Because, I mean, he's got a sincerely funny sense of humor. I mean, the guy is a good comedian.
5: Well, he also has, you know, a lot of good points. I mean, standing up for, like, our, you know, our First Amendment, you know, even though he gets in trouble, you know, for it a lot.
1: No. He defines the First Amendment.
5: Nah.
1: Yes, he does. He defines it. He is the First Amendment. He's right at the line, testing it all the time.
5: I'd have to disagree with you there.
1: Really?
5: Yep.
1: Who's farther out than Howard Stern?
5: Well, maybe you come in as a close second, but...
1: Not even close. Come on, give me a break. No one's ever disrobed in my studio.
5: Oh, are you really a member of the Trilateral Commission?
1: What do you think? Ms. Bixman says I am. You think I am?
5: I don't know. You might be.
1: I might be. I really might be. What do you think that would mean if I was?
5: Well, I still love your show.
1: Goodbye.
5: All right.
1: West of the Rockies, you're on the air. Hi.
6: Oh, yeah, this is Bill from Lake Arrowhead, California.
1: Hello, Bill.
6: This Art Bell Show?
1: Yes.
6: Am I on the air?
1: Probably.
6: Okay, I'm calling about the new show on TLC. It's called Future Fantastic.
1: I have heard of that somewhere.
6: You guys were talking about the chicken that's crossed with the quail brain? Yeah,
1: that's right, yes. And so the chicken makes sounds like a quail.
6: Right, well, these guys were talking about cyborgs being humans having computer brains and cyborgs having human brains crossed on there. Do you understand that?
1: No. But that's all right.
6: Okay. This isn't on the air?
1: Yes, it is on the air.
6: Okay.
1: You asked me if I understood cyborgs having human brains having cyborgs. No,
6: well,
1: they
6: were talking about that on the show.
1: Well, I didn't see the show, so I...
6: I just wanted to tell you that, and maybe you could check out the show sometime.
1: All right.
6: All righty.
1: Sorry. Just a little cross. One little tiny genetic... First time caller line, you're on the air. Hello.
7: Hi, Art.
1: Hello.
7: This is Chris from Templeton, California.
1: Hi, Chris.
7: God, I'm so excited. One thing that I have always been wondering, no one ever brings up nutrition when they're on your show.
1: Really?
7: Well,
1: I like quarter pounders.
7: No, you don't.
1: I do, too.
7: Are you serious?
1: Yeah.
7: I'm so
1: I
7: sad.
1: Love quarter pounders. I have been hooked on quarter pounders for years. Without cheese.
7: Well, I'm sad for you.
1: But a lot of times when I go and I order, they put cheese on. That really makes me crazy.
7: Why?
1: I will drive back 8 miles and demand to see the manager. And I don't settle for the cheese being scraped off either.
7: Well, why is that?
1: Because there's always a remnant there.
7: Well, I don't know. I think nutrition and bad nutrition's at the heart of every problem that's going on right now.
1: Really?
7: Wait, earlier you talked about call in if you have a suggestion why drug problems have increased.
1: Why people are turning to drugs, yes. And you think it is nutrition.
7: Well, I just think that people are getting depressed because they're not getting the proper nutrients.
1: Well, what should they be getting that they're not?
7: Well, in the old days, people used to garden and... they used to get outside and get their hands in the soil.
1: We have a garden here.
7: And
1: we have our own garden. We grow our own veggies here.
7: Good for you. Are you depressed?
1: I beg your pardon?
7: Are you depressed?
1: Some days.
7: I'm talking about people who are really depressed and they're turning towards drugs to find the answer, you know? Because there's so much missing from their lives.
1: We grow mostly artichokes here. I love
7: artichokes.
1: Oh, yeah.
7: So I love artichokes.
1: Grow artichokes.
7: That's great.
1: Okay.
7: Yeah.
1: And quarter pounders.
7: And not quarter pounders. You have to stay away from those. And I'm not even a vegetarian. I I think that, you know...
1: There is something unique about a McDonald's Quarter Pounder. Nothing else tastes like it. I mean, there are other good hamburgers, and I'm a connoisseur of hamburgers. But there is a specific Quarter Pounder taste that I have never... nobody has ever matched it.
7: That's amazing. I might have to try one just because you said that.
1: See? Give it a shot.
7: It's been years since I've had one.
1: Well, indulge yourself.
7: Well, why?
1: Life is short.
7: Oh, I know.
1: Eat Quarter Pounders.
7: I know. I love you, Art.
1: Thanks.
7: Bye.
1: I'll see you later. We do grow artichokes out here. They grow like crazy. West of the Rockies, you're on the air. Hi.
8: Hello, Art Bell.
1: Hello.
8: Yeah, I got a couple of things. First off, that hour with JC that you had a couple of weeks ago.
1: Ah, yes.
8: That had got to have been the funniest hour of your show that I've ever heard. And second, about cloning.
1: Yes.
8: I say let them go. I say go ahead and let them clone. I look at it this way.
1: Really, suppose the concept was to clone JC. A JC in every town. Two or three JCs.
8: Well, like, I look at it, it's just a photocopy, but no personality. It would have to be a different personality. They're just built the same. Think of it like automobiles, right? They stamp them out.
1: Mm-hmm.
8: They all look the same, but they don't drive the same, huh? You get a lemon every now and again.
1: You do. And we were talking about that Sunday on Dreamland, how the human mind can affect complex mechanisms and random number generators and that sort of thing.
8: I'm thinking, yeah, that. But here's a couple points of view.
1: In other words, treat your car well, talk nicely to it, send it good vibes. It will not break down as much.
8: No, it won't. Not at all.
1: That's true.
8: Look, maybe. My couple of things. About cloning?
1: Yes.
8: I say, like, again, let them go ahead, because I look at it this way. It's like, do you have children just so you can harvest them? One. And what if your parents said, that's why we had you? So we can harvest more organs from you.
1: Make you want to run away from home.
8: Makes you think twice about, yeah, it's, you know, it's like, so what if there's somebody that's built just like you? It's somebody else, you know?
1: Well... When you get old enough to read and you crank out your birth certificate and your name is Harvest, you know you're in trouble.
8: that'll be it. But I mean, that's right. A couple of ways to think about it, you know?
1: Thank you, my friend.
8: Okay, all right, good night.
1: See you later. Harry Harvest.
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1: First time caller line, you're on the air. Hi.
18: Hey, Art, how's it going?
1: All right.
18: All right. I understand that the goddess is searching for a consort.
1: Well, that's what she said. Now, I'm no matchmaker.
18: I understand. Actually, I'm employed at your Austin affiliate.
1: Oh, yes, and, yes, yes. Oh, I'm getting a lot of calls from Austin.
18: I know. It's been going through the roof. I'm really impressed. But I'm not really searching myself, necessarily, but she sounded very tempting. I had to at least call and try.
1: She intentionally, I'm convinced, sounds that way.
18: Well, it's incredible. It's incredible. I hope she keeps calling. Because, I don't know, just as a little something.
1: Do you know that some people have put ads in her local newspaper in her town trying to get in contact with her?
18: Really?
1: Yes.
18: Wow.
1: Well, I know.
18: I tell you what, she's got that special something that is intriguing.
1: I know. Do you know how she got her name? Or maybe you don't.
18: Hit me.
1: We call her 10.
18: Okay.
1: And one night I decided nobody on the air, you know, I like doing stuff nobody else does. So I asked my audience, count them up, how many of the 10 commandments in your life have you broken? Right? I did a survey. And she was one of only two people who called up and said, all 10.
18: Wow. Well, I think anybody else is probably lying. Well, aside from the murder.
1: Thanks for the call.
18: That just struck me.
1: See you later. You know, lots of people from Austin. We must really be catching fire in Austin. But that's how she got her 10. A lot of people think it's, you know, something else. It's not. She claimed to have violated all 10 commandments. Now, you think about that a little bit. East over the Rockies, you're on the air.
19: Morning, Art. How are you today?
1: I'm okay.
19: That's good. Hey, I had a question for you. I was talking about cloning. I was thinking about that book, 12th Planet by Zechariah Sitchin.
1: Sitchin, yes. Where are you, sir?
19: Oh, I'm sorry. It's Devin in Fremont,
1: okay.
19: Nebraska.
1: Fremont, Alaska?
19: Nebraska.
1: Nebraska.
19: My brother's in Alaska. I'm in Nebraska.
1: Okay.
19: Do you know, is he still alive? Is he written? I know he's written some other books.
1: Sitchin?
19: Yeah.
1: Sure he's alive. I interviewed him about... Oh, 4 months ago.
19: Well, that's my second question, if he had been on your show or not.
1: Several times.
19: Okay, and I'm sure those are available on the tape.
1: They are.
19: Okay. Well, I guess that's all I had.
1: All right, you call. I'll give you the number and ask for the Zechariah Sitchin programs, okay?
19: Okay.
1: Take care. East of the Rockies, you're on the air. Hello.
20: Yeah, Mr. Bell.
1: Yes.
20: I'm out of Kansas City. My name is Steven.
1: Hi, Steve.
20: And I wanted to make a comment about the lady yesterday who took on the demons.
1: Oh, and wore them to a frazzle.
20: Yeah.
1: Yes.
20: She needs to go into the adult film business.
1: You think so?
20: Yeah.
1: Well, I think there are more risks involved in terrestrial production of that sort than there would be in the astral plane.
20: That's true.
1: Mm-hmm.
20: And then the trucker tonight who said he has lost time and had the same song.
1: Yep.
20: He's probably listening to Alice's Restaurant Massacre or Inagata De Vita.
1: 18 minutes, right, for Inagata De Vita?
20: Yeah.
1: Mm-hmm. Well, that's a good thought. Thank you very much. They don't make long songs the way they used to. Remember Miss American Pie? That was another good one. During my years as a disc jockey, and I did have those years, see, there were a couple of good Beatle ones, too. There were some really long songs during which you could perform all sorts of things. Wildcard Line, you're on the air. Hi.
21: Hello, Art. This is David in Irmo, South Carolina.
1: Hello, David.
0: A couple hours ago, you had a lady call in talking about the Aurora.
1: Mm-hmm.
0: And she said that her son worked on the CP-140 Aurora.
1: That's right.
0: That's an actual aircraft. It's a Canadian maritime reconnaissance aircraft based on the P-3 Orion.
1: Oh, you mean it's not the Aurora?
0: No. Now, obviously, there is something out there causing those sonic booms and everything in California. So.
1: Oh, you bet.
0: So there actually is an Aurora in use, but it's a 4-engine turboprop. So either somebody's playing games with names and that, or everybody's been really confused for a while.
1: Well, I fully expect to have an Aurora car pretty soon. I mean, wouldn't that be a good name for a car?
0: I think they already have one.
1: An Aurora?
0: I think so. I think it's either GM or Chrysler.
1: Figures.
0: One more thing.
1: Mm-hmm.
0: About last time Richard Hoagland was on, he was talking about the T-Rex that they found the DNA in.
1: Right.
0: That's not the one that the government seized. There's another one they found a few months earlier in Montana.
1: What do you think they're going to do with the DNA now?
0: Well, I'm a paleontology intern at the South Carolina State Museum, and I had a chance to talk to the scientist who found it. And he says it's extremely fragmentary, and their best bet would be they might be able to figure out whether or not there's a genetic link between dinosaurs and birds. They might be able to confirm all the theories.
1: And maybe use a little bird DNA to splice?
0: Well,
1: fill in the holes.
0: One scientist was saying that with Jurassic Park, if you tried to mix the frog DNA with the dinosaur DNA, you just get one really mean frog.
1: Boy, exactly what we need is a Tyrannosaurus Rex that can fly.
0: Yeah. Well, I mean,
1: great.
0: Consider that most birds, well, actually all birds today, are direct descendants of dinosaurs based on that.
1: Well, there are some who believe that.
0: But they found a feathered dinosaur last year in China, and that's shut a few people up.
1: They found what?
0: They found a dinosaur in China. It's a small dinosaur with downy sort of feathers that were visible in the imprinted in the stone.
1: What did? Oh! You mean it was a dead dino?
0: Oh yeah.
1: Oh okay.
0: Very
1: I thought
0: dead.
1: You were saying okay.
0: Yeah, about 100 million years old or so.
1: Okay, well.
0: But I've seen a drawing of it, and it looks sort of like the down you'd see on a baby chick or something like that.
1: Interesting. All right. Well, listen, I got a break at the bottom of the hour. Thank you very
0: much.
1: Take care.
21: Moody River, more deadly than the vainest night.
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1: You people be careful out there. It's
21: last Saturday evening.
1: It's dangerous.
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1: Over 50 million people in the Northeast and Mid-Atlantic are at risk for severe weather this weekend. A severe weather threat is in effect from the Ohio Valley through the Mid-Atlantic and Northeast. Residents of New York City, Philadelphia, D.C., Pittsburgh, and Cleveland could see damaging winds, large hail, isolated tornadoes, and flash flooding. The National Weather Center says Northeast residents face the potential for scattered flash flooding from D.C. to Boston, with storms possible ahead of a cold front moving into the region. And President Trump is responding to the deaths of two U.S. service members in an Iranian attack. Trump told the New York Post Saturday their deaths were a, quote, shame, but they died because they don't want to see Iran have a nuclear weapon. The two soldiers were killed in an Iranian attack on a site in Jordan. Another American soldier remains missing. The U.S. has launched more airstrikes on Iran in response to the attack. I'm Jim Forbes.
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9: 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Meta is now encouraging users to hurry up and pick a username before someone else calls dibs on their digital nicknames. 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

0: Now, we take you back to the past on Art Bell Somewhere in Time.
1: She is classy. Very classy, isn't she?
2: You don't have to answer. There's no need to speak.
1: Coming to Boulder City, too. This woman can belt out some jazz now. I'll tell you, she's into jazz. Good morning, everybody. It's great to be here. Kind of in the stretch run.
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1: Okay, back to the lines we go. And east of the Rockies, you're on the air. Good morning.
9: Good morning, Art. This is Scott in Omaha.
1: Hi, Scott.
9: Just went outside and took a look at that fuzzy little Q-tip up in the air. My son has my binoculars hidden. I didn't want to wake him up at 5:30 in the morning, so I'll have to wait until tomorrow to see it with binoculars.
1: But you can see it with the naked eye, can't you?
9: Oh, yeah, definitely.
1: Oh, yeah.
9: I got an idea on the chupacabra that nobody's thought of, and I can't believe it.
1: What is it?
9: They're cold-blooded animals. They've been hibernating. It's just starting to get warm down in Texas. That's why that one came out.
1: Well, what about the Larsen ice shelf, which is cracking and preparing to fall off? Had you thought about that?
9: Yeah. But
1: maybe they were frozen in the Antarctic. And, of course, it's cracking and melting.
9: Well, they've been reported down in Puerto Rico for years now.
1: That's correct.
9: Okay. It's always warm down there.
1: Yep.
9: Now, as they're migrating further north into Mexico, the United States, and everything else, their northern migration has stopped. You know, there haven't been many reports since, what, September, October?
1: Mm-hmm.
9: And then all of a sudden, boom, we have this one here last week.
1: True.
9: So things are about ready to break loose. It's starting to warm up here in Nebraska. We're starting to get into the 40s, 50s, 60s.
1: Have you seen the picture of the San Antonio chupa?
9: No, I haven't. I have your one from last year.
1: Okay, well, you've got to get this new one. Take a look and let me know what you think.
9: Yeah, I was spying into some stuff on my computer and it blew up on me, so I've got to replace that. Somebody didn't like what I was looking at.
1: Your computer blew up?
9: Yes.
1: Sheesh. All right, thank you.
9: Thank you.
1: Good luck. I've had computers fail in various ways, but I've never had one blow up. West of the Rockies, you're on the air. Hello.
10: Good morning, Art.
1: Good morning.
10: This is Pat from Burbank, California.
1: Hi, Pat.
10: I have two really great things to tell you about.
1: Okay.
10: And first, I want to tell your listeners, please stop asking Art how he's feeling. How's he doing? He's feeling fine. And just say hi. Nice to talk with you. 100 times a night, please.
1: I know. People can't help it, though. It's a reaction kind of thing.
10: I know. Maybe we can try and retrain him a little bit. First thing I got for you, I sent you a fax about a scientist that had a lab technician make a mistake and misinterpreted a B, letter B, for the letter D, and put an element in a particular concoction they were making, mm-hmm. and by accident they came up with a compound that had magnetism about 125% more than what we've ever been able to make.
1: Wow.
10: And the implications are remarkable with motors and generators and some of these levitation devices and Levitron. Look at Levitron. We'll get it up there 3 inches high now.
1: I was about to say another inch.
10: Listen, I have one last really great thing. I have some pictures here that nobody's ever seen before. They're from the 70s when my aunt and I were playing with cameras and taking pictures and stuff. And I never really showed it to anybody except customers when I went from place to place repairing stuff.
1: Yes.
10: Well, these pictures will knock your socks off.
1: I like having my socks knocked off.
10: My aunt was very upset with her husband. And they were celebrating her son's 21st birthday.
1: Mm-hmm.
10: The person taking the camera with one of those 110 Instamatic cameras...
1: Right.
10: Caught something on 7 frames of the pictures that we've got, about 7.
1: Yes.
10: Of a green interwoven mist. And I don't mean just, you know, a haze. I'm talking about something that if you look at it, it's like interwoven, and it's green.
1: Mm.
10: And every time you look at the pictures, wherever she appears in the picture, whether it be in the upper right-hand corner or in the bottom, it's hanging around her neck. It's near her forehead. It's emanating behind the wall where she was sitting at the time.
1: That's interesting. Now, do you is there a way that you can scan these into a computer format? Or
10: I am very computer oriented. I don't have a scanner. I was hoping to maybe send them to you with a return address, stamped envelope, and everything to make sure that the postage was paid for coming back.
1: The problem with that is that if something gets lost, I feel absolutely horrible about it, and I get so much mail.
10: Yeah, I know.
1: That it can happen. So I'm
10: even with
1: very
10: certified
1: leery.
10: Mail? Even with certified?
1: You would think that would be all right, but, you know, it's... I would hope it would be all right, and I could scan them. I certainly have that ability.
10: Right. Yeah, if I had a friend that could do that, I would search it out here. But unfortunately, I could go to the electronics store and buy one and take it back the next day.
1: No, don't do that.
10: But my integrity is a little bit too high for that.
1: Let me think that over. All right.
10: Okay.
1: All right. Thank you. Of course, I would love to get them, but I really, really worry when it's, you know, a one-of-a-kind thing, and you're sending it, you want to get it back, that's, please don't do that. You know, I never thought of that. Go out and buy a scanner, scan the stuff, and take the scanner back the next day. No! Wildcard Line, you're on the air. Hi.
11: Hi, Art. Dan in the U District.
1: Hello, Dan.
11: Say, last night, a guy from Tacoma was wondering where that, where Mills Hole is located.
1: Mm-hmm.
11: And if you go southwest out of Ellensburg, towards Highway 410. It's about halfway between Ellensburg and 410. So if he's listening, that'll pretty much pinpoint.
1: That's where Menestash is?
11: Yeah.
1: Okay.
11: It's about 10-15 miles out of

0: DC who said he's got a hole there too.
1: Huh.
0: Except he keeps having things pop out of it. Dead cows, refrigerators, monofilament line.
1: Oh, God, I love your show. There's nothing like it, man. It's like every night we get to go on this big adventure, all of us together.
0: I know, and it's never quite the same, is it?
1: Yeah.
0: All right, Dan. Better. Thanks.
1: Okay.
0: See you later. West of the Rockies, you're on the air. Hi.
2: Hello.
0: Hello.
2: My name's Ron.
0: Ron, you have hum in your phone.
2: Huh?
0: You have hum.
2: Hum?
0: Hum.
2: Yeah, that's probably because I'm on a cordless phone.
0: What kind of cord? Well, no, don't answer that. It's a lousy one, whatever it is. Do you have a real phone there?
2: No, I sure don't. Maybe if I get a little closer to the actual unit, it might go away.
0: It's all right. You're a great advertisement for digital phones.
2: Thank you.
0: So go ahead.
2: Yeah, Art, I had a question. Actually, it took me a long time to get through to you, but my question is earlier you referred to the, or you implied that you had some information on possible depopulationist movement. You know, I think that there's probably a lot of people who would be interested in something like that, and I understand the danger of exposing a truth like that to an individual, but being that you have such a wide audience, you know, it seems like something that you might be able to come out with to a mass of people.
0: Were you not able to discern by the tone of my voice that I was kidding?
2: Well, you know, sometimes it's hard to tell. Sometimes a lot of people, even when they're telling the truth, have a you know, somewhat sarcastic tone to their voice as just a means of...
0: Yeah, but mine was dripping. I mean, come on. I told the guy I know about it, but if I were to tell you, I'd have to kill you. Now, what does that tell you?
2: To tell you the truth, that doesn't sound like that illogical of a statement. I mean, depending on the circumstances, because someone who actually did have information of that sort might actually, use something like that to dissuade a person from actually wanting to attain that.
0: All right, then. You're bound and determined to believe it. There's nothing I can do to dissuade you. So, yes, I know all about the depopulation movement. Yes, I'm in the Trilateral Commission. No, I'm not allowed to talk about any of it, okay?
2: Okay, but now... Okay.
0: All right, what more do you want?
2: Well, no. I mean, I agree.
0: I'm also associated with the CIA.
2: If you don't...
0: And the FBI and the DEA.
2: If you didn't have any information on it, yeah, that's fine. I understand the fact that you're saying that you don't have any information.
0: I give up. I appreciate that. Goodbye. I give up. Get a new phone. East of the Rockies, you're on the air. Hello.
3: Hi, Art. This is Kate from Dallas.
0: Hi, Kate.
3: And, I think that Perfect 10...
0: Yes.
3: I think that I might have a solution to her problem. Well, you said that you would want to, rent out the uplink room or whatever, however you said it. Well, what I think you ought to do is invite her, you know, just pay her way to go up there and stay with y'all for a night or two, and that would increase the value of the uplink room. Then you can have a big picture in there, and, I mean, surely that would increase it.
0: Oh, Lord.
3: What do you think?
0: I don't know. I think you sound pretty high on the scale yourself, actually.
3: Well, actually, I think maybe she and I could be together instead. How about that?
0: C and I?
3: I'm just teasing.
0: Ah, you're a Dallas girl, huh?
3: I'm a Dallas girl. You know what?
0: What?
3: I got this thing. I'm a paramedic, and I went on a retreat, and it's kind of like a search and rescue deal.
0: Sure.
3: And I met this guy there, and he was really pretty cool.
0: Mm-hmm.
3: And he gave me this sheet, and... talks about the Antichrist. Guess who the sheet says the Antichrist is?
0: Me.
3: Well, actually, that's probably a pretty logical choice. But no. Prince Charles.
0: Prince Charles?
3: Yeah, it's really weird.
0: Hmm.
3: It says that he has, says that the Bible gives 42 sons of the Antichrist,
0: mm-hmm.
3: and he has 27 of them. It's kind of weird, huh? Even talks about Hellbop in it.
4: He's
3: anyway, I'm going to send you a copy
4: He's
3: of it because it's
4: one.
3: Really
4: I'm
3: long.
4: The one. I am the one.
3: It's really kind of funky, I think.
0: Yeah, me too.
3: But I thought you might kind of like to hear that. I've never heard that kind of a link, but anyway.
0: All right. Thank you, dear. See you later. What would you say, folks? That voice, that was good. Moving up on toward an 8 to 10, wouldn't you say? West of the Rockies, you're on the air. Hello.
5: Yes, Art, this is Marcus from Portland, the aforementioned pistol-packing pagan.
6: Oh,

0: Marcus, how you doing?
1: I'm fine, sir, and I wanted to thank the Perfect Ten for her very kind words.
0: Uh-huh.
1: Unfortunately, I follow the W.C. Fields School of Child Rearing. Yes, W.C. Fields came up with a notion that...
0: Call toll-free 1-800-618-8255.
1: And you decide whether or not you're going to drive in the bung. Cruel, but, you know, for small, helpless, furry children that I've occasionally run across, this is not really an inhumane response. It's probably justifiable homicide.
0: Either that or in the oven at 375 for about an hour.
1: I love children. Indeed, I do. Boiled, broiled, or in a stew. Yeah, well, there's that dietary preference.
0: Well, there you go. I'm afraid you have burst her bubble.
1: Oh, well, you know, another illusion bites the dust, but we have a good time on the way out.
0: Mm-hmm.
1: I also wanted to comment. You had a response from a lady who was Miss Nude Oregon, I believe, on last night's show.
0: Oh, yes.
1: Well, it's a small universe because I also participated as one of the staff people who helped produce the Miss Nude Oregon pageant for 1995 and 1996.
0: Rough job.
1: Actually, it was pretty thankless because we were involved in the front end doing security and selling tickets, so we didn't really get to see much of the pageant per se.
0: That is thankless.
1: But I do want to have one word on that. I think the ladies who participated in that contest and participate in the topless industry generally are given a bad rap. I've known many of them. They are sweethearts and wonderful people, and they don't deserve 1% of the grief that they get. So... guys, if you're out there, be polite and tip hardy because, you know, they're working for a living.
0: Oh, absolutely.
1: And it sort of parallels my own, you know, particular libertarian bent of sticking the thumb in the religious right's eye. It's sort of a penchant of mine. I really can't help resist.
0: Well, don't try not to take so much public joy in it.
1: Well, you know, if they're going to kill you and eat you, at least you can have a good time on the menu, right?
0: Goodbye, sir.
1: Goodbye.
0: International line, you're on the air. Hello.
2: Art Bell, how you doing? It's Heavy Barrel calling you from South Korea.
0: South Korea? Wow.
2: If you got my email there. Just before I left Arizona, I emailed you real quick.
0: Yes, I did get your email. Thank you. Where are you in South Korea?
2: Osan Air Base, 45 miles south of the DMZ.
0: Well, look, you know, Korea is one place we're hearing a lot about these days, and I guess there's going to be some kind of conference, but the tension is very high. What's going on?
2: Don't really know.
0: Yeah, that's typical in country. Rarely do you know. That's true. How's the weather there? It's pretty cold, I imagine.
2: It's not bad. It's about like Arizona was in the early morning. It's about 40s, 50s.
0: Really?
2: Is that okay?
0: Okay. Well, what are you doing there? What's your career field?
2: I work in ammo.
0: Ammo, huh?
2: Yep.
0: That's a good field.
2: I build the munitions that go on the airplanes.
0: You actually build the munitions or what?
2: Well, they come in different components and stuff, and we assemble them.
0: Oh, I see. Yes. Interesting job.
2: Yeah, I enjoy it. I miss calling you and talking to you every once in a while.
0: Well, how do you like, what are your impressions of Korea in general? I mean, it's a pretty big culture shock from Arizona to Korea.
2: Yeah, it's a lot different. My dad was in the Air Force, and we were on Guam for a while, so I had a little bit of Asian experience, not much, kind of an Americanized, you know, experience there, but now that, you know, I'm here, I've been getting out and, you know, going down and seeing some of the sites and so forth.
0: Look, Guam is like Kansas compared to Korea.
2: You got that right, buddy. You definitely got that right.
0: How long will you be in Korea?
2: I'll be here for 1 year, sir.
0: For 1 year, huh?
2: Yep.
0: Well, I can tell you're in the military. Everybody in the military always calls you sir. But, you know, I was only an enlisted guy, even when I was in.
2: That's me, too. I'm busting my hump trying to make staff right now, Art.
0: Oh, you are? Are you going to stay in the service?
2: Oh, yeah. Most definitely. I like it.
0: So it's a good career.
2: Absolutely. I'd highly recommend it.
0: Well... listen, I would hope that you would call us from time to time, and particularly if something begins to come down in Korea, I am not convinced, you know, it's one of the world's hot spots, and so if something happens, we're going to depend on you to call and report.
2: Well, you know, I can't compromise anything, though. I can give you the company line, that's about it.
0: The company line, huh? Well, that's fine. That's fine.
2: Hey, let's QSO on 20 meters some night, huh? I'll write you a letter to your P.O. box, and we'll set up a sketch.
0: Are you on the air on 20 over there already?
2: Oh, yes. Well, can I give my call? It's protected. It's assigned to a P.O. box. They can't find my...
0: Yeah, okay, go ahead and give your call then.
2: All right, anybody wishing to look up in an international call book and write to me, it's HL9RK, Hotel Lima 9, Romeo Kilo.
0: HL9RK.
2: Yep, the radio kid.
0: All right, well, conditions on 20 have really been lousy lately, but let's do it. Let's wait till we get some good conditions and put a schedule together. How's that?
2: It sounds great. I got a guy in California on 75, believe it or not, running barefoot, 100 watts into a dipole last Saturday.
0: Oh, come on.
2: No.
0: On 75 meters?
2: On 75. I kid you not.
0: I'll try
2: it's
0: that
2: a
0: with you.
2: Great hobby you introduced me into Art.
0: All right, my friend. We'll try that even on 75 if you would like.
2: Sure.
0: Yeah, hell yeah. I can sit here. I can run a kilowatt. I got a big antenna up.
2: Yep.
0: Yep. All right, I got to go.
2: Hey, you take care, bud, and give my best to Ramon and everybody else.
0: Take care. Bye-bye from Korea. Wow. Man. West of the Rockies, you're on the air. Hi.
3: Good morning, Art.
0: Good morning.
3: This is Rose from Fair Oaks.
0: Fair Oaks, all right.
3: Oaks. I was out there trying to see the Common, and I can't.
0: You can't find it?
3: Uh-uh. Would I be still looking in the same direction?
0: Well, it should be out there by now. And again, yes, you'd be looking east and a little north.
3: Okay. May I have your post office number again?
0: Yes. P.O. Box 4755.
3: 4755.
0: Pahrump, Nevada. That's P-A-H-R-U-M-P, mm-hmm. Nevada. Zip code 89041.
3: 89041. I want to send you a cosmic map from the feng shui lady.
0: wait a minute, -4755.
3: Right.
0: All right.
3: All right, and are you playing CDs when you play your music?
0: Am I playing what?
3: CDs.
0: Oh, yeah.
3: Didn't Maria do, if you don't like my peaches, then don't shake my tree?
0: I think she did.
3: I'm surprised you haven't played it.
0: Well, listen, I'm going to give you the honors. You know what they are, right?
3: Yes, I do.
0: Do
3: Keep
0: it.
3: Looking skyward, America, and stay safe.
0: Look skyward and stay safe. That's good advice, because there's really something to see up there. Go take a look. That's it, folks. I'm afraid that's it. So, from Mr. Trilateral to the world, good night, Cosmos.

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7: State Department alert. Roxanne Evans, Fox News. The State Department warning Americans after escalating conflicts with Iran. The warning comes after Iran launched attacks on a U.S. base in Jordan, killing two U.S. troops. One remains missing. The U.S. urging Americans to exercise caution. The U.S. launching an eighth straight night of attacks against Iran. Fox's Chanley Painter with more.
8: U.S. CENTCOM says it's to swiftly punish the Revolutionary Guard for killing two service members in missile and drone strikes in Jordan Friday. Another U.S. soldier remains missing. These mark the first American military deaths since March. Four others were evacuated to hospitals but have since been released. The escalation in U.S. action is in response to continued Iranian attacks on ships in the Strait of Hormuz. Iran has been striking back by targeting Jordan, Iraq, and Arab Gulf states. Tehran also now claims it's suspending last month's ceasefire agreement with Washington. In a statement, Iran's supreme leader mocked President Trump's signature as, quote, worthless.
7: The U.S. strikes on Iran have concluded. President Trump responding to the deaths of the U.S. service members.
9: President Trump is here in New Jersey this weekend at his Bedminster Golf Club. And following the news, this breaking news of these two U.S. service members who have been killed in action in Jordan. News Nation now reporting that President Trump has responded to them, giving them this statement, quote, it is a very sad thing. And also, we hate to see it happen. It is in service to our country. U.S. Central Command also says that one other service member is missing in action and that four other service members were evacuated to Jordanian hospitals after that Iranian missile and drone attack on Friday.
7: Fox's Alex Hogan reporting a massive fire in southern Norway, destroying more than 100 homes and forcing hundreds to evacuate. 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
7: Ontario's Premier Doug Ford pushing back after President Trump blasted Canada for letting wildfires get out of control and inundate the northern U.S. with smoke.
0: I find it a shame the administration in the U.S. and Congress people writing these letters and blaming us and so on and so forth. They have a very short memory. We had the water bombers, everyone ready, going over to California. It was last year.
7: The U.S. continues to feel the effects of wildfires with smoke lingering across the upper Midwest, Great Lakes, Northeast, and parts of New England. Canada says as of today, it is battling over 900 active wildfires, most burning out of control. President Trump threatening Canada with new tariffs to pay for the damage caused by that smoke. Independent Senator Bernie Sanders rallies with Senate candidate Abdul El-Sayed in Michigan, one of several progressive Democrat candidates Sanders endorsed ahead of the November midterms. Senator Sanders questions why El-Sayed's opponent insists on outspending him.
14: This is an election between Abdul and the billionaire class.
7: Sanders banking off progressive wins in other cities, including New York and Seattle. El-Sayed looking to snag the Democratic nomination from Congresswoman Haley Stevens. On RealClearPolling.com, Stevens is up 4 points over her opponent. The primary is set for August 4th. Someone shoved an elderly woman on subway tracks in Midtown Manhattan. Good Samaritans rushed to her rescue. It happened this morning. The NYPD says the unidentified 70-year-old was on the platform before 11:30 a.m. when someone walked up and tossed her onto the tracks. She fell and cut her head. The suspect then took off but was captured by police later Saturday. Commuters witnessed the attack and called the people that came to help heroes. I'm Roxanne Evans. This is Fox News.
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0: believe that for the movement to continue, it can't be me. 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
0: Yes.
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5: All right, thanks, Scott Shannon. 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Toll free, it's 800-941-SEAN. You want to be a part of the program. Earlier today, now we have a new interim senator in the great state of South Carolina, Lindsey Graham's sister, who I've gotten to know and know well. Unbelievable story. Their parents die. Lindsey and Darlene's parents die. Darlene is 13 years old, and Lindsey now he takes on the responsibility of raising his younger sister, as she referred to him as a brother, a mother, a father, all the above. And they were extraordinarily close. She is beyond lovely as a human being. The strength she showed yesterday was unbelievable to me. Let me play a little bit of this, her remembering her brother.
6: I know Lindsey was loved and respected by many, and I greatly appreciate the memories and even the funny stories that have been shared. These shared experiences, along with our faith, have gotten us through these past two very difficult days. My brother was the most amazing person, outstanding leader, and just a genuinely good man. He was kind and considerate and loved by his family dearly. As I think everyone would agree, Lindsey worked harder than anyone. He worked nonstop to make our state, country, and world better.
5: And, you know, before I did last night's TV show, I spoke to her. I said, I don't want to do anything that you would not like. And just to be, you know, respectful towards her and her family. But the Lindsey I knew was, you know, I know everyone's played the Kavanaugh cut, which I think was one of his finest moments in the U.S. Senate, saving the nomination single-handedly of Justice Kavanaugh and just doing the right thing because Democrats, and he said, say hi to Sotomayor, say hi to, you know, Elena Kagan, because I voted for them because I believe a president has the right to choose the justice of their choice. So he had a lot of credibility in what he was doing and saying in that moment. But then there was Lindsey, like on the TV show, and I played this last night before I interviewed Tim Scott. You know, this was Lindsey on Hannity saying BS, Adam Bullshit, more times than we could even put together in a montage. But listen.
7: Then they want to reward those people that broke laws with your hard-earned tax dollars and benefits, right? Health, education, et cetera.
2: Total. We had the Abraham Accords where people were recognizing Israel, and dumb Biden comes along and tears it all up. Alvin Bragg, Letitia James, $500 million verdict against the Trump family. This bull needs to come to end.
8: I'm not going to put up with this crap anymore. I'm going to sue. I'm going to sue the hell out of these people.
2: We're not going to stop to the New York Times and the Washington Post, who haven't done a damn thing to get to the bottom of any of this, who want a Pulitzer Prize for spreading bull.
5: We invite and always welcome back to the program Mark Penn, chairman, CEO of and chairman of the Harris Poll and former advisor to Bill and Hillary Clinton. He sees what we see, and that is a party that has become radicalized. But you knew Lindsey. The two of you had a lot in common as much as you got along with everybody that was willing to get along. And that's why I respect you so much and respected him so much.
9: No, I think he played a tremendous role. And interestingly, I remember back in the days when Hillary Clinton was a senator, he would praise Lindsey Graham for his ease of work, and she would bash Senator Schumer. for saying that she's impossible to work with.
5: Well, there's a lot of truth to both of those things. We have been going over in great detail, and I'm making the argument, and you're a Democrat, you're a Clinton Democrat, and you and I had many arguments on TV, radio over the years, and then, but we've gotten to a point where we're in a lot of agreement now, and that is the radicalization of the party. Look at Mamdani, and look, you know, incumbents that he went directly after, and the radical, you know, DSA candidates that think like him. One, you have AOC in the squad. You have this idiot Tallarico and this another idiot El Sayed in Michigan running for office. And then you have, of course, Graham Plattner. What is so unbelievable about the Plattner situation is all the things that Democrats say they stood against. You know, they love to call Trump a Nazi and a fascist and Gestapo, but the guy had a Nazi tattoo for 2 decades. You know, mocking a U.S. soldier. He doesn't deserve to live. He was a self-proclaimed communist. Mark Penn, you are not a communist. Hakeem praised him, you know, when he won the nomination. Tell me, where's the soul of this party now?
9: Son, you had me at Nazi tattoo, okay?
5: it's pretty unfathomable.
9: Right? I mean, should have been enough. Look, we all know what was going on here. Somehow they got this idea that you take completely unqualified people who have never done anything in their lives, spouse socialist propaganda, and somehow those are going to be the candidates that defeat someone who, by the way, you know, Senator Collins, of all the different senators to try to attack, you know, in this fashion, has always shown that she represents Maine, has always been willing to look at both sides, vote against her own party. She's a model of what you would think a senator from a state like Maine would be, and then to try to prop up a candidate who was obviously unqualified. And then, look, we went through a year where everybody said that Biden was competent and qualified, but he obviously wasn't. So it's almost, you ever see, remember that thing from Star Wars where they say, like, these are not the droids you're looking for? I mean, this is the game that they played, and they've played almost reasonably successfully in a number of instances for a long time here. And it really was shameful in this case. He was unqualified from day one, and anybody could have seen it. There is no excuse for believing.
5: Why the deafening silence, but with the exception of one guy, John Fetterman, nobody else that I know of in the Democratic Party, especially the Democratic so-called hierarchy, you know, leaders in name only like Chuck Schumer, Hakeem Jeffries, why is their silence so deafening? They've got to know this is nuts. Because over the years, I can play that they had very different positions than all of these lunatics that are now running in their party.
9: Well, again, son, you know the answer to this question. You know that the left has basically terrorized almost all the moderates. And that they all, like, be quiet. They all hoping, oh, I'm going to get their vote for this speaker or to be speaker or to be in this position or what have you, which is not going to happen either. And they're going to primary me and they're going to throw me out. And so just there are very few, you know, profiles in courage. But those profiles in courage, I think people are beginning to realize that the entire party is being taken over by not just center-left, but an extreme left-wing faction that has an unbelievable set of beliefs that start with junking the Constitution.
5: How do you look at somebody like James Tallarico, six-gender Tallarico? Do you know, by the way, do you know what the other four are? Because I can't find anybody that can identify that for me. But if you know what they are, I'll just shut up and listen. I just want to learn, Mark. I didn't know we had six genders. Do you know what they are? The answer is no. I'm not going to put you on the spot. That's just not fair. You know, God is non-binary. And I mean, by the way, that you know, he advocated for trans men to have access to abortion. Do I need to go back to school and take more biology classes? If I do, tell me and I'll be glad to do it.
9: Well, look, there's going to be another one of these super expensive, multi-$100 million Texas races, and I don't think it's going to come out any differently than the others have come out.
5: And by that, you're talking about the Beto I used to call him Bozo O'Rourke. And by the way, if the first race he ran, he didn't get exposed as radical as he is. That happened later. He did run a tough race against Ted Cruz. And I remember going down to Texas. I remember being on the campaign trail with Ted Cruz. And trust me, they were worried. They were concerned because he was resonating, but he was able to hide it the first time. Then it all started kind of bubbling to the surface how radical he was.
9: Well, yes, and I think what an empty suit he was sort of came out more and more. But you're right. But it's, I just think if you're going to have like a replay of something between Beto 1 and 2, huge expenditure, the state is close, a lot of partisanship on each side, and I expect it will come out as it did before, and everyone will have wasted about $250 million to get the same result.
5: Let's go to Michigan. El Sayed, number one, he's campaigning with this guy, Hassan Piker, who said America deserved 9/11. That would not be somebody you would ever want to be friends with. More recently, commenting about, I think it was about the death of Lindsey Graham. I don't quite remember. But, you know, you have clips of El Sayed, you know, talking about defunding the police. Not funding them at all. Defunding the police. Attacking ICE, et cetera, et cetera. How does he do in the state of Michigan? I think I know Michigan pretty well. I love the people of Michigan. You know, a lot of hardworking, blue-collar people. Are they gonna be drawn into that?
9: Well, look, I think this is a critical test for the Democratic Party, right? Let's see what's going to happen out of this primary. El Sayed is leading in the polls. I think everyone now, with what's happened in Maine, has been alerted that he is the, you know, an equally extreme, radical, you know, kind of candidate who is very unlikely to win. And whether or not he's going to win the primary is an important choice. I mean, if he wins that primary, that is going to show the DSA has real power with Democrats, even in Midwestern states. I don't think that extends to the general election. I think that's going to be, you know, a real problem. But I don't think his victory is completely assured, because I do think that a lot of the party is waking up to this extremism, and they could stop it here in Michigan. I think this will be a very important primary.
5: If he does win, how does he do in a general election against, you know, somebody very conventional like Mike Rogers?
9: Well, look, if he does win, and look, let's remember, the voters, they're really only voting on one issue. The economy. You're in this, and I guess there was relatively good news today in the economy, because there's only, people are upset about inflation. They hadn't really dealt with it in 25 years. They don't seem to be voting on the candidates as much as they're concerned about this. I think, again, this will be a big money race. You know, I definitely think that it will, you know, whatever Texas comes out, this will be another, I think, 2 points. I think he's a far weaker candidate with more extreme views. And again, it will be an opportunity for the Republicans to show that that's not a path to victory for the Democratic Party. And certainly, I hope he doesn't make it through the primary. I mean, again, I think it will be a good statement if he does not make it through the primary. If he makes it through the primary, you know, I don't think he's going to make it through the general, but it's going to be another big money race.
5: All right, quick break. We'll come back more with Mark Penn. He is, of course, chairman of the Harris Poll, former advisor to Bill and Hillary Clinton, but a moderate Democrat. More on the other side. Your call's coming up as well. 800-941-SHAWN as we continue.
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0: Mark Penn is with us, and he, of course, the chairman of the Harris Poll, former advisor to Bill and Hillary Clinton and pollster for them. So if this is now the new Democratic Party, the party of Plattner and the party of El Sayed and the party of Tallarico and Mamdani and Grandpa Bernie and Pocahontas and AOC and the squad and every other, quote, Democrat, but for John Fetterman, won't speak out against it. Where does that leave somebody like Mark Penn?
1: Well,
0: I'm not being a jerk asking the question, I promise.
1: No, it's a fair question, but, you know, and I think Elon Musk put out that very nice, you know, cartoon a while ago where, look, you know, I was there with President Clinton. We did welfare reform. We did the crime bill. We did balanced budget. We did all of these things to put the country, you know, with the Republicans in a bipartisan effort with Newt Gingrich, they put the country on an incredibly successful.
0: We balanced the budget nearly 5 years in a row, and that was Newt and Bill Clinton.
1: Yep. I mean, exactly. And those incredible positions, none of which would pass today's Democratic Party. So there are a lot of people who could not go back to this party. And you've seen this before, 72, 84. It goes.
0: Not like this. Not with Nazi tattoos, no.
1: Yeah, you are right. This is far.
0: This is a whole new level of crazy. And by the way, I'm not saying that there aren't people, you know, on the right that are nuts, too. Mark Penn, appreciate it. Thank you, sir.
1: Thank you, Sean.
0: All right. As America now celebrates its 250th anniversary, this milestone is also a time to reflect on this incredible, enduring friendship relationship with the U.S., Israel, really our greatest ally, most reliable for sure. You know, Reagan once said, you know, Israel must be forever be our ally and survive. John Kennedy said Israel was created in order to, it was not created in order to disappear. Israel will endure. It will flourish. And all these words capturing the spirit of a young democracy determined to survive. They have a special website set up. It's flagpinifcj.org. That's flagpinifcj.org today.
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0: Hey, you've been hearing me talk a lot about Sig Sauer and the P365. 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
4: President Trump is responding to the deaths of two U.S. service members in an Iranian attack. Trump told the New York Post Saturday their deaths were, quote, a shame, but they died because they don't want to see Iran have a nuclear weapon. The two soldiers were killed in an Iranian attack on a site in Jordan. And President Trump is fuming over heavy smoke from Canadian wildfires. Rob Martier has this story.
5: President Trump threatened to raise tariffs to cover the cost associated with unhealthy air quality. On social media Friday, Trump said, "We're holding Canada responsible and that the cost of the pollution must be added to the tariffs that Canada is paying." The president added that Canada was not properly maintaining their forests and brush terrain, and the United States is being unnecessarily invaded by filthy, polluted, and unhealthy air. Canadian Prime Minister Mark Carney blamed the fires on climate change, which he said is the responsibility of all countries, including the U.S. I'm Rob Martier.
4: And I'm Jim Forbes.
6: In this edition of the Marketers Report, Kelsey Agostinelli, Vice President of Marketing Operations for Mars, talks about the mindset of the listener.
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0: All right, 25 till the top of the hour. Toll free, our number is 800-941-SEAN if you want to be a part of the program. To our busy telephones we go. New Mexico, Thomas, Sean Hannity Show. What's up, Thomas? How are you?
27: Hey, thanks for taking my call, Sean. You know, I've been listening to you guys, and you guys seem pretty concerned about socialism and the takeover of the Democratic Party. I'm a young socialist, 26 years old, out of the University of New Mexico. I thought you might just appreciate this moment to, you know, maybe question a DSA member, some of our goals, figure out what the hell's going on here.
0: Well, I've studied you extensively. I'm not sure why I would need to do that. Define socialism in your words. Define, what does it mean to you?
27: I'm so grateful you asked that question, because if we can do one thing for your viewers here, it's get this straight. Socialism comes out of the...
0: We're on radio. These would be my listeners, but it's okay. We know what you mean.
27: Oh, yeah, thank you. Well, you know, socialism comes out of the French Revolution in the 1790s and kind of finalizes in the 1890s there. 1790s, 1820s there. And then we don't get communism until the 1840s. These are two very different philosophies. Socialism is very broad. It exists everywhere. Some people even say here in America.
0: Well, socialism, its technical definition, advocates for collective or government ownership and control of the means of production. It has taken on many forms, many manifestations, public collective ownership, as i.e. Mamdani and wanting to confiscate private property, central planning and a lot of heavy regulation, this idea, this notion of equality of outcome, which is the antithesis in my mind of freedom. The class battle, you know, it's, you know, the demonization of the wealthy, the belief that you can take from one group of people, empower government to take it and give it to another group of people and empower yourself in the process of doing it. I don't care if it's, you know, it's historical context. It does matter versus capitalism. But, you know, tell me why you think this would work. Where is it? Where is the ideal example of your democratic socialist ideas that work in your view?
27: Well, I would say, even looking policy to policy, my favorite thing to go to is universal health care. The entire developed world has some form of universal health care. If I go to Denmark or France or Sweden or Spain or the UK or Singapore, Australia.
0: Or Canada. Canada is a great example, right? They have single payer plan.
27: Yeah, you know, all of these countries have universal health care. That's a
0: Well, let me ask you, why do people in Canada that have that coverage have to wait 6 months to a year and sometimes longer to get service? Why do so many Canadians leave their country, come to the U.S. and pay out of their own pocket for treatment, for things like heart disease, cancer, et cetera? Why do they come here?
27: Yeah, I think the reason Canadians find themselves leaving Canada when they're looking for some of those specialized doctors and machines is because in the U.S. we have a system that favors people who can pay for their own medicine.
0: No, it's not. That's not the reason. It's because they're going to be treated faster, treated better, and it's worth every penny because time matters when it comes to health. What were the promises of Obamacare, if you want to talk about health care? What would Obama promise? What, he went around the country for a year pushing Obamacare, Obamacare, Obamacare. What were the main promises he made? Do you remember?
27: Oh, he promised that you could keep your doctor and that your price...
0: Keep your doctor. Hold on, let's go through it. Keep your doctor. Keep your plan, right?
27: Absolutely.
0: And he promised the average American would save $2,500 per family per year on average, correct?
27: You're correct on that, but what you're also going to leave out is that thousands of Americans found health insurance, because before that...
0: Now, we actually have the results are in. Do you know what the results are?
27: The results are that 40,000 Americans in 2009 from a Harvard medical study found that they died every year because they just didn't have...
0: No, the results of the promises made by made about socialized medicine in this country was called Obamacare. Keep your doctor. Why did millions of Americans lose their doctors?
27: Which credit?
0: Why did millions of Americans lose their plans? Why is the average American paying about, on average, 300%+ more? Why is there 40%+ of the country that only has one Obamacare exchange option? Take it or leave it. Why is that? Does that sound like success to you?
27: Actually, I would say so. I wish I had that. Right now, I have no health insurance. I do qualify for Medicaid. I'm actually waiting.
0: But you're not answering my question. The results are in. You brought up the need for socialized medicine, health care. I brought up Obamacare. I said, what were the promises? Now the results are in. Every promise that he made and Democrats made was broken. It failed. Let me ask you another question. How do you feel our educational system is doing, government-run schools are doing, in terms of educating our kids? How would you grade the school system in America? That's socialized, government-run, right?
27: Well, you know, I think we definitely, it's impressive that we spend more money on our schools than socialist countries but have worse test scores. So we're clearly doing something wrong at every turn.
0: Slow down. You said something deep and profound. We actually spend more per capita, per student, than any industrialized country, and we come in regularly around 38, 39, 40, 41, 42 in terms of results. Now, would you say that is a successful government-run schools? Are they succeeding or failing based on that one number alone?
27: I would say globally, other government-run schools are doing much better than U.S. government-run
0: schools. So we're failing in terms of government-run schools. Now, let me ask you, didn't they promise us that our Social Security money would be put away in a lockbox? Did they make that promise?
27: You know, our politicians seem to look...
0: The answer to the question is yes, they did.
27: Oh, they promised us.
0: They said they'd put that money away. They wouldn't touch it. Did they keep that promise?
27: We spend from it constantly. We spend for it on wars.
0: No, we raided the lockbox, and it's now headed towards insolvency. And the same goes for Medicare and Medicaid in states. Are you aware they're headed for insolvency because it got raided by greedy politicians?
27: Well, none of that's socialism, unfortunately. That's actually just...
0: No, actually, all of it is socialism in a way, because I'm telling you, there's a place like Galveston, Texas, that opted out of the Social Security system years ago, and they invested in the market, and the people there are making infinitely more money when they retire than people that stayed in the government-run system.
27: That might be...
0: You see, the problem is this. I know I'm pressing you here. Because in theory, I get what you're saying, but this is what you want to do. You want to empower people like Mamdani, elected officials, to have the right to take from one group of people, achievers, that took the opportunity of freedom and created goods and services that people, you can't force them to buy. I can't force people to listen to this radio show. And you're going to force them to take their money and empower your government. And they're going to make all these lofty promises. Here's the problem with socialism, Marxism, communism, redistributionism, statism. And I'll give you the final results everywhere it's been tried. Is you have unfulfilled promises every time, just like the ones I mentioned here. In other words, they make promises they can't keep. The New Green Deal, none of those promises would be kept. On top of that, you have over time... So they fail, and you have disappointment, and you have more poverty than when you started. Then, when it's all said and done, you've empowered these politicians to take care of every aspect of your life rather than you being responsible in your life and taking control of your own life and taking advantage of something called freedom, which is a great gift. And in the natural state, I believe, and our framers and founders believed, of mankind.

0: how much I know about everything that we've tried in this country that you would define as socialist.
1: You asked me why.
0: By the way, where are the free buses that Mamdani advocated for?
1: My city of Albuquerque. They call our city asking for advice how to set up free buses like I have here in Albuquerque. I live on Central. I use it every day. And
0: where are they in New York City that he can't afford them?
1: Well,
0: why did New York City lose $11 billion in wealth in the last year?
1: Good question, Sean.
0: Why are people fleeing high-tax states like New York, New Jersey, Illinois, and California? Why are they leaving?
1: The same reason teenagers are fleeing Texas and Alabama for abortions in my state. People go where they feel like...
0: They're fleeing because, to focus on the topic, they're fleeing because they have had it with burdensome regulation, high taxation for states that believe in freedom. Let me ask you this question. Thomas, how old are you?
1: I'm 26 years old.
0: You're 26 years old. Do you believe, as I do, that God created every man, woman, and child on this earth? Do you believe that?
1: No, I'm an atheist. Thank you for asking, though.
0: You're an atheist. You know what an atheist, if you're an atheist, you have to believe, you know, science now shows us universes within universes within universes, right?
1: Well, you know, there might be an order.
0: No, you did. That is a fact. You know that, right?
1: That there could be potential, like, multiple universes. I know.
0: So to be an atheist, no. where did all of the energy for creation come from? Because I would argue you believe that something can come from nothing.
1: I would say we have something, so that's suspicious, but I don't think either you or me have a pretty good...
0: Where did all of that energy come from that built universes within universes? Where did it come from?
1: I think the most scary part...
0: If it didn't come from a god, I believe God, the Father, where did it come from?
1: Otherwise, we don't know. And I don't think you do...
0: So you don't know. So you leave out the possibility that something can come from nothing.
1: No, it's out there. I just don't think...
0: No. Well, where did it come from?
1: We don't know. Neither you or me, Sean. It's a big mystery.
0: But the bottom line is, if you hold out the possibility that it just came out of nowhere, that means you actually hold out the belief that something can be built out of nothing.
1: If that's true, it would be pretty incredible and strange, but that's not unpredictable for our universe. I wouldn't pretend to know what it's up to.
0: Well, where did the energy to build the universe come from?
1: It's possible.
0: You believe something can come from nothing.
1: It's possible there actually was a creation. It could have been a...
0: There's possible that there's a God or creator.
1: It's possible that multiple...
0: Well, I just turned you from an atheist into an agnostic.
1: Well, agnostics leave the door open for Jesus and Yahweh.
0: Well, do you now leave the door open that maybe a God created the energy?
1: A deity of some kind? It's possible. It could have been anything.
0: All right, so now I turned you in from an atheist. You can now answer the question when asked, I'm agnostic, I don't know.
1: Well, agnostics leave the door open for Jesus, and I don't do that.
0: No, it has nothing to do. A creator, God the Father, the creator of heaven, the heavens and the earth.
1: I don't know what created the universe.
0: Then that means you're an agnostic. You're not an atheist. You do sound like a nice young man. You do. But I'm going to tell you something that might hurt your feelings a little bit. Please don't take it the wrong way. You are very naive, and you're not very bright. You've got to think through these things more. And I'm going to urge you to do something. I'm going to urge you to study socialism, not in a book, the manifestation of it and how the history of it is one of failure after failure after failure, and look at every government socialized program in this country, and you'll find out that everything I told you in this last 20 minutes is true. But it was worth going through, because you sound like a nice kid, and you're very young. Winston Churchill famously said, if you're 20 and not a liberal, you don't have a heart. If you're 40 and we have the same conversation, you don't have a brain. Okay? So that gives you time to grow. And my prayer is that you grow, and it is a prayer. Okay, my friend?
1: Thank you, Sean. I've debated a lot of conservatives, and I think you're pretty fun to talk to. So I hope I get to talk to
0: you. I'm glad you called. Call back. I want you to think about these things and call back, okay?
1: All right, sounds good. Have a good rest of your day, Sean, all right?
0: All right, you too. God bless you.
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0: Reagan famously said, inflation is as violent as a mugger, as frightening as an armed robber, as deadly as a hitman. I've always been a big fan of Reagan, and frankly, I think everybody should study Reagan. But what does inflation mean for your money? What does it mean for your retirement savings? What does it mean for the quality of your life? I've been very blessed. For a lot of years in my early 20s, mid-20s, I couldn't save a penny because I just was living paycheck to paycheck. When I was able to start saving money, somebody advised me to take a percentage of my savings and put it in gold and silver. 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And I've been doing it ever since. 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And what I love about them is they like people that are informed investors. You know, for example, they get you started. They want you to do your due diligence. They'll give you a free gold and silver guide, a great kit. 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This is the best of the Sean Hannity Show. Don't forget, stay tuned for more right after the latest news right here on this radio station. You know, born on America's darkest day, 9/11/01, the Tunnel to Towers Foundation, they have been helping American heroes ever since. Heroes like U.S. Army Sergeant Mario Nelson. He served in the National Guard and then volunteered at Ground Zero after the 9/11 attacks. Later, Mario enlisted full-time in the Army, was deployed to Iraq. And then Mario sadly made the ultimate sacrifice. He was killed by a rocket-propelled grenade. Sadly, Mario left behind his wife, Mecca, their daughter, Mia. And after his death, Mecca began helping others heal from grief and trauma. And the Tunnel to Towers Foundation recognized the sacrifice of this family and were able, because of your generosity, to provide Mecca and Mia with a mortgage-free home. 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
2: Roxanne Evans, Fox News. The State Department warning Americans after escalating conflicts with Iran. The warning comes after Iran launched attacks on a U.S. base in Jordan, killing two U.S. troops. One remains missing. The U.S. urging Americans to exercise caution. The U.S. launching an eighth straight night of attacks against Iran. Fox's Chanley Painter with more.
9: U.S. CENTCOM says it's to swiftly punish the Revolutionary Guard for killing two service members in missile and drone strikes in Jordan Friday. Another U.S. soldier remains missing. These mark the first American military deaths since March. Four others were evacuated to hospitals but have since been released. The escalation in U.S. action is in response to continued Iranian attacks on ships in the Strait of Hormuz. Iran has been striking back by targeting Jordan, Iraq, and Arab Gulf states. Tehran also now claims it's suspending last month's ceasefire agreement with Washington. In a statement, Iran's supreme leader mocked President Trump's signature as, quote, worthless.
2: Well, four other U.S. troops were wounded in those Iranian strikes in Jordan. President Trump responding to the deaths of U.S. service members.
10: President Trump is here in New Jersey this weekend at his Bedminster Golf Club. And following the news, this breaking news of these two U.S. service members who have been killed in action in Jordan. News Nation now reporting that President Trump has responded to them, giving them this statement. Quote, it is a very sad thing and also we hate to see it happen. It is in service to our country. U.S. Central Command also says that one other service member is missing in action and that four other service members were evacuated to Jordanian hospitals after that Iranian missile and drone attack on Friday.
2: That was Fox's Alex Hogan. 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
2: Will New York City's mayor slap the cuffs on Israel's prime minister? Zoran Mamdani suggests to the New York Times he might charge Benjamin Netanyahu as a war criminal if he visits the UN General Assembly in September.
15: Whatever the law allows me to do in New York City, that's what we will do, but we won't be writing our own laws to that end. That's an active conversation with our legal department in seeing what the prospects are we have here in our municipality.
2: U.S. Ambassador to the U.N. Mike Waltz slammed the remarks as pure political theater. Ontario's Premier Doug Ford pushing back after President Trump blasted Canada for letting wildfires burn out of control, creating heavy smoke in the northern U.S.
16: I find it a shame the administration in the U.S. and Congress people writing these letters and blaming us and so on and so forth. They have a very short memory. We had the water bombers, everyone ready, going over to California. It was last year.
2: Well, the upper Midwest, Great Lakes, Northeast, and parts of New England hit hard. Canada is battling over 900 fires, most burning out of control. President Trump threatening new tariffs on Canada to pay for the damage caused by the smoke. Senator Bernie Sanders rallies with Senate candidate Abdul El-Sayed in Michigan. Senator Sanders questions why El-Sayed's opponent insists on outspending him.
17: This is an election between Abdul and the billionaire class.
2: El-Sayed looking to snag the Democratic nomination from Congresswoman Haley Stevens. The primary set for August 4th. Well, someone shoved an elderly woman onto the subway tracks in Midtown Manhattan. Good Samaritans rushed to her rescue Saturday morning. The NYPD says the unidentified 70-year-old was on the platform. The suspect just pushed her on the tracks and then took off, but was captured by police later. Commuters jumped on those tracks and pulled the woman back on the platform. I'm Roxanne Evans. This is Fox News.
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0: believe that for the movement to continue, it can't be me. 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
1: Your endorsement of Senate candidate Graham Plattner in Maine. Do you regret endorsing him?
2: Yes.
3: I've never been more optimistic than I am today that we have the formula to end this war. 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Let those supporting Russia to know it's going to be a price to be paid if you keep doing it.
4: Freedom is back in style. Welcome to the revolution. Yeah,

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1: All right, thanks, Scott Shannon. Hour two, Sean Hannity Show. Toll free, it's 800-941. Sean, you want to be a part of the program. So we have yesterday what I thought was pretty interesting. Was it yesterday, Yolanda, or the day before? It might have been the day before. So anyway, Congresswoman Mary Miller confronts Dr. Sam Hawgood, I believe is his name, how you pronounce it, Chancellor of the University of California, San Francisco, I believe is the medical school of all places. And I mean, it's fairly spectacular, the answer you get, especially when it's somebody coming from the medical community. It really is breathtaking. You know, I've said this many times, things I never thought I'd be discussing in the course of my radio career when I started many years ago, many decades ago. Here we are talking about it. You know, you have a Senate candidate, you know, cisgender, God is non-binary, Tallarico, also advocating for the rights of biological trans men to have access to abortion. You know, I jokingly say, well, what are the other four genders? I know what two are. Nobody can explain it. He can't explain it. And, you know, then the idea that, well, I guess I got this whole Our Father thing, you know, that I learned my entire life and career and that's so meaningful to me. But I never thought I'd discuss that. And, you know, it was a simple, really, exchange where Congresswoman Miller is asking the medical leader at UCSF about non-biological women, if there's ever been a case of a non-biological woman ever having a baby. And then she asked the same medical leader, can someone have a uterus but not be a woman? Seems like basic, simple biology to me. And again, unless I need to be re-educated here, I want you to listen to this exchange.
2: Framework for gender and sex concepts in teaching advises against using the term pregnant women. Instead, it says to use pregnant people. Who are pregnant people compared to pregnant women? Just curious.
3: So that is a part of a curriculum to help our students who are facing a wide diversity of patients. Of course, the vast majority of pregnancies are in women, and I have absolutely no problem with using the word pregnant women. I use it myself.
2: Has a non-biological woman ever had a baby?
3: A transgender person?
2: Has a non-biological woman ever had a baby?
3: I would reiterate,
2: it's ridiculous. Can someone have a uterus but not be a woman? Because it seems like your school is promoting that ridiculous idea.
4: I think, again, as Dr. Hawgood has described, we're treating transgender people, but we're doing that in compliance with state and federal law.
2: And you do teach biology?
4: Yes, we do.
2: Yes, this is curious. So I'm going to ask you again, can someone have a uterus and not be a woman? Just say yes or no. Can they?
4: Again, I would
2: need to generate. That's what your medical school is promoting.
1: It's a medical school. This drives me insane because the answers are obvious. I mean, the fact that Congresswoman Miller, who will join us in a second, has to go back again and again and again. You know, well, the vast majority of people that get pregnant are women. That wasn't her question. Can a biological man, she's asking, or non-biological woman ever, have they ever had a baby? And if in fact the answer is no, which the answer is no, then why do you say, well, a vast majority are pregnant women? Vast majority, well, what about the other instances? What are you talking about? And how do you run a medical school this way? Anyway, Congresswoman Mary Miller, Illinois, joins us. I don't know whether to laugh or cry, to be honest, Congresswoman. You did a great job. Thank you. It was very edifying in a lot of ways, but then frustrating on another level.
5: Yes, well, we're continuing our investigation into the left's lunacy and how they have infiltrated our institutions with this woke agenda, including our medical schools. And it is very troubling. I'm calling for medical schools that abandon scientific truth. They should lose their accreditation. And this should concern every American that one of the nation's leading medical schools asserts that a biological man could get pregnant.
1: Well, I mean, on the medical school level, that's one level. I got to wonder how the student body would react to that. But the situation gets more acute and worse to me when we, you know, start talking about, you know, kids in grade school, kids in high school. To me, it then, you know, crosses a line into indoctrination. I'll give you a case in point, and I affectionately refer to him, please forgive me, as Tampon Tim, meaning Tim Walz, because, you know, he put feminine hygiene products inside of boys' bathrooms in grammar school. And remember, his running mate, Kamala Harris, wanted taxpayer-funded sex change operations for illegal immigrants and convicts. And, you know, to me, all of this is insane. So it gains more importance the younger we go, and the indoctrination side of this is even more frustrating, because I imagine if you're in grade school, high school, you begin to think you can't even tell the simple truth about science.
5: I think we have two problems. One is we've kicked God to the curb, and God created us male and female. He's defined marriage. He's defined good and evil. And now we want to redefine all this. We want to put ourselves in the place of God. So that is number one, causing the confusion. The second thing is we needed to redefine what love is. We are so squishy. It is ridiculous. I always told my children, love gives someone what they need and not necessarily what they want. And the first thing that people need is the truth. And whatever fantasy someone has, it's the responsibility of the person that doesn't have a mental illness or whatever to tell them the truth. And you are either XX or XY. And I, as a woman and a mother, this is an affront to me. I believe they're deliberately erasing distinctions between biological sexes and erasing motherhood, which is a gift unique to women.
1: Well, I totally agree with you. Although there are times when people have an extra chromosome. You are aware of that part biologically. That's just a fact.
5: Yes.
1: But people are either born biologically male, meaning male body parts, or female. And there are cases that I've read about, and again, correct me if I'm wrong, where people are born with both. But it is an anomaly. It is rare, but it does happen.
5: And their anomaly does not change the healthy person XX or XY. And also, they still have it's a rare anomaly. I know people want to say it's not, but what we have in our country is clearly social contagion, and it's based on the fact that we want to be God, we want to define the terms, and we won't tell the truth to people and to our children. And these deans and chancellors, we can either, they're either one of two things, educated idiots or they're liars. And I think they're liars. They were stumbling because they knew the truth and they were trying to figure out a way to get around what they're doing at their medical schools.
1: So it then goes a little bit deeper and a little bit further, and it's even impacting and will impact, for example, the Senate race in the great state of Texas. I mean, you know, I called Tallarico, the Democratic Senate candidate, six genders, because he actually made the case that there aren't two genders, but there are six. Nobody's ever been able to give an answer what the other four are. If perhaps, Congresswoman, you know what he's referring to, please enlighten us, because I don't know. I'm pleading ignorance, and I mean it. Number one. And number two, this is the same guy that has been championing the rights of biological men to have access to abortion. Now, can you explain why any biological male, born biological male, would ever need access to an abortion?
5: I mean, it's ridiculous. It's insanity. And I want to tell people, quit playing along with it. Lovingly speak the truth. And under Joe Biden, the whole time, they were demanding that we denied reality, and they kept saying LGBTQIA2S+. Every bill we passed had sexual orientation, gender identity attached to it. They are insane, and we need to start saying it. And that these.
1: By the way, do you know what the A and the I stands for? Because I honestly don't know. I looked it up once, but I don't recall.
5: There's actually a longer list. I don't know. But
1: it got longer since I last looked. Oh, okay. You know, why don't we just put the whole alphabet in, A, B, C, D, E, F, G? I mean, why don't we just go through the alphabet? That'll cover everybody.
5: It's confusion because we have kicked God to the curb. Our country needs to repent and turn back to God and acknowledge that He is creator, He is Lord, He is boss, and that we mess things up, and we should not be sitting in a place as little G-O-D-S's, and we have confusion over it.
1: All right, quick break. Right back. We'll continue more with Congresswoman Mary Miller, who is with us from Illinois. 800-941-SHAWN, our number. We'll get to your calls on the other side. That's straight ahead as we continue this Thursday.
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0: our final moments, Mary Miller, Congresswoman from Illinois. I can't believe we're even discussing it. Confronting the head of this medical school, wouldn't answer the question about whether or not men can have children, or biological men, or a non-biological woman has ever had a baby. Well, the vast majority are pregnant women. Vast majority, or 100% of people? Couldn't answer it. Anyway, we continue now with Mary Miller. Congresswoman joins us from Illinois. You know, this is the party that lectured us about follow the science, follow the science. Well, the science never told us that young people were at risk from dying of COVID. Those examples were fairly non-existent. You know, if you dared to advocate for alternative treatment of COVID, monoclonal antibodies, or, for example, hydroxychloroquine. Well, there's been numerous studies post-COVID that has shown that taken early, hydroxychloroquine would mitigate symptoms for people that tested positive for COVID. Nobody wanted to hear it then, and, you know, I said it. I'll give you another example. The whole premise of the shot that they were forcing on the American people, and a lot of it was misinformation. We now know that Dr. Fauci was not being honest with the American people when he was talking about wet markets. But all of this, you know, led to enormous criticism. And I can tell you, directed at people like me, because I refuse to tell anyone in my audience what they should and should not do to their body. I'm not a medical doctor. I know nothing about their medical history, pre-existing conditions, comorbidities. It's not my place. But yet I was excoriated for a long time for saying you're going to have to work that out with your own doctor based on your unique medical history, your age, all of those other factors. And I can't decide for you.
1: Well, I agree. It's a travesty about what happened. And they tried to force us to deny reality. It was an experimental vaccine. It should have been available for anybody that wanted it that was in a high-risk group. They forced it on people that weren't even in a high-risk group. Whenever have we forced young people to incur risk for the sake of older people? I mean, I just think it was Fauci should go to prison for the rest of his life.
0: Well, it was disgraceful. Now, by the way, the person that created the technology that allowed for the mRNA vaccines, a guy by the name of Dr. Robert Malone, even he said that it was experimental. It's not been perfected. And he said that the only people that should even be considered for it are older people with pre-existing conditions and comorbidities, but that are over 65. That's it. Not children. And yet it became mainstream. And, you know, in my free state of Florida, God forbid, you took a different position, you were excoriated for that.
1: Well, they were forcing people that had the virus and had natural immunity. As soon as they got over it, some of them were forced, in order to keep their jobs, to go get the vaccine, the experimental vaccine. They weren't even in the risk group. And they had natural immunity. When have we ever done that? Never.
0: Yeah. Well, I applaud you for taking a very brave stand and really exposing this guy for being a nut job. I don't think if I had a child that wanted to go to medical school, I would be letting them consider that school. Congresswoman, we really appreciate it. Great job. Thank you for being with us.
1: You're welcome. Take care.
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0: You know, born on America's darkest day, 9/11/01. 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Heroes like U.S. Army Sergeant Mario Nelson. He served in the National Guard and then volunteered at Ground Zero after the 9/11 attacks. Later, Mario enlisted full-time in the Army, was deployed to Iraq. And then Mario sadly made the ultimate sacrifice. He was killed by a rocket-propelled grenade. Sadly, Mario left behind his wife, Mecca, their daughter, Mia. And after his death, Mecca began helping others heal from grief and trauma. And the Tunnel to Towers Foundation recognized the sacrifice of this family and were able, because of your generosity, to provide Mecca and Mia with a mortgage-free home. Your donation makes all the difference in honoring their service and keeping their memory alive. Whatever you can donate, car, land, one big donation, $11 a month, please go to their website. The letter T, the number two, the letter T.
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4: President Trump is fuming over heavy smoke from Canadian wildfires. Trump threatened to raise tariffs to cover the costs associated with unhealthy air quality as smoke spreads over the northern U.S. On social media Friday, Trump said, quote, "We are holding Canada responsible and that the cost of the pollution must be added to the tariffs that Canada is paying." And this weekend's thunderstorms and heavy flooding are causing flight delays at New York area airports. Lisa Salvati has more.
5: The airlines are advising travelers to check on flights before heading out to the airport. The FAA issued a ground stop at JFK, LaGuardia, and Newark in early afternoon, which was later lifted. The New York Post reports officials had to rescue people from their cars on the Clearview Expressway in Queens due to the flooded road. Some cars were submerged in water up to the windows. The severe weather even postponed the Yankees-Dodgers game at the stadium, which has been rescheduled as a Sunday doubleheader. In New York, I'm Lisa Salvati.
4: And I'm Jim Forbes.
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2: Dan Bongino, who's going to join us in a second, has become a very dear, close, personal friend. He has been for a long time. And I'm honored that this man is my friend. This guy is a lover of the cause of liberty and freedom. He believes in law and order and safety and security. And he's just a warrior. There are not a lot of podcasts that are must watch for me. Dan is at the top of the list. Patrick Beth David's up there. Benny Johnson's up there. I don't have a lot of time to watch other shows, but I always want to hear what Dan has to say. It was very reassuring. Dan was on my podcast, one of the highest rated podcasts we ever had by far. And I asked him about President Trump and the decision. This was after Midnight Hammer on Epic Fury. And, you know, we had had Steve Witkoff on this program. He talked about the 60% enriched uranium, commonly referred to as nuclear dust, that could be turned into weapons grade 90% enriched uranium in less than 12 days, and the clear and present danger that represented. Dan is the only one now that was in a position to see this information himself and has been willing to talk about it. And everybody needs to hear it because it frustrates the hell out of me that so many people, you know, even the new woke conservative right, if you will, the isolationists that have no idea what the Trump doctrine is, are out there just repeating lie after lie about Epic Fury and Midnight Hammer. And it pisses me off. And I know it pisses Dan off because I've watched his podcast. My friend, love your podcast. Everybody's got to watch it. Go to rumble.com. How are you doing?
18: I'm doing great. I'm humbled by that's just so nice of you to say. I mean, you're by far the hardest working guy in the business who's got the most longevity. And I mean, a podcast, radio show, TV. I mean, I did that for about 3 years and was dying. And now you've been doing it for decades. So I really appreciate that. And I'm really glad we got to discuss that. We had a blast on the show. I remember on the show, we looked up and we're like, did 2 hours just go by? We were supposed to talk for about...
2: I think it ended up being closer to three by the time we stopped talking.
18: I know. It was like, gosh, that just went by like that. I had a blast. But I was glad you brought that question up. And hearing you talk about that, you know, I'm not one of these guys who says, hey, listen, I saw the intel. You're all morons. You're not. A lot of people, you can read the Wall Street Journal, geopolitical, online and hard copy magazines and get a pretty decent knowledge of what's going on. The thing with the Iranian threat is you don't have to read too much, Sean. You just have to ask them. Like, you know, how do you feel about America? And they put up, like, the number one foamy finger. Death to America, number one. Like, they tell you. It's not hidden. It's not some cryptic message. You don't need invisible ink. I mean, they tell you. And then when you see it buttressed and backed up by clandestinely gathered signals, intelligence, interceptions, and human intelligence, and you're on the other side of it, you know, you're stunned that there are still people out there arguing that this not only is a threat, there are a lot of threats. There are a lot of countries on Earth that would threaten the United States. that's not the point. The point is the threat plus the capacity and the will was all there. There's zero doubt, zero in my mind. I'm not even 0.1, zero doubt President Trump made the right call.
0: But is it the answer I got, not just from you, but from everybody that would have the access that you had, and that and the sentence that kept coming back to me is that the president had no choice. Is that a fair assessment? Because there are a lot of people lying about this. A lot of people that don't even know what the Trump doctrine is.
18: Yes, that is accurate. He had no choice. Because here's the issue. There's an assumption built in with a lot of folks who just have this inclination to defend the Iranian leadership here, not necessarily the Iranian people. They're a different body. But there's an assumption built in that there was going to be some warning sign. Like I see this question from a lot of hack Democrats on the other side, who just, you know, anything Trump does, they say the opposite. They'll cheer for, you know, they'll cheer for the opposite of the Trump team, no matter what it is. So the thing was, you hear them say, like, well, was the threat immediate? And there's a presumption there that there were going to be red line warning signs if we allowed this to continue. And, like, the Iranians were just going to advertise, like, hey, you guys have 90 days before we set off a dirty bomb in Times Square, as if that was going to happen. We've seen intelligence failures throughout, you know, modern American history, and President Trump was not going to be one of them. We saw it with the Al-Qaeda threat. You know, we saw warning signs in the Black Hawk Down incident as far back as then about Al-Qaeda. And what did we do? They weren't necessarily ignored, but it was like the kind of, I hate cliches, but, you know, kick the can down the road. We'll let the next president deal with it. This president understood that there's not going to be two planes flying into the World Trade Center and us all looking around and go, what signs did we miss? He's like, I see the signs. The red lines are already there. The lights are flashing. And I'm sorry, but I'm just not out of political expediency going to kick this can down the road and let the next guy handle it because it's easy for my poll numbers. He wasn't going to do it.
0: Let me go back to your infamous tweet that you put out while you were the deputy FBI director. And by the way, there's one thing that needs clarification, too. When you went in, we had a private conversation when you were going in as the deputy FBI director to help Cash get up and running and started. By the way, 8 out of 10 of America's, you know, most wanted. Pretty damn impressive, like every other statistic. And it frustrates me that Cash always comes under fire. You came under fire when you were there. But you told me personally, I'm just going in for a year. I'm going to get this started. And you sacrificed a lot to do it. But it was never going to be the long-term career for Dan Bongino. But you did it because you've had a calling. And then you find yourself, you know, working on a Saturday, which is not unusual for guys that were working at the FBI and government and trying to clean up the mess you inherited. And then all of a sudden, you find some burn bags. And you find these burn bags in this location, apparently a room that nobody had known about.
18: Right. Yeah. That, you know, I'm glad you allowed me to explain that on your show as well. But, you know, I get that a lot. Like, you know, why did you leave? I said, I didn't leave. That was my term that I had agreed to. I had figured initially when I told the boss, the president, I would take the job, that I had about 100 days to go in there and use my name and cachet to go in there and break stuff and then make it better and build it back better, you know, go in there quickly and change stuff. I told him I'd stay to the end of the year because I knew at the end of the year my name was going to bring headlines and everything we did was basically going to distract from the mission. So I figured I could use my name positively, but after a while, and you saw it happen, like I went and grappled with the guys at the training center, and it was like a story about how my elbow was sore or something. Like, it was just, it became, I knew it would be a distraction. So I saw the years being the sweet spot, but yes, I did send that tweet out. I just went nuclear. I mean, that was all over the place. And as I had explained to you, but I'll tell your audience here if they missed it, I had seen a bunch of classified documents that we had been exposed to for the first time about the extent of the collusion conspiracy. I don't even want to call it a hoax because it wasn't a hoax. Like, the collusion thing was a conspiracy to create the story. So I don't even like calling it a hoax because it was real. And in their minds, the whole conspiracy to set President Trump up was real. And I got to tell you, I had said, you know, in that tweet that went extremely viral, I said, you know, we can't run a republic like this. And I was honestly, candidly, like genuinely anxious about what my country had done in our names and having two young daughters. I thought, you know, we're all next if this is allowed to proceed. And I'm glad, you know, between the grand conspiracy case and the stuff we opened up and are looking into, that there are good, detailed, solid investigations. And you got Joe DeGeneva and Todd's team over at DOJ working on it. And it's, you know, it's, I told people, just because you don't see things happening,

0: Yeah. The whole floor was a skiff. So people would text me. I'd get back to them 8 hours later. What were you doing? I'm working. You're not allowed to bring our phones in. So, yeah. What bothered me so much, and the reason I wanted that tweet out there, I just wanted this memorialized on the my FBI account. It wasn't on my personal account. It was on the FBI account at the time. Is because it's not that this that's happened that's all that's bad enough. We get it. This whole collusion hoax and conspiracy to take out President Trump. It's that there's still people in the media, left-wing diehards, who are insisting that somehow there was a there. That, no, there was surely one thing. Like, I don't know, President Trump had Russian vodka once, and right, there's a... I'm telling you that there's nothing there, and everybody knew it. There is anyone in the media holding on to this nonsense is going to be made a fool of. This entire thing was a just fictionalized, like Hardy Boys novel they made up to take the president out. And when you read it and you see how clearly it was laid out by just about everyone involved, that they had to know this was all fake. There's going to be three things that jump out at you when all this comes out. Because this is an active case, I have to be light on the details. But there's going to be three specific things. And when it all comes out, I hope to come back on your show and be able to talk about these three lines that describe three words, basically, that describe the whole thing. And I'm telling you, it describes everything. You don't need any more than these three things. There's three lines in the document I saw that lay out everything. How they just fabricated this entire thing and were repeatedly warned off and just said it's more important to take this guy out, you know, than it is to actually do the right thing, but even do the legal thing. That's why I said, like, you can't run a republic like this. You can't. The whole place will collapse if this isn't, if this isn't properly adjudicated.
1: 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Right back. More with our friend Dan Bongino on the other side. 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

0: All right, our final moments with our friend Dan Bongino. Don't miss his podcast, by the way, on Rumble and wherever you get your video podcasts. So your podcast is crushing it. You had this time within government, but, I mean, you were a former NYPD officer. You were a former Secret Service officer. Then you were deputy FBI director. I mean, you've taken on all these different roles. You just have this unique perspective that other people never have, never will have. Why are you so happy to be back doing what you love?
1: Well, you know, I tell you, I do miss it a lot. I wish in a perfect world, you know, my name was like Don Bongiorno instead of Dan Bongino, because I could have continued to do the job without generating, you know, headlines. Because the thing is, Sean, you listen, you know the president better than I do. And the thing about administration is you always have to remember it is never about you. If you're the story, like, something's probably wrong. So my name drew a lot of attention. It's not some statement of ego. It's just true. Like, the media, left-wing media, just hates me. So like I said, I knew I had that relationship with the president where we could move fast and break stuff. I mean that in a positive way. I'd go in there and fix these broken things and build them up better. But after that year, I knew, you know, I knew that when I told my DD, I knew it was time that for me to move on and, you know, give it to an operational guy who could take everything we fixed and run with it. But yeah, getting back on the air, you know, I say to people all the time, the greatest superpower in the world is the power to command attention. And I think someone in the space like you are, and I've been in maybe a fraction of times you, but you understand that.
0: And you've become a force of nature. And as your friend, I couldn't be happier for all your success. And I enjoy your podcast. When you're pissed, it just, I laugh. It makes me laugh. I'm like, I better never piss off Dan. He's going to rip my head off.
1: You're kidding me. We've been friends so long. You gave me.
0: It's just, you know, but I know you, and I know it's coming from a real place, too. Dan, you're a national treasure. We appreciate you more than you know, and a dear friend. Appreciate you taking time, as always, as you always do, to be on my shows. Thank you.
1: Thanks, buddy. Talk to you soon. See ya.
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8: A State Department warning. I'm Deborah Valentine, Fox News. U.S. Central Command says an eighth night of retaliatory strikes on Iran have concluded. The strikes follow Iran's drone and missile attack on a military base in Jordan, which killed two U.S. troops, injured four, with one soldier remaining missing. Fox's Lucas Tomlinson says U.S. State Department has issued a new warning following the escalation.
9: The State Department has just issued a brand new worldwide caution, urging Americans to think twice about any travel to the Middle East. Due to heightened tensions in the Middle East, the security environment remains complex with the potential for unseen escalation. And that's exactly what we saw in neighboring Jordan when Iran fired multiple intermediate-range ballistic missiles that made it through U.S. air defense systems, hit a base in Jordan with dozens of U.S. Air Force personnel at the base.
8: The total number of Americans killed in the region since the conflict began now stands at 16. The State Department issuing a warning to Americans following Iran's deadly escalation of the conflict in which those two U.S. service members were killed. Americans worldwide, especially those in the Middle East, are urged to exercise increased caution. Americans abroad are advised to follow the guidance and security alerts issued by the nearest U.S. embassy or consulate. New York City Mayor Zohran Mamdani, in an interview with the New York Times, suggesting he's toying with the idea of arresting Israeli Prime Minister Benjamin Netanyahu during his upcoming visit to the U.N., citing war crimes in Gaza.
10: We're not talking about a personal assessment of Benjamin Netanyahu. We're talking about the International Criminal Court and the fact that they have a warrant out for this prime minister's arrest.
8: U.S. Ambassador to the U.N. Michael Walsh says the mayor's statements are political theater. 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
8: Candidate filing for the late Senator Lindsey Graham's South Carolina seat officially opens this week. Here's Fox's Jeff Manasso.
12: Candidate filing begins Tuesday, ahead of a special Republican primary August 11th, to replace Lindsey Graham. whose sister Darlene Graham was appointed to fill the rest of her brother's term through January.
13: Lindsay has always been there for me, and now I will be there for him.
12: She's reportedly considering a run for the permanent seat, facing a crowded field of potential contenders, including South Carolina Lieutenant Governor Pamela Yvette and Reps Russell Fry, Nancy Mace, and Ralph Norman. Lindsey Graham, who held the Senate seat since 2003, died on July 11th from an aortic tear. Jeff Manasso, Fox News.
8: Well, Texas is beginning the long road to recovery after deadly flash flooding tore through central and southern parts of the Lone Star State. Fox Weather's Brandi Campbell is in San Antonio with the latest.
14: Several cities, including Uvalde, Texas, received over 2 feet of rain in just a few days. Catastrophic flooding began as rivers, creeks, and streams began rising, flooding roads, sending water into homes and businesses. Local leaders have expressed they were grateful for early warning, saying those saved lives. In Uvalde, the Texas game wardens rescuing a flood victim by helicopter. Texas Governor Greg Abbott says the state rescued more than 270 people, but hundreds more were saved by local first responders.
8: Two people were killed after being swept away by floodwaters last week. Well, the flooding also caused a bridge to collapse in Uvalde County. Rescue efforts continue in Chongqing, China, after Friday's landslide killed at least 8 people and left 34 others missing. At least 10 residential buildings were buried in the rock and soil landslide. I'm Deborah Valentine. This is Fox News.
15: Heads up, Colorado. The clock is running. On August 1st, Colorado's new gun law, SB25-003, changes the rules. 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
1: From the high desert and the great American Southwest, I bid you all good evening or a good morning, as a case might be, across all these many time zones, from the Hawaiian and Tahitian Island chains all the way east to the Caribbean and the U.S. Virgin Islands, south into South America, north all the way to the pole, wherever the pole is these days, and worldwide on the internet. This is Coast to Coast AM. Good morning, everybody. I'm Art Bell. Well, I had an extremely frustrating day today. I'm sure you're familiar with those kinds of days. And I haven't yet decided whether I'm going to tell you about it, but I probably will. I'm still sort of mulling it over how I want to react to this. So I'm going to just sort of think about it, probably tell you about it next hour. The Ohio River is on the rampage. Evacuations ordered along the raging Ohio Tuesday. National Guard involved, called in to fill sandbags. And the rising water from storms that have now left 50 people, 50 dead. The president was on talking about the weird weather himself, beginning to sound like he didn't quite understand why we're having so many weird weather disasters. All of a sudden, he took an aerial tour over areas of Arkansas, flattened. It looked like Armageddon by 14 tornadoes over the weekend. And he seemed, even the president, seemed somewhat puzzled by the number of weather tragedies that are beginning to occur. And what I am personally afraid of and anticipate is that this is only the beginning. I'm not sure when it will dawn on anybody in officialdom that the weather, for whatever the reason you want to imagine, environmental or behavioral or creator-related or the Russians with little machines or, you know, whatever you want to believe about the weather changes, the fact of the matter is I think it's going to dawn on officialdom soon that, in fact, the changes are occurring. So you may want to comment on that. At least I clearly see them, anticipated them, felt them, and am not surprised by them. But a lot of people are, and the president seemed kind of surprised by the number of disasters we've had lately. Predictably, by a vote, the Republican-controlled, but insufficiently obviously controlled Senate rejected a proposed balanced budget amendment to the U.S. Constitution, so that, and that's one reason I haven't done a lot on that, because I knew exactly where that vote was going, so that is no surprise. Pre-teenage marijuana use in the United States has doubled. Doubled. From about, 230,000 children in 95 to, get this, 460,000. In 1996. I'm still recalling the prisoner the other day who wrote me this really interesting letter, which suggested that he was a prisoner in the war on crime, and therefore should be accorded, was a POW, and should be accorded all of the privileges that would normally be accorded a prisoner of war versus a regular prisoner. So he's a prisoner of the war on crime. Violent extremist groups have grown in number and violence since Oklahoma City 2 years ago. There is an organization that monitors hate crime activity in the U.S. The Klan Watch Project of the Southern Poverty Law Center said at least 858 so-called patriot groups were active in 50 U.S. states last year, including 380 armed militias. The figures represent a 6% rise in the number of groups identified in 1994-95. So the level of frustration out there is obviously growing. I want to remind the audience this Friday night, Thursday night, Friday morning, we'll have Ed Dames here along with Kathy Kramer. Then Friday night, Saturday morning, I am pleased to announce Alan Hale, co-discoverer of Hale Bopp the Comet. Have you seen the comet yet? Woo! It is bright. It is impressive. And to the naked eye, it is becoming quite a sight. It's really worth losing a little bit of sleep over. About an hour before sun comes up in the morning. Hour and a half, maybe. Go out and take a look. Look east and then just a bit north. And about 30 or 40 degrees in the sky, and there she'll be. Looking like a big, bright, fuzzy star, only it's not. It's a comet, a big one. And it is going to continue to brighten. And I spoke with Alan Hale earlier today, and he said that he's got pretty good hopes for the way it's going right now, because it looks like it is going to continue to brighten. This will be the comet of a lifetime. And then various communications like this one from Joe. Art, I may be alone in advocating the cloning of our species. He says, I believe it must be done immediately to take it out of the regulatory sphere of the federal government. It must be done by entrepreneurs. If the federal government is ever allowed to control this technology, it will be two steps forward for socialism. With the decision to clone or not to clone in the right privacy envelope, the sexual revolution will necessarily be reasoned anew. Thoughtful, responsible people will make the right decision. Well, that's an interesting point of view. As you know, the president the other day put at least a temporary total ban on any U.S. government money being used to clone any humans and asked private industry not to do it. Well, too late. It's going to be done. It's probably already been done. There is going to be soon a new Hawaiian island. And it's apparently going to be called L-O-I-H-I. Lohai, is that correct? Does anybody out there know how to pronounce that? And scientists have been investigating this new island being formed by volcanic activity. You know, one day it's going to be a new island. Up she'll come. Anyway, they have found four-legged fish. And they have, I guess they have photographs and video. And the School of Ocean and Science and Technology is going to present a program on the Hawaii Undersea Geological Observatory project during a free reef talk presentation on Thursday. And there they will talk about the new island and the four-legged fish. Dear Art Bell, the guy with the bottomless hole has got nothing on us. We have a hole that is every bit as bottomless. However, we keep finding around the outside of ours things like refrigerators, TV tubes, and miles of fishing line. That's Don in Wilmington, North Carolina. So tonight, we're going to pretty much do open lines. There was a big newspaper article about me in the Las Vegas Sun this afternoon. I wonder if any of you in Las Vegas happened to see that. And then this, Art, last Friday, our local newspaper had a story about a lady who saw a van-sized, triangular, glowing thing hovering in the sky. She supposedly got 1 minute and 15 seconds of video of it. I'll send you the newspaper article. It's on the front page of the Eugene Springfield Register Guard. Really? I would also like to get my hands, as you can imagine, my hot little paws on that video. So if anybody out there can arrange that, you know me, I'll get it right up there. Well, it's official. 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
8: 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But do I think disclosure is ever going to come from a government source? 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Like, look here, we're orchestrating something for you to see, but that's not what's really going on.
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1: You know, a lot of people get on my case because, as you well know, I specialize in the weird, the bizarre, the unexplainable, sometimes the tragic. Strange stories, right? But I hereby accuse the media, the mainstream media, of not doing their homework, or at least appearing, in my opinion, every bit as inconsistent as some of the things you will hear on this show designed for the strange. One of the big stories this morning, and I'm sure you've heard it on the networks, is breast exams may not save lives. Say what? All these years, we have been subjected to commercials on television, some of them really heart-tugging commercials, or PSAs, showing the women in our lives. Our wives, our sisters, our mothers, our grandmothers. Women and the important place they play in our lives, and how one out of so-and-so will get breast cancer and how they should be checking their own breasts, right? Now this, breast self-exams do not appear to prevent cancer deaths, detect any more cancers, or even lead to earlier diagnosis, according to early results of a large-scale study. involving nearly 300,000 Chinese women. It'll go for another 5 years. But basically, it is suggesting that breast self-examination does no good whatsoever. Now, I could go through an endless litany of things that science or the news media, mainstream, has told us one day are good for us, and the next day may be killing us. Have any of you noticed that trend? I mean, one day, it's, or even for years, we think one thing, and then all of a sudden, it's the exact opposite. Butter's good for you. Butter's bad for you. Milk is good for everybody. Milk is not good for you at all. Sugar, it's killing you. And on and on and on. You know, the litany could go on forever. Any of the rest of you notice that? West of the Rockies, you're on the air. Good morning.
3: Hi, Art.
1: Hello.
3: Hey, this is Jim in Farmington.
1: Hello, Jim.
3: Hey, it's been a long time since I've been able to talk to you, and I was the one that told you about the house-sized rocks, if you will, or ice particles that are going to fall here in Farmington.
1: And, remind me, that's I should remember, and I vaguely do, but rock-sized, yeah. Let's get this straight, rock-sized...
3: House-sized. Ice blocks, if
1: ice
3: you will.
1: Ice blocks, uh-huh.
3: Yeah, it was really scary.
1: It's going to really ruin a lot of days now for a lot of people. Now, when is this due to occur?
3: I think in the late spring here in the Four Corners area, and I think it's... I don't know that Farmington itself is going to get hit.
1: But when you think about it, a house-sized piece of rock...
3: Yeah.
1: ...falling at terminal velocity...
3: Well, that's the interesting thing. I don't know that it's going to be falling at terminal velocity.
1: Well, it just about has to.
3: Yeah.
1: I mean, where is it falling from?
3: Well, I got a feeling it's going to be some particles that are going to be coming off a hellbop.
1: Hellbop.
3: That's my feeling.
1: Well, trust me.
3: Yeah.
1: When I tell you they would be at terminal velocity or probably very much more than terminal velocity.
3: Wow. Yeah.
1: See?
3: See.
1: So you think pieces of ice are going to break off and come heading toward us?
3: Yeah, I do. Yeah,
1: well,
3: I really do.
1: Now, hellbop, at its closest moment, I think around March 22nd, somewhere in there, will be about 123 million miles away. That's a long way.
3: Yeah, that's a long way. I don't have any explanation for it, and it may be maybe into a lot of... Maybe not late spring, but maybe even early summer, or middle of the summer.
1: Well, maybe somebody up there is mixing a giant cosmic martini on the rocks.
3: Right on, you know.
1: All right, thank you very much for the call. I mean, how does somebody predict something like that? Where does that come from? House-sized pieces of rock to fall, perhaps on or near Farmington. Wildcard line, you're on the air. Hi.
11: Hello, Art.
1: Hello.
11: Yeah, I was calling to say something about a parallel dimension.
1: Okay.
11: I'd like to say that I think there's a little space thing here about the story of Jesus and God. We know that they figured out how to do a parallel dimension because, you know, they're supposed to be able to snap their fingers and they can have a brand new Earth of their own at any time. Okay, once...
1: Well, I know, but that doesn't necessarily require a parallel dimension. That's
11: no,
1: simply all that requires is godlike power.
11: The science of how he did it.
1: No,
11: right.
1: Yeah,
11: okay.
1: Boom. Now, in other words, in this same space continuum, time continuum, there could be another Earth. If God wanted it to be so, he would just say...
11: Right, and we could each have one, and eventually we will. It's just like the caveman. There was no way in hell he would believe he could
1: and
11: fly.
1: And then even another sun. Let there be light. A simple statement like that, and away you go. You got a sun. If that's what you believe. West of the Rockies, you're on the air. Hi.
12: Hey, Art, how's it going?
1: Okay.
12: Hey, I was thinking, I think there's a meteorite or an asteroid or whatever you call it in my pool.
1: In your pool.
12: Right. There's like a, at the bottom of my pool, there's like a big rock that's like split and my pool's broke.
1: Really?
12: Wait,
1: yes, let's start at the beginning. Where are you?
12: I'm in California.
1: California.
12: San Diego.
1: Now, was the pool full of water.
12: Yeah. It's so, still got water in it.
1: Uh-huh. So whatever it is, hit hard enough to crack the bottom of your pool.
12: Right.
1: Ooh. Now, presumably, a lot of water would have been displaced when such an event occurred.
12: It's like half full, I guess. Half empty, whatever you would say.
1: Well, is that the way it was before the thing hit?
12: Oh, no, it was full. I think a lot of it went out through the cracks, seeped into the ground.
1: No. We've got to be straight here. The pool was full.
12: Right.
1: The thing hit, and the pool was then overnight half empty?
12: Right. So now, I'm thinking it went through the crack.
1: Is the pool in your backyard?
12: Right.
1: Were you home?
12: No, I came home late one morning and...
1: And nobody had been home?
12: No.
1: Were there any reports from neighbors? I mean, this would be a major event. You know, people notice these things.
12: No, but my friend listens to your show and he told me that you had mentioned there was like meteor showers or something around here.
1: There were, yes.
12: Yeah, so that's what I was thinking. Maybe that's what it is.
1: Well, what does it look like?
12: Just looks like a rock. Big rock. Should I call somebody, or what do I do with it?
1: What do you do with it?
12: I was thinking maybe I could get some cash or something out of it.
1: How big is it?
12: I don't know, probably about basketball, smaller than a basketball.
1: Pretty good size.
12: Yeah.
1: Have you attempted to bring it up?
12: No, I don't want to touch it. I think I'll get, like, you know, turn into Moss Man or some kind of freak.
1: Mm-hmm. Maybe it'll make you into a regular person.
12: Well, I was thinking maybe somebody would buy it or something, but I don't even know if that's what it is yet. Like, who do I call?
1: Well, the problem is that how do we know that somebody didn't just, even you, chuck a rock into your pool saying, hey, it's a meteorite?
12: Yeah, but I was thinking if somebody's pulling a prank or something, it'd have to be pretty hard for it to break the pool.
1: Yeah, that's a very good point. It's hard to imagine. How much breakage was there?
12: It's just a long crack, like, it goes straight along with the pool. Probably about 4 feet.
1: That's a pretty serious crack.
12: Yeah. I was thinking if you knew anybody that would trade, like, the meteor for, like, one of those Tickle Me Elmo dolls.
1: You want a Tickle Me Elmo?
12: Yeah,
1: that seems like a very cheap trade to me, sir. You're selling out cheap. I mean, NASA says if we find the big green meteorite, you get $5,000, and you could tickle yourself to death for $5,000. So, I don't know. You decide. Tickle me, Elmo doll.
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1: The U.S. military says it has completed an 8th straight night of airstrikes against Iran following the deaths of 2 U.S. service members by an Iranian air attack. U.S. Central Command said in a statement Saturday that the strikes were launched Saturday night at President Trump's direction and are aimed at punishing Iranian forces who killed 2 service members at a military base in Jordan. The Pentagon says it's withholding the names of the deceased until their families have been notified. And Andrew Tate and his brother have been arrested in Miami. The social media influencers, notorious for their sexist views, were arrested by federal marshals on Saturday on criminal charges of rape and sex trafficking in the UK. A news release from UK's Crown Prosecution Service says 39-year-old Andrew Tate has been charged with 7 counts of rape, 3 counts of sex trafficking, 3 counts of assault, and other offenses. His brother, 38-year-old Tristan Tate, is being charged with 2 counts of rape, sexual assault, and sex trafficking. I'm Jim Forbes.
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0: we take you back to the past on Art Bell Somewhere in Time.
1: See, it's all it takes is music like this to put me back in a better mood. I really had a very frustrating day, and now I have a caller who says he's got a meteorite in his swimming pool and will trade it for a Tickle Me Elmo doll. I think he's got other rocks as well. Not in his pool. This administration, Art, has consistently advocated abortion of every kind. Clinton today said that he morally and spiritually opposed cloning. In both cases, it's an opposition to the creation of life. And in the case of abortion, it's literally advocating the destruction of human life. That's something to wonder about, isn't it? Caller has a fax, or rather, has a point. It's Charlie in Houston. Thank you, Charlie. First time caller line, you're on the air. Hi.
2: Hi, Art. This is Mark from Nashville, Tennessee.
1: Hey, Mark.
2: Hey, listen, I have seen something in the Bible that I think points very strongly to another dimension. And for anybody who's been in any kind of Sunday school, they've probably heard the story of Moses dividing up the 12 tribes of Israel.
1: Yes.
2: Putting four to the north, four south, east, and west.
1: Yes.
2: The three tribes that are set off to the east, where the sun comes up first, are 186,400. Does that ring a bell with you?
1: Speed of sound?
2: Speed of light.
1: That's right.
2: Speed of light. The speed of light, and it's amazing. The commentary that Moses, speaking the word of God immediately after that, says, these are the ones who break camp first. Kind of an interesting thought about traveling the speed of light.
1: Well, it is, isn't it? And it is, you know, Einstein suggests that when we achieve the speed of light, our mass becomes infinite.
2: Right.
1: And maybe that simply is not true. Maybe there is another dimension out beyond the speed of light. The only way one could know for sure would be to get right on up there near the speed of light and turn on your headlights.
2: that's an odd thought. But anyway, I thought that was kind of an interesting coincidence that the speed of light would be there and that it would happen to just be the guys off in the east where the light comes in first.
1: Hey, it's worthy of consideration.
2: Well, I've enjoyed your show for many, many months, and I've told a lot of people about you, and we sure enjoy it, and that you're very open-minded and give us a lot of encouragement to think and go places that we haven't gone before. So
1: that's what
2: keep up the good work.
1: Certainly suits me. Thank you. Yes, I going places we have not gone before. Society certainly is taking us in those directions, isn't it? Cloning. All of a sudden, cloning. I mean, out of nowhere, cloning. The stuff of science fiction novels only. Scientists squarely stating, of course, we're years and years away from that. You can talk about cloning if you want, but years and years away. Well, surprise. Now they've cloned monkeys. West of the Rockies, you're on the air. Hi.
3: Hi, Art.
1: Hello.
3: How about truth or trash?
1: Maybe.
3: Cool.
1: Yeah, I might do it. Of course, running open line talk radio here is kind of like that anyway.
3: Pretty close.
1: I mean, did you hear the guy with the... He was doing so well. The meteorite in the pool. I mean, I was ready to offer him something for the meteorite. And then he offers to trade it for a Tickle Me Elmo doll.
3: Yeah, I think he's been watching too much TV.
1: Yeah, me too. Thank you very much. East of the Rockies, you're on the air. Hi.
4: Hey, good morning, Art. Long time no talk to you, buddy.
1: All right. Where are you?
4: This is the professor. Haven't heard from me for a while, have you?
1: The professor.
4: That's right.
1: Where are you, professor?
4: I'm in Phoenix City, Alabama.
1: Phoenix City, Alabama. All right.
4: You ever heard of that before?
1: No.
4: Hey, gee, it's been such a long time since I've talked to you. There's a few things I want to run by you. You know, are you aware that many of the people that come on your show, I could go and look at like a New Age bookstore listing? They're all there.
1: Oh, yeah.
4: Okay. Are you aware that you've had some really serious-minded guests on like Stan Deo and Norio Hayakawa?
1: I've had people of all disciplines, you know, mainstream, whacked out, weird.
4: I've had about six. Christians, and most of them make more sense than anybody. And let me explain. You have
1: well,
4: Sandeo,
1: what, that, that, wait a minute. That
4: Craig
1: yeah,
4: Roberts.
1: Wait a minute. That translates to, I agree with them, so they're better guests.
4: Excuse me?
1: I said, that translates to, I agree with them, so they're better guests. In other words, what you said was, the Christians you've had on have made more sense than anybody else. And what you're really saying is, I like them because I agreed with them.
4: Well, I really enjoy the exploration of many other topics other than the New Age movement over and over and over again. Have you ever heard of Tex Mars and his newsletter, Flashpoint?
1: Tex Mars.
4: Yeah, you can get his newsletter free.
1: He is one
4: of the most intriguing individuals.
1: Who is Tex Mars?
4: Well, who is Tex Mars?
1: Yes.
4: Ask the question, ask the callers, and listen to the responses you'll get.
1: I'm asking you.
4: Okay, he is a minister that has a ministry called, Living Truth Ministries.
1: The Living Truth Ministries.
4: Right, and he's just a guy that examines everything. And many of the things he examines are some of the things I examine. Like, did you know that there's something called Project Lucid that's coming? Have you ever heard of Project Lucid or Lucent Technologies?
1: Lucent Technologies, yes, of course.
4: Are you aware that 666 appears on the New King James Version Bible?
1: No.
4: Yeah, have you ever heard of Marilyn Ferguson, who's heading up the Prophets Conference?
1: I've heard that, certainly of the Prophets Conference, yes.
4: Did you know she had a book called The Aquarian Conspiracy, in which she states emphatically that they have New Agers from the White House to teach your kids in public school. And on her book is none other than 666.
1: Really?
4: I think you need to open your eyes, Art. I've been dealing with you. I've been sending you
1: I need to see sixes, in other words.
4: Excuse me?
1: I need to see more sixes.
4: Do you want to see some of this stuff? I'd be glad to send you. I've got tons of stuff.
1: Send it in the mail.
4: Okay. Well, you mean email, right?
1: Email or snail mail, as you wish.
4: And listen, I myself have discovered a place in Georgia where there will be human sacrifices carried out.
1: No kidding. Hey, listen, there's one thing to add to all this that you didn't mention, and I don't know how you could have possibly omitted it.
4: Yeah, what's that?
1: Ronald Wilson Reagan.
4: No.
1: Yes.
4: I don't get it.
1: Six.
4: Are you saying like 666 himself?
1: Six. I mean, look, Ronald, uh-huh. R-O-N-A-L-D, six.
4: Mm-hmm.
1: Wilson, W-I-L-S-O-N, six. Reagan, six. Check it out, sir. Think about it.
4: Art, please, don't toy with me. Okay, take me serious.
1: No, thank you. I will take you as seriously as you take me. You know, some people see triple sixes everywhere. End of the world. Apocalypse. One world government. The end of all. And where they find their sixes, it's cool. Where I might find my sixes, which I don't really, I just got told that so many times I happen to remember it, then I'm toying with him. Hey, 666 is 666. West of the Rockies, you're on the air. Hi.
5: Mr. Bell. Patrick here up in Salt Lake City.
1: Hi, Patrick.
5: Hey, I heard you talking earlier this evening about Hale Bopp.
1: Yes.
5: And I work at the planetarium here. I thought you just might want to know that you can see it in the evening now as well.
1: I understand that beginning now, low on the horizon, it is visible in the evening. How does it look?
5: It's certainly a lot better in the morning sky. It's a lot darker then, and it's certainly higher in the sky, about maybe 20 degrees in the morning versus about 6 degrees in the evening.
1: When will that substantially change? In other words, when will it get fairly high in the evening sky after dark?
5: Well, each day now, in the evening it'll be getting higher, in the morning it's getting lower. So the morning has sort of reached its peak, and now it's going to start to go down. Still mm-hmm. getting brighter, of course,
1: mm-hmm.
5: but in the evening it'll be getting higher and higher until just, you know, by happy coincidence, about the time when it's supposed to be at its brightest towards the end of the month, that's when it'll be highest in the northwestern sky.
1: Well, give me your best guess. How much better do you think it will get? It's already doggone good.
5: Oh, yeah. Matter of fact, I was taking pictures of it tonight that we're going to be using in the planetarium show, if I might give them a plug there.
1: Sure.
5: That it's already got a very beautiful double tail on it, very easy to see. Now, this, of course, is for people out in the country. Last year with Yucatecan, we had a problem with people seeing it from in the city and going, that's it. And, of course, it was
1: Look, I'm out in the country, and I saw it.
5: Yeah.
1: Even I said, that's it. this is much brighter than Yucatecan.
5: Oh, yeah. definitely brighter. And as a matter of fact, on the Hale Bopp homepage, I just noticed 2 days ago, they're talking about the possibility of a -1 magnitude, which, putting in lay terms, means basically that could be among the three brightest comets of all time.
1: All time. I bet you it's going to be the brightest in our lifetimes.
5: Well, so far, of course, we had West in 75 that was a bit brighter than this one is now, but this one's gaining so rapidly.
1: So rapidly. Yeah, I'm really trying to encourage people to lose a little bit of

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5: There's just no way we're alone in this universe. It's just, to me, it's impossible.
6: If you do the math about the number of galaxies and the number of suns in the galaxies and the number of galaxies, it's impossible to believe that other life has not existed. And frankly, the numbers would tell you that there's got to be other intelligent life. If we are, the human species is a curious species, we can't wait to build craft that take us out into the universe to explore. So who's to say there aren't other species out there that feel the same level of curiosity that have come here to look around? And I think the Earth, it's teeming with life. We are so interesting. I have this theory, George. I think all intelligent life is interesting to all other intelligent life. And for me, that's all I need to know to understand why we're being visited.
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10: All right, west of the Rockies, you're on the air. Hi.
11: Hello, Art.
10: Hello.
11: Aloha from Volcano, Hawaii.
10: Volcano, Hawaii. Yes, sir.
11: Yeah. You're talking about lo'ihi.
10: Lo'ihi.
11: Yeah. The vowels in Hawaiian are exactly as in Spanish, a-i-u-e-o.
10: Lo'ihi.
11: So hilo would be h-i-l-o. It wouldn't be hilo, hilo.
10: Lo'ihi. Oh, that's lo'ihi. Cool. All right, so that's going to be the new Hawaiian island when it breaks water.
11: Right. It lo'ihi means long and narrow, and that's the shape of it.
10: Huh.
11: The water there, I'm going to be off by a few feet, but I'm not a scientist. The water there is about 11,000 feet deep, and it is about 3,000 feet below the surface of the Earth. So it's a pretty big, that'd be below the surface of the ocean.
10: So it's got a couple of weeks to go yet before...
11: Well, the guesses are 150 to 100,000 years.
10: Oh, really?
11: The shortest I've ever heard is 10,000 years.
10: Hmm.
11: On the other hand...
10: Either way, you might not even be a state then.
11: Well, that's true, too. We might not even be a country.
10: That's exactly right. I mean, we're only 200-plus a little years old. We're very young. Very young.
11: Right. Mm-hmm. The thing about the island, though, is when it broaches the surface, it's going to turn the seawater into hydraulic acid, which is going to kill everything on this island.
10: Oh. That's not good.
11: No, so let's hope that it's 100,000 years away.
10: Okie dokie. Loihi.
11: Okay, but those strange things on the

0: about them.
1: Yeah, the fish with four legs. Now, what's that all about?
0: We've seen videos up here. We saw maybe the preview of what you'll see. And there's some stuff down there that is really scary looking, and it's living right in that hot water, like 160 degrees or something.
1: Right.
0: And it's the same sort of life forms they're finding on the black smokers in the ocean and, you know, on the volcanic on the East Atlantic Ridge. And that's some strange life form.
1: And where is it you are?
0: Well, I'm in Volcano.
1: Which is where?
0: The island itself is about 20 miles off the coast of the Big Island. So it'd be about 40 air miles from where I am.
1: Now, you know, I don't think that I've seen you on a map. I'm going to have to look you up. So, in other words, your island is named Volcano.
0: No, we're on the Big Island.
1: You're on the Big Island, but you said you're 20 miles from it.
0: Well, yeah, but that's the city of Volcano.
1: Oh, I see. All right, I've got you now.
0: It's about 20 miles offshore, and we're about 20 miles from the ocean, so it's 40 miles away.
1: Does it at all make you nervous living in a town named Volcano? I assume there is a reason for that name.
0: No, because our type of volcanoes they're not explosive like in Dante's Peak or in the Philippines or in a few places. It's a very benign volcano. You can stand there and watch it flow. Not always, but usually.
1: Mm-hmm. Well, I really appreciate the information, and if anything crawls ashore, or maybe I ought to say walks ashore, call me right away.
0: Oh, I'll call you right away, Art. Yeah.
1: All right. Take care. Lo'ihi. That will be the new Hawaiian island one day. But there's a lot of volcanic action going on under there. And it apparently is spawning some pretty weird creatures. And I know you think this sounds like my usual stuff, and it is. But they've got photographs of four-legged fish down near this new island. And they've got video, so we'll see. Wildcard Line, you're on the air. Hi.
2: Art?
1: Yes.
2: Oh, my goodness. I didn't expect to get through at all.
1: Well, then why were you calling?
2: In hopes to get through.
1: All right.
2: Miracles do happen.
1: Yes.
2: My name's James. I'm calling from Port Huron.
1: All right.
2: Michigan.
1: Yes, sir.
2: Above Detroit. Okay, a couple things. First of all,
1: first-time callers call area 702-727-1222. Well, it has to do just with the truckers network.
2: I see. Well, I am a truck driver.
1: Oh, you're a trucker. Well, you know what? Let me tell you something. We've got more truckers listening here than any truckers network has listening.
2: Oh.
1: Oh, yeah.
2: I'm not surprised. I do enjoy your show. Sometimes I'm asleep when it comes on because of my schedule. But I do enjoy it when I can listen to it. What I was calling about is, in regards to truck driving, is that there seems to be some spots, like I drive all around the U.S. and
1: mm-hmm.
2: I drive up into Canada, up into Ontario and Quebec. There seems to be some spots in the States where, like, for lack of a better phrasing for it, time seems to pass a bit faster.
1: Really?
2: In terms of, like, you'll be driving from point A to point B, and it seems like you get there quicker, and literally the same song will be on the radio, and you'll have covered a distance of 20 or 30 miles.
1: Give me an example.
2: Okay, there's a spot out on Interstate 94 here. It runs for, there's pretty much nothing on it, and it'll be, this stretch runs about 35 miles.
1: Mm-hmm.
2: And you'll pass this one point, and the song will be on the radio, and then before you know it, you're 15, 20, 25 miles down the road, and the same song is on the radio.
1: Well, it may not be that you're actually going faster, but maybe you're missing time.
2: Missing time.
1: Has that occurred to you?
2: That thought has. And with our company, I've talked to other drivers about it, and they say, they've experienced the same thing, and there's certain spots in the U.S. where this seems to happen. I've heard about spots out in
1: There's one other thing you might want to worry about, and that is that during that time that's gone,
2: mm-hmm.
1: you were asleep.
2: No. No. I don't want to entertain that. Believe me, I'm conscious of the song on the radio.
1: Yes.
2: but it, I don't know. It's, and then some people say it was highway hypnosis.
1: Well, maybe you're maybe it's like an OBE. Maybe you're paralyzed, mm-hmm. and then you're leaving your body, which somehow manages to keep driving straight down the road. I don't know how.
2: Wow, that'd be interesting. I could just send it out to drive my truck, and I could stay home.
1: No, sir. but if you want to consider the case for cloning, then we might be talking.
2: Oh, there you go.
1: You clone yourself. You send them out. In fact, three or four of yourselves, mm-hmm. three or four trucks, and we're talking
2: small
1: big. We're talking big money here.
2: Oh yes.
1: All right, I got to run.
2: Well, thank you.
1: Thank you very much.
3: The trip back in time continues with Art Bell hosting Coast to Coast AM. More somewhere in time coming.

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8: State Department alert. Roxanne Evans, Fox News. The State Department warning Americans after escalating conflicts with Iran. This comes after Iran launched attacks on a U.S. base in Jordan, killing two U.S. troops. One remains missing. The U.S. urging Americans to exercise caution. The U.S. launching an eighth straight night of attacks against Iran. Fox's Chanley Painter with more.
9: U.S. CENTCOM says it's to swiftly punish the Revolutionary Guard for killing two service members in missile and drone strikes in Jordan Friday. Another U.S. soldier remains missing. These mark the first American military deaths since March. Four others were evacuated to hospitals but have since been released. The escalation in U.S. action is in response to continued Iranian attacks on ships in the Strait of Hormuz. Iran has been striking back by targeting Jordan, Iraq, and Arab Gulf states. Tehran also now claims it's suspending last month's ceasefire agreement with Washington. In a statement, Iran's supreme leader mocked President Trump's signature as, quote, worthless.
8: Well, President Trump is responding to the deaths of U.S. service members.
10: President Trump is here in New Jersey this weekend at his Bedminster Golf Club. And following the news, this breaking news of these two U.S. service members who have been killed in action in Jordan. News Nation now reporting that President Trump has responded to them, giving them this statement, quote, "It is a very sad thing, and also we hate to see it happen. It is in service to our country." U.S. Central Command also says that one other service member is missing in action and that four other service members were evacuated to Jordanian hospitals after that Iranian missile and drone attack on Friday.
8: Fox's Alex Hogan. A massive fire in Norway destroying more than 100 homes and forcing hundreds to evacuate. Officials say no deaths have been reported. 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
8: New York City Mayor Zohran Mamdani suggests to the New York Times he might charge Israeli Prime Minister Benjamin Netanyahu as a war criminal if he visits the UN General Assembly in September.
15: Whatever the law allows me to do in New York City, that's what we will do, but we won't be writing our own laws to that end. That's an active conversation with our legal department in seeing what the prospects are we have here in our municipality.
8: Candidate filing for the late Senator Lindsey Graham's South Carolina Senate seat officially opens this week. Fox's Jeff Manasso.
16: Candidate filing begins Tuesday ahead of a special Republican primary August 11th to replace Lindsey Graham, whose sister Darlene Graham was appointed to fill the rest of her brother's term through January.
17: Lindsey has always been there for me, and now I will be there for him.
16: She's reportedly considering a run for the permanent seat, facing a crowded field of potential contenders, including South Carolina Lieutenant Governor Pamela Yvette and Reps Russell Fry, Nancy Mace, and Ralph Norman. Lindsey Graham, who held the Senate seat since 2003, died on July 11th from an aortic tear. Jeff Manasso, Fox News.
8: Ontario's Premier Doug Ford is pushing back after President Trump blasted Canada for letting wildfires burn out of control.
18: I find it a shame the administration in the U.S. and Congress people writing these letters and blaming us and so on and so forth. They have a very short memory. We had the water bombers, everyone ready, going over to California. It was last year.
8: Senator Bernie Sanders rallies with Senate candidate Abdul El-Sayed in Michigan. Sanders questions why El-Sayed's opponent insists on outspending him.
19: This is an election between Abdul and the billionaire class.
8: The primary set for August 4th. I'm Roxanne Evans, and this is Fox News.
20: It started off as a normal day. I felt fine when I arrived at the plant.
21: Ruth Junius's life was about to change.
20: Then I dropped my keys. 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
1: Top of the morning, everybody. It is great to be here. Open lines all night long. Anything you want to talk about is absolutely fair game. Anything. Aloha, Art, the proper pronunciation of our new island here in the islands, is Loihi. That's as close as I can get anyway. And he says, is it true that your wife is from Ewa Beach, Hawaii? Kevin, yes. Kevin in Honolulu, it is true. Born in Ewa Beach, indeed. And I understand that I have many relatives in Ewa Beach. And one of these days, we're going to go to Hawaii. And I'm going to meet the family. And I understand that takes a lot of doing, according to my wife.
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1: Back now to Open Line Anything Goes, and it really does, talk radio. International Line, you're on the air. Good morning.
9: Hey, Art, this is Tim from Calgary, Alberta.
1: Calgary, Alberta. Another Canadian clone. How you doing?
9: Another Canadian clone, and proud to be it.
1: Yes, sir.
9: The one thing I want to talk to you about there, Art, is just wanted to let you know that you're extremely popular out here in the western part of Canada.
1: Well, thank you.
9: And I think when it comes to negotiation times, if you can get a QR-77 out here in Calgary to get them to carry the full 5 hours...
1: QR-77.
9: Yeah, out here in Calgary. We're affiliated with Chet up in Edmonton there.
1: And they call it QR-77?
9: Yeah.
1: C-H-Q-R. Which means, which means it's 770 on the dial, right?
9: You betcha. And another thing, too, when you're on the web next time.
1: Yes.
9: Browse through Canada, and if you look through St. Paul, Alberta, you'll find that they have quite a history of cattle mutilations and UFO sightings and a lot of activity going on in that area of the world.
6: That's interesting. See, a lot of Americans think it's just sort of American mythology, but it's not. This is going on all over the world, including right there in Canada.
9: Well, I mean, I can give you a famous incident. We had a sighting one day in the city of Montreal, and there was over 400 people that saw it in downtown Montreal.
6: There you are.
9: And, hey, that cloning business, that's terrible.
6: Well,
9: let me tell you.
6: It may be. Yeah, it may be. It may be terrible. We'll see.
9: And anyways, I just like your show. I think you're a cool guy.
6: Well, thank you. We're a little different than what you hear on a lot of Canadian radio, that's for sure.
9: Well, I'll tell you, we get a lot of boring conservative stuff up here in Canada, and the odd time I like to throw your name at some of these talk show hosts out here, and it just rattles them up and they start squawking about it.
6: I know. Who cares? I appreciate it. Thank you.
9: All right.
6: See you later. Yeah, sure. There's a lot of talk show hosts squawking about me, and that's all right. Who cares? It's like they must not have much better to do. And the answer is really they don't. After they've finished their hours of bashing the president or praising the president, they run out of things to talk about. So they talk about me. And that's all right, too. I have sort of learned not to let it bother me. And it for some time now, it has not. West of the Rockies, you're on the air.
10: King Arthur.
6: Nah, not a king.
10: The Magic Christian,
6: yeah.
10: Calling you from San Buenaventura, the good trip.
6: Yes, sir.
10: Ventura by the Sea. First of all, I want to correct a mistake that I made when I talked to you last night.
6: You made a mistake?
10: Oh, I don't know what came over me. I got the call letters of your local affiliate here in town, KVEN, where your friend Jerry works,
6: uh-huh.
10: Right? But I gave the wrong dial location.
6: Well, that is unforgivable.
10: I said 1520, which is incorrect. You guys listening over there. It's
6: couldn't be 1520. You know why it couldn't be 1520? Because KOMA in Oklahoma City's on 1520.
10: Okay. I'll accept that.
6: And so what are they on?
10: 1450.
6: 1450.
10: Right.
6: Okay.
10: You got a pencil handy, Art?
6: How could I do a show without having a pencil handy? Of course.
10: Okay, I just wanted to give you a little tidbit for yourself and those listeners that might want to check this.
6: What?
10: A Bible verse. Jeremiah 32:20.
6: All right, thank you very much. Hike, west of the Rockies, you're on the air. Hi.
11: Mr. Bell.
6: Yes.
11: I have listened to you for years, never been able to get through before. And I have three quick things that I'd like to say to you. One is, anyone who says that time travel is impossible is moronic, as they speak it and one hears it, and we all travel in time.
6: Any absolute like that is kind of moronic, because inevitably it goes wrong.
11: Two would be, drugs are not the problem in this country, they are the symptom of the problem, and I guess you can just speculate on, you know.
6: Okay, what is the problem? What do you think? If drugs are a symptom, in other words, people are taking them...
11: To escape the reality of living here. Just the other day, what a handful of teenagers took some muscle relaxers that was on the news, and, you know, they ended up going to the hospital and stuff.
6: Is it that bad?
11: Is it that bad?
6: Yeah, in other words, is it that bad out here? That so many people are turning to drugs. That's kind of a commentary on the state of society or civilization.
11: Well, apparently it is, because there are so many people using drugs that we have to fight this big war on drugs that ruin people's lives on a daily basis. But the most important thing, this has really, really bothered me, is it's infinitely easier for me to believe that aliens gave us religion to guide us and possibly more than to believe in God as men in the Bible. And
6: really,
11: as an added bonus, how easy is it to conquer a world that believes that seeing angels, holographic projections maybe, to make Christians kill non-Christians, thus leaving only faithful slaves? Pretty cunning plan. I can believe that, and I can believe in aliens a lot more than I can believe in the concept of a God as in the Bible. And
6: All right. Well, that
11: makes sense to me.
6: That's clear. All right. Thank you. I don't agree with you. I think there is substantial reason to believe in the God of the Bible. I don't think that I necessarily believe every word in the Bible is absolutely as was originally said, that it was recorded totally faithfully. I don't believe that. But I believe there is substantial reason to believe in the God of the Bible. As much reason, or more than there is, to believe that a flying saucer crashed at Roswell. I don't dismiss either possibility, and I am suspicious of people who do. There is good reason to believe of the God of the Bible. Good reason. Documentation. Records. Lots of them. More, frankly, than we have to substantiate an alien crash at Roswell. First time caller line, you're on the air.
12: Yes.
6: Hi.
12: My name's Doug.
6: Hi.
12: From Gladstone, Oregon.
6: Hi, Doug.
12: And the first time calling, and you're going to hear this first from me, but this has to do with cloning.
6: Okay.
12: If man can clone animals,
6: mm-hmm.
12: why can't God clone himself, thus confirming the virgin birth and the Godhead?
6: How do you know he didn't? It's as good a theory as any.
12: Right. I think he possibly did.
6: In the image of, right?
12: Pardon? Right.
6: So I have no argument with that. It's just,
12: yeah.
6: You know, it's a good theory.
12: I think, you know, I was just thinking of this. It's possible. Some people don't believe in the virgin birth and whatever and says it's not possible. This does prove that it could be possible.
6: You know, that is correct. Thank you very much for the call. It certainly would explain a virgin or an apparent virgin birth, wouldn't it? Cloning. Think about that. Wildcard line, you're on the air. Hi.
13: Oh, yes. You said one time you saw a triangular ship.
6: Yes. Mm-hmm.
13: There was a man called in, and he said that he'd called the government procurement office and wanted to know what contracts they had on space vehicles that he could invest in. And they gave him a list. And of this list, they had Lockheed Aurora, which is 100 feet long and 65 feet wide.
6: It was actually on the list?
13: Yeah.
6: Pretty dumb.
13: A triangular
6: ship? Now, they don't admit the Aurora even exists.
13: Oh.
6: So how in the world could you invest in it?
13: Yeah, an Ariane Dyne airship is the triangular ship. It's 330 feet wide and 470 feet long.
6: Uh-huh.
13: They have another one called the Alien Reproduction Vehicle, which is the ARV Flux Liner, and that's...
6: Now, wait a minute. Where are you getting this?
13: This guy called in. His name is Mark McCandlish.
6: Oh, from Mark McCandlish. All right, thank you. Yes, we've had Mark on as a guest. But I have never seen a list that would allow you... I talked to Mark about this, as a matter of fact, that would allow you to invest in the Aurora. I've heard this from Mark and from others, but I have never heard the government admit anywhere that the Aurora even exists. So I would very much like to see that paper. It may exist. It may. East of the Rockies, you're on the air. Hi.
14: Hi, Art. Hey, that song on the radio, that guy in North Dakota, I-94, and listening to, it's probably that Peter Frampton song. It goes on for like 10 or 15 minutes. That's probably where 15, 20 miles went. And also, since you got so many truckers out there, you should have a trucker's cell phone line. It's really hard to get through sitting here hitting...
6: I know. But if you've got a good redial, you can sit there punching that like everybody else.
14: Yeah, that's true, I suppose. But anyway, he's probably listening to that song. So
6: right.
14: Probably explains it.
6: Thank you very much. A very long song. There was a trucker who called and said that there are some parts of the country where, as a trucker, he feels he moves through these very quickly, covering many miles, and documents it by talking about a song on the radio. And it was kind of weird, but, you know, you never know. West of the Rockies, you're on the air. Hi.
15: Hello, Art. How you doing?
6: All right.
15: This is Steve in Grand Junction, Colorado.
6: Yes, sir.
15: I was wanting to ask you, or give you a joke about the cloning of sheep.
6: Is it a clean joke?
15: Yes, indeed. Made for everyone.
6: I'm listening.
15: This guy, a friend of mine, told me after he heard about it, couldn't get to sleep the night before. He kept counting. Sheep, one, one, one.
6: Yeah, the same one again and again and again. Dolly, Dolly, Dolly, Dolly, Dolly. Wild card line, you're on the air. Hi. Hello there. Going once, going twice, gone. First time caller line, you're on the air. Good morning.
16: Well, good morning, Art.
6: Hi.
16: Great to speak to you. This is Tom.
6: Yes, Tom.
16: From Wichita.
6: Mm-hmm.
16: I wonder if I could take you back a little bit more than a year ago or possibly more than that.
6: Going back, going back.
16: You remember the discussion about people who had seen geographic shapes. Several people who were calling in, and also I think some of your
6: guests,
16: talked about that.
6: Yes, I do recall. Uh-huh.
16: Possibly they were having UFO visits, that sort of thing. I was remembering, this brought it back to me when I was...
6: No, these were not said to be crafts. These were, for example, Danion Brinkley and Gordon Michael Scallion and others who saw geometric shapes.
16: Right.
6: Yes, but it had nothing to do with UFOs.
16: Oh, okay. Well, when I was very young, 5 or 8 or 9 years old maybe, I remember just going to sleep and having these visions in my eyes of these shapes.
6: Yes.
16: And this really brought it all back to me, and I wondered, I'd like to hear some more people talk about that and have some more people call
6: get me. More input, huh? All right. Well, yes, it was Danion Brinkley and Gordon Michael Scallion, and it wasn't geographic, but geometric shapes they saw. And this was during a time of wakefulness, certainly for Gordon Michael Scallion, not dreaming. First time caller line, you're on the air.
17: Yeah, this is Ron of Bremerton, Washington.
6: Hello, Ron.
17: I wanted to tell you about, I think it was in July of 1995. I was awake in our apartment. My wife was in front of me. The TV was on. And in the next moment, all of a sudden, I'm not sure if it was out of body or what, I found myself standing in the driveway of my father's house in California.
6: Wow.
17: And up in the sky was, from my point of view, there was, I could see at least 6-7 dozen UFOs that were hovering. There were also small balls of light zipping around, all around me and up in the air and everything.
6: What program were you watching at the time?
17: I don't really have any idea. It wasn't anything to do with this. This is something that came just totally out of the blue. And but when this happened, there was a feeling, emotions and all, of just like people have talked about with the near-death experiences,
6: uh-huh,
17: of just togetherness and oneness and, you know, complete love. And it also, all of a sudden, flashed to my mind and everything that this was a memory. You know, it was like, how could I have forgotten this? This was, you know, something, I don't know.
6: Well, you might want to contact somebody about regressive hypnotherapy and see if you can nail it down.
17: Oh, that's something I was thinking about, but that costs money, and I'm not a rich man.
6: Well, it does, but, you know, it's a pretty interesting case, so you might contact people, you know, like the guests that I have on Dreamland. Some of them do that kind of work pro bono. And do a little regressive hypnotherapy and see if you can dredge out what really occurred. West of the Rockies, you're on the air. Hi.
18: Hi.
6: Hello.
18: Mr. Bell?
6: Yes.
18: This is James from Central California.
6: Hi.
18: I have a couple of questions for you, actually, and a statement.
6: All right.
18: You said that the Chupacabra was in the Southern California.
6: It has been reported there, yes.
18: Okay. Whereabouts? Because I actually work in the hills.
6: Well, in the hills.
18: Well, that makes it to be possibly where I am. Okay, and the other, well, it's actually a statement.
6: Yes.
18: I've been listening for maybe almost a year.
6: Uh-huh.
18: And, well, I've heard a lot of things, and have been a skeptic for quite a while, actually. And just recently have I been actually getting my eyes opened. And I came across something that I read a while back. And it said, for every man who has a rational explanation for a mystery, he is completely void of all understanding. And that would be just about it. That would
6: Say it again. For every man who has a rational explanation for what?
18: For a mystery.
6: Yes.
18: He is void of completely of all understanding. And that would be like with Mel's Hole. Anything is possible nowadays.
6: Oh, I'm a great believer in that. A great believer in that. You bet. Thank you. I've learned. Over the years, I have learned from people who call in and say things that seem absolutely incredible and unbelievable and over the edge and all the rest of it. And I have learned to listen and not to scoff, because whenever I do, I get in trouble. And inevitably, people call and say, guess what? That caller was dead right, and you laughed at him. Wild Card Line, you're on the air. Hi.
19: Hi, it's Michael in Lake Elsinore.
6: Hi.
19: Hi. The statistics that were released today in regards to the rise in drug use.
6: It has doubled for our young people.
19: Those statistics were released, I believe, by the Agency for Stopping the Use of Drugs in America, one of your sponsors. I forget what their name is.
6: Not my sponsor.
19: Well, I guess on one of your stations.
6: That could be. Uh-huh. Yeah.
19: Anyway, that organization, one of its major contributors is the tobacco industry, and that just kind of seems peculiar to me.
6: The stats were with regard to marijuana.
19: Yes.
6: That's true.
19: Yes, but the organization that pulled the stats is...
6: Yeah, okay, I've already got you. I've got a question for you, sir.
19: Sure, yes.
6: And I'll let you consider it during the break if you can hold on. And that is not so much arguing about the increase in drug use, but the why of it. Why people are driven today more than ever to use drugs. Think about that. We'll be right back to you.
0: 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That was Art Bell hosting Coast to Coast AM on this Somewhere in Time.

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1: The U.S. military says it has completed an 8th straight night of airstrikes against Iran following the deaths of 2 U.S. service members by an Iranian air attack. U.S. Central Command said in a statement Saturday that the strikes were launched Saturday night at President Trump's direction and are aimed at punishing Iranian forces who killed 2 service members at a military base in Jordan. The Pentagon says it's withholding the names of the deceased until their families have been notified. And Andrew Tate and his brother have been arrested in Miami. The social media influencers, notorious for their sexist views, were arrested by federal marshals on Saturday on criminal charges of rape and sex trafficking in the UK. A news release from UK's Crown Prosecution Service says 39-year-old Andrew Tate has been charged with 7 counts of rape, 3 counts of sex trafficking, 3 counts of assault, and other offenses. His brother, 38-year-old Tristan Tate, is being charged with 2 counts of rape, sexual assault, and sex trafficking. I'm Jim Forbes.
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9: 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On Paramount Plus, Tyler Perry's Ruthless, season 6 of the hit drama series, now streaming, picking back up with the cult scandals and family betrayals fans have come to expect.
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9: 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On Disney Plus, X-Men 97, season 2 of the animated revival, picking up the mutant teen's story where the acclaimed first season left off. On Netflix, Worst Neighbor Ever. 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
9: 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That's Fox 2 on Fox News.
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1: Back to my caller on the wild card line. You're back on the air.
2: How do you do? And I think it's a really complex thing, and I don't think we really give it the credit or the credence that it deserves, because it's involving a whole lot of years of people getting to this point of desperation to be needing to use something. But
1: it is a great and a very important subject. I mean, something in our modern society is driving people to escape.
2: But I think it's a number of things that have just been layered on top. I'm about your age, and I think that coming from that kind of leisure, semi-leisurely, whatever, middle-class life, baby boomer-ness, there was a lot of reference to the future then. I mean, people talked about their kids going to college and whatever, and people went to church and whatever they did. But it just seems like today there's just about enough time to exist.
1: Yeah.
2: And not a whole lot of inspiration to, or any reason to get too concerned about the future when you're just preoccupied trying to get through the day.
1: All right, I think you've raised a really, really good topic, and I think we should all talk about it a little bit. And I'm going to say this. For a long time, I've lamented the fact that we don't seem to have a national goal. When I was young, President Kennedy was talking about going to the moon. In a decade, we'll go to the moon, he said, and he set our goal. What are our goals now? Can you tell me what our goals are beyond getting to Friday and the weekend? What are our national goals? They are undefined. We are drifting. And I see that as a significant problem. But that is insufficient, I think, to explain this drastic drug increase among young people. They want to escape. So it's more than that, but that's part of it. Maybe a loss of innocence. That's, I think, another part of it. Discontinuity of the family might be another part of it. I'm not really sure, but there is something that is adding up to a very great need to escape from whatever reality presently exists. You tell me. It is an interesting topic. Hello, Art, from Montgomery, Alabama. The top five reasons computers must be female. Five. No one but their creator understands their internal logic. Four. Even your smallest mistakes are immediately committed to memory for future reference. Three. The native language used to communicate with other computers is incomprehensible to everyone else. Two, the message bad command or file name is about as informative as, if you don't know why I'm mad at you, then I'm certainly not going to tell you. You know, I would like to know why women do that. The faxer is dead right. If you don't know why I'm mad at you, I'm certainly not going to tell you. Why are you mad, honey? And that's the kind of answer you get. Well, if you don't know why, then I'm not going to tell you. And then number one, as soon as you make a commitment to one, you find yourself spending half your paycheck on accessories for it. Well, that is the poison of computers, of course, when you get one. Then you need this and you need that, and it's a never-ending cycle, and I suppose there is a pretty good parallel to the female species there as well. East of the Rockies, you're on the air.
3: Hi, I wanted to talk to you about amateur radio.
1: Okay.
3: I was wondering what you thought about 6 meters.
1: I think that right now, with the sunspot cycle at a low, 6 meters is not too interesting. When we begin to get a lot of sporadic E skip, what's called sporadic E. Yep. Then you'll get 6-meter openings, a lot of them, and it begins to get very interesting. Otherwise, it is, for the most part, a local band.
3: That's what I heard. I really want to get into 6 meters because I heard it's interesting when it opens up.
1: It is. It's fun. But, you know, you've got to be a patient person. It's like cutting a hole in the ice and waiting for a fish to jump through it.
3: Yeah, that's. I mean, I heard really good stories about when it opens up. But, and I've got one more question for you. About
1: sure.
3: These calls that you can get, like the calls where amateurs are dead and you can get their calls.
1: Yes.
3: I don't understand this because, say you're in Wisconsin, like I'm in Wisconsin, so my call's at 9PIR. And say I get a call sign with, like number 6, how do you tell like where you are in the country then?
1: Well, it's a good question. The FCC used to require that when hams, you know, the U.S. is divided up into call letter, used to be anyway, divided up into call letter zones, really still is. But then the Federal Communications Commission, because of an overload of paperwork, decided that now this is getting ridiculous. Everybody's moving. We're having to issue new licenses. Too much trouble. So everybody keeps their call letters. So now you have people who you would identify, for example, from the American South as a 4 who live in California and keep their 4 call letters. So it's all very confusing, but basically it boils down to the commission didn't have the money to keep doing that stuff, so they said, that's it. You get your call, and you keep your call.
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12: KQMS, Redding, California.
1: There she is. Good morning.
12: Hey, old brother Mason.
1: Mason.
12: You forgot your One World Government line.
1: You got to remember, I'm a 99th degree Mason.
12: Yeah.
1: Right?
12: You're a real daddy.
1: Mm-hmm.
12: Hey, you know that guy that called up and said...
1: You know what I have in my wallet?
12: I'm scared. What?
1: I have a card with a... Wait now. Now there's another thing. I have a card with a world. It's got a picture of the world on it.
12: Mm-hmm.
1: And it's got a special secret symbol over it.
12: Scary.
1: Yeah.
12: You know that guy that called up and said that he thinks the country is suffering from godlessness?
1: Yes.
12: I am suffering from godlessness. Do you know why?
1: Yes, you told us long ago.
12: No, you're wrong. It's because I am a goddess, and I have no god to be my consort.
1: You did call during our on the special goddess line didn't you? You are a goddess. A lot of people in the audience think of you as a goddess.
12: Yes, well, and now they know that I'm suffering from godlessness. And you know why I'm suffering from godlessness?
1: This is one of the reasons that I haven't put your picture on the internet.
12: Why?
1: Because everybody has their own little image of you as a goddess, their goddess.
12: I love mystery.
1: Exactly.
12: Listen, now.
1: Listening.
12: I hate to, you know, I have taken a vow of celibacy between me and the universe until I find my soulmate. And that's why I am godless.
1: A vow of celibacy?
12: Yep, I even bought a twin bed.
1: Physical, physical celibacy.
12: Uh-huh. And emotional celibacy, I guess.
1: Wow.
12: Mm-hmm. And so...
1: That's serious news to try and digest this morning along with my Trilateral Commission membership.
12: Huh. Well, you know, I'm sure that my soulmate is one of your listeners.
1: Well, that's entirely possible, yes.
12: Well, you know, how else am I going to explain to him that I call another man in the middle of the night? All the time. So he has to be one of your listeners. They would understand.
1: But which one?
12: I don't know. Hey, you know, how about that pistol-packing pagan that called last night? Remember him, the pistol instructor?
1: The pistol-packing pagan?
12: Yeah, after 3:30. He called up and he's a gun instructor.
1: Oh, yeah, I remember that, yes.
12: I like that.
1: Really?
12: And he's a witch, too.
1: Yep.
12: I was like, wow.
1: In other words, that almost could be enough to possibly turn you away from your twin bed celibacy.
12: Well, there's a couple of other things that he has to pass by. You know, my soulmate's a very special man because I have two children. And so he has to take them into their heart, too. He gets like three for the price of one.

0: I can't, you know, I'm not good enough to make those kinds of predictions. But
1: well, if you think you see him, you can show him my picture. Okay? Because I trust your judgment. Look, you picked a good soulmate.
0: I sure did. Thank you, dear. As a matter of fact, to demonstrate to you, and Ms. Bixman, I hope you're listening, to demonstrate my newly found power as a member of the Trilateral Commission, the day before yesterday, I called the Las Vegas Sun. It's a very mainstream newspaper. And demanded that they run a big story on me. And so if you doubt my power and you're in Las Vegas, check this morning's Sun newspaper. You'll see a demonstration of my power. East of the Rockies, you're on the air.
2: Art?
0: Yes?
2: Hi, this is Brian from Birmingham.
0: Hi.
2: Hi, well, listen, I'm a trained biologist, and I was pondering the question of cloning the other day. And it occurred to me that if you wanted to produce, like if you're a male and you're aware that there's 23 pairs of chromosomes in the human genome, that if you wanted to create a female version of yourself, all you would need to do is to copy over the X chromosome again, get rid of the Y one, and you'd have to put that in an egg cell and germinate it. And
0: well, it, yeah, you know what? I thought the same thing, and I had an expert on cloning the other morning.
2: Mm. Well, no, I have to admit,
0: from,
2: I'm not.
0: From Loyola University, a genetics professor.
2: Yeah, I heard him.
0: Well, hold on now.
2: Sorry.
0: I asked him about that, and he said it's not that simple.
2: Mm-hmm. Okay, well, I can accept that then.
0: I'm afraid you have to.
2: That's the way life is, isn't it?
0: Yes, it is. Thank you. In other words, it's just not a matter of changing those few little switches, you know, to create an opposite sex version of yourself, which is kind of disgusting anyway to think about. West of the Rockies, you're on the air. Hi.
3: Hi, Art.
0: Hello.
3: Tim in Denver.
0: Hi, Tim.
3: I've got an amusing little story for you.
0: Amuse me.
3: Saturday night at our meeting, while we were gathering just before the meeting, we had about probably a 5-to-1 mix of club members to actual patrons of the bookstore, and someone in the club kind of said loudly to some of the other members, "Does anyone have any information on Mel's hole?" And about 10 people turned and looked at him like he was out of his mind, who had no idea what he was talking about.
0: I see.
3: So, anyway, I wanted to call and salute you on your decision to have Mr. Alan Hale on your show.
0: Yep.
3: I think that's going to be great. Looking forward to it, sir.
0: Well, we had quite a conversation, Tim. And, look, this comet is too big and too important to let petty differences get in the way of a important discussion about it. I mean, this is going to be the most... amazing sight that most people in the world have seen in their lifetimes.
3: Well, we're putting together a party to go out on an early morning here in the next couple of weeks and view it. So I agree with you. I think it's very important.
0: It is very important. Thank you very much. You have never seen anything like it. I dragged my wife out at about 4:30 in the morning. And she doesn't much like cold weather. It gets pretty cold here in the desert, you know, early morning hours. And she said, "Holy smokes," actually a derivative of that that I can't say on the air, when she saw it. I mean, it is that impressive. Take the time, set your alarm clock, get up. Before you go to bed, go outside and look. Be sure you got a clear sky. And get up about an hour before sunrise and go look at this comet. Ooh, it's something. First time caller line, you're on the air. Hi.
4: Oh, hi. I'm Jan from Agora, and I just had a question about...
0: From where?
4: Pardon me?
0: Where are you?
4: Agora Hills, California.
0: All right.
4: My question is, I wondered if any of your listeners had ever seen a reported thing, anything that they thought was a UFO that was... two parallel rows of lights that didn't move and there was no noise up in the sky, maybe a quarter mile away.
0: Have you seen that?
4: Yes,

0: 20 years ago.
1: 20 years ago?
0: Yeah.
1: All right, well, we'll ask the audience 20 years ago. That's a long time. I generally don't take UFO reports unless they're current. Now, obviously, if you're seeing something currently in the sky, we want to get the news on the air and get as many people as possible outside trying to confirm what's going on. But as a general rule, we don't take UFO reports from the far distant past. West of the Rockies, you're on the air, huh?
2: Art Bell, the Italian Stallion.
1: Hello?
2: Hey, I wanted to explain what's the big problem in our country. And I want to commend you on how you defended the Bible. That was your Holy Spirit really coming out of you.
1: No, look, it is
2: I've
1: not.
2: I've never heard you.
1: No,
2: like
1: no, it
2: that,
1: is. Well, nobody ever asked me that way. The fact of the matter is, there is probably more documentation for the God of the Bible than there is for the concept that a alien craft.
2: Yeah, that guy
1: Roswell.
2: Was real ignorant, but I really respect you for that. But the biggest problem, you know what the biggest disease in America is?
1: What?
2: That is godlessness, and a few other reasons is because our children, they see this $6 trillion deficit, and
1: debt.
2: The kids are smart nowadays. They see that our great-great-grandparents and everybody have lived really good, and now we've left this big burden on these kids, and they have to pay all this money back.
1: That's right.
2: America is really in a bad state right now. We don't realize it.
1: Well, there is that. Thank you. As a matter of fact, our children are going to be cursing us, and their children. I mean, we're doing all kinds of things that we're not quite thinking through clearly. Have you ever read the implications of storage of high-level nuclear materials, which they plan to store somewhere near me here at Yucca Mountain? We have very short lifespans. 70, 80 years, if we're lucky. Some, a very few, longer, not much. That's about it. But we are proposing to store poisonous materials that will have to stay stored and safe for tens of thousands of years. Tens of thousands of years. Can you imagine that? I can barely imagine it, that these materials will have to stay safe from geologic disruption and trouble for tens of thousands of years. That, my friend, is quite an undertaking, and somewhat egotistical. I know they show us containers that will hold this high-level nuclear stuff, and they drop them out of cars and out of airplanes and so forth and so on. Tens of thousands of years. Boy, a lot can happen in that kind of time. East of the Rockies, you're on the air. Hi.
3: Hi, Art.
1: Hello.
3: Yes, about Mel's Hole.
1: Yes.
3: And I am going over to turn off my radio. Mel's Hole, the reason that all the stuff probably disappeared is when they pulled their string back up, they found it was soaked for the vast majority of its length.
1: Well, actually, no, that is totally incorrect. Mel dropped a package of lifesavers thousands of feet into the hole, retrieved them, and lifesavers, of course, if they were to encounter water,
3: right,
1: would melt. And the lifesavers came up perfectly dry.
3: He dropped a package of lifesavers into the hole.
1: Well, attached to a, yeah.
3: Like, did he take them out and put them on the end of the string?
1: You've got it.
3: Well, back in early 1950s, my father owned a farm in Wisconsin, and he ran 7 miles of baling twine down a hole and pulled it back out, and about 6 miles and 900 feet of it were soaking wet. There was an underground river that was sucking the string down as fast as they could put it in.
1: Sure, sure. I could see how that would happen. But, Mel had that base covered.
3: I would like to have seen photographic proof of that claim.
1: We all would like photographic
3: proof. Now, how deep did he say this?
1: I want more than that. I want to go up there and gaze into Mel's hole.
3: How much string did he say he dropped down this hole?
1: 80,000 feet of monofilament line.
3: 12 miles or 14 miles?
1: Somewhere in there, yeah.
3: That's right. I can't believe you found a hole that deep.
1: That's some person. Kind of hole. Well, there's nothing natural about it, of course. That is why Mel's Hole was such a big story and an interesting story. And if I ever find out where Mel's Hole is, I will go up there and try and take a look myself. Wouldn't you?
0: The trip back in time continues with Art Bell hosting Coast to Coast AM. More Somewhere in Time coming up.

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7: Fighting escalates. I'm Deborah Valentine, Fox News. U.S. Central Command says an eighth night of retaliatory strikes on Iran have concluded. The strikes follow Iran's drone and missile attacks on a military base in Jordan, which killed two U.S. troops, injured four, with one soldier remaining missing. Fox's Chanley Painter has the latest.
8: The U.S. launching an eighth straight night of strikes against Iran. CENTCOM says it hit multiple Iranian targets, including air defense facilities, weapons storage sites, and IRGC forces is linked to the attack in Jordan that killed two U.S. service members Friday. Another U.S. soldier is still missing. These mark the first American military deaths since March. In total, 16 service members have been killed and over 430 wounded since the conflict began on February 28th. President Trump reacting to the latest deaths, saying in part, it's a very sad thing. He went on to add, we're never allowing Iran to have a nuclear weapon.
7: Meanwhile, the State Department issuing a warning to Americans following Iran's deadly escalation of the conflict in which two U.S. service members were killed. Americans worldwide, especially those in the Middle East, are urged to exercise increased caution. Americans abroad are advised to follow the guidance and security alerts issued by the nearest United States embassy or consulate. New York City Mayor Zoran Mamdani, in an interview with the New York Times, suggests he's toying with the idea of arresting Israeli Prime Minister Benjamin Netanyahu during his upcoming visit to the United Nations, citing war crimes in Gaza.
9: We're not talking about a personal assessment of Benjamin Netanyahu. We're talking about the International Criminal Court and the fact that they have a warrant out for this prime minister's arrest.
7: U.S. Ambassador to the United Nations Mike Waltz says the mayor's statements are political theater. 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
7: Candidate filing for the late Senator Lindsey Graham's South Carolina Senate seat officially opens this week. Here's Fox's Jeff Manasso.
12: Candidate filing begins Tuesday ahead of a special Republican primary August 11th to replace Lindsey Graham, whose sister Darlene Graham was appointed to fill the rest of her brother's term through January.
13: Lindsey has always been there for me, and now I will be there for him.
12: She's reportedly considering a run for the permanent seat, facing a crowded field of potential contenders, including South Carolina Lieutenant Governor Pamela Yvette and Reps Russell Fry, Nancy Mace, and Ralph Norman. Lindsey Graham, who held the Senate seat since 2003, died on July 11th from an aortic tear. Jeff Manasso, Fox News.
7: Texas is beginning the long road to recovery after deadly flash flooding tore through central and southern parts of the Lone Star State. Fox Weather's Brandi Campbell is in San Antonio with the latest.
14: Several cities, including Uvalde, Texas, received over 2 feet of rain in just a few days. Catastrophic flooding began as rivers, creeks, and streams began rising, flooding roads, sending water into homes and businesses. Local leaders have expressed they were grateful for early warning, saying those saved lives. In Uvalde, the Texas game wardens rescuing a flood victim by helicopter. Texas Governor Greg Abbott says the state rescued more than 270 people, but hundreds more were saved by local first responders.
7: Two people were killed after being swept away by floodwaters last week. The flooding also caused a bridge to collapse in Uvalde County. Fox News Digital confirming Boston police are investigating after a deceased person was found at or near a property owned by the husband of Democratic Representative Ayanna Pressley of Massachusetts. I'm Deborah Valentine. This is Fox News.
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1: Good morning, and this comes under the category of Here We Go Again. Good morning, Art. Wow. Guess what? I fly for the above company, and he gives the name of the company. It's not important. I fly for the above company and just got in from Seattle. When I got my approach clearance, the tower informed me of a 10-degree magnetic heading deviation. When I lined up on final, there it was. I was landing on runway 321, which I was approaching on magnetic heading of 30 degrees. I adjusted as per tower instructions, and there was indeed a 10-degree shift. What's going on? Thought you'd be interested to hear this. All right, that'll set it off for sure. We have observed on this program no less than about four times a magnetic sudden deviation. 10 degrees is a big deviation. So anybody else out there with a compass would do well to go check her out this morning. Whew, 10 degrees. Interesting. Thank you, Mark. That is from Spokane. So anybody with a good compass out there might take a reading and see what you see. Is it going on again?
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1: Well, as you know, there has been a recent strong rumor generated upon the internet that I died, that I was dead. They wrote my obit on the internet. It's really quite well done, actually. And so I've been answering questions, trying to correct this rumor that I am dead, with actually very little success, despite the apparent fact that I'm here on the air. Isn't that amazing? That's how hard it is to kill rumors. Now we've got another one. Apparently on a radio program earlier tonight, some guest somewhere said that I had been invited to join the Trilateral Commission. Now, I would like to know who it is that said this. I mean, they came right out as a guest on a radio show. I think it was in Las Vegas. I'm not sure. And said that I had been invited or was a member of the Trilateral Commission. They stated this as fact. And I would like to know where people get this stuff. Now, my only way of fighting back, generally, has been to admit it. Yeah. I'm a member, so what? What's it to you? And I belong to the Illuminati, too. And a lot of other organizations that have symbols like skull and crossbones. All kinds of stuff like that. Secret ceremonies every weekend. First time caller line, you're on the air.
7: Yeah, Art Bell, this is like playing Russian roulette with this redial.
1: You know, there was a story about a guy the other day, a true idiot, and this is a true story, who decided in an office lunch break room that he was going to be real macho and play Russian roulette in front of the other employees. I'm serious now. The idiot forgot to take out all the bullets but one.
7: I heard about that.
1: Blew his brains out.
7: He left all the bullets in, right?
1: Talk about dumb.
7: Oh, man. I was calling because I heard that chick on the air, the one that was the goddess.
1: Yes.
7: Yeah, and I think she was calling for me.
1: You felt that you were hearing your soulmate?
7: Yeah, I heard her before, and it was really like... It was the first time I ever called you because...
1: I mean, you can
7: really
1: feel... Can you feel this in your soul?
7: Yeah.
1: Or do you think it might be more hormonal?
7: Well, I just think that we had some kind of click there.
1: Yeah, I know, but was it a hormonal click or a soul click? That's an important distinction.
7: Well, it was like... I haven't been with a woman for quite a while.
1: So it could have been hormonal.
7: Yeah, maybe, but I don't think so, because I've been real careful. I've been, you know, really looking for a certain person, and I don't...
1: Well, maybe this may be it, then.
7: I can't find anybody else.
1: Well, that maybe you're the one. Okay?
7: How did I get in touch with her, though?
1: I haven't the slightest idea, but you could run an ad. I forget where she calls from in her town, in the newspaper.
7: Oh, man.
1: Other people have done that.
7: I can't remember where she called from.
1: Seems like it's Redding, maybe.
7: Really?
1: Yeah.
7: In California?
1: I think that might be right.
7: Because I'm in Hayward.
1: Are you?
7: Yeah, and I'm a biker. I could get there pretty fast.
1: Oh, you're a biker?
7: Yeah. Yeah.
1: Well, I'm not sure that enhances your case, but...
7: Well, it is, really, because I got a lot of Viking blood in me and Scotch and German blood. I'm, you know... Pretty strong dude, you know, and just the thing a goddess chick would be looking for.
1: Viking on a bike.
7: Yeah.
1: All right, I've got it. Thank you. Good luck to you. I think it's Redding. I'm not certain. I think it's Redding. West of the Rockies, you're on the air. Hi. Hello. Going once, going twice, gone. East of the Rockies, you're on the air.
10: Yeah, I'm down in Austin, Texas. I'm looking at my radio.
1: Okay, get that radio. Turn it off right away. Yes, sir.
10: I have been fascinated and intrigued by the most recent chupacabra.
1: Well, it may be there in your town.
10: Yeah.
1: Now, as you know, we've got a photograph.
10: I've spoken with you before about it.
1: Got a photograph of this supposed chupacabra on my website now.
10: Yeah, I just got a printout of that.
1: And?
10: And I am truly, truly fascinated. And whoever looked at this... I guess a herpetologist from the San Antonio Zoo looked at it and claimed that it was several reptiles put together.
1: Yeah.
10: Whoever's looking for that, I mean, I ask your callers to look at it and see if anybody can get that from this picture. And I'm sure that...
1: I don't see it.
10: I'm sure that the gentleman that... the reporter that went down and filmed this, I'm sure he would have noticed stitching marks somewhere or something obvious, you know.
1: Yeah, there was no word of that.
10: But I got on the phone with the Texas Parks and Wildlife today.
11: Yes.
10: And I basically said, hypothetically speaking, if I trapped one of these things, would you guys be the ones interested in it? And
11: what he said?
10: Well, yeah, as a matter of fact, that's we would probably come asking you questions, undoubtedly.
11: Really?
10: I went on with my story, and I basically told him about the report out of San Antonio, and obviously he was stupefied, hadn't heard anything about it, which is, you know, to be left up to your own judgment, I guess.
11: Well, it's been all over the media, so I don't know how he could have missed it. Not just my program, but I mean down in San Antonio.
10: Well, so far, this is the funny thing. This thing supposedly came to Austin. Mm-hmm. I've been tapping doors everywhere in town, and nobody has heard anything about it.
11: You're kidding. You mean like you go up and... yes, ma'am. Have you seen a chupacabra?
10: You'd be surprised, the people that I've brought this up to.
11: I bet I wouldn't be surprised. You got a lot of doors slammed in your face.
10: not literally going door to door. I'm just talking about in general. I tried to think of where this thing might have gone, and...
11: Well, look, keep on the story. It may be in Austin. It may not be in Austin, but if it is, I have confidence you will find it.
10: One more thing real quick before I let you go.
11: Yes.
10: I've got a chance to see Hale Bopp in the sky just with the naked eye. I just wanted to help pump this thing to you, to the rest of your listeners. If you haven't seen this thing, I've never seen anything like it in the sky.
11: Hey, listen, one thing for you. If you found out I was a member of the Trilateral Commission, would you still love me?
10: Well, I'm a member myself, so...
11: Oh, all right.
10: And I don't think we're allowed to love each other.
11: All right, brother.
10: About that?
11: All right, brother. I gotta go.
10: Okay.
11: See you later. That was metaphoric, you twit. First time caller line, you're on the air. Hello.
12: Yeah, hi, how are you doing?
11: I'm okay.
12: Yeah, this is Carl. I'm calling from Kodiak, Alaska.
11: Oh, Kodiak Island, Alaska. All right. Welcome.
12: Yeah. Yeah, well, thanks. I just want to say, you know, you can see that comet. It wasn't snowing tonight, but last Friday night I was out, and it was pretty clear, and boy, it just really stuck out like a sore thumb.
11: What I have heard is that in Alaska, you can see it at that latitude traversing nearly the entire sky at night. Is that right?
12: Oh, yeah, that's true. Yeah, it's real low on the horizon, but you can see it going the whole way across. So, yeah, it's real nice. What I wanted to say, heard a comment a little while ago about what are the nation's, what's our goals, what's our national agenda. And there was a Richard Nixon in his last book, Beyond Peace, he kind of talked about that. You know, we've fought all the wars there are to fight now. You know, we've established peace. Now, what's our mission beyond peace? And he kind of alluded to the fact that we need to work on our nation within and make it a shining example to the rest of the world.
11: Well, I'm not sure we're done with wars. As a matter of fact, that's what we need is another good war. Who do you think it would be reasonable to go to declare war against?
12: Well,
11: I mean, let's come up with
12: a good thing, but you know, probably. The hottest area in the world, probably Middle East, with you know, Israel and Palestine and all that. So
11: I don't think we want to declare war on Israel. And the Israelis are already at war with the Palestinians, more or less. But there ought to be some country out there that we could declare war against. You hate to see all this military hardware just sitting around rusting. East of the Rockies, you're on the air. Hi.
13: Art.
11: Yes.
13: Ken from Stouffville, Ohio.
11: Hi, Ken.
13: How you doing?
11: All right.
13: One, get your thoughts on the Howard Stern movie.
11: Well, how can I give you my thoughts? I can tell you I've seen the trailers.
13: Uh-huh.
11: And it looks stupid. I mean, if that's the best they can do is have Howard Stern standing there getting hit by a Frisbee in the face, they're in trouble. The movie better be better than that.
13: Right.
11: Or he's in trouble.
13: Well, when are we coming out with an Art Bell movie?
11: Never.
13: Never?
11: Well, I guess I shouldn't say that, huh? Probably never. I don't want to be in a movie.
13: Stick to radio.
11: Thanks. I've seen the trailers of the Stern movie, and I don't think that I would have picked that scene to advertise Private Parts.
13: Right.
11: I mean, that's all I've seen is Stern standing there, and someone throws a frisbee, and he doesn't raise his arms to try to do anything, and it hits him in the face. And that is supposed to be a riotous trailer to entice one to go see the movie. Okay. First time caller line, you're on the air. Hi.
14: Cool, I can't believe it.
11: You're here.
14: Yeah.
11: Where are you, actually?
14: Jacksonville, Florida. I don't want to tell you my name.
11: Jacksonville, Florida, and you don't want to tell me your name?
14: No, but I do want to stress...
11: There must be a name that all your life you wanted to have secretly. How about using that?
14: Okay.
11: What do we call you?
14: Oh, it doesn't matter. My name is not important.
11: Well, it is, too.
14: Okay. Okay, you can have my name.
11: All right.
14: My real name is Nancy.
11: Nancy. That's a good name. All right. All right, what's on your mind, Nancy?
14: Well, I have an implant, and I wanted to stress the importance of to Whit, your guest on a previous show, Whitley
11: Strieber.
14: Thank you. That he ought to keep his.
11: Well, he's thinking about having it removed. Where is yours?
14: It's in my head.
11: In your head?
14: Yes.
11: And what does it seem to do?
14: Well, it's not doing anything right now.
11: I'm sorry?
14: It's been there for 20 years.
11: Okay. How old are you now? Roughly.
14: 30-something.
11: All right. So for 20 years. So you got it as a teen.
14: Yeah.
11: Hmm.
14: And I was telepathically connected with these beings.
11: Ah.
14: And I went and met them and saw several different ships. I'm very nervous talking about this, but I would like to communicate.
11: I can understand, sure. And so you went and met them and saw ships?
14: Yes, and at one point I was taken aboard.
11: Mm-hmm.
14: And I was not abducted. I went voluntarily.
11: Really?
14: Yes.
11: Should we ask what happened?
14: Well, I didn't recall immediately what had happened. It was quite some time later that I realized what had actually happened and that I do have an implant. But after that particular encounter, and there were other witnesses, and there is tangible evidence still here other than my implant, which...
11: Like what?
14: A homing device that I was looking for, and then this other family found it. And I thought I was looking for a triangle. And I thought I flubbed my mission because someone else found it on the other side of the river. And it became the mysterious Beth ball.
11: Well, now you're starting to lose me a little bit. I think you're skipping through too much of the story or something.
14: There's too much information, and really...
11: Yeah.
14: So
11: you're an abductee is what it comes down to.
14: Well, I don't feel like I'm an abductee.
11: Oh, excuse me, a volunteer.
14: Well, not a volunteer either. I just had my radio on. I answered the call, and I went, and they came. And the first two times I saw a sighting, I logically said, oh, those are shooting stars. When they were in touch with me telepathically, I was very comfortable.
11: Well, there's the reason for our war right there. They're messing with our teenage girls. She's 30-something. She's had it for 20 years. They obviously enticed her away. I won't say abducted because she said she sort of volunteered. So there's a good reason for a war. They're messing with our teenage girls, taking our teen girls. Let's get out the tanks. West of the Rockies, you're on the air. Going once. Going twice, gone. East of the Rockies, you're on the air.
15: Art Bell?
11: Yes.
15: I heard you mention the Aurora tonight.
11: Yes.
15: And you say our government says we don't have one?
11: Well, they don't admit it.
15: Well, my son worked on that. And I also have a book right here of Canadian Forces CP-140 Aurora. And it's 9 by 13, and it has 30-some pages of all the things in it. You believe that?
11: Well, I mean, I believe you have it. Now,
15: yeah.
11: Who can know if it's genuine?
15: My son. But it says here it was printed by Lockheed. Lockheed California Company, a division of Lockheed Aircraft Corporation, Burbank, California.
11: That's the one, all right.
15: Okay, now, he said that guy you had on there didn't know what he was talking about, that person that you mentioned tonight.
11: Mark?
15: I don't
11: Mark,
15: remember.
11: Mark McCandlish?
15: Yeah, McCandlish.
11: All right. Didn't know what he was talking about.
15: He didn't know what he's talking
11: about. Okay. But your son does.
15: The aircraft doesn't go that fast.
11: Does your son want to be a guest and tell us all about it?
15: He can't.
11: Why not?
15: Because he works, he has a government job.
11: I see. But, well, then you as his mother might be getting him in trouble.
15: Not necessarily. But I'll make you a copy of this book and send it to you.
11: By all means. Please do, and we'll get it up. You know us.
15: Oh.
11: We'll make it public.
15: Okay.
11: All right, thank you.
15: Alrighty.
11: Right. Heck yeah. If you've got information on the Aurora, send it along. Anybody with a photograph of the Aurora, send it along. We'll put it up there. You know us. We'll do anything. First time caller line, you're on the air. Hi.
16: Hi, Art.
11: Hello.
16: Yes, I heard that you were a member of the Trilateral Commission.
11: That's the news, yeah.
16: Yes, I heard that last night on another talk radio.
11: I began to get word of that today, that some guest had come on some talk show and said that Art Bell sold out, I believe, right?
16: That's what I heard.
11: And is a member of the Trilateral Commission, and what else?
16: That's basically what I heard. My question is, are you a member?
11: What do you think?
16: Well, I just heard you say that you were, so I guess that you are. Am I right?
11: What I said was that rather than constantly denying it, I simply have decided to begin to admit it.
16: Well,
11: I'm a member.
16: Okay.
11: And it's people like you that are going to end up being slaves, and I'm going to be an officer in the New World Order. I mean, they've made me that promise.
16: Well, can I make a statement?
11: And you're going to be a slave.
16: Can I make a statement?
11: I suppose, if it's short.
16: Okay. All I want to say is you're going to find out that you're going to be losing more of your freedoms. You're not a free man again.
11: Not me. Not me. I'm part of the Trilateral Commission. I'm taking freedom, sir. I'll get
16: You've
11: more freedom.
16: The New World Order.
11: No, it's you that will be losing
16: happen.
11: Your
16: you're
11: freedom.
16: You're going to find out. Just hear me out.
11: You're the one that's going to be losing your
16: free.
11: Freedom.
16: They're going to tell you what to do, and they're doing it right now.
11: Nah.
16: You're not sincere on the air anymore.
11: It's not true.
16: All the other American people see it right now.
11: I'm going to be
16: you
11: part of the...
16: out to the New World Order.
11: Yes, I'm going to be part of the ruling class. Thank you. Oh, my God. We'll be right back.
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1: The U.S. military says it has completed an eighth straight night of airstrikes against Iran following the deaths of two U.S. service members by Iranian air attack. Chief Foreign Correspondent Keir Simmons has more from Saudi Arabia.
2: U.S. Central Command says another service member is missing in action. The deaths, the first during direct Iranian fire since the early days of this war. U.S. Central Command says it's withholding their identities until 24 hours after their families have been notified. Four others were medically evacuated, but have since been discharged, CENTCOM says.
1: U.S. Central Command said in a statement Saturday, the strikes were launched Saturday night at President Trump's direction and are aimed at punishing Iranian forces who killed the two service members at a military base in Jordan. Andrew Tate and his brother have been arrested in Miami. The social media influencers notorious for their sexist views were arrested by federal marshals on Saturday on criminal charges of rape and sex trafficking in the U.K. British authorities are seeking their extradition. I'm Lisa Taylor.
3: What's up, fam? 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
1: Well, here we go again. Here's a fact from Tom in Lancaster, California. Art, I heard the radio program you're talking about with respect to the Trilateral Commission. The show was last night, 3-4-97 on KXNT Las Vegas on the Lou Epton Show. And it was stated as fact, heard directly from your mouth by Lou's guest, a female whose name I cannot remember. However, she claims to be an investigative reporter, formerly with Media Bypass, and now with a Huntington Beach-based magazine called Investigative Reporter. The implication was that you could no longer be trusted, that you were overjoyed at receiving the invitation, and that you would immediately accept, or have accepted, and are now an agent of the New World Order and the One World Government. How much do you think I got? How much do you think they paid me? Did they pay me $1,000? Was I cheap? Did I sell out cheap? Did I get 25,000? 50? 100,000? Well, I'm on, let's see, 332 affiliates now. I ought to be worth quite a bit of money. Five reasons to declare war on Canada, Art. One, well, they plan to invade us, and they can't afford to. So we'd win a country. We'd go into debt rebuilding. Two, they're close, so it would be an affordable war. Three, no bugs to deal with. You fight in the winter. Four, we could get France to help out, too. Their economy needs a war as badly as we do. And five, more room plus energy to utilize for HAARP. That's Mike and his five good reasons to declare war on Canada. We do. We need a good war. West of the Rockies, you're on the air. Hello.
2: Yeah, this is Hobner in Fairbanks, Alaska.
1: Way up north.
2: Yep. That was a good thing you had on about the kids getting messed over because of the economy and the prices of cars being so high.
1: I didn't say anything about the price of cars.
2: Well, I know, but I mean, that's one of the things that's...
1: However, I will say, cars are damn expensive these days.
2: Yeah.
1: I mean, you go out and buy a car today, and it's the price of a house when I was younger.
2: That's right. That's what I was getting ready to say, yeah.
1: Not only that, but they're mostly plastic.
2: That's right. And they also, like, I had a 77 Chevy van. Got 15 to 18 miles a gallon.
1: Yeah.
2: It didn't have a computer in it.
1: Right.
2: But the new ones only get 15 to 18 miles a gallon.
1: And they've got computers.
2: And they've got computers.
1: And they cost $30,000 and $40,000.
2: That's right.
1: Well, it's no wonder kids are doing drugs, sir. I appreciate your call. We were actually discussing what it is that's... The new stat out this morning is that double the number of young people are using marijuana as were a few years ago. And we were wondering out loud why people are turning to drugs. I believe the stats. I'm sure they're true. But why is there an increased need for escapism? That's a pretty good question, huh? Wildcard Line, you're on the air. Hi.
3: Hello, Art. This is Bob from BC.
1: Hi, Bob. BC Bob.
3: Right on. Hey, you know this number 666?
1: Yes.
3: It need not always be taken pejoratively.
1: I don't think
3: a lot of Christians and people know that. Because,
1: well, what really bothered me about the caller was he had two examples of 666, right?
3: Yeah.
1: And then I gave him one, and he didn't like it. It's like his numbers are cool, and my numbers are trash.
3: Yeah, well, if he got his from the Bible, which generally I think that's where it started, there's also in 2 Chronicles 9:13, now the weight of gold that came to Solomon.
1: Now, we don't allow scripture quoting, so you can, if you wish, you can certainly paraphrase it.
3: Okay, well, was 603 and 6 talents of gold.
1: Uh-huh.
3: That's 666.
1: Right.
3: And, you know, see, as far as the beast himself, on the forehead could be the mark or his name or the number of his name. The 666 is a symbolic numerical representation of his name.
1: Tell me something.
3: Seth.
1: If you went, if you got up in the morning, went in to brush your teeth, and went to comb your hair,
3: yeah,
1: and noticed a kind of a weird thing there in your scalp, and you parted your hair a little bit, and there it was, three sixes.
3: Well,
1: what would you do?
3: I'd find a way of erasing it.
1: Would you?
3: I wouldn't really need. See, you're not supposed to mark up your body, you know.
1: I meant if you found this and you had not had a tattoo or anything like that. I mean, it just was there.
3: Well, the mark basically is more of a, I would say more of a symbolic thing, where it's in, written in the heart rather than written physically on the forehead. Because
1: boy, I'll tell you, you are a cool customer.
3: Thank you.
1: All right, thank you, sir, for the call. Have a good morning. How about the rest of you? Go ahead and brush your teeth. Look down a little bit as you're brushing your teeth, and oh, what is that? This little looks like an ink mark up there. What is it? So you part your hair and. Three sixes. There they are. What would you do? East of the Rockies, you're on the air. Good morning.
4: Good morning, Art. Is 707 a new area code?
1: No, I don't think so. It's been around for a little while.
4: Okay, it won't let me dial that one. Anyway, I'm Ben from Arizona, but I'm calling from Ohio, another truck driver.
1: Well, I call area code 707 all the time. That's where the Sea Crane Company is in Fortuna, California.
4: Okay, well, it won't work for me.
1: Well, how can that be?
4: I don't know.
1: Are you dialing a 1 first?
4: Yes, sir. that's not what I called about. May I have your fax number?
1: Sure. It's area code 707.
4: Uh-oh. Go ahead.
1: I'm just kidding. It's area code 702-727-8499.
4: Do not
1: send more than 3 pages, or they will not print out, and I'll never see them.
4: Okay.
1: All right?
4: Okay. I have seen some crazy stuff out there and had weird feelings, but not like that other driver talked about. In my whole life, I've seen 2 UFOs. One was in San Diego, and the other, many of them, was in New Mexico. But what I called about is the cloning business.
1: Yes. Hey,
4: that cloning has been around for a while. A friend of mine is in jail over his clone. He made a clone.
1: He did?
4: Yes.
1: Of himself?
4: Of himself. But the personality of the clone took his bad side. And the language was just terrible. Cursing all the time.
1: This is working up to a very, very old joke about pushing a clone down the steps.
4: God.
1: An obscene clone. Don't tell me that joke, and don't anybody send it to me anymore. I've got 1,000 copies of it.
4: Okay, Art. I'm sorry about that. I enjoy your show, and I'm going to send you some info. I ran into an organization over 25 years ago.
1: Yes.
4: I thought they were full of baloney. They said that their leader came from a spaceship. And I joined and found that out about 6 months later. What got me was the telepathy and mind reading and all of this stuff is what got me involved in the organization. But when they came out with that thing about him coming from some other planet, sort of left them. But nowadays, it may be true. And I'll send you some information on that.
1: Well, I used to be able to comment on this kind of stuff, but now that I'm a member of the CFR, Trilateral Commission, I let it slip, the CFR, too. I just can't comment on this kind of stuff anymore, but I appreciate the call. West of the Rockies, you're on the air. Hello.
5: Hello.
1: Hi there.
5: Hi. This is Barbara from Everett.
1: Everett, Washington?
5: No, Everett, Washington.
1: Okay. Turn your radio off up there in Everett.
5: I've got the television on.
1: Okay, turn the TV off.
5: Oh, okay. There you go.
1: Stereo? Any other noise-making devices? Turn them off.
5: That's all I got on.
1: All right.
5: Yeah, about that comet?
1: The comet, Hale-Bopp.
5: Yes.
1: Yes.
5: Do you think it'll hit the Earth?
1: Do I think it'll hit Earth?
5: Yeah.
1: Probably.
5: Oh, boy. What time? I mean, what date?
1: April 1st.
5: April 1st.
1: Mm-hmm.
5: 2 days from my girl's birthday.
1: No, dear, it's not going to hit Earth. Its closest approach will be 123 million miles away.
5: Oh.
1: Okay?
5: Okay.
1: So not to worry. That's substantially further away than our sun. So the comet is way out there. Nevertheless, it's going to put on quite a show. First time caller line, you're on the air. Hello.
6: Hi, this is Felix in San Antonio.
1: Hello, Felix.
6: Hi. I had just gotten back from vacation from Germany and was hearing the reports on your program about the chupacabra.
7: Yes.
6: And I just a couple of days ago, I didn't know whether that was true or...
7: Well, it is true that a television station there in San Antonio got video of what is said or might be a chupacabra. I got that video, got my hot little paws upon it, and took a still photograph from it and put it up on the website. So that much is true. Whether or not it really is a chupacabra, who knows?
6: Oh, wow. Well,
7: so go take a look at the photograph and tell me what you think.
6: Okay.
7: And since you're in the San Antonio area, watch your tail end.
6: Oh, yeah. I wanted to tell you about an experience I had.
7: With a chupacabra?
6: Oh, no. I don't know what it was, but I'm a regular jogger, and we have a big park in the back of our house that comes right up to our back fence. And as I was jogging along, off in the distance, I could see what looked like deer, and that's actually what it was, two deer lying dead with both of their legs missing in front, both
7: Ooh.
6: Of them.
7: Oh, that's bad.
6: And yeah, I never ran the next mile so fast in my life.
7: I'll bet. All right, well, you watch yourself down there, because there have been some fairly impressive recent reports in the San Antonio area. That, of course, being Whitley Strieber's home.
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6: First time caller line, you're on the air. Hello.
7: Yeah, the other night you had on some rules for cats.
6: Oh, rules for cats.
7: Yeah,
6: yes.
7: Can you read those on the air for me?
6: Well, I read them the other night.
7: But my girlfriend didn't get to hear them, and she would love that. And she's listening now. Could you please...
6: I'll see what I can do. I can't make any absolute promises here, but I'll
7: okay, well, she'd like to go back to sleep as soon as she can, so if you do decide to do it, I'd
6: well, it probably won't be that soon, so okay. I'll sort of let you know ahead of time, and you can record it or something, if I can find them.
7: Okay.
6: All right?
7: Thanks.
6: Thank you. See, I get so much stuff like that, so many goodies, that it's literally impossible to keep them all. Rules for cats. That was a pretty good one. Somebody should resend that one to me, I suppose, because I don't immediately see it. All right, east of the Rockies, you're on the air. Good morning.
8: Hi, Art. Good morning.
6: Good morning.
8: Jeff from New Orleans.
6: Yes, sir.
8: I had a couple of things I just wanted to ask you.
6: By the way, have you noticed that your New Orleans affiliate, WSMB it is?
8: Yes, sir.
6: Has added A, the last hour of the program, and B, Dreamland.
8: That's what I was going about.
6: Uh-huh.
8: One of the things.
6: Do the wild thing. It's 702-727-1295.
8: Might be the best.
6: All right, you just put touch tones on the line, sir, and I can't allow that.
8: That was a mistake. I'm sorry.
6: That's all right. Just don't let it happen again.
8: Yes, sir. I was wondering what might be the best time to view the comet these days and where.
6: About an hour to an hour and a half before your local sunrise.
8: Okay.
6: Go out and look east, and then look north just a little bit, and look up about 20 or 30 degrees in the sky, and there she'll be, bright and fuzzy, and that's the comet.
8: Bright and fuzzy, and I'll know it when I see it.
6: And if you've got binoculars or a little eyepiece of some kind, it will be startlingly clear.
8: Great.
6: Okay?
8: Great. Thank you, sir.
6: Enjoy it. It'll be the best comet of your lifetime, in all likelihood. West of the Rockies, you're on the air. Hi. Would have been first-time caller line. You're on the air.
9: Hello.
6: Hello.
9: Who have I got a hold here?
6: Who are you calling?
9: I'm trying to call Art Bell.
6: Well, then you're really in luck.
9: Yes, sir. Art, thank you. This is Reagan from Spring Valley.
6: Yes, sir.
9: On the harp situation, when you have the gentleman on...
6: Yes.
9: ...that was investigating that...
6: Yes.
9: My question is, if we had a big volcano or an asteroid hit,
6: yes,
9: could we control the weather enough to wash out the dust
6: effects
9: and debris early enough before it caused global cooling?
6: I would have no idea.
9: It's just, you know, hey, maybe we could commandeer that thing and make it useful. And I've got a country that I think we could...
6: We need a good war, yeah.
9: Yeah, Antarctica. I think it's the only one we could...
6: We'd declare war on the Antarctica. Well, that would be like declaring war on the UN, because the
9: That'd
6: Antarctica...
9: That'd be fine, too.
6: I understand. That's right. There are many, many countries. We could start a full world war that way. Now you're really talking.
9: Okay. And one other thing, I found out who is in control of our business cycles. He's a Chinaman. His name is Some Dumb Luck.
6: Some Dumb Luck. Some Dumb Luck, yeah. Is he related to Alan Greenspan?
9: Well, you know, with all...

0: Chinese connections in Washington, you'd never know.
1: Otherwise known as says some dumb stuff.
0: Yep.
1: Goodbye, sir.
0: Thank you, sir. I enjoy your show.
1: That's irrational exuberance. Wildcard Line, you're on the air. Hello.
2: Hi, Art.
1: Hi.
2: This is Brian from Sacramento.
1: Hello, Brian.
2: Yeah, I was listening, and I wonder sometimes, doesn't anybody recognize sarcasm when they hear it? Don't you dare deny you're not a member of the...
1: The answer is, a lot of people don't, my friend. They don't understand.
2: I've been listening to you for years, and I cannot believe that they, you know, they cannot recognize sarcasm.
1: This is serious now. I mean, people are beginning to have guests, you know, on these conspiracy shows.
2: They figure you're dead still, too.
1: Well, if I'm not dead, then I'm a member of the Trilateral Commission.
2: Yeah, there's some disinformation going out on you, and no one can recognize it. keep up the good work.
1: Take care. You've got to understand my sense of humor, and obviously a lot of people don't. I think it's a riot myself, and I feed it a little bit by simply not denying it. I mean, you know, why bother? Anybody who's going to call up and seriously ask that, I'm going to tell them, sure, you betcha. I'm going to be at the head of the line when the New World Order is instituted, and by the way, it'll be overnight. I'll be right there, one of the officers. They promised me an armband and everything. West of the Rockies, you're on the air. Good morning.
3: Yeah, good morning. I'm not sure if I'm talking to Art or if I'm talking to his clone, but if it is a clone, you're doing an awfully good job of imitating him.
1: Well, that then underscores the success of cloning in America already.
3: Right, right. Hey, I heard that report about you being a member of all those organizations, and like the last caller just said, he said it for me, I guess, some people just don't recognize the sarcasm.
1: Well, they're just
3: when
1: not...
3: I hear it and don't understand the... sense of humor.
1: That's right. And I guess they're looking for something to say, you know, something to scare people with. Art Bell is a member now of the One World Government. You can no longer trust anything he says. He's one of them.
3: Hey, I got a newsflash for you. We have a chupacabra. My daughter has a pet chupacabra.
1: Chupacabra.
3: No, hers is a chupacatra.
1: Catra?
3: Yeah, she has a kitten that she named Chupacatra.
1: Ha, ha, ha, ha.
3: I called him Chupi for short.
1: That's
3: he doesn't look anything at all like the way the pictures were described. His soft, fuzzy little critter, very affectionate. Does nibble a little bit, to bite a little bit, but so far he hasn't started sucking blood.
1: Yeah, well, you watch them, you know, they suck the breath from babies in the middle of the night.
3: Well, we've got a pretty good-sized house full of cats, and all of them a bunch of good pets. We're cat lovers also. Definitely cat lovers.
1: Hail One World Order, sir.
3: Good night, Art.
1: Good night. First time caller line, you're on the air. Hello. Would have been Wildcard Line, you're on the air. Good morning.
4: Hi, good morning, Art. I have a couple questions about cloning, but first of all, I think it's pretty obvious how much the Trilateral Commission paid you.
1: How much?
4: It's not very much money, but you couldn't resist the symbolic significance. $666,000.
1: Of course, sir. You've hit it right on the head.
4: I didn't get to hear Friday Night Show, unfortunately.
1: Actually, I framed the check.
4: I'm sure you would, yes. If one was to clone me, or I was to clone myself,
1: yeah.
4: Is my clone a baby or a fully grown adult, or what?
1: Oh, it's a baby.
4: Okay, so it has to grow up and learn.
1: But actually, you really want it that way, because depending, of course, on what you're going to use your clone for, you want good, fresh, absolutely fresh organs.
4: That's true.
1: In other words, as you grow older, you want your clone to be in early 20s, mid-20s, somewhere in there. So that if you need a liver or a heart or a lung or, you know, whatever it is you need, you get a good fresh one.
4: Now, with an intelligent clone, does it have my thoughts and my feelings or just my, you know, hereditary traits or what?
1: Well, I'm not sure about that part, but I guess we'll know soon the way things are going. Sir, I got to run.
4: Thanks, Art.
1: Right, thank you. From a member. We'll be right back. Here's a little song about the devil. Fits right in.
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6: He came across this young man sewing on a fiddle and playing it hot. And the devil jumped up on a hickory stump and said, boy, let me tell you what. I guess you didn't know it, but I'm a fiddle player too. And if you'd care to take a dare, I'll make a bet with you. Now you play pretty good fiddle, boy, but give the devil his due. I bet a fiddle of gold against your soul, because I think I'm better than you.
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14: The U.S. hits back. I'm Paul Stevens, Fox News. President Trump responding to the deaths Friday of U.S. service members.
15: President Trump is here in New Jersey this weekend at his Bedminster Golf Club. And following the news, this breaking news of these two U.S. service members who have been killed in action in Jordan. News Nation now reporting that President Trump has responded to them, giving them this statement, quote, "It is a very sad thing, and also we hate to see it happen. It is in service to our country." U.S. Central Command also says that one other service member is missing in action and that four other service members were evacuated to Jordanian hospitals after that Iranian missile and drone attack on Friday.
14: And that's Fox's Alex Hogan. Popular social media influencer brothers Andrew and Tristan Tate arrested in Miami following years of legal battles.
16: A pair of British social media influencers are behind bars after being arrested by U.S. Marshals the moment they stepped on American soil. Brothers Andrew and Tristan Tate were arrested in Miami Saturday. British authorities requested the help of the U.S. seeking their extradition on rape and human trafficking charges. The brothers have built their so-called empire on ideas of male dominance and misogyny. They are expected in federal court next week.
14: And that's Fox's Chanley Painter. The Tates have faced numerous controversies and legal troubles, but they continue to deny the allegations being levied against them. Senator Bernie Sanders rallying with Senate candidate Abdul El Said in Michigan, one of several progressive Democratic candidates Sanders has endorsed ahead of the November midterms. Sanders questions why El Said's opponent insists on outspending him.
17: This is an election between Abdul and the billionaire class.
14: Now, El Said is looking to snag the Democratic nomination from Congresswoman Haley Stevens. The primary is August 4th. 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
21: Temperatures being 30 degrees above average.
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14: Will New York City's mayor slap the cuffs on Israel's prime minister? Zohran Mamdani suggesting to the New York Times he could charge Benjamin Netanyahu as a war criminal if he visits the UN General Assembly come this September.
0: Whatever the law allows me to do in New York City, that's what we will do, but we won't be writing our own laws to that end. That's an active conversation with our legal department in seeing what the prospects are we have here in our municipality.
14: U.S. Ambassador to the U.N. Mike Waltz slamming the remarks as, quote, pure political theater. The iceberg lettuce recall expands beyond Taco Bell. Thousands in the U.S. deal with a parasitic outbreak.
2: Taylor Farms de Mexico is removing all iceberg lettuce that made its way from central Mexico to the U.S. market. The company warns it has the potential to be contaminated with a parasite that can trigger horrible diarrhea, Cyclospora. Health officials had at first suspected the outbreak was connected to just Taco Bell products that use lettuce. But now Taylor Farms says the recall affects 25 different lettuce and salad mix products that were shipped to 27 states. The lettuce was distributed from June 29th through July 16th. Officials say if you bought the recalled lettuce, throw it out. Jill Nato, Fox News.
14: A 70-year-old woman is recovering after police say she was shoved onto the subway tracks at the 57th Street, 7th Avenue station in Midtown Manhattan, New York City on Saturday morning. Investigators say the suspect pushed the woman from behind just before 11:30, leaving her with a head injury. Witnesses, though, quickly jumped onto the tracks and pulled her to safety before the train arrived. The suspect fled but was arrested later on yesterday. England claiming the third place at the World Cup Saturday with a 6-4 win over France. Later today, it's Argentina and Spain in the World Cup final at the New York, New Jersey Stadium. I'm Paul Stevens. This is Fox News.
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0: Contact. Call sign Warlord 6 here, alias General Ernie Audino, and I'm here with a Frontlines Report. It's the nation's largest military talk radio show, and we broadcast out of our talk. We go nationwide, over 180 stations, loud and proud, coast to coast. Our mission, help tell the military story by way of those who help write it, so our citizens have a good understanding of our military and what we ask them to do. All right, team, we are back to throwing punches on Iran, right? Good. We should never have stopped. And as we always say on this show, if a war is worth fighting, it's worth winning. And I want us to win. Any rational American should want us to win. We need to win. Heck, most of our European allies, by the way, who produce no oil of their own and consequently have their own vital interest in the free flow of oil through the Strait of Hormuz, they should want us to win. And for that matter, they should want to join with us and start throwing punches too, if they're rational. Because whether they like Donald Trump or not, they need all of us to win this war. And wars are won by breaking the enemy's will to fight. We've talked about this a million times. By violently imposing our will on the enemy. They are not won by bargaining. You know, we learned that lesson in Vietnam. So, with the ceasefire obviously over now, with that so-called MOU obviously in the trash can, let's talk about how not to turn Iran into Vietnam. And by the way, that's the title to my piece that came out this week in Real Clear Defense. It's online. Go take a peek. Leave a comment or two. But in any case, here's a summary. During the Vietnam War, we never went on the strategic offensive to take the fight to North Vietnam to destroy the enemy center of gravity, the NVA, the North Vietnamese Army. Instead, we conducted tactical offenses, which were very effective, but at the strategic level, we never shifted from the defensive. And a defensive can work only when time is on your side. Well, we didn't have time on our side in Vietnam, and yet we stayed wedded to the strategic defensive. We never went on the strategic offensive. We never took the fight to the enemy's cog. So we never imposed our will on the enemy at the strategic level, and therefore no political success. There were reasons why we didn't do that, and I'll get into some of them in a moment, but we cannot allow ourselves to repeat that mistake in Iran today. And by the way, as an aside, the Ukrainians aren't making that mistake with Russia right now. They're waging a brilliant deep fight, targeting Putin's homeland logistic infrastructure that supplies his four deployed units. And those guys are now literally dying on the vine, and Crimea is on the verge of being cut off completely. You know, and it also brings the cost of Putin's foreign adventure in Ukraine back home to the average Russian Joe Bag of Donuts, who's now he's struggling daily to find gasoline for his car or oil for his home or business. Well, not repeating our strategic mistake in Vietnam largely comes down to a clear understanding of politics' role in war. And we quote Clausewitz a lot on this show. We're going to do it again because he's the West's most influential theorist on war. He has this to say about it. Quote, no one starts a war, or rather no one in his senses ought to do so, without first being clear in his mind what he intends to achieve by that war and how he intends to conduct it. The former is its political purpose, the latter its operational objective. End quote. During the Vietnam War, no clear strategic objective drove our operations. I mean, battlefield commanders in a nation, you know, we were left asking, is it to contain Soviet or Chinese communism? Is it to defeat North Vietnam? Is it to defend South Vietnam? Is it to defeat an insurgency? You know? So our inability to understand a comprehensible objective in Vietnam meant our citizens couldn't attribute any real value to it, let alone a high value. And without that, no nation will muster sufficient domestic support to do what's necessary to win, nor endure what's required to achieve victory. And so, with little domestic support for the war in South Vietnam, there was certainly no support for taking the war to North Vietnam to destroy the NVA, the center of gravity for our enemy's ability to operate. And consequently, we never went on the strategic offensive to achieve outright victory and imposition of our terms. And we chose instead a limited war that incorporated civilian theories of economics. You know, and we told ourselves that limited war was a way to bargain. We even applied to it a novel, smart-sounding term, graduated response, which pinstriped advocates asserted would progressively signal to the North that we meant business and in turn motivate them to negotiate. Well, it signaled just the opposite, that we didn't have the will to win. And no will to win, no hope of imposing our terms, and no chance for victory. Team, this call sign Warlord 6, General Ernie Audino, your monitor of the front lines report. So now we've resumed strikes on Iran. And again, that's a good start. But CENTCOM says our renewed strikes are, quote, in retaliation and, quote, to hold Iran accountable. Well, those are passionate purposes, guys, not strategic purposes. They're purposed to exact retribution, not to impose our will. Retribution doesn't win wars. Look, I might be all in favor of punching a guy in the face because he looked at me the wrong way. But other than stroking my ego, what does that achieve? It's got me nothing. So our new strikes in Iran might look like an offensive and a well-executed one at that, and I love them for what they are. But so far, they're just a tactical offensive veneer to what's really a strategic defensive. I mean, sure, we're obviously trying to defend the Strait of Hormuz, and we should. And we're clearly trying to defend our bases and our allies in the region, and we should. But the real reason we're on the strategic defensive is because so far we've refused to say that ending the Islamic regime is our ultimate strategic objective and political purpose. Only such an objective can commit all elements of national power, military, economic, diplomatic, and information to an effort capable of taking the fight to the regime's center of gravity, the source of its continuing hostile action, its IRGC core. Yeah. And its remaining hardliners in the IRGC, they must be brought to the psychological tipping point where they conclude that their survival as an organization is no longer inevitable and that their physical destruction is likely. They must be brought to the point where they fear the Iranian population more than the population fears the regime's levers of repression and internal control. To the apocalyptic core of the IRGC, yes, costs incurred are irrelevant, but losing the ability to physically control the population is not. You know, Iranian citizens overthrew a regime in 1979, and they did it without the support of the world's greatest superpower. They can do it again in 2026, but they cannot do it today without a major power first setting conditions on the ground for them. They cannot do it without close air support. And they will not do it without hearing President Trump say his objective is to topple the regime and commit to a strategic offensive to accomplish it. All right, team. If a war is worth fighting, it's worth winning. This is call sign Warlord 6, General Ernie Audino at the Frontlines Report. I'm going to take a quick break to go guide our guest to the BP, to the battle position, and you're going to love him. David Tafuri, he's now an international lawyer, but he was with the State Department in Baghdad in 2006, the most deadly, most violent year in the war in Iraq. And now he gets back and forth to all kinds of hot spots these days. In fact, today he's on the ground in Ukraine. And we're going to talk Iraq, Ukraine, and Iran. Stay up on the net.
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0: Guidons, Guidons, call sign Warlord 6, General Ernie Audino at the Front Lines Report. We've got a special guest this week, and he's making contact with us from the battlefields of Ukraine. No joke. He's a lawyer. Yeah, but unlike a lot of them, and I'm speaking from firsthand experience, he's not afraid to get dust on his loafers. David Tafur, you've seen him on Fox, BBC, CNN, and a bunch of others. You read his stuff in the Wall Street Journal, Washington Post, New York Times, The Hill, and Politico. And years ago, he was at the State Department, and he volunteered to serve in Iraq in 2006, which was the most violent year of the war. And that was back when a whole bunch of state employees refused to deploy. And I wish that wasn't true, but it's true. I saw it. David stepped forward as the rule of law coordinator for Iraq. And he served at the U.S. Embassy in Baghdad and worked directly with the Chief Justice of Iraq and the Iraqi ministries. And rather than just hunker down in the U.S. Embassy, he got out and traveled across the country to make things happen. He's now in private practice at Aaron Fox Schiff in D.C., and his international practice still gets him back and forth to Iraq and other hotspots. And he and I cross paths frequently in Erbil. Welcome to the unit, David.
12: Thank you, Ernie. Great to be on with you.
0: Yeah. Well, hey, what is happening? We've got a lawyer on the show. Holy moly.
12: Yeah, you're really plumbing the depths of...
0: Well, listen, you know, it's my dirty little secret. I've got a law degree, too. But the fact of the matter is, 2006, we really did send lawyers, guns, and money, right, into Iraq.
12: That's right. One of my favorite songs, my theme song.
0: Yeah, Lord Zevon. Hey, what was it like from your foxhole back then in 2006?
12: Well, as you remember, in the beginning of 2006, Iraq felt like a sinking ship. In fact, the U.S. government, the U.S. military were thinking about pulling out completely, given how badly things were going. 2006 and was basically the highest number of casualties our military was facing in Iraq. And there, it was clear there either needed to be a change in the strategy or we perhaps needed to leave. So I was hired by the State Department during that time. They really needed someone to go out and do this job. And I thought it was important to do. And so that's why I went out there at that time. I wasn't sure what to make of it, how it would go. And it was a great experience with lots and lots of challenges. It was always, you know, two steps forward, one step back. But I learned a lot as a lawyer, as an advocate, about how to work with government officials in another culture with a completely, you know, different way of doing things, and how to form bridges and make connections with them in one of the most challenging environments in the world at the time. I also learned a lot about how the U.S. government works, how the U.S. military works, how the State Department diplomats like myself at the time interact with the U.S. military. I had great partners in the Army at the time who worked very closely with me on the objectives that we had. And it was, you know, overall a really great experience.
0: And you didn't just stay in the air-conditioned comfort of the embassy. You get out into the dirt. And every time you do that, you and I know this, it's not just willy-nilly, hey, let's go do that. No, it's planned, it's synchronized, it's coordinated. And you go out with some heavy hitters. Hey, team, this is call sign Warlord 6, General Ernie Audino at the Frontlines Report. Yeah, Dave, so you got out and got across Iraq. What were some of the places you got to?
12: I did. As you know, at that time, we had PRTs, Provincial Reconstruction Teams, across Iraq. And one of the things that I was tasked with doing is putting a lawyer in each of those PRTs to work on rule of law in each of the provinces. So I went to Ramadi, I went to Fallujah, I went to Bakuba, I went to Erbil, I went to Sulaymaniyya, I went to Kirkuk, I went to Nasiriyah, I went to Babel, Diyala. So I really made it around all over Iraq. You know, what was really nice, given the size of the U.S. military presence at the time, you know, we could travel on helicopters. You could arrange that to do that so we could get, you know, lots of different places in Iraq at the time. As you mentioned, you had to plan it ahead of time. There were a lot of security protocols you had to follow, but I had a lot of leeway. I also had my own security team in Baghdad that enabled me to go anywhere in Baghdad for meetings. And my approach was at the time, and it still is, that you really can't work on a country without seeing it. You really can't work on things related to a community if you haven't been in the community and talked to people. And so that's what I tried to do, even though there were, of course, security challenges at the time.
0: Oh, absolutely. Gosh, I mean, I covered this last week with General McFarland, but the fact is, you've got to be able to see the world through the eyes of the indigenous population, through the indigenous partners, because you can't assume they automatically share a unity of interests with the United States. But when you understand what they consider important and you appreciate where that might cross over with U.S. interests, where a U.S. citizen would think is important, that's where you can move mountains. You've got to watch for that stuff.
12: I absolutely agree.
0: Well, until February of that year, it was sort of a, quote, splendid little war. But in February, as I recall, that's when the Samra Mosque was bombed, and everything just went sectarian after that, because Al-Qaeda picked the Golden Mosque in Samra, Shia Mosque. And then after that, we saw Iranian presence in Iraq like there was no tomorrow. And it's just continued to this day.
12: Yeah, that's a very good point. I mean, it was, you know, seeded in some of those things that Al-Qaeda did, trying to stir up sectarian anger and violence and tension. It was really hard during that time to really understand the sectarian basis for some of the conflict, because if you talk to Iraqi officials, they would tell you, no, we don't even distinguish between Sunni and Shia, right? They would tell you that,
0: right.
12: But clearly they did, because sometimes they were killing each other over it.
0: Oh, for sure. Yeah, for sure. Of course, you know, Iran started seeding the battlefield, flooding it with their EFPs, explosively formed penetrators, and those were used to augment the IEDs, because, you know, the standard IED was just a general blast was bad enough. But once you can forge it, when, you know, the projectile could self-forge into almost like a sabot and punch through armor, it became much more effective. And a lot of Americans were killed because of those Iranian capabilities and the Iranian proxies that were enabled by Tehran.
12: I fully agree with you about that. Sometimes people wonder if America is responsible for American deaths. And as you said, their development of EFPs and putting them on the battlefield in Iraq and giving them to insurgents shows a direct responsibility for American deaths. And something like, you know the statistics better than me, but something like 50% of the deaths of U.S. military soldiers during that time, I think, were from EFPs.
0: It was crazy. And it goes way beyond that. I mean, the Jaish al-Mahdi was busy infiltrating into Tuz Hormatu, and that's precisely where Qasem Soleimani launched his offensive with his proxies in 2017 after the independence referendum up in Kurdistan. But in either case, team pre-combat checks are complete. It's a call sign. Warlord 6, General Ernie Audino at the front lines report. David Tafuri and I are going to take a quick break, but we'll be right back. Stay up on the net.
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15: Two U.S. soldiers have died in the war with Iran. Soldiers were killed Friday in an Iranian airstrike on a U.S. military base in Jordan, and a third soldier has been reported missing. More from Keir Simmons in Saudi Arabia.
16: Iran had claimed it destroyed at least two American fighter jets and three aircraft at a base in Jordan. Iran's new supreme leader in a statement today vowing a forceful response to increasing American attacks.
15: On Saturday, President Trump said the soldiers' deaths were a shame, but they died because they don't want to see Iran have a nuclear weapon. The The Pentagon says it's withholding the names of the deceased until their families have been notified. It's World Cup final day in New Jersey. Spain will play Argentina for the championship. The kickoff is at 3 p.m. Eastern. The game airs live on Fox and Telemundo, and Peacock will have a live Spanish language broadcast. President Trump will be in attendance, and ahead of the game, FIFA officials will be monitoring the New Jersey air quality for Canadian wildfire smoke. I'm Lisa Taylor.
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0: All right, team. Ready to report. This is call sign Warlord 6. General Ernie Audino at the front lines report. My wingman today is David Tafuri. Former State Department experience in Iraq in 2006, which was the most violent year of the war at that point. And he's now on the ground in Ukraine. We just chatted about Iraq, but now we're going to talk Ukraine. Hey, David, so you're close to the Donbass right now, right?
12: Actually, I'm in Kyiv now, but I was in the Donbass last week.
0: Yeah. What's it like on the ground?
12: Well, you know, we were fairly close to the front line, visiting with some air brigades, air assault brigades. So we were down in bunkers mostly when we would meet with them. But I would say what the commanders told us is that the morale of the troops is increased a lot because of the progress that they've made on the ground. I think there's a lot of pride for the innovation that the Ukrainians have been able to do with drone warfare and anti-drone warfare. There's a lot of excitement around that. And so, you know, there's a more positive mood here among the people. And I also say, like, for the first time coming to you, I've been to Ukraine about 10 times since the full-scale invasion. Mm-hmm. And this is one of the first times I'm meeting actually people from the private sector, people in defense tech from the United States. So I think there's also a lot of interesting things happening around the production of drones and anti-drones and companies sprouting up and interest in partnerships between U.S. companies and Ukrainian companies.
0: No, it's clear to everybody that pays attention to this, that the cutting edge of battlefield innovation right now, drone innovation in particular, is on the battlefield in Ukraine. And you know, nothing stimulates innovation like having your back against the wall, right? And you're looking for every possible way to gain an advantage. And the Ukrainians, in my opinion, one of their great innovations that's manifested itself in this drone capability, their overwhelming drone capability, is the fact that they mobilized their entire population just about to produce drone types of capabilities. I mean, they have drone parties. Civilians have drone parties where they assemble drone components and, you know, they contribute them to the stockpile that's used on the battlefield, amongst everything else.
12: Yeah, it makes me think about right before the full-scale invasion and right after, they would have parties here where they would make Molotov cocktails, right, about the most crude instrument to fight back against a powerful army. Now they're making drones, and they're actually way ahead of Russia in terms of the sophistication of their drones. They've got better communications technology, better guidance technology. And so that's the amazing part of it. But this, as you know, is a cat and mouse game, right? Because every time Ukraine comes up with some new way to strike Russia more accurately, more further into Russia, Russia comes up with countermeasures. And so that's one of the really interesting parts of what's happening here. And what I'm trying to find out while I'm here is what's next, what's not on the battlefield currently, but likely will be in the future.
0: Yeah. Well, you know, that cat and mouse dynamic you've just mentioned, it, I mean, that's been happening since Christ was a corporal, as we say. You know, it's this dynamic between tactics and technology. You know, what comes first? Who knows what comes first? But as soon as we develop a technology, there's a counter to it, you know, whether it's a tactical counter or it's a technological counter, and it just keeps spinning, right? And we learn from the technology, or we learn from our tactics, and we realize we need a technology to support that type of a tactic. So it's an incredible spin. The difference, in my opinion, though, because this has always been the case on the battlefield, the difference, in my opinion, is how agile you can respond. If you can respond within the enemy's decision cycle, you've got a real advantage. And I see that coming out of Ukraine.
12: Yeah, and that's one of the things I'm trying to explore is how does Ukraine have the advantage? And what I've been able to figure out, it's at least in part due to the fact, first of all, they're defending their homeland. They have a much greater interest in being successful. They're much more committed to the war. Second, I think they had a really good kind of technology base even before the war started. They had a lot of coders here in Ukraine. In fact, they worked for companies all over the world, so they're able to put them to the problems that were caused by the war. And I also think that they have better connections to the rest of the world. Russia is very isolated. They have better access to component parts, to microchips. These are all things that Russia is somewhat restricted in getting because of sanctions and other things. Not enough, in my opinion, right? We should restrict it even more. But I think that also makes it probably harder for Russia to innovate the way Ukraine has.
0: Team is call sign Warlord 6, General Ernie Andino. You're monitoring the front lines report. Well, so here's another element that I'd like to hear your thoughts on. It's the attritability of these weapons capabilities that the Ukrainians are using. When I say weapons, in particular, the drones, right? So these things are quite cost effective, and they are having lethal effects that are grossly disproportionate in a good way to the amount of effort and cost that's gone into building that capability. That's a path into the future, you know, solving the cost side of the kill chain. And I think the Ukrainians are showing us a way.
12: Absolutely. And that's why it's, you know, so hard for Russia to face this right now, because obviously the Russian army is built around a completely different concept. You know, they've moved somewhat away from armor, right? But they're still the army that they were before the full-scale invasion. I think Ukraine has learned over the, you know, 4.5 years how to take advantage of that.
0: And plus, you know, the Russians, they proved incapable of battlefield agility. They were very rigid in their decision making. You know, they're basically, when they launched that invasion, David, it really was like everything we expected out of the Red Army in 1984 on the East German border through the Fulda Gap, with the exception of real mass. I mean, Putin committed roughly 600,000 of his 700,000 troops that were available at the time to this invasion, and they quickly became, I mean, first, that's a gamble to commit that much of your force, but they quickly became incapable of conducting synchronized, deliberate, coordinated operations above company level, and now it's at platoon level or below, and much of their offensives are really nothing more than infiltration of a few guys, plant a flag, and then run away and call it, you know, the Russians are holding ground. Well, they're not. So they've lost their combined arms maneuver warfare capability. They never really had much of it to begin with. And then you got the Ukrainians who didn't have much of that technologically initially, but they responded in the ways they could, and they found, they're finding some solutions, and they're employing it. And that is the drone threat. It's reaching deep into Russia now too. That deep fight is fascinating because the effects of it are being felt on the battlefield right now. I mean, Crimea is being isolated too. What do you have to say about that?
12: Yeah, first of all, I completely agree with you. And I also note that there's an air raid alert right now, so you might hear that. That happens from time to time here, because Russia still does have the ability actually to do ballistic missile attacks on Kyiv. And that's actually one of the vulnerabilities here right now. While it's going really well for Ukraine on the front line, actually, because of the lack of interceptors and Patriot missiles, it's actually a little bit easier now for Russia to hit civilian targets in big cities like Kyiv. But I also wanted to point out, I went to Bucha yesterday, which is a neighborhood outside of Kyiv. And that neighborhood, which is only 20, 30 minutes from Kyiv, was occupied by Russia in the early days after the invasion for 33 days. And it's been so long since Russia has been pushed very far from the capital, Kyiv. But it reminded me, like, even with all of their weaknesses, they actually got pretty close to the capital. And, you know, it was just that Ukrainian resistance, the commitment to fight back, that they were able to hold the line and keep Russia from getting the capital.
0: Oh, amen. All right, team, go to a short halt. It's call sign Warlord 6, General Ernie Andino with the Frontlines Report. David Tafuri and I are going to take a quick break, but we will be right back.
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0: Okay, team, fire for effect. This call sign, Warlord 6, General Ernie Audino with the Frontlines Report. We're chatting with David DeFore, former State Department with service in Iraq in 2006, most violent full year of the war. He's in private practice now, and much of it international. He's in and out of a lot of hot spots these days. And today he's chatting with us from the Ukraine. We just finished a chat about the Ukraine, but I want to shift to Iran now.

0: on that, take something off the table, the kind of main thing left that would actually really scare the Iranian regime.
1: Yeah, well, I hear you. You know, deception's a good thing, too. And, you know, I kind of it wouldn't be out of the ordinary to say you're not going to do it, but do it anyway. But he has been saying that all along. And he has said regime change is not the objective. And my professional opinion is we've set a bunch of operational objectives for Iran. And all of them are good, necessary in and of themselves, but none of them achieve a political success. And that's because we've been unclear what our political objective is. Is it a permanently non-nuclear Iran? Is it total surrender? Because the president said it was total surrender at one point. He also said Tehran will not have a nuclear weapon. Is it toppling the regime? I mean, right after the uprising began in December, the president said, hey, help is on the way. You know, a lot of people in Iran interpreted it as, you know, we're going to topple the regime, or that's the end of the objective. I mean, is the objective now to open the straits? Or is it to blockade the straits? Or is the objective now just to get to a deal? So the first order of business, you know, in war fighting is you've got to be clear up front what the political objective is. War is politics by extreme measure. It begins when reasoned debate between nations reaches its limit. And that's kind of where we are now. I just don't see a negotiated solution as being a victory for the United States. What do you say?
0: I mean, I think I'm with you on that. I completely agree with you that we have these meandering objectives. Like you said, at one point it was about just nuclear weapons. At one point, you know, early on they were talking about, well, we need to stop their long-range missile development program. But other times he talked about regime change. He, you know, definitely sent a message to the Iranian people that help was on the way, which people interpreted to mean that there was going to be regime change at the end of this. And even now, he kind of vacillates between these things. And so it's when you don't have a clear objective, it's very hard to kind of put together a strategy that's going to work. He also, I think, ignored what I think a lot of people probably told him, which is if you start a war with Iran, they're going to close the Strait of Hormuz. I think he is very concerned about oil prices and about the impact on inflation, perhaps too concerned. You know, those are really important things to America. But when you start a war like this, you have to have some resolve. You have to be, you know, if he wants to achieve the objectives, whatever they might be, we're going to have to endure some, you know, economic impact from that. But hope that on the other side of it, things are going to be much better. And so it's the lack of consistency in the approach that I think it is making it easier for Iran to frustrate President Trump's goals.
1: Look, I want President Trump to win. I want this country to win. It's rational for us, you know, it's rational for nations to act in their best interest. You know, as unseemly as that sounds, it's kind of how it is, how the world goes around. You act in your best, everyone acts in their best interest if they're rational. In this case, you know, we've got a vital national interest in a permanently non-nuclear Iran. I can't think of anything more dangerous than a nuclear Ayatollah, right? So if it's worth securing and if it's worth fighting, it's worth winning. And we seem to be ruling out ground troops, but I don't know. You know, recently the president kind of maybe is sort of softening that tone. I think we took the wrong lesson out of Kosovo and Serbia back in 1999. You know, President Clinton said, we're not going to put any troops on the ground. That's exactly what the Serbians wanted to hear. And yeah, the only reason why the Serbians capitulated is when the Russians diplomatically isolated them and joined with us to impose terms. So there was no compelling reality on the ground that forced the Serbians to capitulate. Here, I don't see any capitulation on the side of the regime without imposed violence on them.
0: Yeah, I absolutely agree with you. I mean, Trump has, you know, no good choices right now because he doesn't want to put troops on the ground. And I don't think the American people want him to put troops on the ground. But it's going to be really hard to get Iran to do what we need them to do, to put them, you know,

0: constrain them adequately and ensure they're not stronger now and in the future than they were before the war. And without, you know, at least putting some troops, taking Karg Island, putting some troops in southern Iran so you could control the Strait of Hormuz. I'm not recommending we do that, but I'm not sure we can accomplish even the lowest amount of our goals without doing that. And so that's the very difficult situation that he's in. And Iran knows that, and they're exploiting that.
1: Yeah. Team, this call sign Warlord 6, General Ernie O'Neill, you're monitoring the front lines report. Yeah, I think troops, I know troops are essential for maintaining conditions on the ground. Air power can set conditions. It can't control them into the future. That requires boots. I think American boots are going to be required to open and keep open the Straits of Hormuz. I think other boots are available, should we play this right, in the ultimate action to topple the regime over time. I'm talking about the Iranian citizens. They did it in 1979 without our help, without any superpower help. They're going to need help now. They're going to need, you know, close air support. They're going to need a world power to set some conditions on the ground to make an irregular offensive possible or optimal. But they're not going to do anything until the United States says ending the regime is our objective. What do you say?
0: Yeah, I think that's right. You know more about this than me, but you know, at the outset of this war against Iran, when the president said things like help is on the way and seemed to be suggesting there would be regime change in Iran, I sort of felt like I don't think they're going to be able to achieve regime change without a force on the ground. Now, that's either a foreign force like the U.S. military, or that's a armed opposition in Iran, but there isn't an armed opposition currently in Iran. And so if the goal was to have an armed opposition and support them from the air, you would have had to start that months, if not years earlier, training up an armed opposition, giving them weapons and, putting together a plan for them to overthrow the regime. And I don't think any of those conditions are in place.
1: Yeah. Well, we disagree a little bit. I don't think it would have taken years, but you're right. We've got to get more arms on the ground. There are some. But also, you know, the numbers are on the sides of the population. There's 90 million Iranians. And when you add up the Iranian security forces between IRGC, Pazaran, and Basij, who the IRGC land forces, mission for internal security, they come to about 1.6 million. So they kind of have a similar issue that the Russians have inside Ukraine right now. But 45,000 Iranian citizens have been killed. So folks are cowed. You know, they want to see more and they want to see some help now. I understand that. David, we're almost out of time. Do you have any recent articles that you wrote that you want to tell us about quickly?
0: Well, I'm working on an article right now about sanctions on Russia and the sanctions that need to be put in place. And this link relates a little bit to Lindsey Graham. And, you know, he was here last week. Unfortunately, he passed away, but he was pushing for a sanctions bill in Russia. I think there might be a renewed interest and support for that in Congress, especially in honor of the legacy of Lindsey Graham. So that's what my article will be about. It'll be based on some discussions with sanctions experts who work for President Zelensky.
1: All right, folks, watch for that article. David, I'm going to read it. Go to our website, team, and leave some comments because we love reading them. We are target, mission complete for this week. Thanks for monitoring the front lines report. Until next week, remember this. The secret to finding meaning in life is serving a higher purpose. The secret to happiness is freedom. The secret of freedom is courage. Keep serving a higher purpose and stay courageous. It's call sign Warlord 6, General Ernie Audino, signing off the net.

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7: The U.S. launches new attacks in Iran. I'm Ann Carrick, Fox News. The White House calling the new attacks punishment for killing two U.S. service members. Fox's Chanley Painter.
8: The U.S. launching an eighth straight night of strikes against Iran. CENTCOM says it hit multiple Iranian targets, including air defense facilities, weapons storage sites, and IRGC forces linked to the attack in Jordan that killed two U.S. service members Friday. Another U.S. soldier is still missing. These mark the first American military deaths since March. In total, 16 service members have been killed and over 430 wounded since the conflict began on February 28th. President Trump reacting to the latest deaths, saying in part, it's a very sad thing. He went on to add, we're never allowing Iran to have a nuclear weapon.
7: CENTCOM says more than 50,000 U.S. service members continue to operate across the Middle East. Two social media stars arrested Saturday in Miami as British authorities ask for their extradition on rape and sex trafficking charges.
9: Andrew Tate and Tristan Tate are two of the most polarizing characters on the internet as they promote male dominance and misogyny. But now they're in the custody of the U.S. Marshals Service, facing as many as 59 charges accused of rape and human trafficking. The two had lived for several years in Romania, where they were arrested in 2022 for sexual exploitation. But they denied the allegations and the charges didn't stick. Now British prosecutors are accusing them of abusing women in an area north of London where they grew up. But again, they're denying the allegations. Jill Nato, Fox News.
7: Andy Burnham officially becomes Britain's new prime minister tomorrow, inheriting a sluggish economy, high living costs, and growing global tensions. Burnham has pledged to raise living standards while tackling challenges at home and abroad. 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
7: A family of five is found dead near a Utah campground, apparently killed by flooding.
22: The victims were found at a Wayne County campground in Bicknell, Utah, about 200 miles from Salt Lake City. Police say they were called to the scene when one body was found. During an ensuing search, two more victims, both male, were found dead. Police later confirmed that they found two other family members who had been killed. No one has been identified yet. Southern Utah has been pummeled by heavy rain in recent days, and the National Weather Service has issued several flash flood watches for the region. Chris DeMeo, Fox News.
7: A Utah man is headed to prison after pleading guilty in a case tied to his girlfriend's suicide.
23: Prosecutors in Utah say a man contributed to his girlfriend's suicide. And now Caleb Reese will spend 20 years in prison after a judge handed down the sentence. Reese pleading guilty to manslaughter in the 2021 suicide of 20-year-old Rena Nguyen. Prosecutors say Reese was verbally abusive during the BYU pre-med student's mental health crisis and left a loaded handgun within her line of sight, adding his behavior led to the tragedy. The case is rare where someone has been prosecuted for conduct tied to another person's suicide. The judge called the case disturbing, saying the young woman's life was cut short by Reese's actions. Roxanne Evans, Fox News.
7: New York City Mayor Zohran Mamdani tells the New York Times he's toying with the idea of arresting Israeli Prime Minister Benjamin Netanyahu during the Prime Minister's expected visit to the United Nations in September, citing war crimes in Gaza.
24: We're not talking about a personal assessment of Benjamin Netanyahu. We're talking about the International Criminal Court and the fact that they have a warrant out for this Prime Minister's arrest.
7: U.S. Ambassador to the UN Mike Waltz says the mayor has no legal authority to arrest the Prime Minister, calling the statement political theater. I'm Ann Carrick, and this is Fox News.
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26: Relatively light traffic across the Denver metro area right now, with no major stalls, delays, or crashes on any of your Denver metro highways. No major stalls, delays, or crashes off-highway either. If you're heading to and from the airport, it does look like Peña Boulevard is wonderful and wide open both directions. Looks like the Boulder Turnpike clean and green. With traffic, I'm Vic D.
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1: Well, hello, ladies and gentlemen. Welcome to American Warrior Radio. This is Ben Bueller Garcia. If you're paying attention in junior high, you know that a crucible is a vessel that's used to melt and refine metals at a very high temperature. If you've been on this planet more than a couple decades, you probably recognize that you've been through something I like to call a crucible moment. You're tested in a high-pressure situation, and how you react and pass through those moments often determines your future mindset and perhaps even the course of your life. Now, a crucible moment doesn't have to be as extreme as Kim Campbell faced on April 7, 2003 over Baghdad. It might be a moral or an ethical dilemma. It might be the day you found the courage to finally quit drinking or ask your future spouse to marry you. Or as in Kim's case, it might be outside factors suddenly thrust upon you. The beauty of the human mind and spirit is that we can all learn from every situation if we choose to. Personally, I prefer to learn from other people's mistakes rather than make them on my own. The lessons learned over Baghdad that day and from leading airmen for over a 24-year career in the Air Force are the subject of a new book called Flying in the Face of Fear, A Fighter Pilot's Lessons on Leading with Courage. It is written by retired Air Force Colonel Kim Campbell, call sign Killer Chick. The book was just released March 8th. It's hot off the presses, so we're very pleased. Kim, welcome back to American Warrior Radio.
2: Yeah, thank you so much for having me. It's good to be back.
1: Now, Kim, your first appearance on our show was alongside your husband, Scott, who's also an A-10 pilot, way back in 2016. We called that episode The Distinguished Couple because between the two of you, you have four distinguished flying crosses, yours for the mission over Baghdad, and Scott was awarded three over the course of 4 days during the Battle of Takur Gar in Afghanistan. The thing you share in common besides a marriage and a family is that aircraft. So let's introduce by starting off the ugliest plane any pilot could ever love.
2: Yeah, the mighty A-10 Warthog. Definitely my favorite plane in the inventory, but I am definitely biased. But the A-10 was designed to provide close air support to our troops on the ground, which is why I decided that that was the airplane that I wanted to fly. I fell in love with the mission of being able to support our ground troops. And the A-10 was designed to take hits while performing its mission. I know that firsthand, but it's an impressive airplane.
1: Yeah, I was was out at an air show, and I had some family visiting from out of town, and I was explaining things about them. I noticed them in particular to look at the front landing gear of the A-10, how it's kind of pitched to the side a little bit, and that's to accommodate the cannon, basically the system that the plane is built around, correct?
2: Yeah, the A-10 is built around a 30-millimeter Gatling gun. It's 19 feet long, and to make it a point-and-shoot weapon so that where we point is where we shoot, they actually move the gear slightly offset so the gun barrel that you shoot from is centered up on the airplane.
1: Kim, can you, for it's radio, we have to paint mental pictures, the shell, I guess you'd call it, the 30-millimeter shell, that's about, what, 18 inches long?
2: It's about, with the bullet on itself, it's probably about, I don't know, 9 inches, and it's a 30-millimeter shell, but it's incredibly precise, which is what is important to us, so that if we need to shoot close to friendlies, that we can be very precise with our weapon.
1: I was talking to one of the demonstration pilots out at this air show I mentioned, and he said 30 yards away from friendly troops is workable. I mean, you can get in that close.
2: Well, workable. I mean, it's ideally we're not shooting that close, but if we have to, we can get in very close to friendly forces. It would be a danger close scenario where we're working very closely with the ground commander to make sure that we have approval to shoot that close to friendly forces.
1: What are some of the other survivability design elements of this aircraft, of the A-10?
2: Well, the A-10 itself is designed to take hits, which means that our fuel tanks are actually enclosed in a protective foam lining to prevent fire after battle damage. Has two very reliable engines. Probably most loved by its pilots is that we sit in what we call a titanium bathtub, which provides us protection against enemy fire. And then all of our flight control systems are built with manual redundant backup systems so that if we lose one hydraulic system, another can take over. If we lose both hydraulic systems, which is what happened in my case that day over Baghdad, then we have a backup emergency system as well.
1: Kim, I want to spend the next segment having you describe that situation because that's obviously an important part of this story. But going back a little bit, Your journey into the Air Force began, as I understand, when you witnessed the Space Shuttle Challenge disaster, and you told your dad, "I want to be an astronaut," and could take it from there.
2: Yeah, you know, it's interesting looking back at that moment, because that was when I was about 10 years old, and, you know, there was the thrill and excitement when I watched the shuttle launch, and then there was the devastation as we watched the tragedy that played out when we lost all of the astronauts on board. But there was something about that moment that connected with me in terms of realizing that astronauts died doing something that they believed in, something that was big and important that they were willing to risk their lives for, and I decided then that that was what I was going to do. I was going to go to the Air Force Academy, become a fighter pilot, with the eventual goal of going on to become an astronaut.
1: You know, Kim, you already know this because I know you listen to American Warrior Radio every week, but we just recently had the first female shuttle commander on the show, and she expressed your sentiments exactly. We do dangerous things because otherwise, how could we explore? You know, how could we achieve that next level of safety or that next level of success without somebody taking the risk of doing dangerous things? Now, your dad was an Air Force Academy graduate. Did he have mixed feelings about you undertaking that adventure? Because as I recall, or as I understand, that was right on sort of the cusp of not a lot of women in the Air Force, not a lot of women at the Air Force Academy.
2: Yeah, I think there was part of my dad that was, it was really very hard to see his little girl go off to do something like this. But I think over time, he realized that I was very committed to this goal and this dream of mine, and he realized once that I was committed to it that he was going to do everything he could to make sure that I was ready for it, so that I, when I got to the Air Force Academy, I was ready both mentally and physically for the challenges ahead. So he has been my biggest supporter along the way.
1: I wouldn't call it exactly a crucible moment, Kim, but there was a formative moment a little bit earlier in your life. We've got just a couple minutes left, but tell our listeners about your good enough for a girl experience in high school.
2: Yeah, you know, I took wood shop in high school, actually middle school, because I thought it would be fun. I enjoyed building things. I worked with my dad in the garage, and we were building a pencil case. And, you know, not very exciting, but that's what we were building. And I just, before I stated, I thought I'd ask that my instructor, who happened to be an older gentleman, and just thought, well, let me just make sure it's good before I start staining it. And so I asked him what he thought, and he looked at me and kind of the smile on his face, and he said, well, it's good enough for a girl. And I was kind of like, what? What does that even mean? Like, what does that even, I didn't even know what to take from that. I mean, part of me was really angry and wanted to leave and walk out of that classroom, but I also knew that my grade would depended upon, you know, doing a good job. And I just looked at that and was like, you know what? I never wanted to be just good enough at anything, and I took that comment as kind of motivation to excel in everything that I did.
1: Now, do you still have that pencil case, Kim?
2: My dad has it. I gave it to him as a gift.
1: Okay. In your book, several times you cite Dr. Angela Duckworth's book, Grit, The Power of Passion and Perseverance. Grit is not a word we hear much in use today, but that word perfectly describes your movement through the Air Force community, your career in the Air Force. Do you think we need to hear that word more often in today's society, Kim?
2: I think so, because I think we face incredible challenges in everything that we do in life. And it's something that I talk to my kids about today, about you're going to get knocked down. You're going to face failure. You're going to make mistakes. It is all about what you do in that moment. Can you get back up? Can you dust yourself off and give it another go?
1: Well, in your case, you basically refused to take no from the Air Force Academy. That took a little bit of grit.
2: That's true. Yeah, that's true. I mean, I did get a rejection letter from the Air Force Academy on my first attempt at applying, and it was devastating. But I wasn't going to quit because that was my goal. That was my dream. That is everything that I worked for. And so I decided to write the Air Force Academy a letter every week to tell them that if somebody decided that they didn't want to be there, that they would turn down their appointment, that I was ready to go. I was willing to go, and I would be there in a heartbeat.
1: Ladies and gentlemen, that's grit. We'll be back with more with Kim Casey Campbell. Killer Chick will talk about that morning, or that day, April 7th, 2003. Stick around.
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1: Hey, listeners, it's Ben Bueller-Garcia, host of American Warrior Radio. 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
1: 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This is your host, Ben Bueller-Garcia. We're speaking to A-10 pilot Kim Campbell. She's got a great new book out, literally fresh off the presses, called Flying in the Face of Fear, A Fighter Pilot's Lesson on Leading with Courage. 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Kim, we're talking about grit and how we don't hear that word much in use anymore, and both of us wish we could have more examples of that. Now, you, after your persistence and your grit, you not only got into the Air Force Academy, you excelled. You became the Cadet Wing Commander, which, as I understand it, you were responsible for all 4,000 or however many cadets it was at the Air Force Academy?
2: Yeah, it was my senior year at the Air Force Academy, and I was selected to be the Cadet Wing Commander. So in charge of 4,000 of my of the cadets, essentially 4,000 of my peers, which was a lot harder than I realized, because it was a pretty challenging job, but one that I was able to learn a lot from. It was an opportunity to learn from some very senior leaders in our at the Air Force Academy, as well as some incredible enlisted leaders who were mentors of mine while I was in that job.
1: Is that, I assume it's based on grades, it's based on lots of things, but maybe also that intangible leadership quality?
2: It is. You know, it's an interview process. So, yeah, I mean, you have to have good grades. Otherwise, because if you can't balance the academics, you're not going to survive there. But it really is some of those leadership skills. And I had done a few leadership positions prior to that. And so it's all about how you can handle situations, what ideas you have. A lot of it is some of those things that are a little bit harder to measure, more subjective.
1: In your book, you talk about, you know, how important mentorship is, and anybody, hopefully all of us have had good mentors throughout our life and have paid it forward by mentoring other young people. But one of the pieces of advice you received was to start keeping a journal. And in your book, you have some segments of some of the journal entries and your letter home. And I tell you, one thing, Kim, really touched me, and I think this is a letter you wrote home while you're still at the academy. You told your parents, "I know that killing people and possibly dying for my country is part of my job. I'm not looking forward to it."
2: It's, it's one of those things. I think, when I started on this journey, like, I just wanted to be a fighter pilot. Like, it just sounded fun and exciting, and I knew it was an important job. But I don't know that I fully grasped the reality of it. And as I spent time at the Air Force Academy and a little going through some of our training and talking about more of what we're doing, you know, the reality of it all kind of sunk in. And then certainly going to combat, the reality very much sinks in terms of what we're being asked to do. And it's not something that you look forward to or that you're excited about. It is something that you know it's your job was to protect our troops on the ground. And I was going to do everything that I could to make that happen. But, it's a tough thing. And it was a tough thing learning, and very early in my life of just about the realities of war.
1: Kim, Johnny Bravo offered to take me up for a backseat ride, but unfortunately I didn't act on it quickly enough. And then last week I was working a two-star admiral about getting me in the back of an F-18, and I was shot down, if you'll pardon the pun. But I'm going to use elements from your book to maintain some grit and keep aspiring to that opportunity. Your first call sign was a little less cool than Killer Chick. Do you recommend bananas? Bananas and ginger snaps, or what should I eat the morning of, or nothing?
2: Yeah, I would something that's not overly spicy. I wouldn't go for the breakfast burritos, but I struggled with air sickness throughout my first time in flying and at pilot training, so it almost derailed me because it was so miserable, and I questioned, is this really what I'm meant to do? I used so many air sickness bags on my first, 3 weeks of pilot training that I got the call sign bags. So thankfully, it did not stay with me for the rest of my career.
1: Yeah, Killer Chick is definitely much more preferable. Let's talk about April 7, 2003, which is, it's interesting, Kim, when I picked up the book, I expected that experience to be sort of the central part of the themes that then came off of that experience. But there's so much more in the book, and this is really just one. Now, it's a significant one. But let's just, we'll have to kind of spread this out over the break, Kim, but talk a little bit about April 7, 2003. Was this your first combat deployment?
2: This was actually my second combat deployment. I had deployed to Afghanistan in 2002 before going to Iraq in 2003.
1: And describe how that morning started off. You get the alert to fly to support some, or you maybe were already on alert in the air when you had some troops in combat who needed help.
2: Yeah, so this was a really a normal mission for us. We were tasked to fly up to Baghdad, wait, refuel, we'd get gas before we did, and then we would just wait on alert in case there was a call. Unfortunately, that day on April 7th, the weather was terrible. There were clouds covering Baghdad, and, we weren't sure if we were going to be able to get in there and do anything. And then we got the call from our ground troops. They were taking fire, troops in contact, and we decided we were going to get in there as quickly as we could and do anything that we could to help them out. So we found our way below the weather. My flight lead found a hole in the clouds and kind of dove down through. And then I dove down through the weather as well. As soon as we got down below the weather, we could instantly see this firefight. I mean, we were low. We could see the tracers and bright flashes and smoke. And at about that time, we also started to see these puffs of gray and white smoke and bright flashes in the air right next to my cockpit. It was, you know, a bit eye-opening, I guess you could say. Surreal in many ways, because it was everything that we trained for and planned for. But at the same time, we've got a mission to do, and we don't want to let the troops on the ground down.
1: In ATEM language, how low is low in that case?
2: So we were down below the weather. We were around about 5,000 to 6,000 feet, which is not low in the A-10. We would, you know, we could be at 100 feet in the A-10. But this is kind of an awkward elevation to be at because we were highlighted a little bit below the clouds, trying to be in a position where we could see the friendly's location.
1: And did your flight lead make the first pass, or did you make the first pass, or how does that work logistically?
2: My flight lead rolled in pretty quickly as soon as we got down below the weather. He could see it immediately, kind of saw the whole situation with our friendlies on the west side of the Tigris River, enemy over on the east side of the Tigris River. A nice, clearly defined river to tell us where the friendlies and the enemy was at. He rolled in very quickly from north to south and was told that it was not effective because we had to come in from south to north. So we adjusted our run-in heading, and then we decided we would each make about two passes each because of the high-threat situation, and then we would climb up, reassess, get our energy back, and go from there.
1: All right, so you're using the gun and just missiles?
2: We used gun and rockets because our target was underneath a bridge, and we needed to use that forward firing to get right underneath the bridge where the enemy was hiding.
1: I want to go into more details about this mission after the break, but I got to tell you that wasn't your first time in contact, right?
2: Oh, it was not. I mean, it certainly was not. It was just the most, I would say it was the most high threat where, you know, not only were we engaging the enemy, but the enemy was also engaging with us. Coming off that target is when I felt and heard that loud explosion at the back of the airplane.
1: Okay, we'll get back up into that. Good time to be sitting in a titanium bathtub. Your host, Ben Bueller-Garcia, we're talking with Kim Campbell. Learn more at kim-kc-campbell.com. We'll be right back.
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15: President Trump says the deaths of two U.S. service members by an Iranian attack is a shame. The two soldiers were killed Friday in an Iranian airstrike on a U.S. military base in Jordan, and a third soldier has been reported missing. The U.S. has retaliated by launching airstrikes on Iran for an eighth night. On Saturday, Trump told the New York Post that the soldiers' deaths were a shame, but they died because they don't want to see Iran have a nuclear weapon. A severe storm front is headed for the Midwest this week. Forecasters are warning of thunderstorms producing hail, damaging winds, and torrential downpours starting Monday afternoon, with Wisconsin getting the worst of it. Wind gusts could hit 70 miles per hour, and isolated tornadoes are possible. On Tuesday, the storm front will push into the lower Midwest, including much of Ohio. The storms could produce lightning strikes capable of sparking wildfires. They could also, however, clear up the Canadian wildfire smoke that's been blanketing the area. I'm Lisa Taylor.
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0: Welcome back to American Warrior Radio, ladies and gentlemen. This is your host, Ben Bueller Garcia. We're talking with A-10 pilot Kim Campbell. She's got a great book out just released called Flying in the Face of Fear, A Fighter Pilot's Lessons on Leading with Courage. Kim, when we last left our hair, when she was in an A-10 diving on some enemy forces underneath the bridge in Baghdad, and I guess you delivered your ordnance and you started to pull off, and then what happened?
1: Yeah, I pulled off target, just trying to get away from the ground, away from the threat, and that is when I felt and heard a huge explosion at the back of the airplane. I mean, there was no doubt in my mind that I had been hit. Bright red-orange fireball. I could see it. I could feel it. I knew immediately that I was hit. The jet dumped over, pointed nose low down towards Baghdad, and I remember I tried to pull back on the control stick just instinctively, and absolutely nothing happened. I could see Baghdad getting closer, and I knew I might have to eject, and I just quickly tried to analyze the situation, figure out what was going wrong and what could I do other than eject, which I knew wasn't going to be a great option for me. So I figured out very quickly that I had lost all of the hydraulics on my airplane, which is what allows us to fly, and I knew really my options at that point were eject out of the airplane or put the jet into our backup emergency system and hope that it worked. Thankfully, I flipped that switch and the jet worked exactly as advertised, and it slowly started to climb out and away from Baghdad.
0: So at that time, were you inverted or were you upright?
1: Just nose low, upright, but kind of in a left-hand turn, diving down towards Baghdad.
0: And is it, I know Kim, movies aren't always accurate, but is it like the movies where there's all kinds of bells and whistles start to go off and your gauges?
1: It was a lot like that in many ways. I think, I feel like time slowed down some because I just remember so many things in that moment. I remember looking out the front of the cockpit and I could see the Tigris River. I could see Baghdad getting closer. And in that instant of trying to analyze the situation, I remember I had this master caution light. It's up on our cockpit glare shield that's flashing at me. I look down at our caution panel. It's lit up like a Christmas tree. I've got all these lights and, just trying to decipher which ones are the most important. There was a lot going on all at once, a lot going wrong all at once. And it was really just about focusing on what was most important. What was the most important problem, the most critical problem? What could I handle in that moment, which was trying to get that airplane under control?
0: And, it's interesting you say that because in your book, Kim talks about your experiences and then how that translates into issues, insights that we can only either use in our personal lives or in business or whatever it might be. And identifying priorities, critical priorities right off the bat is so important. And in that case, you had not even seconds to do that.
1: Yeah. And the reason that I was successful in that moment was because of all the training and preparation that I had done in advance leading up to that moment. I mean, in that moment over Baghdad with my airplane plunging to the ground, I did not have time to open a checklist. I didn't have time to ask for help. I just had to react and respond in that moment. And thankfully, I had done a lot of training. I had done a lot of practice and preparation for that moment exactly. Even though it was one of those things I never expected, a situation I never expected to find myself in. But I had planned, I had put in the work, and, we were prepared for that.
0: Flying an A-10 without hydraulics, what would be a civilian equivalent of that?
1: Well, I equate it to what some people have shared with me, which is driving a dump truck or a semi-truck without power steering. It's not something I've done, right? So I can't really tell you exactly how accurate it is. But it was a very heavy airplane to fly. It was not very maneuverable. I had a really hard time with it initially until I kind of got the hang of it. But if I took my hands off the stick, the airplane wanted to roll. I mean, it was not a stable platform at that point.
0: And your wingman, I assume, was still around, came close by, and did he kind of fly around and take a look and share with you what he saw, or did he think it better to leave that unspoken at that point in time?
1: No, my wingman was so critical on that mission. I mean, in that moment when I was hit over Baghdad, as soon as I told him that I was hit, he immediately became very directive in terms of helping me. I think he could sense in my limited communication the amount of trouble that I was having. And he immediately told me to come west, to get over the friendly location so that if I had to eject, I would have some chance of survival and ideally float down over the friendlies. He told me to put out more chaff and flare from our countermeasure system so that the enemy wouldn't hit us again because they were still shooting at us. I mean, he just had this incredible situational awareness that I didn't, because I was so focused on trying to get that airplane under control. And once we kind of got out of Baghdad, he came up next to me to do a battle damage check, which was just a look over at the airplane. And gosh, I remember him telling me, you've got hundreds of holes in your fuselage and tail section and a hole about the size of a football in the back horizontal stabilizer, which did not sound good, to say the least.
0: It doesn't sound like the news you'd want to get at that particular point in time, but...
1: But I knew something was wrong. Exactly. I just couldn't see it. I mean, I couldn't see any of it.
0: So you're fighting this plane. How long of a flight back to your landing?
1: Yeah, it was about an hour flying home from Baghdad back to Kuwait, where we were stationed. We could have landed in Iraq at Tilil Air Base, which was a base that we had taken over at the time. But we decided, you know, these are the things we were talking about, that if I crashed, there was no hospital, there was no ambulance. So we wanted to go back to Kuwait if we could make it, because they had the rescue and recovery forces that I would need.
0: Now, I've never flown. Well, I've got 3,000 hours on my A-10 simulator at home, Kim. But... and I'm not an engineer, but I'm thinking of an A-10 without hydraulics. I'm thinking brakes?
1: No brakes. Well, we have an emergency backup braking system that gives you 5 brake applications. So normal braking was not there. No nose wheel steering, no speed braking, just a lot of missing parts and pieces. I had to get the gear down through an alternate emergency procedure as well, because all of those things take hydraulics. So thankfully, we had plenty to do to keep us busy on the way back, to go through plenty of emergency procedures, which in a way was good because it kept me focused. Because if I had free time, if I had a spare moment, my mind could wander and think about really all those worst case scenarios, you know, about crashing and whether or not I would survive. And that just wasn't a place that I needed to stay. So I really tried to focus on all those emergency procedures and what could we do to make this airplane fly better on the way back.
0: Well, you did get her down safely.
1: Yeah.
0: Didn't go into a ditch or anything, as far as I know.
1: No, it was probably the best landing I've ever done.
0: How often has A-10 been landed under manual control?
1: There were 3 attempts before mine during Operation Desert Storm, and sadly, they were not all successful. We lost a pilot on the first attempt. On the second attempt, the pilot was able to get the airplane on the ground, but he swerved on and off the runway several times, and the airplane was destroyed. He was very lucky to survive. But there was one situation, very similar damage to mine, where the pilot was able to get the airplane on the ground successfully. So I knew there was a glimmer of hope that I could do it too.
0: Quite a sense of relief as you're getting out of that cockpit, and I'm guessing the ground crews are coming up saying, how on earth? What was the final battle damage assessment? How many holes? Did somebody take a pencil into account?
1: Yeah, I think eventually they did. It was something over 600 holes in the airplane from the shrapnel damage. I have to tell you, I mean, I couldn't see the damage when I was flying it back. So when I hopped out of the airplane, and there were a bunch of Marine firefighters waiting to meet me, and I think the look on their face was just this complete shock, you know, looking at me, looking at the airplane. And I kind of walked to the back of the jet, and it was dripping with hydraulic fluid. There were holes everywhere. The back end of the tail section was charred, covered, you know, in this black char from a fire that had happened at some point. I mean, I was shocked. I really was shocked and amazed that the airplane could take that hit and still keep flying.
0: Well, we're very glad they could. And I'm sure
1: Soup
0: Campbell is very glad as well. Kim, when we come back, I want to talk about your book and just a lot of great takeaways in this book. But I want to start off with family, because as people heard from the beginning of the show, your husband, Scott Campbell, is also an A-10 pilot. And that created some extra learning experiences, I guess. Ladies and gentlemen, this is your host, Ben Bueller Garcia. We're talking with Kim Campbell, call sign Killer Chick. You can learn more of us at kim-kc-campbell.com. 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We'll be right back.
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0: Welcome back to American Warrior Radio, ladies and gentlemen. This is your host, Ben Vila Garcia. We're speaking with Kim Campbell. Kim's an A-10 pilot. She's got a great new book out called Flying in the Face of Fear, a Fighter Pilot's Lessons on Leading with Courage. You can also learn more. 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Kim, I mentioned when we first had you on American Warrior Radio, it was alongside your husband, Scott, on call sign Soup Campbell. That's not as cool as Killer Chick, but I guess it makes sense. In your book, you take particular experiences and then you sort of summarize in the back what the leadership lessons are from that experience. Obviously, your little situation over Baghdad on April 7, 2003 was a big one. But

0: he said, I hope, you know, I wish my dad would get fired.
1: Yeah, we had some tough times later in our career and trying to do it all, as we say. And at the time that happened, I was a group commander. I was responsible for more than 1,000 people down in South America, Central America, and the Caribbean. My husband was the wing commander at Davis-Monthan Air Force Base, responsible for more than 11,000 people there. And we were busy. We were gone a lot, and we were doing our best to be home, at least have someone home with the kids. But it was rare when the four of us were all together. And so my kids just, it was hard for them. And we realized that. That was one of those assignments that was incredible from a leadership perspective. But we also understood the toll that it took on our kids. And, kids will say what they think. And my son certainly did. So there's nothing like telling the 3-star general that you want your dad to get fired. But, you know, it helped us refocus a little bit and prioritize our life and realize that, yes, kids are resilient, but, you know, at some point they can only take so much and we can only take so much. And then that's why we made the decision to retire, based on a lot of those family decisions. It didn't quite happen as quickly as we thought. We had intended to retire from that assignment, and then we got an offer to go back to the Air Force Academy, kind of back where it all started for us, and a place where we could have more family time and be together as a family while also contributing to this awesome next generation of leaders.
0: How cool was that, returning through that front guard gate after having been there as a cadet?
1: It's pretty awesome to come back. It's not, you know, sometimes as a cadet, you just kind of take it for granted and all you want to think about is graduating and leaving. But coming back to where it all started for me and driving in that gate and driving up to the Air Force Academy and remembering all the challenges and hard times and everything that I had gone through, but to be back in a place where now I could have the opportunity to give back, you know, to help influence and lead this next generation, it was exciting. It was just, it was a great place to come back where we started, to kind of come full circle in life.
0: Kim, there's lots of great takeaways in your book, Flying in the Face of Fear. And I don't want to give too much of it away, but I'll tell you, the one chapter that I enjoyed the most personally, and given my work in the business community and public service, was Aviate, Communicate, and Navigate. Because I think there's a lot of stuff that I, as a civilian, could take from that. And my first real job at the Chamber of Commerce, I never forget, my boss told me, he says, look, you've got your list of things to do every morning sitting there on your desk. Take the one you want to do the least, the one you hate the most, and attack that one first in the morning. And you'll find your day goes better. You use an example of a four-ship formation you were trying to bring in weather, to highlight the importance of that order, Aviate, Communicate, and Navigate. Why don't you explain that to our listeners, if you would?
1: Yeah, so that phraseology is something that we learn early in our careers. Aviate, focus on what's most important, which in our case was flying the airplane. Navigate, where you gain situational awareness of your surroundings, find a safe place to land, and communicate. Ask for help, right? Let people know what's going on. It helps us to prioritize and slow down in an emergency. And this situation that you're referring to is flying into Afghanistan in the weather, and I lost contact radio communication with my number 4 airplane. So I was leading 4 airplanes down into Bagram Air Base in Afghanistan through the weather, which was incredibly uncomfortable for us. We had very set procedures, but when I lost radio communication with my number 4 airplane, you know, of course, you're starting to think about all these worst case scenarios. What happened to him? Did he crash? What, you know, is he having an emergency? Is there, what's going on? And so in that moment, I'm starting to feel overwhelmed because I'm trying to lead my 4-ship into the base. I can't communicate with my number 4. We're trying to coordinate all separate procedures for all of us to go in and land. And it's starting to feel a bit overwhelming. And I realized very quickly that I cannot do it all myself. I have to focus first on aviating, flying my airplane, and getting the airplanes down on the ground safely. I've got to navigate. I've got to get myself there. I've got to ask for help from all the controllers, my other airplanes, so that they can help out in that scenario. And I end up asking my number 3 airplane. He's a little bit closer to him. You know, maybe he can get communications with him. But again, it's reminding yourself in those moments where you're feeling overwhelmed, when there's a lot going on, that you have to be able to prioritize what is most important in that moment.

0: and then follow through with the rest of the things. Also critical to know that in those moments when you're feeling overwhelmed, you don't have to do it on your own. You can communicate and ask for help. And sometimes that's hard for us, especially hard for people that are used to doing it all on their own.
1: I tell you what, I've heard this before, Kim, but definitely one of the other takeaways came out of me from the book is it's okay to be vulnerable. Like I said, it's okay to ask for help. And one of the most important elements of leadership is empowering your subordinates to do what they can do. And it's more, you know, you've got a chapter called Commander's Intent in there where you talk about it. You mentioned General Patton's quote, never tell people how to do things, tell them what to do, and they'll surprise you with their ingenuity. Kim, we've only got about 2 minutes left. Any other takeaways? And folks, I encourage you to read this book, but Kim, any other messages you'd like to share with our listeners?
0: Yeah, you know, the thing I would say, you know, this book is titled Flying in the Face of Fear. And I will be honest, I was a little hesitant to use that word fear in the title initially, because I think a lot of times people hear the word fear and they think about vulnerability or weakness in a negative way. But the truth is, I look back on my career and I realize there were so many moments where I felt a sense of fear or worry or nervousness, but I did it anyway. It was about walking up the ramp to go to basic training. It was about walking into my fighter squadron knowing I was the only female pilot. It was taking off on a risky close air submission. It was, you know, being at home as a mom with two kids and my husband deployed for a year. In each of those moments, there was a sense of fear of like, can I do this? And, you know, wanting to do well, wanting to excel. And what I've realized, having the ability to reflect now over, you know, 20 plus years, is that it's not the fear that matters. It's all about what you do in that moment. It is about stepping up to take action in the face of fear, and it's about having the courage to respond even when you're scared. So that is what is most important, and that's why I titled the book that way, one of the many reasons that I wrote the book.
1: What you do and how you come out of that crucible moment. You wrap that up with a nice little bow, Kim.
0: I do my best.
1: Folks, you can not only get the book, but you can also, Kim, as I understand it, Kim, you also go around and do speeches. You can learn more at kim-kc-campbell.com. Kim, thank you so much for spending some time with our listeners today.
0: Absolutely. Thanks so much for having me.
1: And my best to Soup.
0: You bet.
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1: 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Today, volume is mistaken for value. Outrage gets the clicks and the applause. Anger gets the headlines. But history tells a different story. 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They were remembered because they were right, because they were thoughtful, and because they were willing to speak the truth even when it was unpopular. 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Lasting changes always belong to those who solve problems. 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
9: Getting back, I'm Paul Stevens, Fox News. The U.S. striking Iran hard last night following the deaths of two service members in Jordan. Madeline Rivera in D.C.
10: CENTCOM says the latest round of strikes yesterday weren't only meant to degrade Iran's ability to hit ships in the Strait of Hormuz. They also targeted IRGC forces that they say launch attacks against U.S. service members in Jordan on Friday. We have yet to learn the identities of the two fallen service members. The U.S. says they were killed as they and partner forces defended themselves from Iranian ballistic missile and drone attacks. One service member is currently missing in action. Four American service members were evacuated to Jordanian hospitals. They have since been released.
9: And that's Fox's Madeline Rivera again in D.C. Popular social media influencer brothers Andrew and Tristan Tate arrested in Miami following years of legal battles.
11: A pair of British social media influencers are behind bars after being arrested by U.S. marshals the moment they stepped on American soil. Brothers Andrew and Tristan Tate were arrested in Miami Saturday. British authorities requested the help of the U.S. seeking their extradition. On rape and human trafficking charges. The brothers have built their so-called empire on ideas of male dominance and misogyny. They are expected at federal court next week.
9: Fox Chanley Painter in New York. Now, the Tates have faced numerous controversies and legal troubles in the past, but they continue to deny all of the serious allegations against them. The Akron Zoo in Ohio forced to shut down Saturday early due to a bomb threat. Zoo officials saying it's consistent with threats received at other major zoos, including those in Phoenix, Seattle, Miami, and Cleveland. The string of bomb threats, as well as some swatting incidents, have been impacting zoos in the U.S. for about 3 months now. No explosives or other hazardous materials have been found. 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
16: Relatively light traffic across the Denver metro area right now, with no major stalls, delays, or crashes on any of your Denver metro highways. No major stalls, delays, or crashes off highway either. If you're heading to and from the airport, it does look like Peña Boulevard is wonderful and wide open both directions. Looks like the Boulder Turnpike clean and green. With traffic, I'm Vic D.
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21: Economic uncertainty is the order of the day.
22: According to economists, baby boomers are the main victims of the Great Recession.
23: Economic report, the debt and deficit are at record levels. And
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25: 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Now, I want to be clear, the window that the tax code hopes that you never find is something that you can go to Taxes Saved, Taxes, T-A-X-E-S, Saved, SAVED.com. This is a great resource for those of you that are transitioning in either to retirement or through retirement. Maybe you got a divestiture this year, a big stock bonus, you exercise some stock options, maybe you sold your business, maybe you sold your real estate, maybe you just have a high income. 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It's an on-demand webinar, which is complimentary. And these folks do a great job. I personally and professionally have worked with them. These are former Big Four CPAs and tax strategists that understand the strategies inside and out, teach it to other tax professionals and tax attorneys nationwide, and actually use the strategies themselves. And when you complete the webinar, there's a place to go to request a tax savings analysis. And that's also complimentary. So you can see, unlike a lot of these things that are out there that I've seen posted, there's no real concrete detail. You kind of have to fish through it and then implement it yourself. These guys take you from education all the way through implementation, and they do an amazing job, and they're saving people in a really strong amount of taxes. So imagine you and your spouse have done everything right. You worked, you saved, you built it up, and now you're sitting on a nest egg most people only fathom, right, or dream about. $1 million, let's say, or more in the 401k, several hundreds of thousands in a Roth, a brokerage account on top of that. And now let's say this couple, imagine you're retired, right? You're comfortable. You feel like the hard part is behind you. See, this is being a consumer advocate now for over three decades. Whether it's books or whether it's articles or whatever it has been, it's amazing to me that the thing that ends up costing people the most is the thing that gets the least amount of attention, which are taxes. And we assume that the person that's doing our taxes is already looking out for us to find all the tax savings they can possibly find, which is absolutely false. They're trained and educated to file the return. If you don't have somebody trained and educated on how to plan the return, you're really selling yourself short. So here's the question almost nobody asks until it's too late. Which account do you spend first? Because that single decision, right? The order that you pull money out, right? Is and again, what I love about the Taxes Save team is they also work with a wonderful wealth optimization retirement team. Because see, there's a huge difference between having a portfolio and actually having a plan. And so when somebody transitions from the accumulation phase to the distribution and preservation phase, it's a whole new ball game. So this can be the difference between keeping your retirement versus quietly handing six figures to seven figures of it back to the government over your lifetime. So I'm going to walk you through how one couple turned that decision into $145,000 a year of income and paid the IRS on a federal level nothing. Not reduced amount, but zero. Now, you may say, well, it's my duty to pay taxes, etc. There's nothing wrong with taxes, and believe me, you're paying taxes. You're paying taxes to pay taxes to pay taxes. There's plenty of other taxes that are being generated, whether that's you keeping some of that tax savings and contributing it to commerce by spoiling your grandchildren more or traveling more in your go-go years or taking great vacations or let's be sentimental here, giving more to the causes that you support. So there's plenty of revenue that's being generated. This is just the additional revenue that could be prevented of going away from you and you being able to direct it where you want it to go. So let's talk about this. Let's start with what you actually own. Most retirees do not have one pot of money, right? They have three. Tax code treats each one completely different. Think of them as three buckets. First bucket is your tax deferred money, right? Your traditional 401k, your traditional IRA, right? You've never paid tax on a dollar of it going in, which means every dollar coming out is taxed as ordinary income, the same rates as a paycheck. The IRS has been waiting a long time for this bucket, and through required minimum distributions, right, called RMDs, eventually it forces you to drain, whether you want to or not, right, that bucket. The second bucket is your taxable money, your brokerage account. You're already paid tax on what you put in, and when you sell, you are only taxed on the growth, unless you sell under 12 months. And here is the part that changes, right? Everything. The growth gets the long-term capital gain rate, which for many retirees can be 0%. I want to make sure you hear that. The long-term capital gain tax rate, which can be 0%, which we'll come back to that because it's the hidden hinge, right? The hidden hinge this whole strategy swings on. Now, the third bucket is your tax-free money, your Roth. Special design insurance. 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It's almost a 7x tax deduction. And a couple people had reached out on this, I understand, to the Taxes Save team asking, well, you know, how is that possible? 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Are you saying taxed? So T-A-X-E-D, saved, S-A-V-E-D.com. And they're case studies of people doing large Roth conversion, one of them, that used a tax code strategy that created a deduction that's now, at least through this quarter, up to almost seven times deduction. So imagine using $50,000 and getting a $350,000 deduction. You're not just doing it for the tax savings. There's actually a whole side to that that actually creates cash flow. So unlike dealing with tenants and toilets and headaches and heartaches and rising, property insurance and property taxes, and a lot of you that I know that the Taxes Save team has worked with that have kind of gotten tired of the whole rigmarole of the real estate side, right? Especially with higher interest rates, higher premiums, all that stuff that's really denting people's cash flow, cutting into their time, taking it away from their family. There's a much more passive but with active deduction strategy, and I know this because our own family uses it, that provides a predictable cash flow, not just a tax savings. But the tax savings is typically considerably more than the outlay of that $50,000. So imagine outlaying $50,000 and saving, for example, just in taxes alone on converting $350,000 of your Roth, saving $100,000 of what you would have paid just in, let's say, federal and state tax. Plus, depending on where you are in your journey, it saved you Medicare taxes, saved you tax on your Social Security, saved you tax on other reportable income. But here's the simplicity of just having a plan that you could pull $145,000 out, done properly, which account, which amount, in the strategy that also delivers zero tax. Now, it never shows up on your return. It's the most valuable real estate in your entire retirement portfolio. And most people make the mistake of spending it last out of habit. So when used strategically, it is the rivet that holds the whole plan, the building plan, together. Now, the conventional advice, the advice you probably heard 100 times, is simple. Spend your taxable account first, let the tax deferred account grow, and save the Roth for last. And that advice is not wrong exactly. It is just incomplete because it ignores the one thing that matters most, the window you are standing in right now. Now, I'm going to try to go through this quickly before they force me into this break, but picture a couple, both age 65, recently retired. Here is what is in their three buckets. At one point, $1 million is in the traditional 401k, now an IRA, around $700,000 in a Roth with a five-year clock long satisfied. That's the whole thing that you'd want to ask the tax team about and the CPAs. And about $600,000 in a brokerage account, of which roughly $360,000 is money they already pay taxes on, and about $240,000 is pure long-term gains. Now, they made one decision that unlocks everything else. They chose to wait on Social Security until age 70. Now, that single move in this entire strategy works because while Social Security is switched off, there is no provisional income calculation pulling their benefit into the taxable column. See, their standard deduction is sitting there fully available. See, the window's wide open and it stays open until those benefits switch on. This is why, you know, if you've been a longtime listener, I talk about the golden window, right? Taxes are on sale. If you're kind of in that infamous age between 63 and 73, this is the time, folks. If you knew the sale was going to be over, and if you haven't looked at our deficit spending, of it's approaching $2 trillion, right? We're spending $2 trillion more out than we're bringing in, and now we got everybody that wants a free lunch, right, with certain states that are trying to win votes, et cetera, and then add to the fact that the interest on our debt alone, while interest rates have stayed high, that went into the oblivion, right, under the prior administration. Unfortunately, that's now over $1 trillion just on our interest alone. Folks, what direction do you think taxes are going to go? Clearly, they're going to go up. And remember, the one big beautiful bill has expiration dates. So in 2026, two numbers carry this entire strategy. If you would, just make a mental note to write them down. First, a married couple, both 65 or older, get a standard deduction landing in the neighborhood of $32,300. Money that comes off the top before a dime of ordinary income is taxed. Second, the 0% long-term capital gains rate for a married couple runs all the way up to roughly $96,700 of taxable income. Remember that. Now, read that one. I'm going to read it again because it is part... simply people don't believe the first time they hear it, right? There is a bracket, a real written into the tax code bracket, where your investment gains are taxed at 0%, not deferred, not reduced, zero. And it's enormous benefit, right? Stack your withdrawals up against those two ceilings in the right order, and the math does something that feels almost illegal, and it's not. It's just strategic tax planning. So here's how that couple builds $145,000 of income for the year in three moves. I'm going to go quickly. I may not get to all of them before the break. Move one, they pull about $32,300 out of the 401k. Yes, ordinary income taxed, we understand, but the standard deduction lands right on top of it and erases it completely. Federal ordinary tax on the withdrawal at zero. And quietly, they've just shrunk their pre-tax bucket, which would otherwise would have continued to balloon and cost them even more taxes with their required minimum of distributions when they hit down the road. Move two, they take about $90,000 out of the brokerage account, harvesting their long-term gains because their taxable income is still parked under the $96,700 ceiling. Those gains land squarely in the 0% bracket, tax zero. And move three, they round out their spending with about $22,700 from the Roth, tax-free coming out, and it never appears on the return. It's not deemed earned passive or portfolio income. It does not push anything else into a higher bracket. Add it up, $32,000 plus $90,000 plus $22,700, $145,000 to live on. Federal tax bill on the whole thing, zero. Folks, this is not a loophole. This is what happens when you understand that you do not have one bucket, you have three, and you do not have somebody doing numbers in and out. You have a tax planner, not a preparer, and you can empty them quietly with the rewards of no tax. So what I want to get into is when we come back, so stay with us, because the windows does not stay open. The moment Social Security switches on and the moment required distributions arrive, the whole picture changes. And the traps that snap shut can cost far more than income tax. And that's exactly where we're headed when we come back. 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We'll be right back.
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25: 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listening that have saved hard in these traditional or heavy in these traditional 401k IRA tax traps that I talk about, I've written about, etc. But also for those of you that are higher income earners, how to reduce your income tax and get this withholding changed or your quarterly estimated payments changed that many of us unfortunately have just had to deal with if you don't have a tax plan. So we've been talking about the empty bucket window, how one couple pulled $145,000 a year and paid the IRS nothing. Now, for some of you, and I get it, there's doubting Thomases all over the place. If you're new to the program, then go do your homework. Go to taxessaved.com, watch the on-demand webinar of real people, just like those of you listening that have worked hard, saved heavy, retired, pre-retired, transitioning to retirement, high-income earners, referring your parents, parents referring your adult children. This whole thing with the great wealth transfer and the unfortunate circumstances of a window closing, especially based on your age and how you're listening, as well as the one big beautiful bill of what's going to expire, as well as many people just confused of what they qualify or don't qualify for in the one big beautiful bill and how they could qualify for like the senior deduction, etc. that unfortunately miss out because they have a portfolio. They do not have a plan, and they surely don't have a tax plan. They have a tax preparer who's just a numbers in and out person because they've never been trained to save you taxes. That's why if you can't answer the question definitively that yes, I have someone that brings me strategies of how to save taxes year in and year out to where I can become a low tax or a no tax retiree. Folks, you don't have a plan. You have a portfolio. And many of you have reached out and said, goodness gracious, you're right. I mean, it's like you're singing to the choir. They've never brought me one tax savings idea. I've brought ideas to them, or they're really just numbers in and out, or my person retired, or I'm on my third CPA. And then a lot of you, to show how all this fits together with Medicare, Social Security, some of the things we talked about in the first half of the program, for those of you that came back, if you missed it, again, Taxes Saved podcast, so you can catch up on what you missed. Folks, you don't want to miss it. And this is why, because imagine 85% of your Social Security getting taxed. Imagine your Medicare getting taxed. That's why the great team at Taxes Saved works with one of the top wealth optimization and retirement strategy teams in conjunction with one another, where they can lay out everything and you can see exactly where the holes are, where the pitfalls, where the missteps can be avoided and rerouted. So when the window closes, why smart couples move first. Okay, so welcome back. Before the break, we showed something that sounds too good to be true. We get it. A married couple pulling $145,000 a year out, paying the IRS federally nothing. We did it through three buckets, emptied into the right order inside the window before Social Security's turned on. Now, some of you say, well, I've already turned on Social Security, or I don't want to wait, like the example, like these clients waited. It's all specific to you. Longevity, where you are in your cash flow, where you are in your savings. But if you've been a heavy saver in traditional retirement accounts, or you're somebody that's a high income earner, and you're just socking away money into this 401k, into the traditional 401k, you're going to pay more tax getting that money out than the tax you deferred by putting it in, sometimes to 2 to 4 times more, depending on your age and your situation. So here's the part that nobody puts on the brochure. The window does not stay open forever. In fact, it's designed to close. And when it does, three separate traps come looking for the money that you thought was safe. So let's walk through them, because knowing they are coming is the entire reason to act while you still can. So trap number one arrives the day Social Security switches on. This is why a lot of people say, well, yeah, you know, I find that the wealth team, that the Taxes Saved team is able to deploy is kind of, imagine, synchronized, organized, how not just how to save you tax, but how does that lay over an entire comprehensive lifetime tax plan that relates to your retirement? For some people, the tax savings enables them to retire sooner. For other people, it gives them far more discretionary cash flow to spoil grandchildren, to do more travel during the go-go years, to help out family. Whatever it may be for you, this is why it's so important to understand those big box stores, it's all about accumulate. And accumulation's fine, but it's not what you make, it's what you keep. And it's what you want to transition over for what you don't spend, but in preference not to the federal government, but to the family and causes that you support. So they don't put it on the brochure. Social Security, imagine 85% of it. The top questions asked are, when's the best time to file for Social Security? First, the question is, how do I save the maximum amount of tax? How do I do that with Roth conversions? How should I plan my Social Security about my spouse or I or myself, when I should file for it? And then, should I have a trust versus just a will, or how do I protect my estate? Folks, all that is tax planning. And all of that is wealth planning. And the two can't be, it's like peanut butter and jelly. You can have one without the other, but it's not going to taste the same, right? So first, a large chunk of those benefits themselves become taxable, 85%, 85 cents on every dollar, the moment provisional income crosses the threshold. Second, and this is the part that gets missed, is that Social Security income now presses up against your standard deduction. See, it eats the very room you were using to pull the tax-free 401k dollars and harvest gains at 0%. Meaning, if your deduction's roughly 32 grand married filing jointly, right, and you've got roughly $32,000 of Social Security, this is why the timing of this is massive, because the two could be washing each other out versus washing out that first 32 grand you pull out of IRA or former 401k that now doesn't subject that money to compounding higher taxes when you have to start taking required minimum distribution. See, it cracks. The same withdrawal that costs you nothing last year now pulls into taxable territory the following year. Trap two. This one blindsides even careful planners because it does not look like a tax at all. It's called IRMA, the income-related monthly adjusted amount. And it's a surcharge tacked onto your Medicare premiums when your income climbs too high. See, in 2026, the first surcharge tier for married couples sits around $218,000 of modified adjusted gross income. Now, when you cross it, even by a dollar, your Medicare premiums jump for Part B and D. But here is the cruel twist that catches people. IRMA looks back 2 years. 2 years. So let me say that again, because it changes how you plan. The income on your return today sets your Medicare premiums 2 years down the road. A Roth conversion you do in 2026 shows up on your 2028 premiums for Medicare. You could do everything right this year and get a bill in the mail that feels like it came out of nowhere because it was triggered by a decision you made 24 months earlier. And trap number three, and this is the one that has been sitting in the corner the whole time, right? Getting bigger every year you ignore it. The required minimum distribution, your lifetime tax. So it's 75 or 73, depending on your birth year. The government stops asking and starts telling, right? It forces money out of that traditional 401k, that first bucket where you need it or not, whether you want it or not. Now, connect the dots here for a second. Remember, one couple quietly drained that 401k at $32,000 a year inside the window, completely tax-free. They were not just funding their lifestyle. They were defusing the future required minimum distribution tax bomb. Every dollar they pulled out at 0% is a dollar they will never be forced, right, or forced out of at a higher rate later, or stacked on top of their Social Security, or shoving them into their Medicare cliff of taxation called surcharges. See, the window years are not just about cheap income today. They're about shrinking the forced taxable income of tomorrow, as well as not only on you, but on your children. So let's put the whole picture together, because this is the part I don't want you to miss. The years between the day you retire and the day Social Security and required minimum distribution switch on, the golden window, typically 63 to 73 years of age. This is the most valuable tax window in your entire life. It is the only stretch where all three of those traps are switched off at the same time. And for most couples, it's only a handful of years. So every year you spend in that window without a plan is a year you cannot get back. The couple in our example did not get lucky. They got organized early enough that the math still had room to work. See, the single most expensive mistake in retirement is not a bad investment. It is reaching at the end of the window and realizing nobody ever told you what you were going to find. So here's what I want you to do. 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
21: Economic uncertainty is the order of the day.
22: According to economists, baby boomers are the main victims of the Great Recession.
23: Economic report, the debt and deficit are at record levels. And
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25: 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If you want to learn how to do Roth conversion without added taxes, by using strategies for those that qualify. If you want to learn, if you're a high income earner, how you can stop the madness of all this withholding that's being pulled out, or the quarterly estimated payments you're having to pay, even for some of you that you know retired. See, some people think it's just for self-employed quarterly estimated payments. No, depending on your situation, you can be retired and be forced to be paying these quarterly estimated payments. Do you want to learn how to stop that, especially as I talked about last week, kind of this turn kind of mid-year procrastination into mid-year optimization? Take this second half, and even though you may have avoided, you may have missed, and that's now you can avoid missing in the second half what you missed in the first half of this tax savings that can put you on a course that potentially retire you sooner, for those of you still working, as well as those of you wanting more cash flow to spend more, leave more, obviously, and live more. Well, we help business owners educate you, retirees, high income earners. Doesn't matter. You have to be self-employed, W-2, et cetera. And today we're going to talk about a single decision that quietly costs the average American over $250,000. And most people make that decision without ever even running the math, unfortunately. So here's the headline. For a typical earner, retiring at 62 instead of 67 can leave roughly $250,000 of lifetime income on the table. Now, over the years, I've talked about being able to talk to some of the most intelligent, I don't care if they're 40-year professors at some of the best recognized, you know, colleges in economics. One in particular, without being disclose too much, one of the most prestigious universities in the country had said, as we had time to interview him, that the average couple leaves at least $100,000 on the table on filing Social Security decisions, leaves several thousands, sometimes almost, who knows, 50, 60, 100,000 on the table for Medicare premiums that are unnecessarily being surcharged. And the income tax, that's very individualized, but we see people that are leaving high six, high, even as much as seven to high seven figures of income tax on the table. So here's the concern. This is not a market loss. This is not a bad investment, right? This is a planning decision. And the good news is it's the one that you can control. I've said this and I'll say it again. The thing that costs those of us that have worked hard, saved hard the most is the thing that gets the least amount of attention, but it costs us the most, but it's the thing that we have the greatest control over, and that's our taxes. So when people think about retirement risks, they think about the stock market, a bad year, right? But the biggest financial risk most retirees still underestimate is not the market at all. It's longevity. The risk of simply outliving the plan. So, and taxes are the main cause of why this can be very uncomfortable. So let's start where every honest conversation about retirement should start, right? The number 65. This is fascinating. You know, 4.18 million people, they say, turned 65 last year. Over 4 million this year, it's projected over 4 million will turn 65 over the next coming years. But let me paint a picture first, because think of a lot of folks listening. I think those of you listening will really think about this and recognize it yourself. You've worked hard for 30 or 40 years. You're tired, right? Maybe you're already retired, but you're tired if you're still working. The job has lost its shine. Yeah, right? You hit 62, you see you're eligible for Social Security, and every instinct in your body says, take it, right? Who knows what the government's going to do, right? They're obviously out to get theirs. Get out, right? You've earned it. And I want to be clear, that feeling is completely human and completely understandable, but it's also one of the most expensive instincts in personal finance, because in 90, well, I'll say it this way, because in 90, in 1935, we'll go back to when Social Security was created, retiring early was a perfectly rational decision. Now today, with the lives we're living, the longevity, right? People are, I think the average life expectancy back then was like in the 50s, your 50s ages. The same instinct can quietly cost you $250,000. And we haven't even gotten into tax strategy, right? This is just timing of when you retire. And that feeling's not changed, right? The math underneath has changed completely from what it used to be. Now, one of the things I'm going to pause here and say is when it was determined how your Social Security gets taxed based on income thresholds, that hasn't been indexed for inflation since it was created back in the early 1980s, 1983, 84. So here's something most people have never been told. 65 was never a biological milestone. It was not handed down on a stone tablet. It traces back, right, 1889 in Germany, right? Think about that. When Chancellor Otto von Bismarck set up the first national pension system, right? The retirement age started at 70 and it was later lowered to 65. And the reason it was set so high was almost cynical. At the time, hardly anyone lived much past it, right? The government could promise a generous benefit and pay out very little because most people never were around to collect it. Fast forward to 1935 when FDR, Franklin Roosevelt, right, imported the same age, 65, into the Social Security system in the United States. And the math worked then for the very same reason. Most Americans were not expected to live long enough to collect. If they were, not for very long. So the system was, in a sense, designed around people not living. That's the hard facts, folks. Now think about that. The entire framework we still use today was built for lifespans that simply did not that don't exist anymore. So we're living decades longer and planning as if we're not. This is why everybody talks about the risk of running out of money. People fear running out of money more than they fear death. Crazy. That's an AARP study. So look at the numbers today. A 65-year-old man in America can expect on average about 18 more years, a woman about 21 more years. And remember, that's the average. Half of Americans will live even longer than that. So roughly one in four 65-year-olds today will see their 90th birthday. And centenarians, right? Those living 100 past 100, people living to 100, right? A centenary are now the fastest growing age group in the country. So we have a 30-year problem in a 5-year plan. We're running a retirement framework designed for short lives while we're living long ones. And that's exactly why the old advice, just retire at 65 or even 62 and ride off into the sunset, may be one of the most dangerous pieces of financial advice still in circulation today. It's time to rethink what retirement actually is, both for your health and for your finances. And why does this have anything to do with taxes? Because if you can redirect otherwise unnecessary taxes to get your money out of the tax system by doing Roth conversion without added taxes off of your income tax reporting so that you can maybe put that money back and retire sooner, this is what can happen. Go to taxessaved.com. That's taxes, T-A-X-E-S, saved, S-A-V-E-D.com. There's a place to watch. It's complimentary. An on-demand webinar. It's got two case studies. It's a case study on doing Roth conversion without any added taxes. And there's a whole strategy in there where you can get 5 times. And right now, I believe they have a strategy that is now up to 7 times the deduction, a 7 times deduction. So again, all part of the tax code, these sections, as I understand it, going all the way back to the 1950s, all above board with former big four CPAs and tax strategists that teach tax attorneys and CPAs strategies, are well regarded by their peers and their colleagues, and not only work with specific clients, which is what's great about being able to refer them to you listeners, but they actually use the strategies themselves. And they aren't tax preparers, they're tax planners that can also make sure that your tax returns get filed properly with the strategies compliantly. So we're living decades longer and planning as if we're not. So the first multiplier, right, claiming Social Security early. So the math doesn't math, folks. I realize we're running amok with the government, right? We're spending more than we bring in by almost $2 trillion. Our interest on our debt is running over $1 trillion. And things look pretty bleak, especially depending on the upcoming midterms and whatever this future administration is going to look like. If it's not a pro-low tax administration, a lot of things are going to change and cause a lot of challenges, right? But the reality is, inflation and taxation are going to be here, and most people have the ability to control paying a lot less, and they just don't pay attention to it. So Social Security is one of the big ones, and it's one that, remember, the government knows how to write checks. And from a political standpoint, since everything's politics today, the reality is Social Security is not going to go away, but taxes are going to go up in a big way to make sure it doesn't go away. And they're projecting, as you probably know, about a 21 to 23% reduction within the next roughly 7 years, maybe sooner, depending on how bad things go with our deficit spending. So say your full retirement age and your benefit would be $2,500 a month. Claim at 62, and that drops to roughly $1,750 a month for life. Wait until 70, and it climbs to roughly $3,100 a month. Now, multiply that gap across a retirement that could easily run 25 to 30 plus years, and you're looking at well over $250,000 of income you simply gave away. But the question is, has anybody ever talked to you about how to avoid having up to 85% of that taxed? See, that's why these articles and the research that I do and being a consumer advocate, they never seem to get down to the tax. They talk about timing. They talk about this. And in the prior program, I shared how one couple is able to, done properly, generate $145,000 of income from three buckets, IRA, brokerage, and Roth IRA, by delaying their Social Security and being able to pull $145,000 out a year, totally federal tax free. So here's where the smart planning changes the answer, right? When should I do this? Now, you might be thinking, but I need income at 62. So what choice do I have? And that's exactly where proactive tax planning earns its keep. The years between when you stop working and when you turn on Social Security are not dead years. We call that the golden window. It's often the lowest income, lowest tax bracket period of your entire life. And it's a once in a lifetime opportunity to do Roth conversions the right way. Do you know that in roughly 8 out of 10 cases, Roth conversions don't make sense? Either because of the money that someone's going to use, either the situation that they're in, or they just don't have a plan around it. And 8 out of 10 people goof it up, causing Medicare premiums to skyrocket 2 years later, causing 85% of their Social Security to be taxed. See, it's like the government giveth and taketh away. So for the government to say, "Ooh, Roth convert," well, that's because they know what you do today could trigger a lot more to them tomorrow, or defer, put money into your 401k so you don't pay tax on that income, but you're going to have to claim it as income at some other point. So you start to see it's you against it's them, and you either have a plan or you have a portfolio. The portfolio is not going to get you there. That's why the great team at TaxesSaved.com works with the top wealth, not only the top CPA teams, but the top wealth teams that can show you how all this looks under a microscope. So in other words, the right plan can let you delay Social Security to capture that 77% increase, fund your living expenses from other buckets in a tax-efficient order, and convert money to tax-free at the same time. One decision working three jobs at once. It's what coordination looks like, synchronization, organization. It's the opposite of just flipping the switch the moment you turn a certain age. So here's a quick example of how that plays out. I'll cover it when we get back from the break. I'll make it fast. Picture a couple who retires at 63 with healthy balances in 401k IRA. They do nothing but live off those accounts and turn on Social Security right away. Two things happen. They lock their smaller check in and the bigger pre-tax accounts keep growing until age 73, when required minimum distributions kick in and force money out, whether they need it or not, that forces income that pushes them into higher brackets or at least as high a bracket as they were in, raising tax on their Social Security, triggering Medicare surcharges, and leaving their kids in a lurch with inherited RMDs. We call this whole chain reaction the Irma cascade and the tax torpedo. Folks, you can avoid that. So here's what I want you to think about. When we come back from this break, right? Think about this. You can have a tax plan, not just the numbers in and out. You can have a plan, a comprehensive plan of how that lays over your entire approach to retirement on when to file Social Security, how to avoid Medicare surcharges, how to plan Medicare. That's a maze upon to itself. And if people aren't talking about these things, you have a portfolio with the big box stores. You don't have a plan. There's a big transition when you transition from accumulation phase to distribution phase. And it's never too early to get a head start to be sure you're transition smart, and taxes play a big role. Now, when we come back from this break, I'm going to talk to you about how to re-architecture your retirement and what people are doing, like your friends and neighbors listening right now, have done to make sure that they save the greatest amount of tax, they have more, live more, keep more, live more, and leave more, and you could do the same. 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We'll be right back.
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25: Well, welcome back to Taxes Saved Radio. Before the break, we talked about the first reason retiring early can cost the average American about $250,000 at a minimum, and that's claiming Social Security is 62, right, by generating permanently smaller checks for the rest of your life, but also deferring out taxes on an account that's going to cost you more tax to get it out than the tax you deferred by putting it in. And again, for everybody, no. For those that have worked hard and saved hard and have a certain income, so if you're a higher income earner, you want to learn how to cut your income taxes, maybe even save that tax to retire sooner, go to TaxesSaved.com, TaxesSaved.com. Now, if you missed the first part of the program and you want to catch up, where I talked about one couple generating from three buckets, $145,000 a year of zero tax of income distribution because of the timing of their Social Security, go to Taxes, T-A-X-E-S, Saved, S-A-V-E-D, podcast on your favorite streaming app. Take the program with you in the car. Take it with you on the airplane. Don't miss it, folks.

deficit spending we're approaching, right? Spending out $2 trillion more than we're even bringing in. Clearly, a age demographic shift that's having fewer people in the workforce. So fewer people are paying into tax rolls, fewer people paying into Social Security, Medicare, et cetera. That's why there's the threat of Social Security being chopped by about 20% to 23% here in the coming years. Why Medicare premiums keep jumping. The interest on our debt until we can get this inflation down and get out of this crazy Iran thing. Folks, the writing's on the wall. And plus, we've got a pro-low tax president that's not going to be in being able to get a third term. And we've got the one big beautiful bill that has expiration dates, and people haven't figured out a way to organize all of this. Here's the great news. The great team over at TaxesSaved.com know how to organize that. These are former Big Four CPAs and tax strategists that not only understand the strategies, use the strategies themselves. So imagine using $50,000 as an example, creating a $350,000 deduction. These are strategies of all above board, been in the tax code. I know this in particular. I'm not giving tax advice, but I'm somebody that has used the strategies, and a number of people we've referred there have, that has been around since the late 1950s. So this isn't revolutionary. This is just strategic. But most people have a numbers in and out person. They don't have a tax planner. They have a tax preparer. They also have an accumulation financial professional, not a distribution preservation financial professional that understands how all this organizes up under this whole important tax plan. So the second multiplier is sequence of return risk. Most of us have heard that, right? Let's say the market, like it was a few years, down 25%. And let's say at the time you were drawing 5%. So now you've actually drawn your account down 30%. Well, in the next 12 months, you'd have to earn a 42.9%, call it 43% return, just to get back to even. So when you retire early, you don't just shrink your Social Security if you elected early. You also add years to the single most fragile phase of your entire financial life, the early years of drawing down your savings. See, the moment you stop earning and start withdrawing, that the order in which the market delivers its return suddenly matters enormously, right? Financial planners call that sequence of return risk. So let me explain. If the market drops, I just gave you the example, in your retirement, and you're pulling out to live, you're selling at a loss period. And that money is gone. It's not there to recover when the market rebounds, or like when you were still working, making new contributions. The bad years take the money before the good years ever get a chance to compound it back. Two retirees can earn this exact same average return over 30 years and end up in completely different places simply because of the order of how those returns arrived. And here's the catch with retiring early, this myth of age 65. Though I don't want you to misunderstand. I'd rather see you retire at 55, but this is a myth, age 65. It was created back around a German pension that was instilled in the late 1800s. And then in FDR in 1935 used that to format Social Security. And both were designed to never really have to pay much of anything out because people weren't even living that long back then. So it was a farce. That's just unfortunately taken hold. By saving taxes, the thing that we can control that costs us the most, that gets the least amount of attention, is the thing that I've seen being a 30-year consumer advocate that's costing people the most, costing them not just income taxes, Social Security taxes, Medicare taxes, legacy taxes. It just adds up and up and up. And here's the catch in retiring early. Those vulnerable years are the most dangerous in any retirement. And these are the years you want to have as your go-go years to spend the most, right? It's not like you have a 10 or 15 year retirement. Most of you have a 30 year retirement because longevity is one analysis that gets overlooked. That's why we're very relentless about, right, building things that provide like your own pension, but can also be with sequence of return risk avoided, can be tax free. And then you decide what to spend, which bucket, which amount. And remember, the three buckets done right with timing Social Security correctly can enable somebody with Roth brokerage in traditional IRA to withdraw $145,000 and not pay tax, at least under the current tax system. The third multiplier nobody wants to talk about, right, is the one that stopped me in my tracks. It was a research done by the National Bureau of Economic Research, work done by economists at the University of California, Irvine, looked at Americans in their 50s and early 60s, and they did not just find a correlation, they found caution. Leaving the workforce led to measurable cognitive decline.
staying engaged in work

0: led to greater, more sustained mental sharpness. Now, I'm not saying you can't be mentally sharp in your 50s, but I know people that have gotten dementia and Alzheimer's in their 50s, let alone 60s. So cognitive decline is a thing that a lot of people don't plan for, and Medicare isn't going to cover it, folks. Long-term care is not covered by IRMA, right? The income-related monthly adjusted amount, when you have to pull more money out, and then that triggers you to have to pay higher Medicare premiums because you didn't count on this health setback. So let's break it down. The strongest argument I know for putting your plan on autopilot, right, is when your judgment's the sharpest. Decisions like withdrawal order, your conversion schedule, your beneficiary structure, right? Locking those into a written, repeatable system, an actual plan, not a portfolio. So your future self is protected in your spouse and your children and grandchildren by choices your present self made with a clear head. I can't tell you over the years the number of people that unfortunately they had the greatest of intentions and delayed. And then one spouse, unfortunately, their health suffered. And then all of what was planned was for naught. Don't let that be you, right? So let me be encouraging you here, right? Because this is not meant to scare anyone, fearmonger you, right? The same research that flagged the risk also points to the remedy. 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A clear written plan removes dozens of stressful, reoccurring decisions from your plate. 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
13: New attacks in Iran from the U.S. I'm Ann Carrick, Fox News. The White House calling it punishment after two U.S. service members are killed. Fox's Chanley Painter.
14: The U.S. launching an eighth straight night of strikes against Iran. CENTCOM says it hit multiple Iranian targets, including air defense facilities, weapons storage sites, and IRGC forces linked to the attack in Jordan that killed two U.S. service members Friday. Another U.S. soldier is still missing. These mark the first American military deaths since March. In total, 16 service members have been killed and over 430 wounded since the conflict began on February 28th. President Trump reacting to the latest deaths, saying in part, it's a very sad thing. He went on to add, we're never allowing Iran to have a nuclear weapon.
13: CENTCOM reports more than 50,000 U.S. service members still operating across the Middle East. UK Labour Party head Andy Burnham is set to become his country's prime minister Monday. He's already offering an idea of what he's hoping to accomplish. Vox's Stephanie Bennett reports from London.
15: Nicknamed the King of the North, Andy Burnham, the former mayor of Greater Manchester, promising greater public control of essential services and new powers for regional governments, signaling a shift to the left from outgoing Prime Minister Keir Starmer. Burnham's office said he also wants to scrap plans for a government-issued digital ID that would have tackled illegal immigration, but also eventually allow people to manage child care or tax returns. And there's also suggestions for new oil and gas drilling in the North Sea, which could be a sticking point as his party's 2024 manifesto pledged to honor existing exploration licenses but not issue new ones. But he's facing pressure for new licenses from conservatives, the Reform UK party, and even abroad.
13: President Trump repeatedly has urged the UK to expand oil and gas drilling in the North Sea while criticizing its renewable energy policies. Outgoing Prime Minister Keir Starmer resigned last month after serving less than 2 years in office. 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
29: Crash I-70 eastbound approaching York. Look like it's off to the right shoulder. Please do exercise caution. Watch out for emergency crews, passengers, and vehicles. Crash I-70 eastbound between I-25 and Washington. Also onto that right shoulder. Please do be cautious. Outside of that, no major stalls, delays, or crashes on any of your Denver metro roads. With traffic, I'm Vic D.
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30: Hello there, and thanks for tuning into this week's show. 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And if you're just joining us for the first time, nice to have you along today. I want to start by sending a big thank you out to our sponsor, Dr. Newton's Naturals. 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And I want you to check them out when you have a chance, because they really have some great products to improve your health and the health of your family. Okay, on today's show, we're talking about vitamin D, sometimes referred to as the sunshine vitamin. But folks, here's the problem. Many of us aren't getting enough sunshine lately between slathering on those powerful sunscreens and spending more time indoors. And what it really comes down to is this vitamin D deficiency that's out there is causing an avalanche of health problems for 70% of our population, ranging from pain, loss of balance, muscle weakness, depression, increased blood pressure, arthritis, memory loss, and even a compromised immune system. And I have Dr. Michael Pincus with me today to talk about the most effective way to get vitamin D. Dr. Pincus, it's good to talk to you again.
0: Chris, it's great to be back. Thank you.
30: You know, many of you know that Dr. Pincus is a nationally recognized authority on natural and alternative health. He's a successful chiropractor. He's worked with top Hollywood celebrities, professional and Olympic athletes, and he continues to be very involved in some of today's top health concerns. And let's kind of start at the top, Dr. Pincus, and talk a little bit about what are some of the warning signs that you may be deficient in vitamin D?
0: Okay, well, part of it is how you feel. And one of the things, Chris, is being tired for no apparent reason.
30: Okay.
0: But on the reverse side of that, I've seen that a lack of vitamin D affects your sleep. Okay, another big sign is that your bones ache. Now, there's a lot of people listening who've been diagnosed with osteoporosis, which is a thinning of the bone.
30: Mm-hmm.
0: But again, a vitamin D deficiency. A big one is muscle weakness. So you try to get up from a couch, you get in and out of a car, and you're finding it more and more difficult. And that's leading to the high, high prevalence of people falling and injuring themselves.
30: Ah, okay. All right.
0: Which is a huge problem.
30: Right, exactly.
0: Another one is you tend to get more colds, especially upper respiratory problems.
30: Okay.
0: Problems with blood pressure, cardiovascular problems, digestive problems, constipation, bloating, gas.
30: Mm-hmm.
0: It's very, very common. And if you're a diabetic, there's all kinds of data about being deficient in vitamin D, and the list goes on and on. It's a huge problem.
30: What does vitamin D actually do in the body? What is it used for?
0: Well, when we use the word vitamin, it's actually kind of a misnomer, because vitamin D is actually a hormone.
30: Okay.
0: And this regulates thousands of genes in the body. Everything from pain, blood sugar, immune system, blood pressure, bone strength. Plus, vitamin D has been linked to maintaining colon health, breast, prostate, and ovarian health. But I'll tell you what, the way we're taking vitamin D is all wrong. It's all messed up.
30: Well, why do you say that? Why is it messed up?
0: Well, first of all, you go to your doctor and they say, yeah, I'm going to put you on a vitamin D supplement, and it's like 400 international units, which is totally worthless. Or God forbid, if you're listening right now and you're taking a multivitamin and you think you're covered, that's why you're on 6 or 8 or 10 different prescription drugs. I'll tell you that right now.
30: Hmm.
0: Because your body is not getting enough D. The other thing is that vitamin D is an oil. You don't absorb oils in your body. They're very difficult to digest.
30: Okay.
0: So I've come up with my own vitamin D, which I call Dr. Pincus's vitamin D3 formula.
30: So, Dr. Pincus, what makes your fast melt vitamin D formula so unique?
0: Well, Chris, first of all, I put 5,000 units of vitamin D3 per serving in each tablet so you can actually feel the difference. I wanted to give you enough dosage so it really goes to work. Second, I use the right type of vitamin D in my formula, which is superior and readily available so your body can digest it, and this is known as vitamin D3. And third, my formula is a fast-melt tablet that's available for immediate absorption.
30: You know, you mentioned that vitamin D is an oil. So how were you able to make your formula into a fast-melt?
0: Well, good question, Chris. Here's what I've done. I've worked with an advanced team of scientists, and these guys, they know their stuff, and they're using this technology to convert vitamin D, which is an oil, into a dry powder. And once they do that, they put it in this fast dissolving melt for immediate absorption and quick results that you can feel.
30: What's some of the feedback that you're getting, Dr. Pincus, from people that are taking your fast melt D3?
0: Well, I'm getting tons of feedback. You know, I've got people that email me Here's an email from Betty, and she writes, I was diagnosed with a severe vitamin D deficiency, and she said she tried many other vitamin supplements.
30: Okay.
0: And then she discovered my D3, and she said she went back to her doctor, had her blood test, and her blood test went back into a normal range just within weeks.
30: Wow. All right, folks, I want to take a moment here to let you listeners know that if you want to try Dr. Pincus's vitamin D3 formula, there's a special toll-free number for you to call. 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And when you do call and order, you will not be automatically enrolled in one of those monthly subscription programs. This is a one-time order. So the number to call is 1-800-476-5630. I'll give it to you again. It's 1-800-476-5630. All right, for those of you just joining us, I have Dr. Michael Pincus on the line with us today. We've been talking about Dr. Pincus's fast melt vitamin D3 formula, and this vitamin D deficiency is really an epidemic now, causing all kinds of health concerns. But the issue is, even if you're trying to get vitamin D back in your body, you're most likely taking the wrong type or the wrong form of vitamin D the wrong way, maybe not even getting enough of it. And Dr. Pincus, why don't we start here by talking about, you know, why is this deficiency such an epidemic, despite all of the awareness and the products that you see on the store shelves containing vitamin D?
0: Well, yeah, that's a good point. 70% of us in this country are deficient in vitamin D. The fact is that your body needs vitamin D. This is a hormone that should be there, and it's not there. And the statistics show that back in the 70s when we started getting cable networks and, of course, with the internet, we're not going outside, and most of us get no vitamin D from the sun.
30: What makes your Fast Melt D3 formula a much better choice?
0: Well, Chris, first of all, I put 5,000 units of vitamin D3 per serving in each tablet so you can actually feel the difference. Second, I use the right type of vitamin D in my formula. And third, I've worked with an advanced team of scientists, and they're using this technology to put it in this fast dissolving melt for immediate absorption and quick results that you can feel.
30: Now, is your Fast Melt vitamin D3 formula manufactured here in the U.S., Dr. Pincus?
0: Yeah, absolutely. My formula is manufactured right here in the USA, Chris. In fact, we have a facility that is a CGMP certified lab, which means current good manufacturing practices. And this is an FDA mandated set of rules that we follow. As a matter of fact, just recently, the FDA came in and did an inspection, and they said, hey, guys, keep up the good work.
30: Now, you mentioned earlier that there's a strong connection between vitamin D and diabetes. Talk a little bit about how your Fast Melt D3 formula could help folks that are dealing with diabetes or even at risk of getting diabetes.
0: Well, yeah, diabetes is a huge problem. And in type 2 diabetics, what we find is that there's plenty of insulin in the body, but the insulin is not recognized by the cells. And so what vitamin D3 does is it takes that problem and it seems to fix it. Now, they've studied vitamin D3 and it's improved this insulin signature by 60%. And just to give you a comparison, the most popular diabetic drug improves at 13%.
30: Wow. Now, let me ask you this, Dr. Pincus. How can your Fast Melt D3 formula help boost your immune system?
0: Vitamin D is responsible for 200 different chemicals that your immune cells produce to fight off bacteria and viruses. Listen, if you're someone that's susceptible to having any type of cold, flu, I would start right now taking one of my vitamin D3 melts every day. And one of the nice things about this is that besides your immune system being better, you'll find your energy better, you'll find less pain, less arthritic type pain, more mobility, flexibility, better muscle strength. And if you're someone who's concerned about falling, you'll have better balance and a better sense of walking, which is so important these days.
30: So, and how do you take it, Dr. Pincus?
0: You can take it in the morning. You can take it at night. You don't need water, and you put it in your mouth, and, you know, maybe count to 30, it's gone.
30: Wow. And maybe you can share again for those that may have just joined us some of the responses that you get from people that have been taking your formula and what kind of results have they seen?
0: Let me tell you my own story. So over the summer, I didn't take as much of my D3. I was actually traveling, and I ran out of it. So what happened to me is, you know, I'm basically pain-free, but all of a sudden I started having pain in my hand. I go, what is this? This is weird. But then I realized that I had run out of my D3 formula, and I went off of it for several weeks. And the minute I started going on it, it took about 7, maybe 8 days, the pain went away.
30: Wow.
0: Crazy, isn't it?
30: That's how you know something's working, right? If you stop and the health issues come back, well, there's your answer.
0: That's the best test that anyone can listen to, especially if you're on the fence. You're going, well, I wonder if this is really for me. And what I would do, Chris, is next time you give out the number to have people order, is go ahead and order it. I know you mentioned it's a risk-free offer, and go ahead and try it yourself and stay on it for 5-6 weeks. And then if you still doubt it, then go off of it and see if anything gets worse.
30: 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I'll give it to you again. 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So what do you think, folks? Are you one of the 70% of people listening most likely taking the wrong type of vitamin D supplement? Joining us today is our good friend, Dr. Michael Pincus, and we've been talking about his Fast Melt vitamin D3 formula. And Dr. Pincus, what you're saying is that most of us are deficient in vitamin D. And because of that deficiency, it's causing health issues like pain, muscle weakness, immune problems, and that most vitamin D supplements are not the best form. And more importantly, it's not the right amount of vitamin D to really make an impact. Is that what you're saying?
0: Yes, it's exactly what I'm saying, Chris. It's a multifaceted problem where, one, we're not getting enough vitamin D3 in our system.
30: Mm-hmm.
0: Vitamin D3 is responsible for activating 2,000 different genes in the body, controlling everything from diabetes to hormone production to muscle strength, heart beating correctly, digestion, immune system, it's a really long list. And honestly, it surprised me because in medical school, we learned that vitamin D was necessary for the bones. We get enough being outside and in our milk and end of story.
30: Right.
0: And for the first 20-some years of my practice, I never prescribed vitamin D. I just didn't think it was necessary. And then in the early 2000s, the studies started coming out. And now there's over 2,300 studies that just show that vitamin D is absolutely necessary. It's not just a good idea. It's absolutely necessary. It's a hormone that should be in the body, and it's not there.
30: Can you share some of that research, Dr. Pincus? And more importantly, what's the conclusion of the research related to vitamin D?
0: Well, one of the biggest studies ever on vitamin D were from the U.S. Navy.
30: Okay.
0: So I think it was like 145,000 men and women were studied, and they found that the number one non-combat reason that people died in the Navy was due to melanoma.
30: So skin cancer.
0: So I'm reading this study, you know, I kind of paused right there and I went, yeah, it makes sense. You know, people are out on the decks of ships in the equator and all over the world and they're getting the harmful UV sun rays and they're developing skin cancer. But then I read on and it said most of the victims were office workers, like clerks and people in hangers and inside. And I went, oh my God.
30: Hmm.
0: So it was a link going back to vitamin D deficiency in the body.
30: What about muscle and bone strength? Can your D3 formula help with that?
0: Yeah, it's critical. Like if you're someone that's over 50, especially, you're seeing a progression of the core muscles in your body starting to slow down. First, it's kind of a clumsiness that people kind of feel like they're getting clumsy physically. And then it's a lack of flexibility that you start to stiffen up and you feel it at night, especially if you're in bed, rolling from side to side. You'll wake up with your knees hurting, your legs are restless, your shoulders hurt. That's that stiffness setting in that's associated with a lack of this vitamin D3 in my formula. So if you're someone listening right now and you're having a lot of joint pain, bone pain, muscle pain, fibromyalgia, I would say start on my formula like immediately and start taking one or two of my vitamin D3s a day for the first week or two to get your doses up quickly.
30: So let me ask you about these gummy vitamins. Does that work? Can you put enough vitamin D into a little gummy bear, and is that the best way to get it in your body?
0: No, of course not, Chris. You know, they'll go to any type of lengths to try to market things that seem good, but you're taking a lot of sugar and gelatin and wax. My thing is, it's not what you take, it's what your body absorbs.
30: Well, I want to talk more about what happens when people start taking your Fast Melt D3 formula.
0: Boy, that's a really good question, because the first area that vitamin D seems to affect is your energy, your sleep, your outlook, your moods, and then after being on it for a while, your core strength will come back. So for those of you who have slowed down, you're going to feel more energy, like physically. So it's kind of like feeling a little bit younger, Chris.
30: And who wouldn't want that?
0: Right.
30: And maybe you can share again, for those that may have just joined us, some of the responses that you get from people that have been taking your formula and what kind of results have they seen?
0: Well, one of the surprising ones was I gave it to my brother-in-law who had gone to his doctor and was very concerned about his cholesterol, his blood fat, and his weight. And I put him on my vitamin D3, and he went back in 3 months later, and his blood profile was perfect.
30: All right, I want to take a moment here to let you listeners know that, again, if you want to try Dr. Pincus's vitamin D3 formula, there is a special toll-free number for you to call right now. 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So that number to call is 1-800-476-5630. And keep in mind, folks, you have absolutely nothing to lose here because Dr. Pincus's vitamin D3 formula is guaranteed to be safe and effective or your money back. And when you do call and order, you're not going to be enrolled in one of those automatic monthly subscription programs. This is a one-time order. So I encourage you, the number to call is 1-800-476-5630. I'll give it to you again. It's 1-800-476-5630. So how about it, folks? I mean, what it really comes down to here is we're not getting the right form or enough vitamin D delivered the right way, which is why we have so many of these health concerns that you probably can't put your finger on. And Dr. Pincus, I want to start just recapping here that there are a couple different forms of vitamin D, and maybe explain why the typical form that you would find in most off-the-shelf D formulas is different from what you've put together here.
0: Well, there's vitamin D2 and there's vitamin D3. And D2 is the type of vitamin D that has to be activated by your body, so it has to be converted into vitamin D3. Vitamin D3 is the activated form, so it's ready to go to work. Now, the vitamin D3 that I use in my formula, I think it's the best because I've seen the best results with myself, and my family, with my patients. Plus, I've worked with the lab where the people in the lab have taken this, and they test their blood every day to see how the D is going, and it's going up and out through the roof where it should be.
30: Wow. So, Dr. Pincus, I mean, who should consider taking your fast melt vitamin D formula?
0: Well, I would definitely start with kids for development and immunity. Obviously, young adults in their 20s need vitamin D to keep their immune system strong. Mm-hmm. Then men and women in their 30s, you're talking about heart health, immunity, cardiovascular problems start to turn on. But it's also the child rearing years, and vitamin D for pregnant women is very, very important.
30: Mm-hmm.
0: People in their 40s, that's when, you know, you start feeling more of those aches and pains like you've never felt before. You think you're getting older. And again, it's important for your hormones and to keep yourself physically active. And of course, when you're in your 50s, you start feeling stiffer. You can't golf. You can't play tennis. You know, you start becoming aware of your body not functioning.
30: Mm-hmm.
0: And then people over 60, I just wish that every senior citizen would go on this formula. Imagine living in your senior years where you have confidence in your balance and you're able to have the energy to get things done and mental clarity. You know, this is more and more important as we go along because people are living longer, but the quality of life is not great.
30: You know, is it ever too late, Dr. Pincus, such that your fast melt D3 formula wouldn't be a worthwhile investment?
0: If you can see the breath on the mirror in the morning, then you know that you're a candidate for this. Because a lot of the things that people suffer from, they're suffering from a lack of this vitamin in their body. So it's never too late to try something like this. And the sooner you can get on my formula, the better odds you're going to have of having a really healthy, high energy, high mobility life from here on out.
30: Yeah, well, it makes a lot of sense. And Dr. Pincus, what can someone expect when they start taking your Fast Melt D3 formula?
0: Well, you're going to notice within the first several days that something's changing in your body because this kickstarts so many different cycles in your body that you'll start having less pain, having more energy, and having better mental clarity, better sleep. Your moods can be affected by this. Vitamin D3 is necessary to get these things running.
30: Well, Dr. Pincus, unfortunately, we only have a few minutes left. Anything else you want to share with our audience here in our final minutes?
0: For those of you listening, we've covered a lot of ground. Working with the body is tricky, as you know. And we're talking to your listeners of your show. You know, they're of all walks of life with all various conditions. And so I'm trying to give some good health advice here, Chris. The point is get yourself out of it. Get yourself on this formula and see for yourself. It's not against the law for you to try something to see if it works.
30: That's okay? It's an interesting way to put
0: all
30: it.
0: We're doing. We're talking about nutrition. We're not talking about rocket science here.
30: Right,
0: but
30: right.
0: But there's a lot of science behind what I'm talking about. The key is to get on this formula and give it a month or two. Every day, take one of these things. And start to see improvements in your pain, your blood pressure, your blood sugar, your energy, your sleep habits. This is my appeal to your listeners to get on this formula and try it for themselves.
30: Well, Dr. Pincus, again, thank you for taking time to be with us today.
0: Thank you, Chris.
30: All right, folks. 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And be sure to join us again next week for another great show. I'm Chris McKay.
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5: All of that just by going to thestateofenergy.com. And I've got a story coming up here in just a bit that's actually going to further underline why that would be a great idea. Now,
8: I have a confession to make on this update that One Tank sent us. The I was reading this, and it's talking about they're the leader in the satellite IoT connectivity.
5: Internet of Things?
8: I did not know that that's what that meant.
5: Really?
8: Internet of Things.
5: Wow.
8: Like, have I been under a rock? I guess so.
5: You don't spend much time in outer space.
8: It's capital I, lowercase o, capital T, Internet of Things.
5: Yes.
8: I didn't know that.
5: Well, you know what? I guarantee probably about 80% of the people listening right now didn't know that either. So look at us. We're an educational program. PBS, pick us up because you need some programming. And actually, the Internet of Things is going to be helping a lot of people because wildfire activity is intensifying across the country, especially where you're at right now. So far this year, 38,000 wildfires have burned more than 3.4 million acres across the United States. Currently, there are thousands of power outages across the Rocky Mountain states and Arizona alone. And you're right in the middle of it all.
8: Yeah.
5: Utah is basically, the entire state is on fire. And you didn't even do 4th of July fireworks.
8: Man, it was... The 4th of July fireworks thing, maybe I'm just getting old and grumpy, but it was kind of nice not to listen to your obnoxious neighbors spend all night out in the road drinking and lighting stuff off, and it was actually kind of nice. We did go up to the Huntsville Park and watch the fireworks there. There was professional fireworks lit off, but it's dry, and where I live, there's a field behind my house that could catch on fire pretty quickly, and I was not disappointed that some of the neighbors weren't lighting off things. Some of these guys are dirty too. They just leave all their garbage in the middle of the road. And
5: you kids, get off my lawn. Okay, you're now going to be introduced as Old Man Tom. You're now Old Man Tom.
8: I know. Well, and I almost went down the path of saying, it's also clean, because we've talked about this in years past on 4th of July, the next day or that evening's like the dirtiest air. But with half the state on fire, does it really even matter? Is one day of fireworks going to do anything to the a large amount of fires? You just said 37,000 wildfires so far this year.
5: 38,000, yeah. Burning 38, more than 3.4 million acres.
8: That's a lot of... That's so many. How do they even keep track of all those wildfires? And what's the pollution... that seems like there's got to be a lot of air pollution from those wildfires, especially, for the breathing, for those heavy end or heavy particles in the air. That's got to be, it's not good respiratory.
5: If you smoke cigarettes, it's just an average day.
8: We're going to do a study on that. What does a pack of cigarettes and a wildfire have in common?
5: I don't know. It sounds like a tee up, but go ahead. What's the punchline? Make one up.
8: We should study and see what that emissions is.
5: Oh, my God. What'd Old Man Tom do for 4th of July? He sat at home and watched the History Channel.
8: He went to the park. It was fine.
5: Now... Also, something else that it's very important. Officials want people to know that they're warning people to keep drones away from wildfire zones. Keep your drones out, because 10 drone incursions have already disrupted firefighting efforts this year. It grounds aircrafts during critical moments. Fire danger remains elevated across parts of Colorado, Wyoming, Utah, Nevada, and Arizona. It's hot. It's dry, windy conditions continue, but monsoon season can hopefully help, but it's kind of a double-edged sword because, the rain increases moisture, higher humidity, cooler temperatures help, but monsoon season also brings dry lightning and thunderstorm outflow winds. They can be up to like 60 miles an hour and just move the fires around. So, in the forecast for your area, Some storms will be wet, helping firefighters. Others will be mixed, wet and dry, increasing the risk of lightning-caused fires. So we could be just getting started in the Rockies and Arizona.
8: And a lot of these fires are in rural areas. They're in the wilderness, but there's a lot of cabins, buildings. The one went through the ski resort, that Cottonwood fire down in Beaver. So there's a lot of rural communities that have propane tanks near or in these fires. So we really want to just talk about what should you do if you have a house, you have a cabin, you have something that's sitting out there and you have some propane and you're worried that tank was compromised or was part of this fire. So there's a few things, and probably the biggest one is to be careful after the fire. So you're yes. Returning back to whatever it is. It's a camp trailer. It's a cabin. It's a building that runs on propane because that's the only fuel you can get up there. And the tank looks like it's all right, but it's got some char on it. You need to have a professional go up to evaluate that. Don't just walk up to that and start messing around with it yourself. That's probably the biggest thing.
5: I would say anywhere within 50 yards, if it's charred, you've got to just bring in the experts.
8: Yeah.
5: And for more propane safety tips, go to propane.com.
8: We got to talk about some type of safety with these wildfires here.
5: Yeah. You got to shut it, basically shut it down and get out of the way. If it's coming, you got to just secure what you can and move.
8: So here's a couple of the tips. One, clear 10 feet away, clear 10 feet around your tank of any combustible materials, weeds, anything. You don't want a bunch of stuff sitting around your tank, wood, anything that can burn. Get it away from your tank.
5: I would say more than 10 feet, wouldn't you?
8: Well, 10 feet's the minimum.
5: Yeah.
8: If it was me, it would be a lot. It would be 25, 30 feet away. But
5: okay.
8: Make sure you have a nice clearing. Make sure you know who your propane provider is, who your emergency providers are. A lot of these cabins and houses, they don't get used very much. Sometimes these people don't even know. It might take a little bit for them to find out who needs to be part of their emergency plan. So find out who those people are.
5: And you know how you can do that?
8: How could you do that?
5: By going to thestateofenergy.com.
8: You got to find your provider. You should have a list of instructions on how to turn off your power, how to turn off your propane, how to turn off your water. For your family to know, because again, a lot of these are part-time houses, they're second homes, they're vacation homes. And third, make sure that you have an adequate supply of propane in your tank. Even though you don't want to be stuck in a situation where they cannot get up to fill your tank up because there's another fire going on somewhere else. So make sure your tank's full. I know that sounds a little odd, but you want to make sure your tank is full just in case there's a situation that maybe the fire didn't hit your house, but now they can't get up to your house to make a delivery because the roads are closed or something's going on. So keep on top of
5: emergency conditions
8: of all those things. And then lastly, don't store a grill container or a grill cylinder inside of a garage, a shed, a tent, or your basement. It's not safe if the house catches on fire, the shed catches on fire, and there's a tank in there. It's not safe for first responders. So don't store your propane tanks inside of a building.
5: And if you're there, make sure you have a family plan or a plan in case something is going on. And you know where to go in case a wildfire just comes running through. You, your family, your friends, anybody you're with up there can know exactly where to go and have multiple choices in case it's coming from the east or the west or the north or the south.
8: Yeah. Plan for your communications, because one thing that we know about power outages, it also affects the cell towers. Cell towers need power to run. And when those things get shut off in emergencies, the other towers are prioritized to the emergency responders, not to you.
5: Well, yeah, that's why Starlink is so affordable and easy to use now. It's almost like a requirement if you're going to be up in those areas.
8: I have a Starlink, and I have the little battery pack for it. It'll last me 4 hours if I needed to, but I could get...
5: But that's four continuous hours, right?
8: Yeah.
5: So, I mean, you can save it as you go. So, yeah, and, you know, because, you know, last year, the average electric customer had 11 hours of power outage.
8: I know.
5: This is almost double the 10-year average. This is kind of scary when you look at the progression of this over the next couple of years.
8: It's really scary. And actually, the Department of Energy released a report evaluating the grid reliability and security. It's a big report, but there's some key highlights of that report. And one of those is that if we don't change what we're doing currently, we could increase our risk of power outages by 100 times. So if we had 11 hours of power outage last year, they're saying that this could go up to 100 times. That could be 1,000 hours. The report actually cites some 2024 power outages that was like that 4 to 8 hours.
5: Right.
8: But in last year, we had the 11 hours per customer, 11 hours of power outage. That seems like a lot.
5: Mm-hmm.
8: And then it goes on to talk that only 14% of electric customers have some type of backup plan.
5: That's insane. In today's age, if you pay any attention to the world, any attention, you know you've got to have a backup system. Because, you know, right now, as you were talking about, I mean, to further that report, at this present moment, 104 gigawatts of firm generation is slated to retire by 2030. And when I say that number, it sounds like a long time from now, but that's only like 3.5 years.
8: Yeah, 2030 is going to creep up and sneak up to us so fast. And they really are. They're shutting down power plants, all especially like the coal power plants. There's a bunch of them that have been just completely shut down, destroyed. There's no way you're going to start that thing back up. And they're trying to create or convert some of those to natural gas power plants. Mm-hmm. But the speed of the electric consumption is outpacing what our production is by a significant amount. And I can't even imagine having power outage for 800 to 1,000 hours a year. That's like a couple days a month with no power. I don't know if we could. I don't think the average consumer would even put up with that. But what do you do? What's the alternative?
5: Go to propane.com.
8: Yes, you gotta have some type of electric backup plan. And a lot of people are just buying these battery packs for their computer or their internet routers. A battery pack, you've seen these before. They keep your computer turned on if a surge or a short, but it's only going to last a couple hours if that.
5: Right.
8: It's not going to last 8 hours or 20 hours or 30 hours.
5: And if you got medical devices in the house that need power, then what?
8: You really need a good, solid backup generator. Something that's going to produce enough electricity to run your entire house. And for a long time, for 24 to 72 hours or longer. And that can all be done super efficiently, cost effectively with a propane power generator for so many different reasons why a backup generator makes a ton of sense, and starting with like the fuel. I remember before I got my propane power generator, I used to have this little old Briggs & Stratton motor. It ran on gas. That thing, I only turned that on once a year, if that. But just like my old Harley, that I never drove very often. What happens when that gasoline sits in that generator for a year, it doesn't get used? It turns...
5: It all breaks down. It turns into
8: some type of whiskey.
5: Yeah, that's a good point.
8: Gasoline whiskey. But it does. It rots everything out, and then it doesn't want to start, and then you're still stuck with no power and a generator that doesn't start.
5: You are listening to The State of Energy, along with No Fun Tom Clark, Executive Director of Rocky Mountain Propane Association and the Colorado and New Mexico Propane Gas Association. I'm Rand DeWitt. And, you know, I mean, also, you know, let's actually, I want to go back for something. You've been talking about you need a generator. People need generators. They need backup power. And this is not an endorsement, but what do you use?
8: I have a Generac generator in behind my house. It's connected to a 120 gallon

0: This generator is great because it'll send me a health report if it's not going to start or if there's anything wrong with it. And I don't use it very often, you know, maybe a few hours a year. But those times that I did need it, 4 or 5 years ago, there's a big windstorm came through. The power was out for 3 days. And I was the only house in the block that was all lit up, and it was great.
1: Did you have the neighbors like coming by and, you know, with their, you know, hands out?
0: Yeah, I was selling cold milk and butter.
1: Cold milk and butter. Now, the financial consequences are substantial. I mean, if the power goes out, and for businesses, this is a whole other thing. Because for commercial organizations, a single outage can result in losses of up to $78,000, driven by lost revenue, equipment damage, labor disruption, and operational downtime. And that can be up to $1,000 for homeowners and individuals. Because the same structural damages or temporary relocation adds up quick. So the investment, it's like what the point I'm making is that investment in your Generac paid for itself in one stretch.
0: Yeah, for sure. It's the Generac cost, especially when you have other gas appliances, you can get that cost down pretty low. So there's a little tool on propane.com under the generator.
1: You gotta say it like this. No, you gotta say it like this. Go to propane.com.
0: There's a little propane tool on propane.com. No, I don't even know how that works. Listen, go to propane.com, search for generators, and there's a generator selector tool. 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And it asks you a couple questions. 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And you can see the clothes dryer, furnace, water heater. 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
1: So it'd be a good idea to go get rid of those and take care of some of the incentives that we have at thestateofenergy.com and replace those electric appliances with propane appliances.
0: Exactly. So my generator is a 9 kW, which is not that big. It's a pretty small generator. It'll run my entire house. Why? Because I have a gas furnace, and I have a gas stove, I have gas water heaters, and I have a gas clothes dryer. So I don't need a whole lot of power to run my refrigerators. It'll run one of my AC units too. It's big enough just to get by, but it's not this huge overkill that's going to suck down a lot of gas to run. So you don't need to oversize your generator. But use this tool when you're thinking about what size of generator should I have. Go through this and then maybe consider, maybe I should switch my water heater to propane, that I don't have to worry about, you know, powering up this inefficient electric water heater, along with everything else that you could have that runs on propane instead of electricity.
1: Yeah, and then, for instance, you've got a secret household in the Caribbean-ish area. We'll just kind of be vague. And, you know, what size would the generator you would need? What do you need there? Because the power supply isn't the same.
0: That's a little different animal. That's also that house you're talking about, my parents' house. They have a house in Belize. And he's got a 20 kW generator there.
1: But wow.
0: But that thing comes on daily. Because
1: it's a huge property. Too,
0: it is not a huge property. It's probably a 3,000 square foot house, if that. But the power is always out in Central America. It goes out daily. They have a lack of infrastructure and growth problems kind of like what
1: we're working on it. We're working on it here in the U.S. We're trying to get there.
0: That's what I'm saying. I've seen it. I've seen it.

0: and your generator has to start every single day because there's an hour or so of power outage. And if you don't have a backup plan, these are real things that the rest of the world struggles with. And we're kind of fortunate here that our grid is 99% reliable. But that 1%, it's actually 99.9% reliable. So that 0.1% is that 8 hours that they're talking about. And now it's slowly creeping down. So it's gone from 4 hours to 8 hours to 11 hours of outages per year. And now, you know, we're talking about possibly having 800 hours of outages each year. So the grid is getting less and less reliable. The one good thing about this unreliable grid is, how much propane do you think it would take to replace all of that 11 hours of power outages if everybody owned a propane generator to back up this power?
1: I'm sure you have a very clear answer.
0: It would take a half a billion gallons of propane to power the country for that 11 hours a year. So it's actually looks good for the propane industry, because here's a new customer that we didn't have before that could potentially consume currently a half a billion gallons, and maybe even up to 50 billion gallons if what the government's report says comes true. So if you're a propane company right now, you should be looking at this going, hey, here's an opportunity to get in front of everybody and get these power generators that run on propane in front of everybody's house and sell some more propane. So if you're a propane guy, this looks great. If you're an electric consumer, it doesn't look so great. And if you're Generac, that looks great too, because now I'm going to sell more generators.
1: Or, you know, if you don't want to do any of those, you can always have a shed full of dung.
0: believe it or not, there's 3 billion people in this world that do not have electricity.
1: And they use
0: dung.
1: Dung.
0: Yep.
1: We've talked about this. It's crazy. Well, ladies and gentlemen, that is Tom Clark, Executive Director of Rocky Mountain Propane Association and the Colorado and New Mexico Propane Gas Association. I'm Randy Witt, and we're always online at thestateofenergy.com.
0: I'm Tom Clark.
1: And I'm Rand DeWitt. We're the host of The State of Energy, here with your propane spring cleaning and safety tips.
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0: For more propane...
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13: Trading attacks. I'm Paul Stevens, Fox News. The U.S. hitting Iran hard again last night following the deaths on Friday of two service members in Jordan, Madeline Rivera in D.C.
14: CENTCOM says the latest round of strikes yesterday weren't only meant to degrade Iran's ability to hit ships in the Strait of Hormuz. They also targeted IRGC forces that they say launch attacks against U.S. service members in Jordan on Friday. We have yet to learn the identities of the two fallen service members. The U.S. says they were killed as they and partner forces defended themselves from Iranian ballistic missile and drone attacks. One service member is currently missing in action. Four American service members were evacuated to Jordanian hospitals. They have since been released.
13: And the president says the U.S. response following the deaths of two American service members in Jordan is unfortunate, but says the actions are necessary to protect the nation. Zohran Mamdani, the mayor of New York, says he's talking with city lawyers to figure out whether or not New York has the legal authority to arrest the Prime Minister of Israel, Benjamin Netanyahu, if he attends the UN General Assembly in September.
15: Far-left New York City Mayor Zohran Mamdani, in an interview with the New York Times, says the city is exploring whether it has the legal authority to arrest Netanyahu.
16: Whatever the law allows me to do in New York City, that's what we will do, but we won't be writing our own laws to that end. That's an active conversation with our legal department.
15: The mayor has called Netanyahu a war criminal who belongs in The Hague. The International Criminal Court issued arrest warrants for Netanyahu and former Defense Minister Yoav Gallant in November 2024 over alleged war crimes in Gaza. Israel has rejected those allegations. Deborah Valentine, Fox News.
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13: Things getting a bit better along the U.S. East Coast after Saturday's heavy rain triggered flash flooding, but tens of millions of Americans are still at risk for severe weather. Fox Weather's Adam Klotz.
19: There is a silver lining with all of that heavy rain we saw, and it really changed the pattern of some of that smoke as you're looking at some of the air quality, and it has gone back to much more normal, reasonable levels across the east and into the northeast where it was horrible yesterday. Now, there still is wildfire smoke. Those fires are still burning up across Canada, and it's back settled into where it initially began, just to the south of that. Right. So you're talking about Wisconsin, Minnesota. That's where the air quality is at its worst again this morning. Along the East Coast, things are looking pretty good for today. The risk of severe weather has settled a little farther towards the south. Yes, still the mid-Atlantic there as you're talking about the Carolinas and Virginia, and then stretching back over down towards the south. So Atlanta could see at least some risk of severe weather as we get going in the afternoon.
13: And some spots could see up to 3 inches of rain. More than 200,000 customers lost power yesterday because of these severe storms. The champion of this year's World Cup is going to be crowned later today, Sunday. Fox's Brian Yenis previews all this from outside New York, New Jersey Stadium.
20: The big question is, will Argentina be able to be repeat World Cup champions for the first time that's ever been done in 64 years, or will Spain win its 38th consecutive game going undefeated, which would break a record? The world's greatest soccer player, 39-year-old Lionel Messi, will face off against Spain's 19-year-old prodigy Lamine Yamal. The king versus the heir apparent. Both Messi and Yamal started their careers with FC Barcelona. The two have been connected since this unbelievable 2007 UNICEF photo in which Messi just happened to be bathing Yamal as an infant. 19 years later, they face off in the World Cup final.
13: And Messi will likely need at least two goals in the World Cup. World Cup final to keep his golden boot hopes alive after France's Kylian Mbappe scored twice against England to finish with 10 goals. I'm Paul Stevens. This is Fox News.
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21: Crash I-70 eastbound approaching York. Look like it's off to the right shoulder. Please do exercise caution. Watch out for emergency crews, passengers, and vehicles. Crash I-70 eastbound between I-25 and Washington, also onto that right shoulder. Please do be cautious. Outside of that, no major stalls, delays, or crashes on any of your Denver metro roads. With traffic, I'm Vic D.
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24: 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Linda, it is great to be with you. And I know it's cliche, but so hard to believe we're halfway through the year and halfway through summer, it seems like also. We got to start thinking about back to school pretty soon for folks.
25: I know. It just goes way too fast, doesn't it? Wait all year for summer to get here and then boom. Yeah. It's gone.
24: It is amazing. And we hope people are enjoying it and take time today, this week, to be thinking about your finances, doing a little mid-year check-in. And we have a checklist for folks here to go through, especially those that are retirees, pre-retirees with significant assets. And we do want to let people know, if you're somebody out there, you do have at least $500,000, maybe $1 million or more investable assets, and you like to set up this complimentary 20-minute phone visit with one of the Blue Heron Capital Advisors, all you need to do is call or text the word VISIT to the number 720-405-4040. Again, you can call that number or text the word VISIT to 720-405-4040. But yes, Linda, this middle of the year, why is this so important for folks, especially those that are saving for retirement?
25: Well, great question. Great question. Middle of the year means that we still have time to make some changes. This is a great time to look at where you are. How are things going for you this year? Have they been going kind of like you expected them to? Have you had some life changes going on? How do you feel about your investment portfolio? Are you wanting to do some tax planning? And I just threw a whole lot of things out there to you. But, you know, that's what mid-year means. We can take time, breathe, and look at all those different things and see if there's anything at all that needs to be changed, adjusted, opportunities to take advantage of in terms of getting everything on track or keeping it on track for your retirement planning.
24: Yeah. Well, and Linda, if you are somebody out there, maybe you're retired, maybe you're a few years from retiring, are there some key things that they could be focusing on? You ran through a list, but anything specifically for that group of folks?
25: Sure. All kinds of things, actually, Alex. I hope we have time to talk about them. So the first thing is your income needs. Pardon me, maybe you've set up a certain cash flow for your retirement years, and now you're finding it's not quite working. I really need just a little bit more each month to be comfortable in living the lifestyle that I've been living and and plan to continue living. So this is a great time to look at ways to adjust income. Maybe on the other side of it, you're saying, gosh, I've got too much income. I'm just having to shove it all in the bank. Good problem to have.
0: Yes.
25: But let's look at what you have in the bank now. Maybe we need to do some different investment strategies with some of that. So just talking about income changes. Income needs change. Sometimes you need more. People always think about that part. Sometimes you just don't need quite as much. So we really can look at it from both directions and see what needs to be tweaked or adjusted for you. And it's a great time to do it mid-year.
0: Yeah, absolutely. And something, Linda, to look at is that full investment portfolio. Taking a review, and especially for those high net worth investors, what should they be looking at and asking about their allocation at this point of the year?
25: Well, again, as you mentioned, this is just an absolute great time to take a look at your investment strategies and see how they're working for you. Sometimes individuals really have most everything in the market. They've invested well. They've got a significant amount of funds invested in the stock market. And they like it that way. That's where they want to be. But maybe they were set up to be a 60-40 stocks and bonds type risk, or an 80-20, or who knows what, depending on your situation, your investment totals, your comfort level with risk, and so on. But over time, when you have, for example, dividend reinvestments going on, over time, it's going to change a little bit. Your strategy percentages will change because maybe we're getting more into stocks than we intended to. We need to back it off a little bit. Maybe we want to review some of those stocks and say, do they still belong in your portfolio? Because sometimes different stocks may really look good for a while, and then suddenly, because of things going on in their industry or their management or who knows what, maybe we need to slow that one down a little bit or reduce the amount that you've invested in it and look at something else that might fit in a little bit better.
0: Mm-hmm.
25: Those are just great ways to look at things to figure out, do you want to stay like it is, or do we need to make some changes? Has your risk comfort level changed? That's another one. We redo our risk profile questionnaires every 3 years with our clients because things do change. Your feelings about markets, your feelings about your own finances, your health, your lifestyle, whatever it might be. So we want to check that out every 3 years or more often if necessary, so that we make sure we're reacting, we're creating the kind of investment strategies that really work well for your specific situation, because it's not a cookie cutter. Now, if you've got questions about these kinds of things, you're really wondering whether you're invested the way you should be at today's stage in your life and the way the markets are today, and you'd really like someone to review that, maybe you've been a do-it-yourself, maybe you have someone else as your advisor, but you'd really like a second opinion on where you are today and how things look, we're glad to do that for you. So if you've saved $500,000, $1 million, $2 or $3 million or more, you are more than welcome to give us a call or text the word visit 720-405-4040 and request a complimentary 20-minute phone visit. 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There's no pressure. There's no obligation. 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So you can feel comfortable making that kind of a call knowing you're just finding out some more information and no one's going to put a big pressure on you. 720-405-4040 or text the word visit to that same number and request your complimentary 20-minute phone visit.
0: Thank you for that. That is Linda Gardner, CEO and co-founder of Blue Heron Capital, right here in Inglewood, Colorado. You are listening to Your Money, Your Retirement. I'm Alex Dingman, doing this mid-year check-in. One thing near and dear to your heart, Linda, taxes. And being a CPA, worked through this your entire career. Tax-efficient strategies also on your checklist. What are we looking at right now as part of this conversation when we're looking at everything mid-year for retirees and those maybe just a couple years out?
25: Well, great question. And you're right. I have been working with taxes my entire adult career. So it's always been something near and dear to my heart to look for ways to help you minimize the taxes that you pay.
0: Yes.
25: Maximize the investment strategies, the income, and so on to the best that we can. And so this mid-year is always a great time to really look at where you are so far in terms of taxable income and to look at opportunities that we might have. You know, if we wait till November to try to do some tax planning for the year, gosh, there just isn't much time left, and a lot has happened. If we look at it now, we can do some of those tax planning strategies now. We can plan for some in the fall, but we have a plan. There's a key here. It's got to have a plan. So we really can tell what is working for you, what we should be considering, and then you can make informed decisions about that. It's just really, really important. Tax planning is something that everybody has an opportunity to do potentially. And so why wouldn't you do that if you could minimize your taxes a little bit over time and increase your income, or at least keep it the same while minimizing taxes? Doesn't that sound like a good idea?
0: Sounds like a good
25: idea.
0: For most
25: of it does.
0: Yeah.
25: Right. So again, things that we're looking at in that complimentary 20-minute phone visit to get the whole ball started for a second opinion, perhaps. So we're looking at investment risk, tax exposure. Are you keeping enough cash on hand to cover future emergency needs and so on? On the other hand, do you have too much cash available? So the bottom line is we want to help you with your specific, personalized, comprehensive retirement income plan and retirement investment strategies.
0: Yep. 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That number again, 720-405-4040. 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
0: As Americans navigate the path toward retirement, understanding how savings evolve across different life stages is more important than ever. I'm Alex Dingman, and this is Your Money, Your Retirement. As always, I'm here alongside the team from Blue Heron Capital, located right here in Englewood, Colorado. We have with me Linda Gardner, CEO and co-founder of Blue Heron Capital. She's a CPA, certified estate planner, financial advisor as well. And then with us also is Zach Roberts, a financial advisor, IRMA certified planner, and a federal retirement consultant as well, and co-owner of Blue Heron Capital. Linda, Zach, as always, it is great to be with both of you. And we did recently sit down, look at this recent report on retirement plan behavior. And this was analyzing data from nearly 5 million American workers. Question to you all, how has the defined contribution retirement system evolved over the past 25 years? And have things like automatic features, strong default contribution options, how have this has played into maybe increasing retirement plan participation? Because we have seen some positive trends. What do y'all think?
6: Yeah, absolutely. Linda made a really good comment in the break here that the survey that we're looking at is surveying nearly 5 million workers instead of some of these surveys that you see with 30, 40 or 50 people. Right. So we've got a good sample size to look at here with it. But, you know, we've talked about this on the show before, that retirement kind of used to look like the three-legged stool. You had your pension, you had your Social Security, and then you had any savings that you had. But that responsibility has really shifted more towards the saver, making sure that they're saving a lot more too. And so things like the automatic enrollments in the 401k plans, that's popping up a lot, company matches, and just really the education out there about the 401ks, that these options are out there. You know, a lot of employers have matches to take advantage of too. That's just really kind of jump-started, especially lately too, those savings for folks. And that awareness out there, I think, has been a big piece of that as well too. So that's one big piece, I think, that's helped grow those savings for a lot of folks.
25: I think that makes a lot of sense. You know, a lot of people really have not understood for years and years that Social Security is not and was never deemed to be your full retirement income plan when you retire. It was never supposed to be, as Zach just mentioned. It was one leg of a three-legged retirement stool. So one-third of your income was supposed to come from Social Security. And then a third from pensions, a third from savings. Well, pensions have gone away for a significant portion of people in our country today. Pensions just went away a lot. Back in the 70s and 80s, they were discontinued. And that's when the 401ks and IRAs became so prevalent. And I think a lot of people didn't really understand early on that what that meant is you really have to put some serious savings away for yourself on which you're going to live when you retire. So as I've said so many times over the years, the money you save today is what you live on tomorrow. That's just the bottom line of it. So the more that you save, the better. Now, years ago, when we're meeting with folks in the conference room, they come in and say, well, my employer matches about 2%. So that's how much I put into mine. Is that going to be enough? And I always say, no, that's not close to enough. So when we saw this article about Vanguard's survey that they did, one of the things they said is that people are now, 45% of the participants have increased their savings rate in 2025 and now contributing to an average savings rate of 12.1%, which is an all-time high. Mm-hmm. And congratulations to all of you who did that.
0: Yes.
25: I am proud of you and pleased for you. That will be your money you're going to live on when you retire. So good job. Now, you know, maybe you're wondering, have I saved enough? I'm getting close to retirement. Or maybe you already retired and you're wondering, have I saved enough? Do I have enough to live the rest of my life? Because that question is the same for both sides of the retirement line. Then we're offering to all of you who have saved at least $500,000, $1 million, $2 or $3 million or more, we're offering you the opportunity to give us a call and request a complimentary 20-minute phone visit with one of our advisors. And you can ask questions and begin to try to figure out whether you've got enough saved or not, because that really is a big, big deal.
0: Mm-hmm.
25: Our phone number, and you can also text to the same number, 720-405-4040. That's 720-405-4040. You can call or text the word VISIT, V-I-S-I-T, to 720-405-4040 and request a complimentary, no obligation, no pressure, telephone conversation with one of our advisors and begin to find out, have you saved enough? Or whatever other questions you might have about your retirement planning. So just feel welcome. We're glad to talk to you.
0: No, thank you for that. Again, that is Linda Gardner, CEO, co-founder of Blue Heron Capital right here in Englewood, Colorado. Her team serving the Denver metro area, all of Colorado and beyond. I'm here with Linda and Zach. This is Your Money, Your Retirement. Talking today about average retirement savings, also looking at trends from the past 25 years. One thing I want to look at is portfolio diversification strategy. How has that changed over the last 25 years? Because obviously these trends we're seeing, well, that's going to affect your portfolio and how we strategize there.
6: Absolutely. Well, it's, you know, the nice thing with a lot of these 401k plans is you have kind of a preset select options to choose from, basically, of how to invest your money. And when you look at those options, it may seem overwhelming to see the 20 or 30 tickers there and thinking, oh my gosh, I don't know what's there. But you've got some different things, you know, some different stock exposures, some different bond exposures, some money market, you know, like funds in there in some cases for folks that are super conservative or want to keep that piece there. And if that seems overwhelming too, a lot of plans now have these target date funds or life cycle funds, as they're sometimes called, which basically you set that to your retirement date that you're thinking of retiring, and it will slowly shift over time a little bit more conservatively as it gets closer to that date. And so with those types of options available now to folks, especially something like the target date fund, we see a lot of folks come in that have money invested there because it's very easy. It's kind of automatically takes care of itself and shifts. That just kind of helps give you some confidence to know that as you are working and saving and doing the hard part of building up the retirement savings, that the investment piece is just working right alongside with you too.
0: No, I think that's fantastic. And as we are discussing this, and it's a positive thing, talking about rising account balances for folks in these retirement plans, maybe rising savings rates as well, but still plenty of ongoing financial pressures. And what kind of things do workers, retirees face as they try to balance short-term needs with long-term retirement goals? Because you need your money to be able to be effective in both areas, but how have trends and things changed in regards to looking at that, and what pressures still do exist for folks?
25: Well, there are plenty of pressures that remain, you know, life, because life changes every day. Different kinds of things are suddenly needed. Maybe you're still have some kids in college and you're trying to figure out how to pay for all that and get them through college. Maybe you have health challenges that suddenly come up. We hope they don't, but, you know, they do for a lot of people. And sometimes that means there's some out-of-pocket costs that you need to be able to take care of. Maybe you suddenly have a major car expense or a major home expense that you've got to take care of that was an emergency, it wasn't foreseen, and there it is. So one of the things that you have to do continually is we always recommend keeping an emergency fund, setting up some cash in the bank. We can talk about what makes sense for you to have a cash in the bank for that emergency fund, but you don't want to have to tap out your 401k or your IRA just to cover emergency expenses. Sometimes that's the only answer, but we would really prefer for you to have a more secure financial situation so that you've actually got money set aside that you can use when those emergencies come up. We need to continue saving as much as we possibly can, and sometimes you can save more, but always having your eye on the goal. You know where you want to be. We often act as your coach to help you get there, to reach that goal. That will help you continue to save in both your emergency funds, your retirement savings, and so on, so that by the time you do hit your retirement years, you can breathe and you can retire and be comfortable in your retirement. And so, you know, that's why we always recommend that you're welcome to talk with us on a complimentary phone visit, but maybe you're not really sure you're ready for that yet. You don't really know what kinds of questions to ask. You're still working. What should you be thinking about? We have a really great way for you to figure that part out. We put together a complimentary Blue Heron Retirement Toolkit. And inside that kit is a great questionnaire that goes through all kinds of different things you should really be thinking about right now. So you can get that questionnaire and just check it off. What applies to me? What doesn't apply to me? Oh my gosh, I didn't think I should think about this particular thing. Or, I've got most of it covered. 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
0: Talking today about how savings evolve across different stages of life on the path to retirement. I'm Alex Dingman. This is Your Money, Your Retirement. And I have the pleasure of being alongside the team from Blue Heron Capital right here in Englewood, Colorado, led by Linda Gardner, CEO and co-founder of Blue Heron Capital. She's a CPA, certified estate planner, financial advisor as well. And also with us, Zach Roberts, co-owner of Blue Heron Capital. He is a financial advisor, IRMA certified planner, federal retirement consultant as well. And Linda, Zach, it has been very interesting today to go through this study, this report of nearly 5 million different American workers. If you would, can we go through the average median retirement account balances for each age group? We don't need to get real far into it. Maybe just give an idea about how these numbers really indicate a change in saving habits at the different life stages. What do the numbers say to you?
25: Well, I'll jump in on that one.
0: Yeah, please.
25: One of the things that it showed me when they laid it all out, I really appreciated that they did that because it was very, very enlightening. And so one of the main things I noticed right off the bat is younger than 25, people are starting to save for their retirement years. I was so excited I was doing a happy dance.
8: Yes.
25: You know, because the younger you start, the longer you have an opportunity for time value of money, the compound interest effect, as Einstein called it, the eighth wonder of the world. You know, when you start even with a small amount, when you're younger than 25, and you contribute to it over the years, you let it sit there and grow and grow and grow. My gosh, that all by itself is going to help you have a much more successful retirement later on, because you will have prepared for it. That's awesome. So congrats to all the young people who are starting out young, like we always encourage you to. Some of the other things in there, I won't go through all of them because they've got 25 to 34 and 35 to 44, but say when we get to age 45 to 54, they're saying the average savings at that point, now we're starting to get a little bit closer to retirement, maybe 20 years away, mm-hmm. 10 to 20 years. $214,000, $215,000 is an average. And that sounds pretty good, right? Well, great. Everybody's got about $214,000. Well, that's not quite what that means. What they also said is the median amount that is there in that age bracket is $78,730. Now, what does that mean? You know, some folks really, you know, got scared off of that kind of concept in math classes years ago because yes. The instructor wanted to impress you with how smart they were, not trying to impart the information to you. So here's the easiest way I can think to describe that. When we talk about average, we take the total amount divided by the number of people who had retirement savings, and the average came out to $215,000. The median was $78,000. That means half of the people in that category had saved less than $78,000 in their retirement savings, and half of them had saved more.
0: Yes.
25: So that's a big difference when we look at that. That means half of the people at least need to be saving quite a bit more to kind of catch up and get closer to their retirement years. And at 65, we had $330,000 average. We had a median of $103,000. So half of the people in that age bracket have less than $103,000 saved for retirement years. They're the folks I'm really worried about because you've got to be saving more than that to be comfortable when you retire, unless you're one of those real lucky people with a really giant pension that's going to support you.
0: Right.
25: Now, maybe you're wondering, how do I shake out? Am I going to be okay? Have I saved enough? That really depends. We have to look at how you spend money because your spending makes a big difference in how much you really need to have saved up for your retirement years. So we always put all of that kind of information into our software and we can help each individual, each family really figure out where you are for your retirement planning, whether you're 10 years away, 5 years away, or you're already retired, we can help you with it. And it just starts with that complimentary 20-minute phone visit with one of our advisors. 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Have you saved enough? Where should you start? And so on. Just give us a call and request that complimentary visit. 720-405-4040 or text the word visit, V-I-S-I-T, to 720-405-4040. Same phone number. Very easy to do. And we can get you on the calendar scheduled with a complimentary phone visit.
0: Thank you for that. That is Linda Gardner, CEO, co-founder of Blue Heron Capital right here in Englewood, Colorado. Want to point people to the website as well, yourmoneyyourretirement.com. A lot of tremendous resources there. You can even sign up for that complimentary visit right there with the calendar provided at the website. And while you're there, you can also request the free Blue Heron Retirement Toolkit. In there, a retirement checklist can be very helpful. Also, a copy of Linda's book, free copy of Your Money, Your Retirement. We're talking about these average retirement account balances, talking about trends that we see in these accounts from the past 25 years. As retirement approaches for those 55 and older, what should participants with both higher and lower account balances be focusing on as they prepare for financial security? Any thoughts there?
6: Yeah, that's a great question. And outside of the saving piece, which we'll talk a little bit more about here in just a minute, but it's really, and we stress this every week on the show, but there's a reason why we do it. It's making sure that you have a plan going into retirement. And especially if you're thinking that you're 5 to 10 years away from retirement or maybe in retirement already, that's a great time to be looking at putting together that retirement plan for you. And the reason for that is, if you think that you may have enough saved, and we put together that plan for you based on what you're thinking you want to do in retirement, how you want to spend, we may find out in some cases that, you know, gosh, what you have right now may not carry you the way that you think it may all the way through retirement. So maybe it makes sense to keep working like you were planning on, saving a little bit more, et cetera. And also on the flip side, too, maybe it just kind of confirms that there may need to be some more saving that needs to be done, too. Or it may look like, hey, you're actually in a really good spot for where you want to be right now. It just gives you a lot more knowledge to guide you as you move along before you're getting ready to retire as well, too. And especially for those that are 55 or older, taking advantage of those catch-up contributions, that's a nice way to help boost your retirement savings there as well. Some folks just kind of stop right at the max and they say, oh, okay, I'm done. But there's that extra catch-up contributions available for folks that are 50 plus, and there's even a little bit higher numbers for some folks that are late 50s, early 60s too. And those extra contributions can just help boost your savings going into retirement as well. So making sure that you're taking advantage of all of those things that are available to you are important, but also having that plan to guide you and to know how to best take advantage of that is equally as important too.
0: Very good. Thank you for that, Zach. And we always like learning from others. Are there any common mistakes or possibly challenges across these different age groups that prevent people from reaching a higher retirement savings goal? And how can our listeners avoid those?
25: Carrying too much debt is one of them. You know, sometimes folks go out and, I'm thinking about getting a new car and now they're on sale and I think I really want one. I'm going to go buy it, but you got to finance it as long as the house
0: today, right?
25: Because they cost so much. But so carrying too much debt can be really probably one of the biggest things. Credit card debt. Sometimes people just don't think about what something costs because the credit card's right here. I'll just go ahead and, and charge it and we'll take care of it later. And the minimum payment on the credit card isn't that high. Well, here's a news flash. The minimum payment on a credit card is designed to keep you making payments forevermore and paying a lot of interest to the credit card company. So the best way to handle that is try not to charge anything more than you have to, or at least pay it all off every month so that you're not building a credit card debt that is keeping you just tethered to work forevermore. Gives you a lot more freedom when you're retired. You may still have a mortgage to pay. That's not the end of the world. But if you can get a lot of the other debt taken care of before you retire, that just gives you a lot more freedom and comfort to be able to live the life you'd like to live. What do you think, Zach?
6: Yeah, along that line too, and Linda talked about this before too, is just not saving maybe outside your retirement plan for those rainy days. And I'm talking more about like the emergency fund. If you're constantly having to pull money from your 401k or retirement plan to, you know, cover a home repair or cover a big expense that comes up, that just kind of slowly eats away at what you can build over time as well too. So making sure that you have those other savings that you can tap into so that your retirement savings are there exactly what they're designed for is retirement. That can also be another big one too.
25: Yeah, I would also say just really quick, a lot of 401ks now allow for payday loans. And so you can borrow from those the week before you get paid and then it, you know, has to get paid back somehow or another. But the problem is when you start having to take payday loans, whether it's from your 401k or heaven forbid, having to go down the street to one of the payday loan places, it means that you're spending more than you're earning.
0: Right.
25: So, you know, you really have to think about it, especially the closer you get to retirement, because you've got to figure out what is it really going to cost. And if you're really used to spending freely before you retire, have you saved enough to continue to do that afterward? Because it's hard to change your habits sometimes.
0: No, that is absolutely correct. And if you're hearing anything today that's resonating with you, maybe you want to check in, see where you are in regards to where maybe you should be, or maybe get a second opinion on your existing plan, all you need to do is call this number, 720-405-4040. If you do have at least $500,000, maybe $1 million or more in investable assets, and you'd like to set up this complimentary 20-minute phone visit with one of the Blue Heron Capital Advisors, could be Zach, could be Joel, all you need to do is call or text the word visit to the number 720-405-4040. On the other side, we're going to be going through some common retirement questions. 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
0: Thank you so much for listening to Your Money, Your Retirement. I'm your host, Alex Dingman. And you know, the Blue Heron Capital team, they get questions each and every week about all things retirement. We like to compile those and answer those during the Your Money, Your Retirement mailbag segment. 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We do recommend that before taking any action on something that you hear in our show, that you meet with a qualified professional. Here with the Blue Heron Capital team, located in Englewood, Colorado, serving the Denver metro area, all of Colorado and beyond. With us, Linda Gardner, CEO and co-founder of Blue Heron Capital, and also co-owner, Zach Roberts. Linda, Joel, it has been tremendous being with both of you. Do you want to give the number out real quickly here? If you do have at least $500,000, maybe $1 million or more in investable assets, and you'd like to set up this free 20-minute phone visit with one of the Blue Heron Capital advisors, all you need to do is call or text the word VISIT to 720-405-4040. Again, call or simply text the word VISIT, V-I-S-I-T, to 720-405-4040. Linda, Zach, it has been a great show so far, and let's see if we can get through all of these listener questions. The first one is out of Denver. This person says, I bought a life insurance policy 20 years ago to help protect my family. Now the kids are grown and we are about to retire. Should I keep paying these premiums or cancel the policy?
25: That is not an uncommon question. So first thing, good job that you've been protecting your family all those years. The second part here is you said, should you cancel the policy? And I'd have to say, it depends. We really don't know if you should or not. Depends on a lot of things. Depends on, is it a term policy? Is it a permanent whole life policy? What kind of policy is it? The second thing is, if you passed away sometime during the next few years, is your spouse going to be okay without the life insurance proceeds? Those are tax-free proceeds that would be coming to your spouse in, or whoever your beneficiaries are. Are they going to be okay if you pass away earlier in retirement? So those are a couple things we really want to look at before we could ever say yay or nay, get rid of the policy or don't. Sometimes, yeah, it makes a lot of sense to go ahead and cash them out. Other times, not at all. But before you do anything with it, we'd like to help you figure out which of those answers might be there. So you're welcome to give us a call at 720-405-4040 and talk with one of our advisors. Set a 20-minute phone visit and learn a little bit more.
0: Very good. Thank you for that, Linda. All right. Next question is out of Longmont. This person says, we finally plan to retire this December. Woohoo! What happens if the stock market crashes right after we stop working? I worry about losing a big chunk of our savings right at the starting line, which we can understand that concern.
6: Well, absolutely. And I'll echo Alex's sentiment. Congratulations on coming up on retiring here soon. That's exciting. But that is not an uncommon question that we're getting right now, especially with a couple years behind us of some nice market run up. That's definitely a concern that a lot of folks have. And you know, my answer to that question would be, you know, have you properly planned ahead to know what a stock market crash will do based on the way that you're set up right now? You know, do you have a comprehensive income plan that you know where you're going to pull your money from in retirement? And where that's going to come from for you. Do you know how much risk that you're taking right now with your investments in your plan? And if you haven't done

0: second opinions on your plan as well, too. So that is something that we can take a look at. And if you'd like to talk with us about that, our number is 720-405-4040. Again, 720-405-4040. You can text the word visit to that same number as well if you're interested in setting up a complimentary 20-minute phone visit to talk more.
1: Thank you, Zach. This is Your Money, Your Retirement. That's Zach Roberts with Blue Heron Capital. Also here, Linda Gardner, CEO and co-founder, Zach, co-owner of Blue Heron Capital. I'm Alex Dingman, host of Your Money, Your Retirement, going through our mailbag segment. And the next question here is out of Arvada. This person says, I already have a financial advisor, but we mostly just review my investments once a year. If I come see you, how do I figure out if I actually need a new plan or if my current setup is fine? What do you think about that?
0: Yeah, great question. And, you know, my answer to that would probably be, you know, an investment portfolio alone is not a plan. It's definitely a big piece of putting together a retirement plan, but an investment portfolio alone is not a retirement plan. And so when we come in and we evaluate folks' plans, we always walk through the five critical areas of retirement planning. And we evaluate that in good detail to make sure what we understand, maybe what some of your questions or concerns are, but also for us to understand maybe how well prepared you are in those areas. And so just to recap those, that is taxes, investments, income, estate planning, and long-term care. And you'll notice investments is one of the five, not the only one there. And so that's important just to make sure, because all those areas do play off of each other as well. Investment decisions may impact tax or income decisions. You know, they all play off of each other. And so to have, in our world, a truly comprehensive retirement plan, all five of those areas have to be met. So again, that's something that we can do. If you'd like to review that with us, we'll kind of walk through that with you. And if at the end of that meeting, we think, you know, you're actually in a really good spot, all those areas are checked for you, we'll tell you that piece. And if there's some things that we feel may be putting you in harm's way or maybe able to get you in a little bit better position that you are now, you know, we'll give you those things too. So great question. And again, I'd encourage you to reach out to us if that's something that you are interested in doing. And again, that phone number is 720-405-4040.
1: Awesome. Thank you again for that, Zach. All right. Time for one more question. This one's out of Parker. This person says, most of our retirement money is sitting in traditional IRAs. Keep hearing we should convert to a Roth to avoid future taxes, but the tax bill today would be massive. How do we know if paying those taxes now is actually worth it for us in the long run?
2: Well, I'm really glad that you're thinking about that question before you do it.
1: Yeah.
2: Because once you convert, at the time that you convert IRAs to Roth IRAs, for example, then that's a taxable event right then. And you can't undo it. Years ago, we could. Not today. The laws changed, so we can't undo a conversion. So the best thing to do is to actually put together a plan and see how that fits into your plan. The other good thing to really know and recognize is you don't have to convert everything all at once. And so for a lot of clients over the years, we have some very sophisticated tax planning software that we use. So we go through and figure out, okay, where is the optimum in terms of taxes you're comfortable with this year and IRMA adjustments and whatever else is going to hit? Where are you comfortable? And we can calculate how much conversion makes sense at any given time. And so sometimes people, you know, I had a friend who years ago said, I'm just going to rip the Band-Aid off. And he did everything over 2 years. And it was massive. But he was happy forevermore that he did that. Not too many people want to pay that much tax all at once. Everyone's different, though. And so that's why every plan that we do, every strategy that we help you with, is going to be specifically designed to fit your goals and needs. So what I would say is, again, you really need to have this conversion decision become a part of your retirement income planning. And so if you've saved, as we say so often, if you've saved at least $500,000, because you really do need to have saved well to be able to do this kind of planning and have it make sense for you. So if you've saved at least $500,000, a million, several million, then why not schedule the starting point.

0: point of the complimentary 20-minute phone visit with one of our advisors. You can text the word visit or call and set that 20-minute phone visit with us so that you can begin to ask questions that are specifically related to your situation, and you'll get a lot better answers that way.
1: No, that sounds great. Take advantage of that. Thank you so much, Linda. As we are getting to the end of another fine installment of Your Money, Your Retirement, before we let people go, Linda, we got to release them with the final thought of the day. What is our quote this time?
0: Well, it's fun. Whenever we come up with the quotes that we're going to use, I always focus first on the show. What were we really talking about today? Mm. And then a quote, one of the quotes come to me that, okay, this one would fit quite well. And so this one, we were talking so much about planning. And so just, I kept thinking about this one over and over, and I said, okay, this is the one we're using. It wasn't raining when Noah built the ark.
1: Ah, and what does that tell you, Linda?
0: Planning is everything, and not just yes. planning, but taking action on your plan brings out a potentially a better solution for you in the long term.
1: Yeah, I'm picturing Noah now scrambling, trying to build this thing as he's just getting torrential downpours. And yeah,
0: that just wouldn't work.
1: No,
0: would it?
1: That sounds messy. No, get that work done in advance.
0: That's right.
1: Smooth sailing that way. Very wise. Want to always point people to our website, yourmoneyyourretirement.com. 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
6: Air raid sirens are sounding in Israel as U.S. strikes continue in Iran after two U.S. service members are killed. I'm Ann Carrick, Fox News. Iran launching missiles at the city of Aqaba in Jordan. Fox's Mike Tobin with more from Tel Aviv.
7: It's at the tip of the Red Sea, right where Israel and Jordan come together. So anything that threatens Aqaba threatens Israel as well. To this point, the Iranians have not fired on Israel in this round of fighting. And an eighth round of airstrikes has now concluded in Iran. U.S. strikes in Iran. The military operation now amplified by the two U.S. servicemen killed, a third missing, and four wounded. These are the first U.S. troops killed since that memorandum of understanding was signed. The casualties were at the Mawafi Rafik Salty Air Base in Jordan, and they're a result of Iran's repeated shots at U.S. bases in neighboring countries. At least one strike got through the defenses.
6: 16 U.S. service members have been killed since the U.S. began striking Iran. Iran says at least 50 people were killed in the latest round of strikes. UK Labour Party head Andy Burnham is touting his goals for his term once he becomes Prime Minister, British Prime Minister, that is, Monday. Fox's Stephanie Bennett has details from London.
8: The former mayor of Greater Manchester aims for greater public control of essential services and new powers for regional governments, signaling a shift to the left from outgoing Prime Minister Keir Starmer. Burnham's office also says he wants to relocate part of No. 10 Downing Street up to Manchester, scrap plans for a government-issued digital ID that would have tackled illegal immigration, but also eventually allow people to manage childcare or tax returns. And there's also suggestions for new oil and gas drilling in the North Sea. Well, during his speech Friday, the 56-year-old condemned the economic model established in the 1980s by Margaret Thatcher, saying Britain surrendered control of the essentials.
6: Starmer resigning last month after serving less than 2 years in office. 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
6: Millions of Americans continue to face air quality concerns, and a potential tropical storm is brewing in the Gulf, and it is hurricane season. Fox Weather's Adam Klotz has more details.
21: Canadian wildfire smoke continues to be one of the big stories across the country. Really a big change since yesterday. A lot of storms moving across the East Coast knocked a lot of that smoke out of the air, so it's settled back over parts of where it's originating, closer to Ontario. So it's spilling down into Wisconsin, down towards Chicago. That's going to be the trouble area as we continue through this Sunday. Now, the next weather story as we look into this upcoming week, we've got an area in the Gulf of America where you see an 80% chance of developing a storm. This would be named Bertha. We're not expecting it to become a hurricane, but it could become a tropical storm. It'd mean a whole lot of rain falling in the Gulf. And then maybe along some of those Gulf Coast states, we could see fairly significant rain as we go into the middle of the week.
6: Severe storms also are expected to threaten parts of the Mid-Atlantic and Southeast today. Argentina and Spain are facing off today to determine who will be this year's World Cup champion. Fox's Brian Yanez has a preview from outside the New York, New Jersey stadium where the final will be played.
22: Argentina looks to become the first team in 64 years to win back-to-back World Cups. And in just a few hours, the world's greatest soccer player, 39-year-old Lionel Messi, will face off against Spain's 19-year-old prodigy, Lamine Yamal. And for the first time ever, the World Cup champions will receive exclusive custom-made championship rings alongside that trophy. They are reportedly handcrafted 18-carat gold rings featuring 89 diamonds and 36 sapphires. There are exactly 2,026 rings made, 30 for the champions, and the rest will be available for fans to purchase.
6: Today marks the first World Cup final between the reigning champions of Europe and South America. Spain won Euro 2024 while Argentina captured the 2024 Copa America. The World Cup match is at 3 p.m. Eastern on Fox. Pre-game coverage already underway. I'm Ann Carrick, and this is Fox News.
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23: Relatively light traffic across the Denver metro area right now with no major stalls, delays, or crashes on any of your highways. No major stalls, delays, or crashes off-highway either. If you're heading to and from the airport, it does look like Peña Boulevard is wonderful and wide open both directions. If you're heading to and from Boulder, looks like the Boulder Turnpike clean and green. With traffic, I'm Vic D.
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0: Listen as Clay Travis and Buck Sexton recap another week of exposing hypocrisy and fight to protect our freedom. 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
1: Welcome in, Clay and Buck. I am down in Atlanta as Buck's beloved English soccer team is prepared to play against Argentina. I cannot wait for this game. I am at News Talk Extra 106.3 in Atlanta. Thank you to that station for hosting me. You can watch us on video now in addition to the 600 AM FM stations as well as satellite radio that you are currently able to listen to us on. Yesterday was the debut of all 3 hours of the show. It was imperfect, but it went quite well. Something around 10,000 of you came and hung out and watched the debut episode of Clay and Buck video version. You can go subscribe on YouTube. You can click the live button and you will be able to go in and share your thoughts on who's going to win the big soccer match coming on later today, as well as many other of the topics with which we will be discussing with all of you. Bunch of different things out there. We are going to talk about the border. What should happen when it comes to ICE being able to stop cars? That is a bit of a controversy as President Trump has reversed the rule that came out yesterday that stopping people fleeing in cars was no longer going to be occurring. Trump said, no, we're going to be doing that. Joe Biden's got a new book. Fauci destroyed records and lied, according to Rand Paul, who is preparing for that interaction. We got continued fallout on the Strait of Hormuz and what's going on in Iran. Trump sat down with Fox News's Trey Yangst, who typically is in the Middle East and Israel, reporting on things from there. We got some fun daylight savings time potentially being made permanent. The House voted overwhelmingly to not change the time anymore. A lot of people with big thoughts about that. Todd Blanche is testifying as he is preparing to be the next attorney general. It seems clear that he is going to be able to be confirmed. And Sean Duffy, transportation secretary, is going to be on with us at 1:30. But we begin, Buck, with the controversy coming out of Maine. Another shooting involving an individual they were trying to arrest fleeing in a vehicle. Initially, ICE came out and said, we are no longer going to be stopping vehicles. And now President Trump, when someone is fleeing, President Trump has said, no, we're not changing the policy at all. Let's dive in here. Tom Homan talked about this earlier. We probably should get Tom Homan on the program again in the near future. We've had him on quite a lot. He said that we are seeing record amounts of deportations. I believe this is cut five.
2: Will this change on vehicle stops lower the rate of deportation during your policy?
3: Let me address that for me. I'm sick and tired of reading about how the administration's lost their guts with, you know, mass deportations. And do you know June, last month, ICE arrested more aliens than any month in the history of the agency? So, you know, people say ICE is not serious about their job. Last month, the most aliens arrested in the history of the agency, more than last year, more than when you had the FBI, ATF, DEA, Border Patrol, ICE all out there, ICE by themselves, with their 287G partners, had the most arrests in history of the agency.
1: Buck, reports are that ICE was getting up to 10,000 deportations a day, arrests, that the process had accelerated. This story out of Maine, we will see whether it changes any of the storylines, whether it becomes somewhat akin to what's going on in Minneapolis. I would say what is different a little bit about Maine is it is a high-pressure, high-intensity Senate campaign that is going on there, where Susan Collins is trying to fight off whomever the nominee ends up being for the Democrats. But what did you think about this shift, this counter shift, the story surrounding whether or not ICE is going to be able to stop people who are fleeing in vehicles?
4: Okay, couple things about the change in tactics from Immigration and Customs Enforcement here, which is under Mark Wayne Mullen's purview, and we should have Secretary Mark Wayne on, or Secretary Mullen on, to talk. If you say Mark Wayne, everybody knows who you're talking about, so that makes it easy. But we should have him on as soon as we can to address this, because everyone who, like me and you, has been very concerned about the state of illegal immigration into this country under the Biden administration is now looking at this saying, okay, guys, I understand that you're better than Biden, But that's like being better than the worst ever. So that's not really that encouraging. I understand you've secured the border, and you and I told President Trump face to face last June that that was just incredible and a promise made and a promise kept. And we were high-fiving, if you will, President Trump on that one in the Oval Office. Okay, now let's look at this, though. The problem that we have on the first end of it is the number is not enough, meaning 10 plus million under Biden, and we're looking at 700,000 actual removals a year. Now, I understand this year we're only midway through, but last year it was something like 600,000 or 700,000. And then they say there are these self-deportations, which I do think it's fair to look at the self-deportations as part of the equation, because those are people who are not supposed to be here who are leaving. Question about that, though, is, of course, will they come back? Right. I mean, are they planning on staying out of the country, or are they just going to wait for a Democrat administration? But beyond that, Trump said very often and repeatedly back in 2024 when he was running, the largest, you know, the greatest, most beautiful deportation operation in the history of this country. And I don't think we're quite there yet. And people are looking at this midterm as, OK, time is starting. The clock is feeling like it's really running. So that's part one of this, which is I think they're doing good things and the administration is trying to keep. This isn't a betrayal of the promise or indifference to it. I think that they set a very high goal. They haven't gotten there yet and people are frustrated. And I think that's very fair. Right. If you promise that something amazing is going to happen, you know, then you get a B plus. There's going to be some frustration. And I think on the deportation number, Clay, it's fair to say, we're maybe in B territory, maybe B minus, maybe B plus, depends who you want to ask. Okay, that's one part. The other part, though, and this is maybe even more immediate, we should absolutely not have law enforcement operations being changed because of leftist outcry. We saw this in Minneapolis, and that actually led to, in part, I think, the change in DHS leadership. Clay, we cannot allow street communists to chant that we no longer enforce via these road stop operations, which are very effective, immigration law, and concede. And this feels like a concession. So you know what I mean? There's the numbers and there's the concession part, and that's not good.
1: Well, also, the people who are violating the law are smart, and I understand some people out there don't necessarily buy into this, but they will adjust their tactics based on what they know the law to be. My concern is if you say, hey, we're no longer going to be stopping people who are trying to flee in vehicles, that's actually going to create far more incentive for people to flee in vehicles, right? Because you know, hey, if I get in a car, they can't stop me, right? And so my concern is that immediately leads to more people rushing to try to get in vehicles, which actually could put more ICE agents in danger than would be in danger if they hadn't said anything at all. It is interesting, I will say, that this ends up happening in Maine, and that before it ended up happening in Minneapolis, it feels like this story in many ways is designed to try to take away from the story being that the Democrat Party is in chaos, Graham Plattner, everything else. Suddenly, it's like they wave that memory stick from Men in Black, and the storyline becomes, oh, we're going to talk about ICE in Maine now, as opposed to talking about how corrupt and dishonest and dishonorable the overall process of selecting a Democrat candidate in Maine has been. And Buck, remember, they don't pick their candidate until the end of July. This feels like they have upped the amount of angst and antagonism in their ICE protests. They've now got a shooting. We'll see what happened with that shooting. But I go back to what happened in Minneapolis when those two individuals got shot. That was for communists. That was for people who don't believe in the rule of law. That was the best thing that could have happened to them because it turned the story from deportation to, oh, ICE is killing innocent Americans, even though when the videos came out with Rene Good, and then remember that guy Alex Preti that they were trying to turn into a hero, he kicked a taillight out. He was on video screaming at people. He was carrying a gun. These people were not psychologically well, but their deaths, I really do believe this, for Democrats and far left wingers, that was the best gift they could have given because it changed the narrative course of the conversation.
4: So you look at these two incidents on July 7th in Houston and on July 13th in Maine. One, we'll start with the Houston incident, Clay. So you had a 52-year-old Mexican national. He'd lived in the U.S. for a long time. What happened, according to DHS, and they're going to do a full investigation on this, and we're still, there are more facts to come in, but agents were conducting an immigration stop, and they said that he, this guy, allegedly tried to evade them in the car, rammed an ICE vehicle, ignored commands, and tried to run over an officer, and an agent fired in self-defense. Okay, that's one. In the second incident in Maine, a 26-year-old Colombian man was, he was a food delivery driver during an immigration enforcement operation stop. He was not the intended target, but they say that he accelerated his car toward an officer and the agent fired, fearing for himself and public safety. This is very straightforward. If your car is used, even if you're just panicking, and this is maybe the part of those people understand, if you freak out and you hit the accelerator and there's a cop in front of your car and they shoot you, it's sad, but it's not the cop's fault.
1: Correct.
4: That is a lawful use of force under the circumstance. They trained us on this even in the CIA. A car is a weapon when you need it to be. All right, we did a lot of this stuff. It's very easy to use your car. They've used cars in terrorist attacks, never mind on one individual officer in a situation like this. They can be used for mass casualty attacks. A car can be a weapon, a very effective one. And so if you, you know, hit the accelerator. Now, there's body camera. People are like, oh, but they're lying. There's body camera footage. We're going to see it. There's eyewitness testimony. We're going to hear it. All these things. But that we would stop these enforcement operations because of outcry, not in response to facts that are established, but outcry from people who don't want any enforcement. Clay, this is the time that has to be used to do these operations. We don't have time to waste. So I view the concession here very negatively. These enforcement operators, the reason they were doing these stops is they work, and now they're not doing them. And they can tell, and you know, I'm like a Tom Homan big time fan, and he's going to the numbers. And if Tom says it, I believe it's true. Still, I think the administration and I think DHS is making a mistake here by pulling back because of public pressure and not just going. Now, we'll have Tom on. He knows a lot more about the nuts and bolts of how these operations function than anybody. We'll invite him on to talk about this, too. But, Clay, this is a critical campaign promise.
1: Yes.
4: This affects everything that Trump has been trying to get done.
1: I will say a part of me wonders whether part of the miscommunication here is, if they announce, hey, we're stopping and then we restart in a week, do they think that the overall story gets tamped down and gets less attention? In other words, is that the underlying intent here is not to represent a long change of policy, but just to take some heat off in the short term and then come back to it when people are paying less attention? I would guess that's probably the goal. The problem is here, now the shift and the shift back has gotten more attention than if you had just done nothing at all to change anything, right?
4: Yeah. No, I think that my sense is they're going to have to go back and mount these operations up again. By the way, you know, we're speaking of operations, Clay. We're blowing up more stuff in Iran.
1: Yes.
4: Yeah. Blowing up more stuff in Iran. How is that all going? Well, we will have a talk about that. I think it's important that we look at what's really happening there. So that's coming up as well.
0: Level up your brain. Mental mugging with Clay and Buck. Bill Cunningham, live tonight at 8 on Freedom 93.7. 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

0: Welcome back in here to Clay and Buck, and we have many things to talk to you about today. The Strait of Hormuz situation continuing to be what it has been, which is a stop-start ceasefire. When it stops, when the ceasefire stops, the bombs are dropping, and that has been going on again. Trump was asked, by the way, this is Cut 15, guys, about a ground campaign as part of this operation. This is what he says. Play 15.
1: Do you still intend to take Kharg Island?
2: So I can't say that to you because if I did, it would be foolish, right? But it would be nice to make a little headlines, but it would be foolish. But I'll tell you about Kharg Island, so.
1: Are you ruling out a ground campaign in a limited capacity?
2: I don't want to say that either, but I would say no if I thought it was appropriate. I'd say sometimes you need a ground campaign, but we have other people that will do the ground campaign for us. But we already hit Kharg Island, as you know, twice, even three times. I said hit everything but the oil. Just leave that little area from 25 yards out. Leave that little area. Don't touch the oil because I don't want that in terms of the world economy. It's a chunk of the world economy. So we haven't hit that. At some point we could, but I think it's unlikely.
0: Clay, there's a mismatch here with what we have been told about the pain of the Iranian oil industry for Iran's bottom line and what we are seeing play out. That's the part of this that we were told, oh, they're about to be able to, you know, they can't even find a place to put the oil and it's all going to come crashing down. Apparently not.
3: Well, I think we gave them a little bit of a get out of jail free card with the first 30 days. Supposedly they got out tens of millions of barrels of oil. And now we've ended that. The blockade is back in place for everything relating to Iran. But I think we forestalled the challenges that they were going to have from a storage and production capacity with our decision to give them basically 30 days off. So I don't know how many days we would have to put the blockade back in to get back to where we were.
0: We're going to be on the 30 days on, 30 days off Iran war, Iran selling its oil program. Wow. We'll talk about it.
3: By the way, speaking of the way to go, go get some Crockett coffee. CrockettCoffee.com right now. Buck is drinking it. We've got a new mushroom blend. We've got light, dark, light roast, medium roast, dark roast. We got organic. We got decaf. We got tons of gear. We're available in the Alamo now. Thousands and thousands of you have signed up. You love the coffee as much as we do. I am drinking it right now. I have Crockett coffee every day when I sit down to do this show, and I keep drinking it during the course of the day because I absolutely love it. 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
0: As we celebrate our nation's 250th birthday this month, this milestone is a reminder of the impact our nation has had on people around the globe as well. Countries like Israel, for instance, founded just 78 years ago.
5: Years ago, President John F. Kennedy said, Israel was not created in order to disappear. 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
0: Two nations thousands of miles apart, yet united by shared values of democracy, faith, freedom, and resilience. 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
6: Arapahoe County officials are looking into what they call possible concerning care at a senior living facility. Several residents of the All Saints Home Care Facility on South Lisbon Court near Liverpool and Arapahoe Road have been relocated. Authorities asking family or legal guardians of residents at All Saints to come forward. A sheriff's office news release did not go into detail about allegations. Colorado health officials are pushing for access to the Aurora Ice Processing Center because of a confirmed case of tuberculosis. Retired physician Maureen Daly, who's also an advocate of shutting down the facility, spoke with Fox 31.
7: The conditions within the geodetention center make it ripe for tuberculosis. It's overcrowded, close contact.
6: ICE says there was a tuberculosis case at the facility last month, but that the infected person was treated, cleared, and removed. And another couple of very hot days for Denver, upper 90s, both today and tomorrow.
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1: Welcome back in, Clay and Buck. We are rolling through the Wednesday edition of the program. I'm down at News Talk Extra 106.3 in Atlanta. Appreciate them hosting me. Buck is up in New York City. We had a fun day in the city yesterday. Hopefully some good news to come out of the way that we spent our time. You may be reading about that soon. But, Buck, I wanted to hit you with this. Yesterday when I landed in Atlanta, last night late, I saw that a story was starting to circulate. This is me being a media nerd, but I do think it's an interesting one. So Paramount is trying to buy Warner Brothers. A lot of you probably haven't been paying attention to that, but really the battleground now is to a large extent about CNN. David Ellison, who owns Paramount and is trying to buy Warner Brothers. Warner Brothers owns HBO. They own CNN. They own a lot of different assets. They're being sued by 11, I think it's 12 total blue states. California is leading the lawsuit. They're saying the merger can't happen. This is really about what has happened to CBS News and 60 Minutes, just trying to be somewhat of a mainstream news organization that isn't far left-wing propaganda. David Ellison wants to do that with CNN, too. So there are 12 states suing to try to stop the merger. The Trump administration has said merger is fine to go. Paramount has huge assets, as one does if you are a movie studio, a TV studio, in California. And now Paramount is thinking, because the state of California is suing them, that they may take their tens of billions of dollars in yearly spend into the California economy and potentially move. I am told the state of Tennessee, my home state, is in the midst of a significant recruitment that could lead to Paramount leaving California and moving to Tennessee. And yesterday, maybe we can reach out and get the governor on to talk about this, of Tennessee, Bill Lee. He tweeted yesterday in response to me. I said, come to Tennessee, Paramount. I'd like to have Paramount. Buck, we were talking about this off air. Nashville is an entertainment capital. What have we been talking about on this program for years now? Make a Lewis and Clark television show. Embrace American history, tell awesome stories, do movies that people really want to see, as opposed to a lot of this woke slop propaganda that we see regularly being put out into the marketplace. And so the governor of Tennessee, after I tweeted the letter, they've been negotiating and hadn't gone public yet. The governor tweeted, Tennessee is a place where innovation and creativity thrive. Paramount has played an important role in shaping American culture, and we'd welcome the opportunity to see the next chapter of that story unfold in the Volunteer State. Buck, you and I have talked a lot about how politics is downstream from culture and how we have to win a lot of culture battles. I know there's apprehension in the state of Tennessee over a California company coming to Tennessee, but I have to say, I think Tennessee would change Paramount more than Paramount would change Tennessee. I think they might well start making different movies if they were based in the heartland of this country, as opposed to in New York and L.A., where most of these entertainment companies are. What do you think? How would you see this? And do you think, alongside of me, that this could be an important cultural move?
2: I think it could be fantastic, because one of the things that has been a huge frustration on the right for, well, as long as I've been alive, is just the total dominance. I mean, think about this. The dominance that has occurred in our lifetimes, Clay, of the internet and technology sector because of Silicon Valley and the San Francisco Bay Area, and the entertainment capital, not just of America, but of the world, for movies and TV shows, has been Los Angeles. And that's a force multiplier. It's not just those are big industries with a lot of dollars attached to them. They shape perception. They allow and shape and dictate communication. These are power centers that the woke left in California is in the process of fully destroying and expelling to other places. It takes time. It's going to take a while. But if you were able to, say, have some successful major production set up for movies and TV set up in the Tennessee area, you would be combining the capital of country music for America with a growing movie industry there, because people want and will pay for good content. This yes. is one of the lies that we have heard. And this was, remember when they, the RIAA, the recording industry, was like suing 12-year-olds for using Napster, you know, suing like a 90-year-old grandma because her grandkid downloaded a few Metallica songs or whatever.
1: And they do remember that. Yes.
2: That was a real thing that happened. You guys got to go back 20 years. You remember this. That was the way that, and everyone said, this is not the way. People, there's still ways to monetize music. There's still a lot of listening. You know, people want content. You just have to maneuver with, you have to give them the content that they want, first and foremost. That's not what has been going on. I mean, Netflix shows, you can see the quality of Netflix shows over the last 10 years has just plummeted. It went from creating one hit after another, incredible stuff. Whether you love them or not, you could at least respect the production value. But they've gotten worse. The same thing with a lot of these Amazon Prime shows. They have huge budgets, but it's run by the left-wing oligarchy, if you will, of the people that are greenlighting content at these places. If you expand that and you have, or you know, you expand where these things are made to include Tennessee, I understand that the company doesn't necessarily align immediately with the state's values. There would be an influence and there would be a shift as well, where you have, I think, many, many more people who could be brought into the creative industry who, it's not even about like, oh, they're Trump people, they're so aligned with us politically. They just want to tell great stories and love America and take a pro-American point of view in our content. That has been sorely lacking for a long time now. And also, you know, you don't have to deal with the DEI stuff anymore. It turns out, you can make a good movie about the British royal family without making it a trans one-legged Eskimo as the Queen of England. Like, you can do this.
1: Well, one reason I want to see Young Washington is just because it's a white guy playing George Washington. I was expecting it to be a black
2: woman.
1: That's
2: almost a bold take right now, isn't it?
1: Yes.
2: A guy who kind of looks like George Washington, somewhat playing George Washington. Really, it should be a boss girl female, but she's also non-binary. That's who should play George Washington.
1: I was really kind of holding out hope that George Washington was going to be played by an Asian androgynous person, just because I feel like that's what his vibe really was. But, I mean, look, the way you win is by getting people to recognize that your arguments are better. And I do think it's easier to win arguments if you're not immersed in New York City and L.A., and if that culture doesn't drape over you. I've got a good buddy who's very successful in the entertainment industry. And he pointed out to me several years ago, and I've said it on the program, but I know a lot of you out in L.A. are going to kind of nod along with this. It used to be, Buck, that L.A., first of all, was a city that everyone in America wanted to visit. I didn't go to the state of California for the first time until I was 21. I think is when I went. I had a roommate from San Francisco. He didn't introduce me to Polish sausages like your roommate, Buck, but he was a good guy. And we went out to San Francisco, and it was just getting to see the Golden Gate Bridge. Getting to go to Los Angeles was a big deal. First trip. Remember, I got interviewed for a job, and I got to go to L.A., and I went out to Santa Monica Pier, and I got to go visit L.A. and see the Hollywood sign, all those things. I remember thinking how awesome it was. L.A. was a city of hopes and dreams that many people in America aspired to go to. So, too, was California. And it used to be a city that really represented eccentricity and creative types who had different opinions on a large variety of issues. And now it's become a monolithic place. And I was talking with my buddy who's pretty high up in L.A. entertainment. And he said, as a result, the movies are getting worse. Right. You have to have diversity of thought, which is the only real diversity that matters, and diversity of opinion to create conflict, which creates something new, something great. And we haven't seen that in a long time. And I do think Nashville is becoming a thought capital inside the state of Tennessee for a lot of different thought processes, some of which I agree with, some of which I don't. But based on the country music heartland example, I think Paramount could thrive in Tennessee. And I applaud the governor and Stuart McWhorter, his chief economic advisor, for trying to get this done. And they say there's real optimism here that Paramount might just turn their back on California and say, we're done with you guys. I think it would be a big culture win.
2: I love the whole thing. I mean, look, I like overall that Taylor Sheridan, for example, just took fate and his future into his own hands, became his own content creator, and has been massively successful, and clearly is trying to make entertainment for the people that are watching it, right?
1: Yeah.
2: Not for his buddies at a cocktail party that he wants to look like he's, you know, doing, White Guys for Kamala ad or something.
1: Yeah.
2: He's actually trying to make... Now, some of the things, some of the stuff is better than others. I like one of his movies, some of his shows. The soap opera for Cowboys thing with Yellowstone gets a little crazy, and the last season's a disaster. Put that aside, though. Put that aside. I respect what he's done. There's a lot more room for that. People want good content.
1: Yeah.
2: Remember when we were all told that if we didn't have Twitter with the hand of the left just completely on the scale all the time, making sure that what trends is what they want to trend, suppressing accounts that they don't like, all this kind of stuff. And they pretended like it was all going to be anarchy and there would be white nationalists marching in the streets ever. The neo-Nazis would take over America. No, it's just not true. It was all hysteria and lies and everything else. The belief that somehow people don't want content now because we don't want a trans one-legged Eskimo queen of England is a left-wing delusion.
1: Yes, if you don't want trans Eskimo one-legged queen of England's, then Paramount should move to Tennessee. And I would be ecstatic if we could make this happen. So I think it's a story worth paying attention to. And I think you have to win cultural battles ultimately to be able to win political battles. And I am optimistic that good things could be coming there based on the insanity of California. Making poor choices has real results, Buck. You live in Miami. Ken Griffin was with Citadel in Chicago. Got too dangerous, he left, and now he's evidently pulling out a lot of his assets in New York and going to Miami.
2: I just want to tell you, I think that this is all a good thing, though, because this is nature healing. This is the yin and yang. This is the balance. This is bringing it back. Of course, businesses. Of course, Tesla left California. Of course, Paramount's thinking about leaving California. Of course, Ken Griffin left or is in the process of leaving a lot of the investment that he would put in New York, in Mamdani's New York, into Florida. That's the way the system's actually supposed to work, too. This is the thing. It's a good thing. And we should all welcome this because, okay, you want to betray the principles of capitalism, free markets, and rewarding winners and risk takers for doing amazing things. You know, you can either be on board with those principles and benefit from it, or you can try to trash it, tear it all down because of, you know, envy, resentment, and laziness by other people and see what happens.
1: There's a stat yesterday, Buck, I was reading as I was flying down, reading the New York Post print copy, as I always like to get my print copy. $12 billion in 2022, according to the New York Post, left New York for other states that would have been in their tax revenue. And they say in one study, I think it was $7 billion of those dollars per year is now in Palm Beach County by itself in the Florida, West Palm Beach, where President Trump is. The amount of money that is going into Florida tax coffers because of awful decisions made by New York. It's a real story, and California and New York are going to be suffering over these decisions.
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0: Welcome back into Clay and Buck. Is it just me or is a lot of our rejoin music 70s? Feels a little 70s. Can we pump up some 80s tunes in there? Producer Mike is DJing. I'm just saying, a lot of 70s. I mean, my dad loves it, Mike. My dad.
1: Would say we need more 90s is what I would say.
0: That would be fun too. But I'm
1: yeah, your boys. I'm down here in Atlanta. I'm actually, if England wins, one of the things that I think is going to be the coolest about England winning, from my perspective, is getting to see everybody sing Wonderwall together.
0: Oh yeah.
1: I was in the car with my son after England won that game, and I said, you know, you really need my 15-year-old. I said, you really need to, he's finding all different sorts of types of music and everything else. And I said, you really need to check out Oasis back in the 90s. Champagne Supernova.
0: They were Wonderwall. A phenomenon for like 3 years. They were everywhere. Yeah. They had a few songs. You heard it everywhere all the time. And then that one guy was like, we're bigger than the Beatles. And everyone was like, oh my gosh. And they freaked out and the whole thing. So that's what ends up happening. Dean in New York. You want to talk Paramount? Let's go, Dean.
2: Thanks for taking the call.
0: Hey.
2: Yes. Can you hear me?
0: Yes, sir. Go for it.
2: Hi, fellas. Thanks for taking the call. First time caller, long time listener. Certainly look forward to checking out the video stream. Relating to Paramount Plus, I think rather than looking at it as a comparable of whether Nashville will impact Paramount or vice versa, I think it's more of a realignment of cultural values. Paramount, I think, represents those values pretty well with their products, mostly the Taylor Sheridan stuff, the Landman and the Yellowstone and all, and that whole tree of products. You know, the Tulsa King, all that stuff kind of represents those values. So why does it make sense to make those products in California? They're not representative of those values. So I think it's a great alignment, and I look forward to seeing how that turns out.
0: I was going to say, it would be amazing to do a really good Davy Crockett movie with the sort of aesthetic of, like, Last of the Mohicans, you know, like Michael Mann at his peak, Last of the Mohicans. You do, like, a

0: really peak Davy Crockett movie, obviously ending in the Alamo, but you could actually do Davy's life before that.
1: That would be incredible. Daniel Boone.
0: Oh, yeah.
1: You know, there's a moment.
0: Crockett coffee, by the way, is Davy Crockett's favorite coffee, so go check that
1: out. Crockett coffee. Get signed up today. America's favorite coffee. There's a moment in Undaunted Courage where Daniel Boone meets Lewis and Clark Buck. That actually happened. One of the coolest, unbelievable. Daniel Boone had made it all the way, I believe it was out to Missouri at the time. And the fact that he actually met the Lewis and Clark guys as they were beginning their escapade. The Daniel Boone stories are also incredible. We'll take some more of your calls, 800-282-2882. We need to win back culture, and I say move to Tennessee, Paramount, make it happen. Buck, what you got for us when we come back on the flip side here?
0: We're going to talk Lions, Tigers, and Bears. Oh,
1: Biden's new book. How about Biden's new book and a med school dean doesn't know?
2: 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Clay and Buck, it's a whole vibe. 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
6: The attacks continue. I'm Paul Stevens, Fox News. The U.S. bombarding Iran again for an 8th night in a row. Our Mike Tobin has the details from Tel Aviv.
7: The whole operation amplified by 2 U.S. service members who were killed, 1 missing, and 4 who were injured. This is the first time the U.S. has taken casualties since the signing of the Memorandum of Understanding, or ceasefire, which is now largely disregarded. The casualties were at the Mowafiq Salti Air Base in Jordan, to the eastern side of Jordan. They're a result of Iran's repeated repeated shots at U.S. bases in neighboring countries. At least one strike got through the defenses. Now, as fighters launched from aircraft carriers, Tomahawk cruise missiles blasted off from warships, U.S. Central Command stated that this eighth round of strikes was intended to punish the Revolutionary Guard forces who launched the attacks that killed U.S. service members in Jordan.
6: And Iran launching new attacks against Jordan, which triggered the air raid sirens in Israel. So far, 16 U.S. service members have been killed since the U.S. began hitting Iran. Iran says at least 50 people have been killed in the latest round of strikes. The mayor of New York City, Democratic Socialist Zohran Mamdani, considering the arrest of Israel's prime minister ahead of his visit to the Big Apple.
8: New York City Mayor Zohran Mamdani says his legal team is reviewing whether the city could arrest Israeli Prime Minister Benjamin Netanyahu if he visits for the UN General Assembly in September. Mamdani claims that Netanyahu should be charged by the International Criminal Court with war crimes. Israel rejects the allegations that the U.S. does not recognize the court's jurisdiction. Israeli officials say Netanyahu plans to attend the UN gathering despite Mamdani's comments.
6: And that's Fox's Chan Lee Painter. The current U.S. ambassador to the U.N., Mike Waltz, responding to Mamdani's claims, saying he has no legal authority to arrest Benjamin Netanyahu and says the comments are all for show. 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
6: Conditions improving a bit along the East Coast after yesterday's big heavy rain triggered flash flooding, but tens of millions of folks remain at risk for severe weather. Fox Weather's Adam Klotz.
20: There is a silver lining with all of that heavy rain we saw, and it really changed the pattern of some of that smoke as you're looking at some of the air quality, and it has gone back to much more normal, reasonable levels across the East and into the Northeast where it was horrible yesterday. Now, there still is wildfire smoke. Those fires are still burning up across Canada, and it's back settled into where it initially began, just to the south of that. Right. So you're talking about Wisconsin, Minnesota. That's where the air quality is at its worst again this morning. Along the East Coast, things are looking pretty good for today. The risk of severe weather has settled a little farther towards the south. Yes, yeah, still the mid-Atlantic there as you're talking about the Carolinas and Virginia, and then stretching back over down towards the south. So Atlanta could see at least some risk of severe weather as we get going in the afternoon.
6: And some places could see up to 3 inches of rain, more than 200,000 customers losing power because of the storms yesterday. Argentina and Spain set to duke it out today in the World Cup final. Brian Yannis previews that for us from the New York, New Jersey Stadium in the Jersey Meadowlands.
21: This is expected to feel like a home game for Argentina. It's fans flooding Times Square last night, banging drums and shooting off fireworks. For Lionel Messi, a win today would give him his second World Cup championship and further cement him as the greatest soccer player ever, adding to his long list of records and accomplishments. He's got 47 trophies. Argentina would be the first to win back-to-back World Cups in 64 years if they win today. Messi is facing off against his heir apparent, Spain's 19-year-old prodigy, Lamine Yamal. Both Messi and Yamal started their careers with FC Barcelona, and Yamal is off to a better start than Messi.
6: Spain looking to capture its second World Cup title after winning its only previous championship in the year 2010, the last time it made a cup final. The game starts at 3 Eastern. I'm Paul Stevens. This is Fox News.
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23: It's a Sunday, so naturally your Denver drive is a relatively easy one. As a matter of fact, it's still looking great. I-25 is wide open north and southbound through town. No accidents involved. Speeds are up to the posted limits. The only problem area you're going to find, and it's not that bad, southbound on Pena Boulevard between 56th Avenue down to I-70. I-70 a little bit slow westbound between Pena over to 225, but that is it. Everything else around town looking great.
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0: Listen as Clay Travis and Buck Sexton recap another week of exposing hypocrisy and fight to protect our freedom. This is Clay Travis and Buck Sexton. Sound off.
1: Okay, second hour of Clay and Buck kicks off right now. And just want to remind you all, if you like to watch the video, if you like YouTube, you can check us out there. The YouTube channel is rocking. So please come a knocking. You will enjoy it very much. And it's just Clay and Buck on YouTube. We're streaming the 3 hours of show now, so check it out. And with that, Clay, a few things that I wanted to speak about here. Interesting. No one really wants it, just based on the calls and the emails we're getting. No one really wants to talk about immigration enforcement. No one really wants to talk about Iran right now. Everybody, at least who's writing in, calling in, whatever, they all want to talk moving Paramount to Nashville, content creation, the next generation of Taylor Sheridans, if you will, making great American content that people will actually consume, enjoy, want their kids to watch with them. In some cases, not all those Taylor Sheridan shows are kid-friendly, but you know what I mean. Enjoy with the family. So I think that really does strike a nerve, especially when we see the success of the Young Washington movie, which is Angel Studios in partnership with another studio, I forget.
2: Which is also, Buck, largely based in the Nashville area.
1: Well, there you go.
2: So, you know, there's an ecosystem that I think could... You got Nate Bargatze, who made, is the most successful comedian that lives here. I think there's a lot of creative talent that could go to the next level, and Paramount could become the company that tries to speak to the middle part of the country, like, Buck, Walt Disney used to do back in the day before they decided that every animated character had to be trans.
1: Well, the funny thing is that Paramount has this opportunity, and it reminds me of the old Roger Ailes joke about Fox News, which is he found this niche audience of half the country that would appreciate the news point of view from Fox. The content that the woke left wants to create, I'm not even sure the woke left really necessarily watches it. They just like to know that it's there, or that they're ramming this down the throats of everybody in America via Netflix and other things. But the content that we're talking about, even silly commies might enjoy it if they were to watch it. It's just entertaining. The whole purpose of it is not to politically brainwash people over time, but to entertain people and to bring us together with shared experience and shared values. Kind of like what the sports, professional sports was supposed to be for a long time, and still is in different ways. But, you know, you've spent a lot of time talking about how it's lost that mission at different moments. That's for sure. So there's that. So we'll get into some more of your calls and all of it on that. This is one of these things where people are really okay. I was going to do the time change bill, because I get some people are so passionate about
2: this. I'm super passionate about this.
1: I was going to do the Biden memoir just because memoir about a guy who can't remember anything is quite a thing. But you want to talk about this first? Okay, fine. Well, then we'll talk about the time, because you time Eastern Standard, Eastern Time, daylight saving. You people are like radicals. You are clock jihadists. Like, you are all about whatever version of the time clock switching thing should have. I just don't want to be winding my clocks twice. I think it's super annoying, and we shouldn't be doing this. It's a weird manipulation. But, okay, here we go. Biden will release a memoir just after the November midterms. The book, Promise Me America, will come out on November 17th. We'll cover the tumultuous aspects of his presidency, as well as his reelection bid. The fact that they are holding this until after the midterm election, I think, tells you a lot.
2: Yes.
1: which is that I'm sure the publisher was like, look, there's going to be a lot of people who are going to say they don't really want Biden's, even though no one will read this book. No one will read this. This book will be bulk bought not even that much, because the Biden name, I think the Biden brand has been essentially destroyed, nullified as a political entity. But the people that buy this book will just buy a hardback of it to put in a prominent place, like almost as a coffee table book to show people who they voted for. No one will read this book except people like you and me who work in, which one of us, but do we have to do rock, paper, scissors?
2: I read the Kamala's book. I will not read it. I will tell you that I read the Jake Tapper book, which I actually thought was not awful. I mean, it just confirmed what a lot of us already knew. And then I just bought the new one, Regime Change, or whatever it's called.
1: The Jonathan Swan book. People say it's pretty good.
2: Yeah, I've got it in my my travel bag, so I've been reading it a bit as I've been traveling around this week. So so I'll read that one. There is, I actually think this is very funny. Making someone read Joe Biden's book should be a fantasy football punishment for people out there. You know, you win first place, you usually get money. You come in last place, you have to do something. A book report on Joe Biden's book would be an incredible punishment. Making one of your kids, instead of grounding them, making them read Joe Biden's book and do a book report on each chapter. If you really want to torture your children and you want to threaten them if they don't obey you, what you're going to be requiring. I think that this is the level of what people are going to read. But I don't even know that there is a Biden base. Right. I mean, this is where it feels like more and more people are willing to at least acknowledge there's no way Joe Biden legally got 81 million votes. No way. Now, what number did he actually get legally? You can dispute and we can argue about that. Do you even think any Democrats truly believe that Joe Biden got at this point, now that we've seen what Kamala could do? Now that we've seen what what Barack Obama could do, what Hillary could do, all three of those people at least have bases, I think, of support that like them more than anybody likes Joe Biden. The idea that Biden got 81 million votes, that he outperformed Obama by 13 million votes, that is crazy town.
1: Yeah, I just wish that we had the clear, like, I wish that it was something where you could say to anyone, okay, how did they create, if you will, assuming this, how did they create over 10 million votes that shouldn't have been? Like, yes. What is, now people will start screaming when I say that, oh, this or oh, that. But you'll notice there isn't actually one answer to the question, which is a problem.
2: Yes.
1: Because that means there's not a definitive, we all agree, we know what the cheat was. So that alone,
2: you've got to be. The easy way to put it is, what could you prove in a court of law beyond a reasonable doubt occurred that was fraudulent?
1: Yes.
2: I think you can look at the end result and say there's no way that happened. It's almost like, Buck, you can look at a guy who wins a bodybuilding competition, and just looking at him, you can be like, I don't think that guy just ate a lot of steak and protein and he has 0% body fat. And, you know,
1: if you're in a bodybuilding competition, like a real one, you're on steroids. I mean, there's no.
2: Yes.
1: Right now.
2: But everybody says they aren't.
1: A lot of people,
2: everybody says, oh, it's all natural.
1: The funniest thing in the world. That's a whole other story, by the way. The rise in steroid usage in this country over the last decade, I think, would blow people's minds if they actually had any idea how much more common it is. And also HGH being used for therapeutic, might be one way of saying it, purposes, human growth hormone. These are things, by the way, that are not like FDA approved, not legal. Not legal meaning if you're taking it outside of a doctor's care, etc. But there's a lot more of that going on. Anyway, side note, but yes, you're right about it's super sketchy. It's super sketchy that Biden is supposed to be the highest vote receiving president of all time.
2: Yes.
1: He's number
2: one. And that, again, even with population increasing, I think there's a decent chance that in 2028, no one will get 81 million votes on either side yet again in that race.
1: What do you say to somebody who would come back and, let's say you get a person on the right who is not pro-Biden, is not trying to make excuses, but says, you know, honestly, it's really just because COVID was became so political for Democrats. The whole COVID thing became a rallying cry among them, and they got massive expansions of mail-in voting. And that actually, it's not that there was a systematic cheating for Biden. It's that the rules were bent and or, you know, eliminated, but openly so broadly that COVID was actually the difference maker for Biden, not a systematic campaign to cheat.
2: That argument would entail, as you just mentioned, that the rules that allowed him to get 81 million were bent and or broken and also didn't exist elsewhere. I would even strip away COVID, though, and I would just look. I think we have the data, and steroids baseball era is actually a good one, right? Like, you can go and watch, hey, somebody hit 50 home runs. I'm sitting within viewing distance of the Atlanta Braves stadium. I think it was Brady Anderson one year hit 50 home runs. Now, his biceps suddenly went from 20 inches to 35 inches or whatever the heck they are, and you could see him in his uniform, and you could say, wait, he never did this before. So all of the data circumstantially was there, which is why I always like to say, circumstantial evidence sometimes is very strong, and one of the ones they teach you in law school is if you go to bed and there's no snow outside, and then you wake up the next morning and there's a foot of snow on the ground, the evidence is circumstantial that it snowed overnight because you didn't see it. You were sleeping, but the evidence is there. It's pretty self-evident. Circumstantial evidence can be quite strong. I think we can look at 3 years of Trump, I mean, three election cycles of Trump, and just say that if that were the case, Kamala would have been able to at least come close to equaling what Joe Biden did. And what did she end up with? 6 million fewer votes than Joe Biden in 2024.
1: So if you were to even say, and I think this can be a good way of A-B testing theories, I'm a Grok guy, so I use Grok constantly now. And I've replaced Google with Grok. So I'll even be like, I need a drugstore near me. Yes. I go to Grok, not Google.
2: Exact same for me.
1: I'm Google. You betrayed my trust too many times on too many things over too many years. I'm a Grok guy now. And by the way, that's a pretty... Just as an aside, 10 years ago, if you told me that I was going to have something that would be more in my data, you know, Googling it became a phrase for it. They went from total search domination to, I know they still have their own AI and stuff now, but there's other, look, I use Grok more than Google. So that
2: puts I'll give you an example of something I use, and I would encourage everybody, like, I just needed to buy sunglasses recently, and I was in a city, I think I was in Los Angeles. I didn't know where I was. I was like, where's the fastest place I can walk and get a pair of sunglasses? Just ask Grok. Boom, it says, hey, there's half mile away. You can go to this location. They'll have the sunglasses that you're looking for.
1: You get aviators? That's pretty amazing. You strike me as an aviators guy. What'd you go for?
2: I did go aviators. Yeah. In fact, they're the ones that I've got sitting right here right now. I like the Maui Jims, but I went with the Ray-Bans because the Maui Jims were not in. But this is my preferred sunglasses.
1: You know what your SEC frat brethren, who all love you, by the way,
2: yes.
1: You know, you are like the godfather from old school. Like, whenever there's SEC fraternity brothers, they're like, there he is, the godfather. They, like, all start cheering. But the thing where they have the connector behind the sunglasses,
2: oh, yeah,
1: so you can, you know, sometimes neon-colored, sometimes even maybe like a little...
2: The croaky, yeah. I think those are called, that like, keep you from losing your sunglasses.
1: I've become... Because I'm a dad now, I can go full dad mode. Like, I can wear my New Balance sneakers and have that thing, and I might even go fanny pack. By the way, not a mid-strap on the chest. That's not... You own the fanny pack.
2: My wife is obsessed with the fanny pack.
1: There's nothing wrong with the fanny pack. The crossbody bag for a guy, unless you're carrying like a SIG in there or something, I don't think the, and even then, do a fanny pack. But anyway, where was I on the, when I come back, Clay, how about this? When we come back, I went into Grok. Give me the strongest factual statistical argument that Biden's 81 million is crap.
2: Oh, I'm curious.
1: I will give it to you.
2: Yeah.
1: But you have to hang out with us through this break.
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1: Welcome back in to Clay and Buck. Clay, sorry, I jumped the gun there because I wanted to just get this out and let you react.
2: This is your Grok. This is for a reminder for people who don't know. You looked up what Grok said. Give us the query again, and I'm actually curious to know what the result was. What did it tell you?
1: Question is, what is the best argument that it's just simply implausible Biden got 81 million votes? And it says a few things. No single smoking gun proves impossibility with Biden at 81.28 million votes, but it does strain credulity when viewed against election baselines. Again, I'm reading from Grok right now. One, bellwether counties and geographic narrowness. Dozens of counties that reliably predicted the winner for decades, some since the 1800s, overwhelmingly backed Trump in 2020. Of the 19 perfect bellwethers, only one went for Biden and the rest went for Trump by wide margins. So that's one. These are stats. There's nothing here other than numbers that everyone agrees on and everyone can look up and check. 26%, a 26 plus accurate bellwether showed Trump outperforming his national popular vote share dramatically, while Biden would have been underperforming expectations compared to Obama 2008. Biden supposedly won nationally while losing those bellwether counties by double digits. And Biden won the fewest counties of any modern winner, about 25% of counties. This is statistically anomalous. That's just off the top of the... And then they get into the implausibility of the turnout. And they simply say that population rose 2 to 3% since 2016, 7 million votes beyond Biden had a 7 million vote popular edge. Basically, Clay, what they're saying is no models predicted this. They predicted the opposite of this. Where did it come from? That's from Grok.
2: Yes. I mean, again, I think you're just hearing more and more people, because I do think the 2024 outcome was significant. If Kamala Harris had gotten 83 million votes, I think some people would have taken a step back. But the fact that she came 6 million votes short of what Biden was able to produce, I think a lot of people are just saying it feels Biden's 2020 victory. It feels a lot like the steroids era in baseball when suddenly Barry Bonds is going out and hitting 73 home runs. And then nobody else can come close to equalizing it after. And so it's a statistical anomaly that definitely makes you say, okay, what happened here? Something different than
1: if you were the kid that stole the test before the math exam. You don't want to get 100 on that test, Clay, if your average was a 75. You know what I'm saying? You got to keep it within the realm of reasonable.
2: It raised eyebrows. Up next, Secretary Sean Duffy.
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5: Arapahoe County officials are looking into what they call possible concerning care at a senior living facility. Several residents of the All Saints Home Care Facility on South Lisbon Court near Liverpool and Arapahoe Road have been relocated. Authorities are asking family or legal guardians of residents at All Saints to come forward. The Aurora Fire Department getting an alert over the weekend that was dangerously close to CU Anschutz.
6: It was across from UC Health on East 17th Place and a block away from Children's Hospital and a little bit too close for comfort. A large brush fire moving quickly. 16 fire and medical units converged on the scene. Crews tapped into a river next to East 17th Place and contained the fire. Credit Aurora Fire Rescue. It took 45 tense minutes before the fire was snuffed out. That could have really been a threat to the whole medical center.
5: That's Steve Mark reporting. I'm David Kale.
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1: Welcome back in here to Clay and Buck. We're joined now by Secretary of Transportation Duffy. Secretary Duffy, appreciate you coming to hang out with us here on Clay and Buck.
2: It is great to be with you. Thanks for having me, man.
1: Appreciate you. So, this was, we wanted to check in with you regardless. And we have a number of topics that we are going to cover with you today. But having just experienced this myself, and having had a plane full of people who were, let's just say, at their wits' end, I wanted to get the best possible explanation for what is going on with air travel these days. And for anybody who's wondering why I think this is an imminent question, the numbers, Secretary Duffy, for extreme delays on tarmacs have been getting worse, at least according to what's publicly available data over the last couple of years. There's, I know, a lot of reasons for this, but when something in the airline industry is getting worse, and especially when there's not some Democrat communist in charge in the White House, people ask questions like, hold on a second, why isn't this getting better? What's going on with the delays, and specifically tarmac delays? What's being done to address it, and why is it that this feels like it's an area that is so stubborn to resolve?
2: Well, so first off, we get flights that when they're around weather, which I think was, you know, Buck's flight, what happens is you have ground stop. And when you have a ground stop, you have airplanes that are still at the gate. They're supposed to take off, push back a half an hour, an hour before. Well, they don't because they can't take off. And that's the gate that you're supposed to go to. So you wait on the tarmac until they get cleared for takeoff. And that is an issue of weather. And, you know, sometimes, here's what I think the problem is. You should have pilots on airplanes say, hey, everybody, this is what's going on. There's a ground stop or gate's not open. You might look out your left-hand side of the window and you see open gates. Those are not our gates. They're not our employees. They're not our equipment. We can't go into those gates. You might see them, but we can't go there. We're waiting for our gates to open. I think it's a communication problem, first off, so people know what's happening. But when you say that things, so the numbers have gone up from 2024 to 2025. There's more tarmac delays.
1: Just to be clear, these are delays that are going for hours. This is not like a 5-minute delay. Go ahead.
2: Right, sure. And the reason that's happened is, number one, last year we had a significant problem for delays in one event in New York City where they got inches of rain. We had 60 plus planes that had a long delay on the tarmac. But you can't forget, we had the longest government shutdown in American history led by Democrats. And you guys covered this on your show. We had air traffic controllers that weren't coming to work, air traffic controllers that were taking other jobs. And that created significant gridlock during that time frame that made the numbers go up. So let's level set this. Here's what's happening. You have weather. You have mechanical issues with airplanes. That's a majority of the delays that you'll see, and significant delays. A portion of it, though, is air traffic control. Right, that's what I have control over. I can't control the weather. You guys know that.
1: Yeah, I know. But the weather also, Secretary Duffy, hasn't gotten worse in the last 2 years. Like, that's not a thing. So we understand. Everyone understands that there's thunder and lightning. The plane can't take off.
2: I looked at the numbers, just like you did. So I looked at, why did the numbers go up? And we had a couple of incidents in 2025 that caused the numbers to pop. And then we had a significant shutdown. So I'm not an apologist for delays. They're horrible. I'm doing all I can to make the system better. So let's talk about that. Yeah. I inherited a system that that we've talked about a lot. It's old. It's antiquated. No one has done anything for 20 years, 25 years to fix it. So I got $12.5 billion from Congress. We're putting in new fiber lines, replacing copper. We're 60% done with that. We're going to go from analog to digital. We have 1970s radios. We're staticking. We're going to put in brand new radio crisp communication, new radar, new technology in the towers. So that's all the infrastructure of what the controllers use. But that doesn't really change. It a little bit changes, but doesn't fully change the experience of the traveler. I need to drive efficiency. How do I make the airspace operate better? How can I have airplanes navigate storms better so you don't see a two-hour delay on a tarmac? Right. How can we have
1: flights? So and again, I'm not trying to interrupt you, Secretary, but just so people understand, I just experienced a 2-hour delay with 180 other people after landing. So it's not like we couldn't take off. It was, no, we're just going to sit here. We're going to sit here for two hours after a three-hour flight. So that brings me to American Airlines, which is the flight that I was on. I have been told by people who would know, has made a decision for cost-cutting reasons to run on bare-bones skeleton crew in terms of rampers, in terms of basically the ground crew when you land. The idea being, we're just going to pass the delays and the frustration on to passengers, but that keeps our cost down day-to-day, so deal with it. As long as we have you out before 3 hours, if you've landed, too bad for you. Is that true?
2: Well, I don't have that sort like you have. But I don't think airlines are in the business of trying to piss off passengers.
1: I don't know.
2: If you have an airline.
1: Okay, go ahead. Airline, sure.
2: But I'm going to talk about your flight. Yeah. So if you have a ground stop, you were allowed to land, but at your gate, there's still a plane that was supposed to leave 45 minutes before you got there. It's still at the gate because it can't take off. You don't have a gate to go to. So where are you going to go? Right. That's why you said on the tarmac, your gate was not available. There was a plane in it because it couldn't take off because of the weather in the Northeast. That's what happened to you. And then you looked out your window and you saw open gates. You were flying on American and you were seeing Delta gate, right? So you don't have American employees at the Delta gates. You don't have American equipment at the Delta gates. And we don't, because of safety and they have different equipment, I don't have Delta employees operate equipment that they don't know for an American airplane. Like, we don't do that. So that was your situation, fully looked into it. Now, I think the pilots could have expressed that to you. You see gates. These are Delta gates. We can't go there. We have airplanes in our gate that we're supposed to go to. They can't leave because there's a ground stop. That might make you feel better about what's actually happening.
0: Secretary Duffy.
2: In the area. It was not a situation where there wasn't enough staff. It was weather. Confirmed by the FAA and the other airlines on the day of your flight.
0: Secretary Duffy, one of the things that's super frustrating to a lot of people is your predecessor, Mayor Pete, thanks for coming on with us. Your predecessor, Mayor Pete, focused on DEI when it came to hires. And oftentimes that is really detrimental to the overall environment. I think for most people, when you get on a plane, the number one thing you care about is, can the pilot land the plane safely? Not what is the race or gender or sexual orientation of a pilot. And certainly when it comes to air traffic control, there's even been reports that one of the issues was the air traffic controllers were over-indexing for white men. That's some of the reports that I've seen. What does the data reflect that you have been able to uncover since then? Was that actually occurring? And what can be done and what have you done to potentially make that better?
2: So this actually is not, this wasn't Pete, Mayor Pete. This was actually a program implemented under the Obama administration. They thought that there was too many white men as air traffic controllers. They wanted to diversify air traffic controllers. And so they tried to bring in people that were non-white men. And they successfully brought people into the academy when they did that, but the rules of the academy didn't change on who can graduate and who can't. And even though they brought in more diversity hires, when they did that, we had some of the lowest throughput of the academy. They didn't pass. So we didn't get the controllers, you know, get into the school. So you still have to go through the schooling. You still have to pass the test. You still have to get certified in the airspace. So they weren't able to get into towers through the DEI program. But the effort was made. And so what we do is we look for the best and the brightest. I don't care your sex, your race, your preference. We don't care. What we want is the best air traffic controllers, which is why this year we put out a request for gamers. We had 12,000 applications in 12 hours, 8,000 plus qualified. We have more throughput in the academy for air traffic controllers than we've had in 6 years. The best controllers are the oldest controllers. Instead of having them retire, I've offered them a 20% upfront cash bonus to stay on and keep working because we do have a shortage. But I have 4,000 in the pipeline right now for air traffic controllers. We have 11,000, again, the most we've had in 6 years. We're supercharging our controllers coming through the system. But I guess to the both of you, you haven't seen anybody focus more or do more in aviation in 30 years. This modernization is a huge effort. I think it's one of the most significant economic investments that the country is making, and we're doing it under budget and we are on time. Now, the software part of it, the Congress didn't give me the money for software. I need money to finish the software build. Because we've saved money, we're doing it even without Congress giving us the cash. But that is the magic. You want efficiency and safety in the airspace. And using, again, think about Windows 95. Who would use Windows 95 today when you have all the tools and technology that you have today? We're using a version of air traffic control that would be like Windows 95. You don't have the benefit of all the technological advancements that we've seen over 30 years. We want to give that to air traffic controllers and deploy that in the airspace, which is going to bring way more efficiency, which means there's way more delays.
0: I know you have 9 kids that you're responsible for in addition for all travel across the country. One of your son-in-laws, I believe, is endorsed by President Trump to be in Congress. You served in Congress before. You get to brag on the kids and the in-laws, probably not as much as you would like. Tell us about your son-in-law, his campaign, and what you think he could bring to bear when it comes to adding some more talent to Capitol Hill.
2: So his name is Mike Alfonso. He's a remarkable, hardworking, smart young man, 26 years old. One of these kids that got involved in politics once he saw Charlie Kirk's murder. He was, a huge fan, had met Charlie. And you've seen this younger generation who are inspired by him getting involved in politics. And so if you look at what the left has done well, the youth movement, the socialist youth movement in America is afoot. The Democrat socialists of America are expanding and growing. If you want to blunt that with young people, old people are not effective in delivering that method. You need young people in positions of leadership to deliver the message of free enterprise and conservative values to young people. So, President Trump has met him, loved him, endorsed him. This kid's he's a fighter. He's a math major, smart young man. And we come from a pretty big district in northern Wisconsin. I think all are part of 26 counties. Born and raised here, and loves the place. Hunt fishes and will represent the people of this district really well. So, all races, they're tough. And he's working his tail off. Nothing is given to anybody. 7 days a week, 12 hours a day, which is what you have to do if you want to represent people.
1: Secretary Duffy, Transportation Secretary Duffy with us now. We just have about a minute, sir, so I wanted to jump in real quick with tell us about, because this is another positive initiative you guys are working on, the Build Grants. What are they and what are they doing for everybody?
2: So, we changed from the last administration. The last administration didn't call the build grants. They called them raise grants, where they wanted to focus on diversity, equity, and inclusion. And so we now have gone back to it's a build grant. We're $1 trillion in need in American infrastructure, roads and bridges. The last administration took 20% of this grant, $200 million, and instead of building roads and bridges, they built bike lanes. Now, again, love bikes, but when you don't have enough roads and bridges, we should not be building bike lanes, and especially from the federal government. If your community wants a bike lane, do it. We've taken out the bike lanes, and we're going back to core infrastructure, the project that Americans ride on, drive on every single day. But it's just, we're getting back to common sense policies that make this country actually work, as opposed to the crazy ideas of the leftists that ran the last administration.
1: Transportation Secretary Duffy, thank you so much for explaining what's going on today to everybody. Appreciate you being here, and good luck.
2: Thanks, Ben.
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1: As we celebrate our nation's 250th birthday this month, this milestone is a reminder of the impact our nation has had on people around the globe as well. Countries like Israel, for instance, founded just 78 years ago.
6: Years ago, President John F. Kennedy said, "Israel was not created in order to disappear. Israel will endure and flourish." Those words captured the spirit of a young democracy determined to survive.
1: Two nations thousands of miles apart, yet united by shared values of democracy,

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0: 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Advertisement, not a promise to make a loan. Buck, this is one of the crazy things that's going on. The Democrats are staying committed to the idea that men can be women. This is going viral. I don't know if you have seen it. This is a UC San Francisco med school dean, chancellor, high-level person saying the vast majority of pregnancies occur in women.
1: Of course, the vast majority of pregnancies are in women, and I have absolutely no problem with using the word pregnant women. I use it myself.
2: Has a non-biological woman ever had a baby?
1: A transgender person?
2: That's not a biological woman. Has a non-biological woman ever had a baby?
1: I would reiterate.
2: It's ridiculous.
0: Buck, this is where we are. They're going to the mat on this one.
3: Yes, they are. And you are going to a soccer game.
0: I am, Buck. How nervous are you for on behalf of jolly old England?
3: Clay, England's going home with a trophy, a trophy, a trophy. They're going to win the whole thing. You're going to be cheering for them in the stands. We'll be back with the third hour here. Stick around.
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3: As we celebrate our nation's 250th birthday this month, this milestone is a reminder of the impact our nation has had on people around the globe.

0: globe as well. Countries like Israel, for instance, founded just 78 years ago.
1: Years ago, President John F. Kennedy said, Israel was not created in order to disappear. 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
9: The U.S. and Iran both carrying out more strikes. I'm Ann Carrick, Fox News. From the White House, Fox's Alex Hogan with the latest.
10: So new escalation with the U.S. continuing to carry out strikes in Iran today. Amid this renewed escalation, we've seen Iran carry out strikes of its own this weekend. And just yesterday, the U.S. military announced the tragic deaths of two U.S. service members. They say that one service member is still missing and that four others were transported to Jordanian hospitals after an Iranian missile and drone attack on a base in Jordan on Friday. President Trump reportedly telling News Nation, quote, "We hate to see it happen. It's in service to our country." And Secretary of War Pete Hegseth reacted, writing, "Godspeed, heroes. Their sacrifice only stiffens our resolve."
9: 16 U.S. service members have been killed since the U.S. began striking Iran. Argentina and Spain are facing off today to determine who will be this year's World Cup champion. Fox's Brian Yenes has a preview from outside the New York, New Jersey stadium where the final will be played.
11: Argentina looks to become the first team in 64 years to win back-to-back World Cups. And in just a few hours, the world's greatest soccer player, 39-year-old Lionel Messi, will face off against Spain's 19-year-old prodigy, Lamine Yamal. And for the first time ever, the World World Cup champions will receive exclusive custom-made championship rings alongside that trophy. They are reportedly handcrafted 18-karat gold rings featuring 89 diamonds and 36 sapphires. There are exactly 2,026 rings made, 30 for the champions, and the rest will be available for fans to purchase.
9: Today marks the first World Cup final between the reigning champions of Europe and South America. Spain won Euro 2024, while Argentina captured the 2024 Copa America. The World Cup match is at 3 p.m. Eastern on Fox. Pre-game coverage has been underway. 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
15: Temperatures being 30 degrees above average.
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9: President Trump addressed his concerns last week about election integrity in a national address. Some in Congress continue to push back.
16: The president released documentation he said proves fraud and foreign interference as he ran for a second consecutive term. Democratic Senator Mark Warner said on CBS Face the Nation that was on his watch.
17: The only election that Trump is concerned about is 2020. Mm-hmm. That was the election that his administration was in charge of.
16: GOP Congressman James Comer said on Fox's The Sunday Briefing, presenting photo ID and proof of citizenship makes sense to him.
18: It's not that complicated. And for the life of me, I don't understand why there are so many senators who oppose that.
16: Senate Republican leaders say they don't have the votes to pass the Save America Act. Grinnell Scott, Fox News.
9: UK Labour Party head Andy Burnham is touting his goals for his term once he becomes British Prime Minister Monday. Fox's Stephanie Bennett with details from London.
19: The former mayor of Greater Manchester aims for greater public control of essential services and new powers for regional governments, signalling a shift to the left from outgoing Prime Minister Keir Starmer. Burnham's office also says he wants to relocate part of No. 10 Downing Street up to Manchester, scrap plans for a government-issued digital ID that would have tackled illegal immigration, but also eventually allow people to manage childcare or tax returns. And there's also suggestions for new oil and gas drilling in the North Sea. Well, during his speech Friday, the 56-year-old condemned the economic model established in the 1980s by Margaret Thatcher, saying Britain surrendered control of the essentials.
9: Starmer resigned last month after serving less than 2 years in office. A second person has died from Legionnaire's disease in New York City. Health officials say there's been an overall decline in new cases. The city reported at least 72 cases in the latest outbreak. I'm Ann Carrick, and this is Fox News.
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20: Well, your Sunday morning drive looking very good around Denver. Some moderately heavy traffic northbound I-25 between 225 up to about Evans. Speeds down around 37 miles an hour. Same thing is true north and southbound I-25 approaching Colfax. We're seeing some slow speeds down around 30, 35 miles an hour as well. Southbound on Peña Boulevard between 56th Avenue and I-70. I'm Bill Jones.
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0: Listen as Clay Travis and Buck Sexton recap another week of exposing hypocrisy and fight to protect our freedom. 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
1: Hour three of Clay and Buck kicks off right now for this hour. Just Buck. Clay is, as you know, on the way to the fancy soccer game called football in many parts of the world where my jolly English team is squaring off against Argentina. That's where the tango is from, right? Tango is Argentina. Samba is Brazil and tango is Argentina for the dances, right? That sounds right. Whatever. Close enough. I'm not good at either of those. But yes, there's a game that will be going on right after the show. So you can listen to this whole hour and then you can, if you choose to, turn on the semifinals of the World Cup. I hope England brings home the trophy and we shall see. And I will be somewhere, probably with my family here in New York, doing English soccer chants. Although I'm worried. Those Argentinians, they're a crafty bunch on the field. So he'll be at that game. We have a couple things I want to talk to you about this hour. First of all, I want to open the lines. We just had the Secretary of Transportation Duffy on, and he's a good man for giving us his time to show up. And I have met the secretary previously when he was a congressman, and I like him. That said, I am entirely unsatisfied with what is going on with the airlines right now. You can take my thoughts and opinions on these things. There's also just the facts and the figures, which I think is a good place to go. I don't know how many of you fly frequently. I fly much more than I would like to, so this is something that comes up. But, for example, if you ask, are airlines, this is on Grok, cutting ground crews as a cost-cutting measure, and is that creating an increase in tarmac delays? Tarmac delays over the last couple of years are up over 100%, everybody. When I say delays, I mean long delays, hours, over three. So the delays are skyrocketing. That's happening. Now, we could say it's COVID, and that's fine. We could say it's staffing issues from COVID and Biden being a moron, and that's fine. We're 2 years into Trump. A lot of things are being fixed. Let's fix this. So 3 hour plus domestic delays have risen significantly. And there's also now the reality of the staffing on the grounds. I asked that question to Grok. It said this is the direct response. OK, when you ask the question, are they saving margin? As in, are they saving dollars by making you, the passenger, wait. I'm not talking about weather. No one thinks you should go fly in a thunderstorm. I get it. But have they decided that they're going to increase their margin by making you wait up to that 3 hour mark when the fines actually kick in? The response on Grok, yes, there are ongoing crew staffing challenges in aviation. Some of it is tied to post-pandemic recovery and cost pressure, and these are creating delays, including the tarmac delays you're talking about. So, yeah, they have cut staff or they have insufficient staff for planes that land so that you can get off the plane. And I'll tell you this, for people who don't like the rule went into effect in 2010. The rule went into effect under the Obama administration, for what it's worth. And you say, I don't like rules, Buck. First of all, the airline's been bailed out by the taxpayer twice in the last 24 years or so, 25 years. Two bailouts, one during COVID, one after 9/11. The airlines are also among the most heavily regulated industries in the entire country right now. Now, you can say that's bad and we should have less regulation, and that's fine. And I think there's certainly an argument for that. But regulations that prevent you from being held captive on a plane for 10 hours at a time, I think that's probably a good thing. That used to happen to people. People would be on a hot tarmac in Phoenix, and they would have to wait for 8 hours, unable to exit. You're on the ground, 8 hours, can't go anywhere. Because of costs. Because, well, they don't want to have to refund your ticket. They don't want to have to rebook you, you know. Tough for you, right? So they passed the three-hour rule. But more to the point, on-time departures, cancellations, long tarmac delays, all of it is up over the last 2 years. All of it. And substantially up. It's not the weather. And I think that some of the leadership of the airlines has a big part in this, which should be looked at. But for those of you who have experienced this, a lot of people need to be on time and flying places for work and have to deal with things. Why is it getting worse? I'm not, but what about a thunderstorm? Yeah, of course. No one's saying we're going to have perfect aviation, but it's gotten a lot worse in the last 2 years. And that's the part of this that I find unacceptable. That's the part of this that, and the data speaks to that. On-time departures down, cancellations up, ground tarmac stuff up. If we need a lot better, and the Secretary Duffy was talking about this, we need better air traffic control. Okay, that needs to be an imminent priority. I mean, this is important because this can't just be done by the private sector. Unfortunately, for better or for worse, the government is deeply involved in the aviation industry. So it has to be something of a government fix. It has to be a government option. So that's, I want to take your calls on this and hear from especially any of you. If you work on a ground crew, if you're a former pilot, you want to weigh in on this stuff, or you have a horror story. You know why my thing went viral? People are like, oh, it's because you know how many flights I've had canceled, delayed over the last year? Tons. There's something different about landing and being, and landing in calm weather, by the way, and being told, yeah, you're just going to sit here for 2 hours. We don't have a gate for you. There are gates, but not a gate for you. How different is the technology, really? How about take one of those little rampy things that can go along the side of the plane and let us get off there? Oh, my gosh. Oh, this is a crazy idea. We got Elon trying to get us to Mars, but we can't figure out a way to be able to get 200 people off a plane that's already landed on the ground. It's unacceptable. It's unacceptable. And, you know, they send out somebody because my thing went viral on X. And that's why, they send out somebody from the airline to be like, I'm sorry about your frustration, sir. I'm like, I don't want sorry. You're not sorry. You didn't do anything. I'm not a jerk. I'm not going to yell at you. I'm not mad at the airline attendants. I'm not mad at the pilot. Let's fix the system. Let's make the system better. That's my only. I it's not about being mad. It's not about being somebody, you know, who's going to like yell at people. I don't do that. Of course, because also someone could video me and I look like a jerk. And that's not the only reason I don't do it, but that would be one reason. I want this to get better. And if for anyone who says it can't get better, well, why has it gotten a whole lot worse in 2 years? If it's staffing, if it's funding, if it's training, if it's whatever, then this needs to be absolutely prioritized across the board. And there, I mean, also, we got members of Congress. They got plenty of say on this. Ted Cruz on the Transportation Committee for the United States Senate. Let's have some of the airline CEOs explain, why is this getting worse? Don't tell me it's because there have been so many more thunderstorms in the last 2 years. That's not true. It is getting worse. A lot of people fly. It's a huge industry. It matters. Let's make this better. So that's my little say on that. Let's go to something else that just crossed my radar, which I thought was so interesting as well. On the let's fix things side of the equation, I stumbled across, I don't usually watch standard television, so much so that when I'm in a hotel room, I have to like remember again how to use the guide and everything else, because I just have a smart TV at home with some streaming services, and that's it. Everything is internet based. I don't have cable, so I'm going through, and I stumbled upon this A&E show called Squatters. Have you guys seen this? I love this show. This show is amazing. And I've really done a lot of research into it because I have not experienced this, but I have close friends who have, where, and it's usually the same, people go, oh, it's about the fat cat landlords, those people are morons, they don't know anything. It's usually someone with like an elderly family member and they pass, and then, you know, during the sort of post period of figuring out everything, there's someone who just knows and they move in. Someone from the neighborhood, some transient, or it's somebody has an investment property that they're hoping is going to be part of their nest egg for retirement. They have one home that they want to rent out, and they're hoping that you know, they'll build the equity and all these other things. And then some guy or gal, because by the way, this is one of those crimes where it actually is, you know, you're talking about shootings, it's like 95% guys. Squatting, you get a fair amount of women that do this too. It's not, this is a both sides of the gender spectrum issue. The laws in so many states about squatting are insane, and it is so unfair. It is, and I'll give you some examples, and this is why the show, I think, has caught on so much. This is the first A&E show I've watched probably since the one, what's the one where they're really cold with the crabs? And, you know, they're cold. Great, yes, deadliest catch. Thank you. Yeah, the one where the Alaska guys are like, you know, I'm going to make 80 grand in 3 weeks as long as I don't lose a hand pulling these crabs out of the freezing cold water. Like, that show was cool. But this A&E show, it has this guy, I'm not forgetting his name, but he's like he's the squatter hunter. And he has this thing where he's realized if you have a lawful lease, how can a squatter, because the problem is the squatter has all these protections built in to stop landlords from being able to evict you. In California and in New York, it's those are the two worst states for this, no surprise, but there are a lot of states where this is the case. It is so expensive and time consuming to get rid of somebody who is not paying rent and who has no lawful right to be on your property that you end up having to pay them off to leave. This happened to a friend of mine. He bought a home, wasn't his primary residence. He was going to renovate it and then rent it out or sell it. But he bought a home in Washington, D.C., which, as you can imagine, is pretty much as bad as New York on this stuff. The guy broke in, okay, never had lawful access to the place, breaking and entering, but they know the rules. These squatters know the rules. It was a nice, by the way, it was a nice home. I mean, it was under reno, but it was a nice place. Got utilities set up in his name. It took a year to get rid of him, a year of court and legal stuff. You can imagine what those expenses were. And in the end, he had to give him a $40,000 check to leave. No recoup of rent. No penalty for the squatter. And there are people who have systematically done this. Because think about that. You get to live rent free and you might even get a payoff at the end. And all you have is some person like, hey, like my life savings went into this. And like now I can't pay my bills. Haha, tough for you. That's what ends up happening. So it is. And I know tons. I'm sure some of you have stories like this. I know tons of people who have dealt with this or know somebody who has dealt with this. So this guy, what he does, this squatter hunter, is he shows up and he says, look, I have a lease. So now he's essentially the roommate from hell. Now he's in a position where he is going to Flash Shelton. Now, that is a cooler name than Buck Sexton. Flash Shelton? That's legit. By the way, can we invite him on? I would love to have him on the show. Can we invite him on the show? You know, I know we don't really do a lot of like more pop culture stuff here, but I would love to talk to this guy because especially what people saw during COVID, there were people who owned an investment property during COVID who ran out of money, you know, went bankrupt or close to bankrupt while somebody was squatting in their property and used all these sort of COVID exceptions and as if that had anything to do with anything. You can't leave because you can't move because you might get a cold. The whole thing was absurd. And remember, the Supreme Court had to overturn the Biden administration on just saying, yeah, you can't evict anybody at all during COVID. I mean, that thing was nuts. States are beginning to address this more aggressively and they need to. And they're changing. Like Florida just got better on this. Now you can call the sheriff. Because this has gotten completely out of control. And it's just an injustice. It's an injustice enabled by statute. It's an injustice enabled by representatives, depending on what. Now, I know it's not every state. Some of you in Oklahoma are probably like, you know, they got like 30 minutes to get out of my property. I mean, it's very different depending on where you are. But in a lot of these states, it is completely wrong what happens. And it's because of idiot politicians who want to seem like they're tenant friendly, when in reality, they have just enabled this whole class of absolute grifters. And then, of course, these costs are passed on to people and the legal costs and everything. It's madness. So if you have any stories about that, too, by the way, but I got to tell you, the show with this Flash Shelton guy, it's great because he does what I would do. He's like, OK, I'm now your roommate. You know what? Let's blast some death metal. Let's have the cops come and you tell them that I, meaning Flash, have a lease. You don't. And you want me to go because my music is too loud? Cops aren't going to do anything about that. Good luck. You've got a roommate problem now. And guess what? The squad. I looked this up because I was like, this has to be entirely staged. This has to be. No, I think it's pretty real, actually, because I looked up the statute. I know that the squatter problem is entirely real. And then his reaction to it, there's no way. The person who is squatting could try to take the new roommate from hell to court, but guess what? Now they're in the court process too. So if they change the locks or they do anything, now they're going to be on the wrong side of the law very quickly and face real fines. So anyway, I love that. I watched like five. I don't watch anything. I watched like five episodes of this in a row on A&E last night. I thought it was a great show. We'll talk either airlines or squatting. How about that? Get you guys fired up.
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1: Welcome back into Clay and Buck here. We got a lot of calls. Let's get to them. We'll take some now and also on the other side of the breaks. If you're on hold, stay with us. Bill in Sacramento, you want to talk? What's up, Bill?
12: Buck, you know, you guys are the best. I've listened to you since you guys started, and I was a big Rush Limbaugh listener. And Mark Levin is really, I met him in the Reagan Library, but, you know,
1: Mark is great. You know, Mark let me go onto his show twice to talk about my book. So I've also been a long time Mark Levin fan. But go ahead.
12: Oh yeah, I mean I know Mark. He's, you know, a legend talks about a legend, and Mark thinks so highly of you, and you guys work together and like that. But no one can pull one over on you.
1: But so what's top of your mind, Bill? I appreciate the kind words. We only got a minute here. Get to it.
12: Oh, yeah. You know, the airline thing, I think, my opinion, I've been following the talk radio for like 11 years all over the place and the far left and all that. Sean Duffy really didn't address the delay on the tarmac on a crystal clear day. I mean, it's the staff. I could see through that. And
1: Bill, I appreciate you calling in. We're about to get into a break here. We'll take more calls on the other side of this. By the way, a lot of you want to talk about this and also the eviction thing. I'll just say this. Look, if the airlines are cutting corners and cutting hours out of your life as a result, we should at least know that. And I'm telling you that that's what's happening. So you can care about it or not, but this whole thing about hiding behind weather or whatever, that's not true. That's just not true. We all know that there's weather. Weather hasn't gotten worse in the last 2 years. Airline staffing has, and they're doing this as a cost-cutting measure, and they're doing this with a lot of federal help and, you know, regulation and everything else. Anyway, I can't fix it all right this second, but I want to fix it overall for all of us.
0: 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Clay and Buck owning the airwaves. 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
1: As we celebrate our nation's 250th birthday this month, this milestone is a reminder of the impact our nation has had on people around the globe as well. 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
14: Arapahoe County officials are looking into what they call possible concerning care at a senior living facility. Several residents of the All Saints Home Care Facility on South Lisbon Court near Liverpool and Arapahoe Road have been relocated. Authorities asking family or legal guardians of residents at All Saints to come forward. A sheriff's office news release did not go into detail about allegations. Colorado health officials are pushing for access to the Aurora Ice Processing Center because of have a confirmed case of tuberculosis. Retired physician Maureen Daly, who's also an advocate of shutting down the facility, spoke with Fox 31.
15: The conditions within the GEO Detention Center make it ripe for tuberculosis. It's overcrowded, close contact.
14: ICE says there was a tuberculosis case at the facility last month, but that the infected person was treated, cleared, and removed. And another couple of very hot days for Denver, upper 90s, both today and tomorrow.
16: We had downsized. 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
1: Welcome back in here to Clay and Buck. So, we got a lot of calls. We got a lot of people are talking about all the things going on. Let's do some of that. Linda in Florida. What's going on, Linda?
2: Hey, Buck. Listen, I don't hardly ever get through, so I'm so excited. You know, I listened to Rush for years, and when he died, I didn't know what I was going to do, and then I found y'all. So I wanted to say that.
1: Thank you.
2: And I had three quickies. Because I trust your knowledge of what really is. Mm-hmm. So squatters, if somebody breaks into my house, I can shoot them dead. If I walk into my house and there's somebody broke in, what's the difference in the law? Number two, how did Senator Lindsey Graham's sister qualify to become a senator? I know interim, but what are her qualifications and what was she doing before she got picked? And then the third one, oh, my gosh, it slipped my mind. Oh, the TSA workers, they don't get paid squat. You can get out of that job and go anywhere and make what they pay those people.
1: Okay. Linda, I got a lot here. Hey, I appreciate that you had them lined up. You got right to them. I'm taking a little note here as I go. Thank you, Linda, for calling. I promise I'm going to address your stuff. But thank you for calling in. So we had the first one was about kind of like Castle Doctrine squatter. And then the second one was about Lindsey Graham, sister. And then what was the third one she just threw in there? TSA. Okay. Oh, whew. All right. Cracking the knuckles on this one. Okay, here we go. Diving in, Linda. Diving in. Definitely do not shoot or use any form of force whatsoever on a squatter. If you were to, you would face likely assault and or manslaughter charges. Okay? That's part one. Part two of this. The reason for that is for you to make an active, let's say, Castle Doctrine self-defense claim, there has to be an imminent threat to you, right? This is a little similar to someone breaks into your home and then runs out and runs across the street and you chase them and, you know, you've got your pistol and you put three in their back, you're going to prison, right? Because there's no longer an active threat. They have left your property, your premises, you have chased them. If you arrive at a premises and there is a person there who has belongings, who perhaps has utilities, and now you may say, well, I don't know this. Look, if you go into your home and a squatter attacks you and you had no idea they were there, you would have a viable self-defense claim. If you go into your home and it's, you know, daylight and you knock on the door, and you're like, hold on a second, I didn't sign a lease for anybody. They come to the door and say, you know, hi, my name is John Smith. I live here now. And, you know, you can call the sheriff. Go ahead. If you use violence or force on that person, you're going to prison. It has to do with your justification for force and self-defense. Now, I know for a lot of you, you're going to say, well, that's so unfair. That's crazy. But yeah, that's why squatters are able to get away with what they do. So you'd have to, if you pulled the gun and shot somebody who was on your property, you're going to have to explain what the threat was to you. And if you don't live there and you're entering that property to, let's say, inspect it or check on it, you'd have to say they attacked you or a threat to you. Because if you just shoot them and there's, like, you know, a sleeping bag on the ground, a cook stove that's been used, they've got some mail that they've got set up there, you're going to prison. Okay, so that's the long and the short of that. The other one was standard process under South Carolina law for filling a Senate vacancy is the governor appoints an interim replacement. So, you know, she said she will carry on his work and honor his legacy. So it's just totally legitimate in terms of, like, it's totally legal to do this. I think her question, Lynn's question, was more, what qualification does she have? You know, this is sort of a tradition thing. There's an election coming up. It's not going to be for very long at all. So it's a temporary inheritance of this seat via governor's appointment. You know, some people like it, some people don't. So I think it's a very valid question Linda asks. And what's she gonna do? Hopefully just vote along with the Republicans and that's that. But it's a fair question. Is she qualified to be United States Senator? No, except for the fact that she's appointed by the governor. So that's a reality. Let's see here. Oh, Ray in Massachusetts. Oh man, Massachusetts, the People's Republic of, I think I know where this conversation is going to be going. You know, Ray, I lived in Massachusetts for 4 years. It's the politics are rough up. There's some beautiful parts of it, but the politics are rough. What did you deal with?
3: My sympathies. Okay, I want you to underscore this. No one in this country listening right now, unless they have been through what I'm going to say, has any clue how bad it is. The tenant land law rules in the state of Massachusetts and most blue states are not only unconstitutional, they're communistic. I lost $200,000 being a landlord in the state of Massachusetts. I had 14 evictions in 5 years. I had one judge tell me, and I quote, "I don't care what the law says." That tenant stayed 14 months without giving me a dime. I would be a multimillionaire today if I didn't give up in 2001 after those 14 evictions.
1: Man, I'm so sorry to hear that. It's and when you go to the court, I'm just wondering, because you really dealt with this, Ray, the judge, I mean, there's no sense of justice when you're dealing with these squatters, right? I mean, they just keep delaying, and you really get the sense that the system is on the side of the people who are unlawfully taking your property.
3: You have no idea unless you've been through it. I'm a poor kid from the projects. I work two jobs full-time. I'm a college graduate. The day I graduated college, if you told me that's what I was going to experience in this country, I would have said, you're out of your mind. It can't happen. I can give you horror story after horror story, and I can prove every word that comes out of my mouth. 50% of the reason I'm not a multimillionaire is because of the state of Massachusetts tenants' communistic laws. The other 50% of the reason is I ended up in divorce court in the state of Massachusetts, which is just as bad as the housing court.
1: All right, well, that's a different segment, but right. But my buddy, hey Ray, my sympathy for you on all the challenges therein, but I appreciate you calling and sharing your experience. And you know, again, these things that I talk to you guys about, people will say, oh, why are you complaining, or don't be a Karen or something. I'm addressing problems and want redress of this. I'm not complaining about this to complain. There's a problem right now with airlines. It's real, and people need to understand that it's real, and I think it can be fixed, and it should be fixed. There's a problem with property rights and squatters. I would also extend it to, you know, what's going on here in New York City with the, they now have this, like, pied-à-terre tax. Now, that's purely more ideological, but I'm just saying, they're making, housing has never been more expensive than it is right now in New York, where I currently am. Never been more expensive. And Mamdani, the new mayor, his whole thing is he's going to make it. Now, I understand it hasn't been that long, but it's going in the wrong. It's one thing to say it's the same as it was. It's going in the wrong direction. It's getting more expensive. And the things he's doing is going to make it more expensive. So there's complaining, and then there's addressing a problem so you can fix it. And I want to be clear. State of Florida, for example, I'm sure there are some other states. State of Florida has gotten much better about, in the last couple of years, about evicting squatters. And do you know why? Because of the horror stories of people, just like Ray, who called in. Now, that was Massachusetts, but the same thing. People just completely take advantage of the system, you know, just run you through the gauntlet of the courts as long as possible. And you're burning all of this money. They're getting a free stay. And by the way, if you go into bankruptcy, or if the home that is being squatted on goes into, if you get behind on those mortgage payments, there's no one's coming to help you or save you. The squatter just gets to leave, but you know, you could have your home repossessed, and then and the fact that this happens, right? So, and that's why I just thought that show was so has caught such fire right now, at least with me, and I think a lot. I think it looks like it's a pretty popular show from what I can understand online. But beyond that, I want every state legislature that's sane to make sure that there should be very clear rules of the road here. You know, if you don't have legal right to residence or whatever, it's got to be possible to get you out in 30 days. They got to be able to get you in front of whoever they got to get you in front of and take a look. You know, I know there can be extenuating circumstances and such, but if somebody never had a lawful right to the premises in the first place, it shouldn't be where they can just sit there and win. I mean, think about that. They end up winning in this whole thing. Here we go. Sheridan in Las Vegas wants to talk airlines. Go ahead, Sheridan.
4: Misspoke to the gentleman. So I flew in from Las Vegas, Nevada to Everett, Washington. And last last year to see my son. And they told us that they couldn't land the plane because of the weather. And yet the people with the little trolleys that pick up the luggage, you could see them down there. You could see that one of them was a girl and one of them was a boy. And it was ridiculous. So we sat there in the sky and they said that we were circling, you know, and that we'd land in a minute. And it was just ridiculous. Next thing you know, they came on the air about 20 minutes later and said, we're going to fly you. And I said to L.A., my mistake, we're going to fly you to Seattle and you're going to have to land in Seattle. My son's car wasn't working, so he had to borrow a car to pick me up, and he has cancer. I was really irritated, and they didn't compensate. They just blew us off, and it was just ridiculous. Yeah.
1: I got to thank you for calling in, Sheridan. I got to tell you, you know, after even my thing, when they offered me like a $15 meal voucher. And of course, which I did not take. But I'm like, you guys really think like a, don't offer me a bologna sandwich. Like I'm not, again, I don't blame, and I had this experience. American Airlines sent a representative to meet me at the jetway because I was tweeting about this and it went kind of viral and the whole thing. So they were monitoring, and of course I tagged American Airlines, so they were monitoring it. And they came and they said, you know, we're sorry about your frustration. The whole thing, the whole system is now set up with these airlines so that they are sent to manage your anger instead of addressing core underlying problems. And that's why I get so frustrated with people who are like, it's the weather. I'm not talking about weather, okay? And anyone who's like, there are weather delays, this, they don't know what they're talking about because they don't know what the data shows. The data shows that the airline travel is getting dramatically worse over the last 2 years. And our team has been in charge for 2 years, okay? That is reality. So this should be, if it were going in the other direction, I would say, oh, okay, you know, the things are getting, they're working, they're fixing it. It's getting worse. And for a lot of you, maybe some of you don't fly, so you don't care. You think it's not your problem. But those of you who do fly, I mean, I don't know how many of you think you would last 8 hours on a hot tarmac when you're not allowed to go anywhere. Maybe you get a couple of screaming babies in there, but at some point it becomes cruel and unusual punishment. Like at some point, I think we could all agree, and they had to pass a regulation on that. So that's what I would say to people who are wondering why I think this matters. And you know why this stuff changes? Because people talk about it and they're frustrated, and the airlines either listen and make arrangements to be better at this, or the regulators step in and say, you can't just make extra dollars and cents off of people's misery. But if no one talks about it, it does not get better. Let's see. Dennis in Annapolis. Actually, yeah, Dennis in Annapolis, Maryland. We'll take this and we'll go to break. Go ahead, Dennis.
5: All right. I love your guys' shows.
1: Thank you.
5: I'm a regular listener. Yeah, I'm outraged at this Stanford, I guess it's a chancellor. I thought it was a dean with this medical nonsense, science denying of a man can get pregnant. I mean, this is just simply outrageous. I mean, if you say that on in a lecture back when I was in medical school, you'd been laughed off the stage. These medical schools keep trying to push this leftist transgender nonsense through. Despite the, you know, some of the reforms that have come through, and as well as some social justice nonsense, and you know, there's only so many hours in a day for medical students to learn medicine, and the leftists keep trying to inject politics into medicine, and it's just aggravating. It really is. Let's stick to the science. It's 100% impossible for a man to get pregnant.
1: Yes, it is. We'll leave it on that. Correct. A man cannot get pregnant. But I think if you were to go ask for a show of hands, and I think there's been some video that has already sort of shown this, or at least there were some entirely masked graduating classes from medical school that were making the rounds maybe a couple of years ago. I think if you went into most medical schools in America right now, and you asked all of the gathered medical students in a large auditorium, let's say, can a man get pregnant? Raise your hand if yes. I think 80 to 90% of the hands in the room would go up in a medical school right now. I think if you ask the professors, it might be 100. That's where we are, my friends. They have not backed off this at all. They're just waiting until they're back in power to make you a part of the delusion and of the madness to force you to do it, even though you know it's not true.
0: Level up your brain. Mental Mugging with Clay and Buck. This is Denver's home for Clay Travis and Buck Sexton. 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
1: As we celebrate our nation's 250th birthday this month, this milestone is a reminder of the impact our nation has had on people around the globe as well. Countries like Israel, for instance, founded just 78 years ago.
6: Years ago, President John F. Kennedy said, "Israel was not created in order to disappear. Israel will endure and flourish." Those words captured the spirit of a young democracy determined to survive.
1: Two nations thousands of miles apart, yet united by shared values of democracy, faith, freedom.

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7: Welcome back in here, guys. Thanks for being here. Clay will be back tomorrow. Look for him in the front row with his face painted the colors of... Is it the Union Jack? No, it would be... for England. What's the name of the flag? Is the Union Jack, right? Yeah. So, hopefully he's rooting Team England. That's going to start here in just a few minutes. Something that the team brought to my attention, I didn't even really see it until now, so I'm catching up in real time. But apparently there could be a Trump... What's this Trump $1 coin situation? Scott Jennings was talking about this. Have you guys seen this? This is interesting. Play 20.
8: I've seen the coin, by the way. A few weeks ago, I held one in my hand before this became public. And I asked the Treasurer of the United States, I thought you couldn't put a living person on money. And he said, no, printed bills, but the coins were okay. So that answered one question for me. You know what I think is going to happen to it? It's going to be a collector's item.
9: No,
8: it's going to be a whole bunch of people
9: who want
8: to collect it. And that's what's going to happen.
7: No, it's not, she says. Oh, I would want a Trump dollar. The U.S. Mint's going to be striking $1 coins with a portion of President Trump on it. So Scott Bessent, when did he announce this, guys? This just happened, right? Okay, yeah, it was just this morning. That's why I'm just hearing about it now. Not an absolute top-of-the-fold news story, but interesting nonetheless. Now I'm kind of jealous. I kind of want to... What do you guys think about a commemorative Clay and Buck gold coin? That would be kind of fun. You know, Clay on one side, Buck on the other. You know, there you go. It could be two sides of the same coin. There's a lot of, you know what I mean? There's a lot of ways you can work with this. But yeah, I definitely want the Trump coin. He's got the coif, the swoop of beautiful blonde hair. I'm looking at it right now. He's looking serious and statesmanlike. So Trump $1 coins, everybody. They're going to be out there. Get yours when you can.
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12: After battling pancreatic cancer linked to his time at Ground Zero, Daniel Foley passed away at 46 years old. 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
7: Punishing Iran. I'm Carmen Roberts, Fox News. The U.S. military says that is the aim for the latest strikes on the regime after the IRGC's strikes on Jordan Friday killed two U.S. service members, with one still missing.
8: The whole thing is now enhanced because two U.S. service members were killed, one is missing, and four were wounded. These are the first casualties that the U.S. has taken since that Memorandum of Understanding, or ceasefire, was signed.
7: Fox's Mike Tobin in Tel Aviv.
8: President Trump, speaking to the New York Post, said those servicemen who sacrificed their lives did it because they don't want to see Iran get a nuclear weapon, and it shows you just how bad they, the Iranians, are.
7: Many Americans are now asking how long the war will last.
9: Secretary of Energy Chris Wright on ABC's This Week said an original estimate of a war lasting weeks has turned into months because Iran would not negotiate for peace. So there was a military pivot.
10: Now what we're doing is assuring that oil and gas and other products can flow through the Strait of Hormuz with or without Iranian cooperation.
9: Wright says that's being accomplished.
10: We're at a little under 14 million barrels a day from the Arabian Gulf region. That's two-thirds of pre-conflict traffic.
9: The resumption of airstrikes in Iran comes despite the House and Senate passing war powers resolutions in June to try and halt the war. Gernal Scott, Fox News.
7: New York City health officials announce a second person has died from a growing outbreak of Legionnaires' disease in Manhattan. Dr. Stephanie Widmer at St. John's Riverside Hospital tells Fox you cannot catch Legionnaires from another person.
11: Legionnaires' disease comes from a bacteria. It's a bacterial pneumonia, and the bacteria likes to live in warm water. And it usually comes from not drinking water, but, you know, the water in large cooling towers.
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7: President Trump is attending today's World Cup final in New Jersey.
24: Capping off a World Cup that has set attendance and viewership records, President Trump will have a seat at the tournament's final in New Jersey between Argentina and Spain.
25: He came to me with this crazy idea. I said, are you crazy? We're not a soccer country. It turned out we were a soccer country, and I think it's going to remain.
24: President Trump has forged a close relationship with FIFA President Gianni Infantino. The FIFA chief awarded the president a newly created FIFA Peace Prize at a World Cup event last year. The president has attended other high-profile sporting events since returning to office, including the Super Bowl and an NBA Finals game. Jared Halpern, Fox News.
7: The mayor of New York City is considering arrest of Israel's prime minister.
26: New York City Mayor Zoran Mamdani says his legal team is reviewing whether the city could arrest Israeli Prime Minister Benjamin Netanyahu if he visits for the UN General Assembly in September. Mamdani claims that Netanyahu should be charged by the International Criminal Court with war crimes. Israel rejects the allegations that the U.S. does not recognize the court's jurisdiction. Israeli officials say Netanyahu plans to attend the UN gathering despite Mamdani's comments.
7: Fox's Chanley Painter. Yesterday's widespread thunderstorms across the Northeast cleared out much of the Canadian wildfire smoke.
27: That wildfire smoke has settled closer to its original source back across the Midwest, just north of Minnesota, north of Wisconsin. That's going to be the area that has to deal with this the longest. For the rest of us, it's all about those winds blowing it in.
7: Fox weather meteorologist Adam Klotz reporting. Influencer brothers Andrew and Tristan Tate were arrested yesterday in Miami after UK prosecutors said they brought further rape and sex trafficking charges against them. I'm Carmen Roberts, and this is Fox News.
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29: Well, with the Rockies game coming up, we do have a report of a crash southbound I-25 near 20th. Moderately heavy traffic north and southbound I-25 approaching Colfax are getting into downtown Denver. Coming out of DIA, some moderately heavy traffic southbound between Tower Road all the way down to I-70. I-70 westbound, a crash reported near Chambers. I'm Bill Jones.
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35: If you like guns, and even if you don't, you're in the right place. Get ready for the original national talk show about guns, shooting, and the Second Amendment. What's the best gun for personal protection? Why own an AR-15? Tom knows. New guns, politics, and shooting tips. All coming your way right now. Tom Gresham's your host, and you can call him at Tom Talk Gun. Now, here's Tom.

0: He was the first, and he's still the best. For 30 years, Tom Gresham has been your trusted source on all things ballistic. New guns, Second Amendment, personal protection, be part of it. Call Tom Talk Gun. Now, here's Tom.
1: It's that time again. Welcome again to Gun Talk. I'm Tom Gresham, your host. We get together every week to talk about guns and shooting and gun collecting and target shooting and hunting and, yeah, Second Amendment as well. There's a lot of things going on. We're going to be talking about some cool stuff, some ammo and some shooting stuff. But, you know, I got to jump right into the middle of this. We just had a major court decision, actually a couple of them, that kind of changes the landscape. And we got to talk about that. And I'll get into this a good bit more a little bit later in the show. But just to give you the highlights, we now are able to carry legally into post offices with some restrictions and with some limitations. We'll cover that as well. But the big news comes out of the Third Circuit, a U.S. Court of Appeals, which just ruled late this past week that a ban on AR-15s and semi-automatic firearms and a big part of this, and a ban on standard capacity magazines, that is, magazines that hold more than 10 rounds, is unconstitutional. This affects the New Jersey ban on AR-15s and other semi-autos, and on standard capacity magazines. What's this going to mean? Well, we already have an AR-15 case. It's been accepted by the Supreme Court. They're going to hear the arguments on it, and they're going to make a decision on it. This adds magazine bans to that. Now, whether this gets appealed to the Supreme Court or it just sits there and maybe the Supreme Court uses this as a reason to add the whole magazine bans to the cases they're going to be hearing, I don't know. Just in a little bit, in a few minutes, we're going to be talking with Mark Smith about this, and he has a great way of explaining all that. So we're going to get into that. A lot of things for us to talk about, a lot of things going on the Second Amendment front. But, you know, we also want to talk about guns and ammo and shooting and all the rest of that. And so to do that, we're going to bring in a good friend of mine. One of the people we love talking with, just because he knows so darn much, and also he's just a fun guy to hang out with, is Jeff Hoffman from Black Hills Ammunition. Jeff, welcome again.
2: Hey, good to be with you again, Tom.
1: All right, so Black Hills Ammunition, located right there in the, well, you're in the Black Hills. So it's kind of what it's all about. But you make really, really good ammo. And I know a lot of it is out on the commercial market, the civilian market, but you make a lot of ammo for the military, too, don't you?
2: Oh, yeah, that's the majority of our business, Tom. We have kind of evolved into primarily a military specialty ammunition producer.
1: Now, when you say specialty, what are you talking about?
2: We're not good at, well, we can do anything. We just can't do it as economically as some of them. For example, 855, you know, standard 556 ball. Mm-hmm. The government plant at Lake City can produce those by the gazillions, and we just can't compete with that kind of economy at scale. So we have to compete on things where the government maybe has a little bit more of a smaller requirement for different performance. Probably the most well-known of those is the Mark 262. They wanted basically a sniper round in 5.56. And to this day, after we started producing in 1999, it was type classified, I think, in 2000. And we're still the only people that make precision 5.56 round for the military.
1: So, yeah. All right. So what goes into that? I mean, how do you take the 5.56 cartridge and say, okay, now we're going to make it a really good sniper round? What do you do?
2: We lucked into this business. There was a retired lieutenant colonel from the Army by the name of Mike Harris that came to us back when we didn't do anything with military. And he said, you have a bid on this AMU bid. I think you can win it. And I said, sir, we don't know anything about military business. And he said, well, if you didn't catch the title, I do. This was back in 1996. And so he guided us on how to submit on that bid. And the bid specs were absolutely impossible, just literally impossible. They wanted a velocity you couldn't get within reasonable pressures or the pressures they specified. We submitted because I looked at it and said, what do they actually want? They want the performance. Can we get there safely, even though we exceed the pressure? And the answer was yes. So we did that. We submitted. We won the bid. And then I called up AMU and I said, did you read our proposal? We couldn't meet your spec on pressure. They said, yeah, nobody could. We can't even do that. We just wanted to see what industry could do. And you saved us 10,000 PSI over what we were doing. So we won that bid. And basically, the Mark 262 was an outgrowth of that. We started building ammunition for the Army Marksmanship Unit and did well there. So then the government came to us and said, you know, we need something for, at that time, it was the Mark 12, a brand-new scoped rifle. It was basically an M16A1 suppressed, accurized, and scope-sighted. They said, we need ammunition that's effective and accurate at 600. And I said, well, we can certainly do the accuracy. We're already doing that for the Army Marksmanship Unit. As far as terminal ballistics at 600, I don't know anything about how 5.56 is at 600. And so we started working on it. And they basically said, do you want to play? You know, because I hesitated a little bit, and they said, Jeff, do you want to play? And this normally something like that, it's they put out a source and saw it, and it's competed. They didn't compete it. They just said, do you want to play? And so I said, yeah, absolutely. And basically, that's how we got there. And basically what you do is you pick a really good projectile. You pick the best components of everything that you can find, the best propellant. We had a special propellant built for it. We ended up with a Sierra Match King 77, which is a terrific bullet. But we've used several different brass, but right now we're using the Lake City brass. It's the absolute best. And then you just assemble it with extreme care, and you buy good components and put it together with extreme care. And that's how you get good ammunition. We don't do things like uniform primer pockets or trim all the brass. We can't afford to do that for the millions of rounds we have to produce. So you just get good components, assemble them with extreme care, and there's tricks we've learned along the way. But we still have that contract, and nobody else has won it, so I guess we're doing something right.
1: You also produce specialty ammo for, shall we say, special type units out there that you can't really talk about. But I got to think that all this special stuff you're doing for special teams, put it that way, out there, it kind of filters into the ammo that the rest of us can buy on store shelves.
2: Yes, when the government comes to us, and they'll come to us on a fairly regular basis, we've developed something over 40 different ammo items for the military, and they've learned to trust us. They'll come to us and say, you know, it'd be nice if we had something that would do this. You know, not a source of salt, just a drop a hint. And right, we're willing to do the R&D on it, and we'll work on it and come up with something that does that special thing that they want. And once we figure out how to do that, it does trickle down into the commercial market quite often.
1: So what do you learn from that? How do you incorporate all these things you've learned from doing the special high-end military stuff to the commercial stuff that we take out into the field for hunting deer and elk? How do you make better ammo, I guess, is the real question.
2: One of the things, your propellant makes a really big difference, Tom. We didn't realize that, and it's something we learned along the way. In 2005, we found that our Mark 262 needed to have better temp stability, and at that time, we didn't even understand what all went into that. But what we've learned is there's some propellants that are better than others, and you just learn which propellants, and it makes a big difference, because there's probably been a lot of your listeners out there that have developed a load or bought factory ammo, and it works great. They're out at 70 degrees and everything is great, but then they get out, for example, in the middle of a dog town. And dogs like it when it's nice and bright and sunny, and they're out in the summertime. And so maybe it's 80 degrees, or maybe it's 100 degrees, and the dogs are still out, so you're out there shooting. And maybe you're shooting a lot because you're into a good dog town, and your gun gets hot. You've got a round chambered when your buddy says, hey, we've kind of knocked them down here. Let's go over to the other side of the field. So you spend 10 minutes moving over to the other side of the field, or even 5 minutes, with a round sitting in that super hot chamber. And then you touch it off when you line up on a dog, and you touch it off, and it blows a primer, and you get a little gas back in your face, and you're saying, well, I must have hit a hot round, or I must have put too much into that one. No, what happened there is that you heated that round up. One thing we've learned on an AR or an M4, which is kind of a worst-case thing, is those chambers can get up to over 300 degrees, so you have to build ammo that can put up with that kind of environment where it sits in a chamber for a minute or so at 300 degrees. You're really cooking that, and you have to select really good propellant. That's one of the things that we've learned. You just got to learn what good propellant is, and you got to test for it.
1: Interesting. So, yeah, obviously, you increase the temperature, you increase the pressure. When you increase the pressure, you know, even if you're not blowing primers, the bullets are not flying to the same place because the pressure's higher.
2: That shows your experience. That's the other thing for long-range shooters. If you don't have good temp stability on your propellant and your velocity is changing 150 feet per second when the ammunition gets hot, that's going to affect your trajectory, and that can, that makes it a lot harder to hit stuff at 800 yards or beyond that. I'm not advocating hunting at 800 yards, but it's still just a lot of fun to be able to hit stuff out there. And if you're having a good time and shooting fast and you got a round that's heating up in the chamber and all of a sudden you're missing, that might be the problem.
1: Interesting. All right. So I know people right now, at least if they're not, they should be starting to think about hunting seasons are coming up and getting ready for that. You have a full ballistic lab. You do a lot of testing into ballistic gelatin. And I think you were kind of like me at first. You're thinking, okay, yeah, the all copper bullets are interesting, but I'm not sure that they're as good for hunting as the old cup and core or the bonded bullets. But your testing has shown they really, really do perform.
2: They really do. I've become a believer, and that's something, because I was, as you said, a skeptic at first. I thought copper bullets, they're harder. They're probably hard to get dumping up, and they'll probably fail at long distance. And I was absolutely wrong. You can work with that metal, cut weaknesses into the bullet. Basically, you can design that bullet to pop open immediately when it hits something, but still retain excellent weight. And you don't need quite as heavy of a bullet as you do with a lead bullet, because you're not losing weight along the way. So you can shoot a lighter bullet at a higher velocity. It offsets what you would think would be a performance loss on ballistic coefficient. You'd think, oh, the lighter copper bullets aren't going to fly as well. Well, you can use a lighter bullet and shoot it faster, and that greatly offsets that problem. But in short, I've become a believer. I shoot a lot of copper bullets. All of my AR mags are loaded with monolithic bullets.
1: So not just for hunting, but you're even working with the copper bullets on like self-defense loads, because sometimes the bad guy's hiding behind something you need to get through.
2: Yep, exactly. That's another advantage of monolithic bullets, is they can not only retain their weight when they hit the target, as in gel or an animal, but they're also really good at windshields, car doors, other barriers like that. And it doesn't come at the risk of over-penetration, because normally you'd think when you design something to shoot through barriers, going to shoot right through soft targets, and it's not true. You can get stuff that bullets, you can design them so that they will work really good on game animals or self-defense situations without over penetrating but still be effective on barriers. You can get best of both worlds.
1: You know, when I hear you talk about that, I'm reminded you're never very far away from your career as a police officer and a sniper, are you?
2: When you become a cop, it's not a job anymore. It's something you internalize. So it's kind of hard to give that up. And sniping, it's the same thing. You learn a bunch of stuff. And when I retired as team leader, you know, it was kind of an adjustment for me. I moped around a little bit, and finally I realized, Jeff, you're the same guy you always were. You just don't have the same responsibilities. And that helped a lot. But, yeah, you're right. You internalize that, and it's you don't forget everything that you learned, and you still care about those guys.
1: Honestly, Jeff, I will tell you, I like to get you on here, and we'll talk about your products, and you make some of the very best ammo that's on the market. But mostly, I just want people to know who you are, and that permeates your entire company. And everywhere you go, everybody in the company has that same attitude that you have of making really good ammo that people are betting their lives on. And for me, that's what Black Hills Ammo is all about. It's you, it's the people there, it's what's behind it, and knowing that every single round you're making, you know that somebody is betting a hunt or betting their life on it.
2: That's something you're exactly right. Everybody here understands that what we're doing and that a life could depend on every round that we make. One story that we tell sometimes, we've got a whole room full of lady inspectors that hand inspect every round of ammunition. And one of them, her son, graduated from Ranger School and he was deployed. And all of our lot codes have a plenty of information on it, including not only who made it and what machine it was made on, but who the inspector was. So her son, this Ranger in Afghanistan, when they'd get a shipment of ammo, and it was Black Hills ammo, he would dig through the ammo to find his mom's inspection number, so he was shooting ammunition that his mom had built for him.
1: Oh, my gosh.
2: When she reported that back, and then his mom told the rest of the inspectors, all of a sudden we had a whole room full of moms, you know. Everyone of them really understood that it meant something, that lives do depend on it. It might be somebody that you really love.
1: There you go. Jeff, thank you so much. I appreciate what you do. Black Hills Ammo is black-hills.com. You make good stuff, my friend.
2: Oh, thank you, Tom. Thanks for inviting me on again.
1: You bet. Anytime. All right, don't go far, folks. We'll be right back with more Gun Talk.
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0: with you here. Tom Gresham, Eat 66 Talk Gun or Tom Talk Gun. That'll get you in here. We're talking about, well, pretty much everything. We talk about, well, different kinds of bullets, kind of loads. We've learned a little bit about propellants for your reloads from Jeff Hoffman. And now we got the huge story that just broke this week, actually over the last 3 weeks, if you will. Of course, we have the United States Supreme Court deciding to grant cert to accept a case on an AR-15 ban. That will be heard this fall, probably get the decision next June. And then on Friday, the Third Circuit Court of Appeals, which is, you know, the final court before it goes to the Supreme Court, decided that New Jersey's ban on AR-15s and all semi-automatic rifles is simply unconstitutional, and they struck it down. This is right after the Seventh Circuit, like a week and a half before that, decided that, yeah, it's perfectly fine to ban AR-15s. No problem. It's not unconstitutional at all. So now you got the Seventh Circuit saying, yeah, you can ban AR-15s. And the Third Circuit saying, no, you can't. That's unconstitutional. And the Supreme Court's already agreed to hear a case. Now, there's an additional factor in the Third Circuit decision, because they also included in this case magazines. That is, New Jersey banned magazines that would hold more than 10 rounds. The court struck that down and said, that's ridiculous. You mean it's okay to have 10 rounds and not to have 11 rounds? One more round puts you over the limit? That's not constitutional. So they struck that down, too. Now, quick update. If you're in New Jersey, don't run out and buy these things yet, because they have to issue a mandate on it. And until that's done, it is not law. So just relax a little bit, okay? Also, can I just make a little suggestion as a friend? If you're in New Jersey and you decide, once it is law, to run out and buy stuff, you may or may not want to post about it. You may want to be a little circumspect. It's kind of like flashing your concealed carry gun and just showing everybody that you're concealed carrying. I would hold off a little bit, let the water settle, find out what's going on before you start posting publicly about buying that. Not to say it's wrong or anything else. I'm just saying, given the circumstances around there, I'd be a little bit careful. When we come back, we're going to be talking with Mark Smith from the Four Boxes Diner. He is perhaps the very best at explaining this kind of stuff, the inside baseball stuff on the legal issues, but he makes it understandable, and there's always the, well, then what does that mean for the rest of us? We'll be right back with that. If you want to join us, again, 866-TALK-GUN. I'm Tom Gresham, and this is Gun Talk.
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3: Arapahoe County officials are looking into what they call possible concerning care at a senior living facility. Several residents of the All Saints Home Care Facility on South Lisbon Court near Liverpool and Arapahoe Road have been relocated. Authorities are asking family or legal guardians of residents at All Saints to come forward. The Aurora Fire Department getting an alert over the weekend that was dangerously close to CU Anschutz.
4: It was across from UC Health on East 17th Place and a block away from Children's Hospital and a little bit too close for comfort. A large brush fire moving quickly. 16 fire and medical units converged on the scene. Crews tapped into a river next to East 17th Place and contained the fire. Credit Aurora Fire Rescue. It took 45 tense minutes before the fire was snuffed out. That could have really been a threat to the whole medical center.
3: That's Steve Mark reporting. I'm David Kale.
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14: 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Today is National Anisette Day. For fans of black jelly beans or black licorice, you're already familiar with the flavor of the anise herb. A favorite mixer in drinks ranging from coffee to alcohol, anisette is extremely popular in countries like Spain, Portugal, Italy, and France. One warning, however, it's never a smart idea to drink straight anise. Its high alcohol content can be very irritating to the throat. Also on this date in 1962, Sam Walton opened the first Walmart in Rogers, Arkansas. In 1964, President Lyndon Johnson signed the Civil Rights and Voting Rights Acts into law. And in 1979, the Susan B. Anthony dollar coin was issued. It will be the first U.S. coin to honor a woman. If it's your birthday today, you share it with the first African-American to sit on the Supreme Court, Thurgood Marshall, born in 1908, and the king of NASCAR, Richard Petty, born in 1937. I'm Tushar Saxena, and that's your Fox Daily Snapshot.
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15: Hell yes, we're going to take your AR-15, your AK-47.
0: Yeah, actually, no, you're not. Beto O'Rourke, you're not going to take away your AK-47s, our AR-15s. Hey, welcome back. I'm Tom Gresham. This is Gun Talk. Joining us right now is the guy I go to when I need to understand what's going on in the Second Amendment legal front. He is Mark Smith of the Four Boxes Diner. Mark, what a week. What a several weeks, right?
16: Tom, how you doing? Always a great honor to be on the show. And as I predicted, we are destroying the anti-gun movement in America. Step by step, precedent by precedent, week by week, the trend is our friend, my friend, and this is great.
0: You are the Karnak of gun rights and the litigation. You predicted this Third Circuit opinion almost down to the, well, I don't know if it was all 194 pages worth, but you predicted this one perfectly.
16: Yeah, well, right. Well, you know, I remember I was on the Trump campaign back in 2016. I was on the Trump presidential team, the presidential transition team. So, you know, and I know a lot of these judges. I've been around these elite judges for a long time, member of the Supreme Court Bar, Federalist Society leader and all that stuff. So I have a feel for how people think and what they're thinking, how they view the law. And that's why when I say this is how I think it's going to play out, ignore what the mainstream media says, ignore what these anti-gun pundits say and these elite professors, ignore all that stuff. Just listen to me because I have the best feel for it. And I've been telling everyone, we're going to win the AR-15 case. It's just a question of timing. And, you know, we could have won it this term, but the truth is the Supreme Court this particular term, Tom, had so many of these huge blockbuster cases with the tariffs, with birthright citizenship, with the Voting Rights Act, two Second Amendment cases. They had the boys, you know, the transgender boys competing in girls' sports cases.
0: Right.
16: It was a blockbuster term, and that's why Justice Kavanaugh says, look, we're going to get to the AR-15 issue in the next term or two, and it just wasn't this term. And I said, look, just relax. It's going to come. You know, they only take 70 cases a year, the Supreme Court. It takes time, but we're going to get where we need to be. It's better, as they say, you know, slow is smooth and smooth is fast. It's better to get where we need to be if it takes a little bit longer, and that's where we are. And the Supreme Court has just granted cert in these AR-15 cases, and as predicted, this Third Circuit Court of Appeals case basically is a roadmap for what the Supreme Court's going to do. It's very similar to what I expect the Supreme Court to do in June of 2027. Looks like oral arguments in those AR cases in front of the U.S. Supreme Court are going to take place in the month of December, which is kind of what I anticipated if you look at the number of cases they've granted cert to. And, yeah, by June of 2027, I think we're going to knock out all the semi-automatic rifle bans in America. And this Third Circuit case out of Philadelphia, which knocked out the New Jersey bans, is a warm-up to the big national win we're going to get in less than 12 months.
0: Okay, let me ask you this, because the Third Circuit rules that not only the original thought was or the challenge was against AR-15s, and they say, yeah, that's fine, but also we're going to take in and bring in all semi-automatic rifles, putting aside the handguns and the shotguns for a moment, but I think they're going to get to that. Now, the question I have for you is, but in the Third Circuit decision that we just got on Friday, they also brought in magazines and said, no, you cannot ban magazines that hold more than 10 rounds. Is there a possibility that the Supreme Court will then say, well, why don't we include that in the AR-15 case we have?
16: No, there is not right now. And we, just to be clear, this is sort of counterintuitive, and sometimes I have to tell the Second Amendment movement stuff they don't want to hear, because it's my job on my channel, the Four Boxes Diner, as you know, Tom, to tell people the way it is in the real world and not just scream, shall not be infringed and all this stuff.
0: Right.
16: And here's the real world situation with the Supreme Court. We're going to win AR-15s. We're going to win semi-automatic rifles. That is a massive victory. We do not want the magazine issue blended in with this case. Why? Because I think there is an outside chance that if we put the magazine issue in this case with the AR-15 ban issue, and they're both there, there is a chance that we could see a split the baby situation where the Supreme Court rules in our favor for AR-15s, which they're going to do, but for some reason agrees that some limitations can be had on magazines, because they'll be like, oh, well, we'll kind of split the baby here. So the proper approach here, in my view, is we win AR-15 semi-automatic rifles, which will be a massive victory, because basically the anti-gun billionaire class has spent all their money on this banning of these guns the last decade or so. Then what we do, Tom, is we go after and win at the Supreme Court the suppressor issue, because suppressors, unlike magazines, have no offensive capabilities in the sense that, you know, no one is getting killed in a mass shooting with suppressors. Here's the thing. The methodology, the approach to interpreting the Second Amendment is identical to suppressors and to magazines, right? Neither in and of themselves are guns. Neither of them in and of themselves go bang, bang, right? They're kind of accoutrements or accessories, they all are the same thing, because as Bruin said in 2022, the Supreme Court said that an arm under the Second Amendment is any instrument, physical object, an instrument that facilitates armed self-defense. Obviously, magazines and suppressors facilitate armed self-defense. They're both objects, they're both instruments. So if we win the suppressor case, by by definition, we're easily going to win the magazine case. So to me, we win AR-15s, we win suppressors, which is an easy... Like I said, nobody's using those to commit mass shootings. Then we take out the magazines in that order. And again, we want to learn from the gay rights movement, Tom. As you know, the gay rights movement doesn't just jump right to gay marriage. They start step by step by step over a period of 25 years to get to gay marriage. We want that incremental step by step island hopping approach, right? You don't just attack Japan on December 8th, 1941. You need to capture the islands and battle and battle and battle, and then you destroy Japan and go after the mainland. Well, it's the same approach, Mark, when it comes to our Second Amendment.
0: You build a wall one brick at a time. So I got a question for you. I was thinking about this before you came on, and you talk a lot about the methodology, and that we're establishing the methodology, and I'm thinking, what does that mean? And I think what you mean, and to explain it to those of us who are not lawyers, you're actually saying that the courts are actually issuing a set of rules and say these are the rules you must use when you are examining these cases. Isn't that what the methodology is?
16: That's right. They're basically setting forth the criteria or the approach to interpreting the Second Amendment. Because there's two things to keep in mind, Tom. A lot of people say that the Second Amendment, the right to keep and bear arms, codifies a pre-existing right, which is 100% correct. The Supreme Court has repeatedly said that the Second Amendment codified a right that we already had. It just put it down in paper. So the question is, if you're going to codify a pre-existing right, you have to go back in time, Tom, historically, and understand what exactly was the scope of the right that was basically being codified. So you have to go back to before 1791 and try to understand when the founding fathers wrote the Second Amendment, what were they trying to protect? What were they not trying to protect? And that's why this new methodology, which is not really new, it's from Heller, but they clarified it. It says, look, you start with the plain text of the Second Amendment, the right of the people to keep and bear arms shall not be infringed. Then you define every term. What is to bear, which means to carry? What is to keep, which means to possess? Who are the people? They're all American citizens. What are arms? Well, it's anything that can be used offensively or defensively, or anything that facilitates armed self-defense isn't armed under the plain text. Then, once a modern-day gun control law, Tom, is covered by those definitions, by those terms, the burden shifts to the government to show historically, if there's historical laws on the books going all the way back, that would sort of carve out an exception. So the example I like to give, Tom, is we know for a fact that the right to keep and bear arms does not protect the right to commit cold-blooded murder. But how do we actually know that? Think about that. How do we know that? The answer is we know that historically, that before the Second Amendment was adopted, at the time the Second Amendment was adopted, and after the Second Amendment was adopted through today, the right to keep and bear arms does not allow you to go out and commit murder with a gun. So that would be an example of using history to draw an exception to the plain text. And you're right, this whole methodology, this approach, the burden shifting to the government, forcing the government to prove historically that their exception is real and the modern-day gun control law falls within an exception to plain text, all of that is mission critical. And if the methodology is favorable to the Second Amendment, it means we win virtually every single Second Amendment case and knock out all the gun laws in America except those that say you cannot misuse guns and or if you're a violent danger to others.
0: All right, so explain this to me, because I think what I'm hearing people say about the Third Circuit in New Jersey, this applies in New Jersey and all the three states in the circuit, is that people shouldn't rush out to buy an AR or the magazines, because is it a mandate that has to be issued?
16: Well, this is kind of gets a little nerdy. And what I recommend that people do is that they pick up the phone and they call like the Firearms Posse Coalition or the other organizations involved and just simply ask them, what do they recommend? The bottom line is this, that after the Court of Appeals issues this opinion, at some point, a mandate issues. Now, what the mandate is a fancy word that just says the Third Circuit is now done with the case. They're sending it back down to the lower courts for the entry of a judgment and all this other good stuff, and they're done with it. They're basically saying, okay, we've issued our decision. We made the decision. We're moving on. Now, the truth is, really, at this point, everything in the Third Circuit that violates that opinion is problematic for the point of view of the government. But on the other hand, you are in sort of anti-gun jurisdiction like New Jersey, and nothing would prevent the government from trying to harass gun owners just because. That's why, yes, once the mandate issues, I think technically speaking, I don't see how New Jersey has a leg to stand on in terms of enforcing these laws that the Third Circuit said are unconstitutional. But again, I would check with either the relevant lawyers for your gun rights groups, with your gun club, or with, again, the Firearms Policy Coalition, and make sure that you're aligned with them because, of course, technically speaking, when you win a case like this, it only binds the parties involved. So if you're not a member of the Firearms Policy Coalition, there's an argument that maybe you're not covered. But the truth is, I think New Jersey is dead meat, and as a legal matter, they cannot get around this. But you don't want to be harassed in the process. Does that make sense?
0: Yeah, no, it makes perfect sense. You don't want to be first in line on this thing. Just let it percolate a little bit.
16: Right, because here's the thing. If you buy the gun and they arrest you saying, oh, we don't think it's binding yet, well, then they can arrest you, and then you'll get to hire a lawyer. Then the lawyer will assert this opinion, and you'll win the case.
0: That?
16: But then you'll have to go through the headache, so avoid the headache.
0: Right. All right, one other thing. We just got the U.S. government and the Department of Justice just withdrew its, opposition to an appeal, basically saying that now if you are a member of the Firearms Policy Coalition or the Second Amendment Foundation, you may now carry in a post office unless it's on a military base or in a federal building. This is a really interesting thing, but people are saying, well, why do I have to belong to those groups to have this Second Amendment right to carry into a post office? But it's kind of, the courts are issuing very narrow opinions right now, aren't they?
16: Yeah, well, this is really a constitutional matter. If you look at the U.S. Constitution, it creates three branches of government. Article 3 creates the judiciary, meaning the federal courts, including the U.S. Supreme Court. And in Article 3, it says that courts only have jurisdiction to resolve what are known as cases or controversies, which means you actually have a fight between two people or more over some issue. The Firearms Policy Coalition and the Second Amendment Foundation, on behalf of their current members and future members, brought the lawsuit against the federal government saying we should be able to carry guns and post offices, and the court agreed with that, but the court only has authority to enter a judgment for the people in front of it, the specific parties, and because the parties in front of them are the Firearms Policy Coalition and the Second Amendment Foundation and current and future members of those, that's the only people that the court has jurisdiction and authority to, like, protect, if you know what I'm saying, because of Article 3 of the Constitution. So if you're not a member of FPC or a future, like, in other words, you can join today and you'll be covered, FPC right. or SCF, but if you're not, technically speaking, you're not protected by the judgment because you're not a party. And the reason why you're not a party is because, again, under Article 3 of the Constitution, federal courts only have the jurisdiction to resolve issues for the parties directly in front of them. They can't set forth like a national policy like they're the Congress.
0: Hey, Mark, I don't know. I mean, I recommend your channel all the time. On YouTube, just go to Four Boxes Steiner. But my question for you is, are you having as much fun as it looks like you are?
16: Well, it's a little stressful because although I enjoy what I do recognize that when I say things and when I write my scholarship and I write my law review articles, very important people are reading those things and following what I say. So it's very important that what I say and what I write is accurate and precise because I know a lot of people that are in positions of influence are paying close attention to what I say. So I take that job very seriously. So I had a great time and I want to win for America, but, obviously... I don't want to
0: get
16: anything
0: right.
16: wrong, so I got to be focused on it, and that brings a little amount of stress to what I do, because every word, every comma, every footnote can have real ramifications, so I'm very careful. So I have a great time doing it, but I also recognize I have a serious job to do in my mind, and that's what I try to do.
0: We are fortunate to have you. I appreciate you taking time to join us here, and I love what you do on the channel, and I recommend it highly. Mark Smith from the Four Boxes Diner. Look, you go and keep this up, man. We need you doing this stuff.
16: Well, soon, fingers crossed, Tom, I'm going to put myself out of a job, and you won't need me anymore.
0: Oh, that's highly unlikely. I don't think they're ever going to give up trying to take away our guns.
16: Well, we can only hope.
0: All right. Take care, Mark. You be good. I tell you what, Mark Smith is, he has quoted a lot. His articles that he writes, like for the Harvard Law Journal, are actually used in briefs and cited before the Supreme Court. It's an amazing stuff, and he has a way of making things understandable. Now, I do understand. People say, well, I have to run him like at 80% speed so I can understand what he's saying on his videos. Hey, do what you got to do. Yeah, he is full of information, and he does have a way of explaining it. You may have to watch a few of his videos to say, okay, I'm starting to understand what he's saying now. But if you truly want to be one of the most informed people on Second Amendment litigation and the theory and the plan and what's actually going on, you want to read his stuff. Because people say, well, we should just, and you go, yeah, that's not how it works. As he was explaining, you got to win this issue to set up the next issue. I mean, 30 years ago, people in that world were telling me, look, this is basic civil rights litigation. We have to start working at the basic level and win that one. And then we build. So we get the Heller decision. We get the Bruin decision. We get, you know, each one is a building block to the next. You know, back then they knew they were going after the AR-15 bans, but they couldn't do it 30 years ago. But you know what? That 30 years of work on this is paying off, and we are going to get that. I mean, we are going to win this at the Supreme Court. These AR-15 bans and these bans on semi-automatic firearms, they're all going down. In every state, all 50 states of the country, they're all going down. It's going to be a new day. I think it's time for a wellness check on the gun ban groups. I'm not sure they're healthy right now. They may be distressed a bit.
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with you here, Tom Gresham. We'll take your calls, your range reports, anytime you want, 866-TALK-GUN or Tom Talk Gun. Are you getting ready for hunting season? Because it's coming up faster than you are ready for, generally. Most of us, it sneaks up on us and go, oh, wow, it's time again. Yeah, it is. And depending on where you are, it could start as early as next month. Certainly in September, in many areas, I'm doing big game hunting. Question for you, how do you practice? How do you get ready? How do you get your rifle ready? How do you get your gear ready? And how do you get you ready? What do you do at the range, or even not at the range? It doesn't have to be at the range. You may be doing dry fire practice with your big game rifle, which is a really good idea. Or practicing going from standing to sitting to prone or whatever, and getting down to that position and getting a shot off quickly. I swear more animals owe their lives to hunters that can't get on target and pull the trigger quickly. I mean, they're 30 seconds or a minute trying to find the animal, trying to get the safety off, trying to find it in the scope, and on and on and on. No. From the time you see it to the time you get a shot off shouldn't be more than 10 seconds, period. I mean, you got to know how to get into position to get a shot off, okay? I'd love to know, what do you do, how do you get ready, or do you not do anything? Do you say, well, it's always good enough? And look, if you're shooting out of a tree stand or a box blind, maybe it's not a big deal. Kind of depends on where you are and what you do. I did want to mention, going back to our last interview, the decision by the Third Circuit on AR-15s goes all the way back to the Heller decision, which says you cannot ban guns that are in common use for lawful purposes, such as self-defense. What some of the courts have been doing to be able to finesse a ban is to say, well, AR-15s are not in common use for self-defense. Well, that's not what the Heller decision says. It says in common use for lawful purposes. And then give self-defense as one example, but it's not limited to that. And then the courts would say, well, they're not really used for self-defense because people aren't being shot with them. People aren't using their AR-15s to shoot people. That's not what it means to use a gun in self-defense. Owning a gun, the Third Circuit ruled, simply owning a gun for self-defense is using a gun for self-defense. And now we have more than 30 million AR-15s and a whole bunch more other semi-automatic rifles out there. That's certainly common use, I guarantee you. And the question is going to be, are we going to get that applied to handguns and shotguns? Yeah, we are. There's no way that they can say you can't ban AR-15s or you can't ban semi-automatic rifles, but you can ban semi-auto handguns. That's not going to fly. So those are going to go away as well. Now, whether or not that gets included in the case that the Supreme Court's going to hear, I don't know. And yes, I'm like the rest of you. I am impatient, and I want it all now. But I've also learned through decades of doing this that we don't get it all now. We lost our rights incrementally, and we are regaining our rights incrementally. And I'll take the win. It may not be the whole win, but I'll take whatever win I can get, and I'll come back and try to get some more. Two things. One is, you'll notice that the Firearms Policy Coalition and the Second Amendment Foundation are at the core of some of these. The NRA actually was

0: the entity that had the lawsuit at the Third Circuit. You need to belong to these groups. One or more or all of them. You just do. You just need to put your money up. That's called putting your money where your mouth is. Because shooting off your mouth about Second Amendment shall not be infringed without putting money up, spare me. You're not doing a darn thing. You're not helping us at all. Give me a call at 866-TALK-GUN. How do you get ready for hunting season? Also, do you belong to the national groups? And if you don't, tell me why. I'll listen. I'll give you the floor. I'm Tom Gresham. Be right back.
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4: The risk of return to all-out war. I'm Angelo Bavaro, Fox News. CENTCOM says it's found a missing U.S. service member who was apparently killed in an Iranian airstrike. A total of now three were killed in an attack on a U.S. base in Jordan. The U.S. says it launched new retaliatory strikes on Iran.
5: These are the first casualties that the U.S. has taken since that Memorandum of Understanding, or ceasefire, was signed. The casualties were at the Mowafiq Salti Air Base in Jordan, the result of Iran's repeated shots at U.S. bases in neighboring countries. At least one of the strikes got through the defenses. The Institute for Study of War writes Iran has enhanced their ballistic missiles with greater speed and maneuverability, and that the Revolutionary Guard is getting help from Russia and China. President Trump, speaking to the New York Post, said those servicemen who sacrificed their lives did it because they don't want to see Iran get a nuclear weapon. And it shows you just how bad they, the Iranians, are.
4: Fox's Mike Tobin, a fourth service member, was reported to be killed in northern Iraq during the controlled detonation of an attack drone. The Trump administration is ramping up its crackdown on migrant truck drivers by targeting schools that give out licenses.
6: DHS released photos from the ongoing investigation saying so far roughly 75 entry-level driving training schools are suspected of fraud. The accusations include using improper driving certifications, falsifying records, and failing to properly train drivers. Transportation Secretary Sean Duffy says the department has taken more than 24,000 drivers who cannot speak English off of the roads, forced states to cancel more than 28,000 licenses issued illegally, and gotten more than 9,500 unqualified training schools off the federal registry.
4: That is Fox's Natalie Chuck. This comes after a series of deadly crashes last year. 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
4: A second person has died from Legionnaire's disease in New York City, but health officials say there's been an overall decline in new cases. The city reported at least 72 cases in that latest outbreak. New York City Mayor Zohra Mamdani is considering the arrest of Israel's prime minister ahead of his visit to the Big Apple.
6: New York City Mayor Zohra Mamdani says his legal team is reviewing whether the city could arrest Israeli Prime Minister Benjamin Netanyahu if he visits for the UN General Assembly in September. Mamdani claims that Netanyahu should be charged by the International Criminal Court with war crimes. Israel rejects the allegations that the U.S. does not recognize the court's jurisdiction. Israeli officials say Netanyahu plans to attend the UN gathering despite Mamdani's comments.
4: That is Fox's Chanley Painter. U.S. Ambassador to the U.N. Mike Waltz says Mamdani has no legal authority to arrest Netanyahu. President Trump continues to push Congress to pass the Save America Act.
9: The bill requires proof of citizenship and voter ID. Most Republicans are on board. But the bill failed to command even a simple majority in the Senate twice. Democrats accuse the president of trying to undermine the midterms. The president says the Save America Act is essential to election security, but it's silent on key parts of his speech, like foreign election interference and the potential for corruption with mail-in ballots. However, the bill would bar ineligible people from voting. House Republicans might stuff the Save America Act into an upcoming budget bill, but the Senate may nix that. That's because it fails to comply with special budget rules. On Capitol Hill, Chad Pergram, Fox News.
4: At least five people are dead after a 5.5 magnitude earthquake shook the Andes region of Peru. More than 20 people were injured and 300 have been displaced. I'm Angelo Bavaro, and this is Fox News.
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12: Well, we have pretty light traffic patterns around the Mile High City on a Sunday afternoon. A little bit slow southbound I-25 from I-70 down to Colfax. And we're seeing some slowing, not too bad. Northbound 25 between 6th Avenue and Colfax. Also going into the airport, a little bit slow between Havana over to Peña Boulevard. Up in the high country, though, it's going to take you about an hour and 15 minutes to get eastbound from Silverthorne to Idaho Springs.
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16: If you like guns, and even if you don't, you're in the right place. Get ready for the original national talk show about guns, shooting, and the Second Amendment. What's the best gun for personal protection? Why own an AR-15? Tom knows. New guns, politics, and shooting tips. All coming your way right now. Tom Gresham's your host, and you can call him at Tom Talk Gun. Now, here's Tom.

0: Tom Gresham here. I want to talk a little bit about a great event coming up, and I've talked about it in the past, and it's one that I think if you're a Second Amendment activist or wannabe, you ought to get to it. First of all, it's free, and secondly, it is just, it's better and better. It's amazing all the time. Joining me right now is the founder of the Second Amendment Foundation and the Citizens Committee for the Right to Keep and Bear Arms, Alan Gottlieb, also the guy who got me started doing radio some 31 years ago. Hey, Alan.
1: Hey, Tom. Good to be back with you.
0: I am glad to have you here. And, you know, I don't know if I have to credit you or blame you for getting Gun Talk started.
1: Well, I think I need the credit because I think you've had such an impact over the 31 years or so that it's been, the show's been so important and you've done such a great job for it that it's credit, not blame.
0: Well, okay. We'll take that and run with it, but I do appreciate it. All right, so we got to talk. I mean, we'll start off with this. We got a lot of things to touch on, but Gun Rights Policy Conference, GRPC, this year it's going to be in Dallas, and it is amazing. I mean, the lineup of speakers is spectacular this year.
1: Yeah, we're getting kind of lucky this year. Again, it's September 25 through 27 at the Westin Dallas Fort Worth Airport Hotel, so it's right on the hotel, on the airport property almost, so to speak. And of course, we just announced our keynote speaker, which I'm really excited about, the Honorable Roger Benitez, retired Ninth Circuit Court of Appeals, or circuit judge, sometimes on the appeals court, sometimes just sitting by himself. But he's the judge that's made so many significant Second Amendment rulings in the Ninth Circuit in favor of gun rights. And I'm just so excited to have him as our keynote speaker.
0: Yeah, I really want to hear Judge Benitez because the opinions that he has written have been actually like textbook. Everybody ought to read them in terms of what does the Second Amendment mean and how to look at it. This is a great example. I don't know that he's made talks like this in public before.
1: No, I think this is his first one. And of course, the impact he's had in the Ninth Circuit, which is not usually gun friendly, has been absolutely amazing. And then copied by judges and quoted all over the country in other circuits as well. And so, I mean, the impact he has had in the legal area, sitting on the bench for gun rights, has been unbelievable.
0: Absolutely. And you know, for those that want to sign up and want to go, you can go to saf.org, saf.org for Second Amendment Foundation, and sign up for the Gun Rights Policy Conference. It's going to be in Dallas. And, oh, yeah, it's free. I think I mentioned that. But it is an amazing event. And you can, as I say, and you said, it's at the airport, really. You fly in and you just hop over to the event. You can stay right there. And obviously, if you're local, you could drive in for the day on Saturday and do that. There's a Friday night gathering. It's all day Saturday and half a day Sunday.
1: Yeah, and a Saturday night reception as well. It's an unbelievable event. We're probably going to have a record turnout this year, and so space might get kind of tight later on, so I urge your listeners to register soon at saf.org. And again, you got all the key leaders from all the national groups that are there. It's where we review everything that's gone on in the past year and plot for the upcoming year. It's the gun rights event of the year, and the amount of repeat offenders or people that attend more than one of them has gotten to be really amazing.
0: It is. All right. I want to switch on. There's something I've been thinking about over the last few weeks, and kind of goes along with this whole 31 years of gun talk and a half a century or more for you and gun rights activism. And I was thinking about this, thinking, you know, 30 years ago, 40 years ago, it was not looking real good for gun rights. I mean, we had Gun Control Act of 68. You know, we had the Brady Bill. We had the Clinton gun ban, the so-called assault weapons ban. And everything was going the wrong way for us. And I'm not sure back then that I could have imagined all the successes that we are having right now. It is just amazing to see the progress we've made.
1: Yeah, it sure is. I didn't realize, you know, looking back, how bad it was back then, but it really was really bad and gloomy. But of course, again, I like to always say that our firearms freedom, our Second Amendment rights are only one election away from extinction. And so the bottom line is that it could flip back just as quickly. I mean, you've got right now the Democrats wanting to pack the U.S. Supreme Court with four anti-gun judges to add into the mix. And if that were to happen, all these great victories we've had could be overturned, you know, in a heartbeat. It's kind of scary. This battle's not going away.
0: It's easy right now, and I fear that it's happening, for gun owners to get complacent and saying, okay, well, we got Trump. We got things going our way. We're winning in the Supreme Court. You know, we can kind of catch our breath and not have to do anything. But we got midterm elections coming up, and things, we don't even have to wait until the next presidential election. The midterms can flip things hugely, can't they?
1: Oh, yeah. I mean, any pro-gun judges that get nominated by President Trump can get denied confirmation by if the Senate flips control, as an example. And that would destroy our whole litigation strategy or make us really rethink it. Mm-hmm. And then right now in the midterms, things aren't looking so good. The Democrats are very energized. The Democratic Socialists of America, which has taken over their party, is extremely anti-gun. On their agenda is to go after gun owners and gun industry and gun rights. This is a time not to go to sleep, because that's what the other side's hoping for.
0: Well, yeah, they're powering it on. They really got the energy. You're right. And I guess first thing to do is to make sure you're registered to vote and make sure all your buddies are, your friends are, and then make sure that everybody gets out to vote. And I know that the election comes during hunting season and people are busy, but now you could do advanced voting. I don't know, Alan, I'm just thinking about how to put this. It is so critical. And you're right. It doesn't look good right now. The polling is not good. We could lose both the House and the Senate, and it would be catastrophic for what's going on in terms of, particularly what's going on in terms of getting judges.
1: Yeah, really catastrophic. So I'm doing everything I can to work on the election cycle now as an individual. And I urge all your listeners to do so as well. This election is very, very critical, because it's going to set a tone for at least 2 years and probably the 2028 presidential election cycle as well. So it's imperative that we all take action and get engaged.
0: Let me ask you, you have good connections with the Trump administration. You talk to the folks there. Are they as committed as it feels like they are now to the Second Amendment and to gun rights, with what they're doing with ATF, with the DOJ? I mean, it sounds and feels good. Is that real?
1: It's more than real. In fact, the Trump administration is sending the ATF director, as well as the head legal counsel for ATF, to both speak at the Gun Rights Policy Conference. And we'll probably have a few other administration speakers as well. And then, of course, you look at Harmat Dillon in the Justice Department setting up a civil rights division to help protect gun rights, where they have filed, the administration actually filed suits against anti-gun states and cities for some of their anti-gun laws on the books. And when they haven't filed directly, they're filing amicus briefs on behalf of the Second Amendment Foundation in our cases, which helps a whole lot and probably helped us get the two cases that the Supreme Court has taken for the next session of their Supreme Court calendar, the two assault and ban cases that staff has filed, to hear those cases and rule nationally. And my hope is that they're going to rule our way. My feeling is they definitely are, because if they took the cases, it's because they want to overturn the case law below it, mm-hmm. Which is going to affect 12 states and Washington, D.C.'s assault and bans, and hopefully take them off the books. Yeah, the administration has been critical and very helpful.
0: Right at the beginning of that, you said something I want to make sure people understand. At the Gun Rights Policy Conference this year, we're going to have the head of the ATF there.
1: First time in, I don't know, 40-some-odd years.
0: Unbelievable. Yeah. I mean, that is unheard of. It has been such an adversarial relationship, and it's exactly not that anymore. And the fact that he's going to be there is quite something. I mean, it's... If anybody is wanting to say, okay, is this real? I think that tells you it is, in fact, real.
1: Yeah, I'd agree.
0: No. You work on political campaigns and political action outside of SAF and Citizens Committee and working on things there. You might just talk about the need or how that's done in terms of targeting individual campaigns in individual states.
1: I run the American Political Action Committee, known as AmeriPAC. We're tracking 28 House districts right now all across the country and working in 28 districts, as well as right this minute, 6 U.S. Senate races, and probably be up to 8 in another month. And those are the 8 critical Senate races and 28 key House races. And that's really where all the action is going to be, to determine who controls the House and the Senate. The polls are really, really tight in those 28 congressional districts. Could go either way, but the Republicans need to be able to make sure on those 28 districts that they capture about 2/3 of them to stay in control. And on the Senate side, of course, as everybody watches the news, it gets crazier by the day with the Democratic Socialists of America taking over Democratic Party and, you know, forcing extreme crazy candidates that don't support individual rights at all, particularly Second Amendment rights, onto the ballot, raising millions and millions and millions of dollars to support those candidates. This is a battle of turning out manpower working in elections, as well as raising money to run TV spots, internet spots, and, you know, radio. Tom, this is a critical election.
0: It is, and you're right. The money is, it's not just important. The money is everything. It's, yeah, it's buying ads, but it's also getting people to the polls, voting. I keep hearing that there's like crazy outside Soros money coming in. Is that like a conspiracy theory, or is that really happening?
1: Oh, it's really happening. Between George Soros pouring in, I think he's already put in $55 million so far in this election cycle, and the numbers will go way up. I'm going to say it's going to cross the $100 million area. And then you got Michael Bloomberg as well, particularly on the gun side of it, pouring a fortune into anti-gun rights candidates. They know how important it is for them to get that control back at the courts. The money they're putting in this election cycle is going to be record amounts.
0: We may not have that kind of money, but if we all get off our rear ends, we can get people to the polls, and that, I think, is going to end up making the difference.
1: Yeah, I sure hope so. It did in the 2024 cycle to elect President Trump. And the other side knows it was gun owners that really elected Trump, that we were the margin difference in those key battleground states. And they want to get even, and they're going for our throat, so to speak. We got to be cognizant of the fact that we are a target as well.
0: There you go. And if you want to know more about all of this, you'll be able to catch up and get the very latest information on it at the Gun Rights Policy Conference, going to be held in September in Dallas, Texas. Go to saf.org and you get that information. Alan Gottlieb, thank you. I appreciate you being here. Appreciate you being my friend. And boy, do I ever appreciate the fact that you are an absolute giant in the gun rights movement.
1: Thank you for those kind words, Tom. But I couldn't do it without a great supporting cast. And you've been one of those supporting cast members for a lot of years.
0: Long time now, my friend. All right, you take care. I plan to see you in Dallas.
1: Thank you.
0: All right, you take care. All right, don't go far. We'll be right back.
2: 250 years of American liberty. Ruger is honoring that milestone with firearms worthy of the moment. The 250th Anniversary Series, distinctly marked with made in the 250th year of American liberty. Each limited production model echoes Ruger's legendary 1976 Bicentennial line, while celebrating the freedoms the Second Amendment has safeguarded for generations. From the iconic 1022 to the LCP Max, the Super Wrangler to the American Rifle Gen 2, these aren't just guns.
3: Black Hills Ammo is now loading a 300 PRC round with a high BC Hornady 225 grain ELD match projectile. The 300 PRC design eliminated the unnecessary belt of the 300 Winchester Magnum and increased the body diameter. The result is increased powder capacity and a nearly 150 feet per second velocity increase to 2800 FPS. The 300 PRC 225 ELD match provides superior capability on distant targets. Black Hills Ammunition, the power of performance.
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0: You know what? Let's talk about the things you want to talk about. 9mm versus 45. I got some thoughts on that, by the way. I love 45s, but I have grown to understand that 9mm has many, many advantages as a self-defense round. You can get more of them into your gun, but also you have a little less recoil, and that can be important in terms of fast follow-up shots, accurate shots, and frankly, just at the range, just practicing. Less recoil means you're probably going to shoot better. And of course, the ammo is a lot less expensive for 9mm versus 45 or even 40. But then again, with 45, you got a bigger hole. So where do you fall on the issue of which cartridge do you carry for your self-defense gun? Give me a call, 866-TALK-GUN or TOM-TALK-GUN. Joe called us out of Jefferson, Texas. Hey, Joe, you're on Gun Talk. What's on your mind?
1: Hey, Tom. I heard some encouraging stuff today regarding the law and ARs, but, you know, our, quote, conservative judges, there seem to be a couple that are a bit wobbly, and I was wanting to get your take on that. Is there any concern there? And I'm going to hang up and let you talk.
0: No, there's no concern whatsoever. We're going to win this case. And look, I know people say, well, what about Amy Coney Barrett? She's going to be fine. She may not have voted the way you wanted on other cases. And I get that. But on this issue, she's going to be fine. We're going to win this AR-15 ban case at the Supreme Court. Probably going to go 6-3. If possible, it could go 5-4. But I think it's going to go 6-3. It's going to be interesting. I'm hoping that if the case is, in fact, heard in December, that I'm able to get to D.C. and sit there on the court in the audience and listen to the arguments for this case. That's going to be really interesting. And, of course, now we can listen to it live. We don't have cameras in there, but we do have audio. And we can listen to it live, and we get the recordings, so we can hear all the arguments being made. But, no, it's a good question. I appreciate it, Joe. I don't have any concerns at all. I feel completely comfortable saying we are going to win the AR-15 ban case before the Supreme Court. We just won on Friday an AR-15 ban case in the Third Circuit, and that was in New Jersey. New Jersey had had its AR-15 ban since 1990. The people in New Jersey have been living under this gun ban, and now it's going away. Not gone quite yet. There are a few extra steps, so don't rush out and buy anything right now. But the ban on what they call large-capacity or high-capacity magazines, that's going away. The ban on semi-automatic rifles is going away. Now, the Seventh Circuit just issued a ruling supporting a ban on AR-15s, using totally nonsensical logic and excuses. And I mean, they're saying that AR-15s are not in common use. Well, I don't know what constitutes common use, but I'm pretty sure 30 million of them does. In the Catano case, that's one that you got to be really into this stuff, but that was a ban on stun guns or tasers. And they said there are 200,000 of them in the country at the time being used, and so those were in common use. So you can't ban stun guns. Well, if 200,000 is enough to common use, I'm pretty sure 30 million does that as well. And again, I'm not worried about it. I mean, yeah, the Seventh Circuit, they did stupid stuff. The Ninth Circuit always does stupid stuff. And we'll probably have to beat the Ninth Circuit about the head and shoulders with more lawsuits. But we're going to win this. And we're going to win a lot of other cases. We're going to win in California on their handgun roster. We're going to win on a number of lawsuits there. Because if they can get up to the Supreme Court, or we can apply the Supreme Court rulings against them, we're going to win those as well. It's an amazing time. But I go back to the whole, I like to look at the individual level, not what are they doing. You know, people always say, what's the NRA doing? What are they doing? Wait. Back up. What are you doing? You individually, you, that just the one person I'm talking to, you. What are you doing to advance gun rights? What are you, I mean, have you sent money? Because, I mean, that's how it works. We don't have the billionaires. So we got to cough up 25, 50, 100 bucks at a time, each of us. So throw 25 or 50 bucks into the kitty. Well, you know, I'm on a, I know. Nobody has unlimited budgets. I get it. But trust me, if you passed up Starbucks three times a week for half a year, you got a pretty nice donation to make to your favorite gun rights group. There's a way to get there. I actually wrote a piece, and I put it up on X, on how to buy a $5,000 gun. And I just was playing with some numbers, and went, I mean, this is nothing new to anybody if you've looked at it at all. But you can buy a $5,000 gun by putting $20 away per week for 5 years. Done deal. You got it. Pretty much anybody can find 20 bucks a week from somewhere. You know, cut back on burgers or shakes or Starbucks or whatever it is. There's something out there. I guarantee you. If you decide. But the only way to make that happen, here's your tip, is you got to figure out the gun you want. Can't be just, oh, I want a gun. Make a model, caliber, cartridge, everything about it, and then you got to write it down. It's not enough to say it. It's not enough to think it. It has to be written down for it to be real. Write it down and then put a date on it. In 5 years, I want this, and I'm going to start working toward it. What's going to happen is you're going to start putting away more money because you're going to want that more quickly. And you will, in fact, be able to buy that gun, cool gun, shotgun, rifle, handgun, I don't know. Is there a $5,000 gun out there you would actually want to buy if you could afford it? I don't know. Give me a call, 866-TALK-GUN. If you're on hold right now, don't go anywhere. I'm going to get to you when we come back. I'm Tom Gresham. This is Gun Talk.
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5: Here's the latest news. I'm Steve Mark. Update from the Willow Fire near Leadville. 12 people injured. It's up to 7 acres now, 37% contained. Colorado health officials are pushing for access to the Aurora Ice Processing Center because of a confirmed case of tuberculosis. ICE says there was a tuberculosis case at the facility last month, but the infected person was treated, cleared, and removed. For what it's worth, GLP-1 weight loss drug may improve relationships and employment status for some women. And the World Cup final between Spain and Portugal drew large crowds here in Denver for viewing parties. Rob Dawson was at number 38 in downtown Denver with a fan, Rico.
6: You got a Messi jersey on. Talk to me about your fandom of him.
7: Yes, sir. I mean, I've been watching football since 2014 after that World Cup. I just fell in love with soccer and I fell in love with FC Barcelona, and I've been supporting Messi ever since.
5: Also in sports, Ryan Fox wins the British Open. That's the very latest. I'm Steve Mark.
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0: It's fun to bring back a good friend of ours. He is a great voice for the Second Amendment and sometimes often brings a different perspective. Chris Chang joins us right now. You know Chris is, of course, the winner of Top Shot, the great TV show. But also, Chris, you have been an outspoken advocate for gun safety, but sometimes bringing a little bit of a different twist, possibly coming from your background in the dot-com world.
19: Indeed. Yeah. Thanks, Tom, for having me on. And I was recently published in the Boston Herald, and I wrote an opinion piece about how Americans are getting tired of gun control. And ultimately, voters, we want accountability, right? We all want safer communities. We want crime to go down. But we need to focus on three pieces, and they are education, enforcement, and accountability. And so with, you know, this, we have a rise in first-time gun ownership. And with that rise in new gun owners, we need to really commit ourselves to training new gun owners and encouraging them and helping them understand how critical firearm safety and safe storage and education is. And then, of course, second.
0: Before we move to the second one, let me just mention, we have all these new gun owners. It's both an opportunity and a challenge for those of us to say, okay, welcome in, and we're glad you're here, but there are some things you probably should know. And isn't that incumbent upon us as the knowledgeable veteran gun owners to say, okay, we're going to take this on as a responsibility?
19: Absolutely. So I take it as a personal responsibility where if I see a new shooter, right, whether it's one of my friends or a new student, or if I'm just at the range and I see someone, you know, struggling a little bit, mm-hmm. you know, I don't want to be overbearing, but right. I want to maybe just drop a little bit of a hint. Hey, you know, keep your finger off the trigger, you know, until you're ready to shoot. Oh, hey, you know, it seems like you're having, you know, challenge loading your magazine, and, you know, just being a friendly face to that new shooter.
0: Right. Right. You know, because I think they don't know what they don't know.
19: Exactly. And we were all in that place at one point, right? Even if you grew up with guns, right? Even as a kid, right? Mm-hmm. You didn't know the first thing about firearm safety unless your father or another adult taught you that. And I think there's too many new gun owners who think all they need to do to keep themselves safe is buy the gun. And of course, we all know buying the gun is just the very first step. You can't just buy the tool and expect to be proficient at it, right? You have to practice and you have to learn the skill. You have to understand marksmanship. And so simply buying a gun is not going to keep you safe. In fact, buying a gun and not learning how to use it actually might be more dangerous, right? You're more likely to hurt yourself or someone else if you don't understand how to properly handle and safely store that firearm.
0: And I like the way you position it, where you're not walking in and saying, hey, guys, knock that off. You start off with, hey, guys, you know, you could really help us out over here if you could work on a couple of safety things, and I'd be happy to show you. But you start off a little softer and non-confrontational.
19: Yeah, and you know, I my heart goes out to range officers all over the country because yeah. You know I've been an RO. I've had many guns pointed, loaded guns, you know, pointed at me. Yeah. It is obviously it is a frightening experience. And you know, sometimes of course you do need to be more stern with some new shooters, but I think most people are going to be more responsive to a kinder approach to firearm safety and education, and start there. And then, of course, hey, you know, if you need to escalate and be more firm, of course, right? I mean, that's of course our prerogative as a range officer,
0: right? Because you got to make it safe. All right, let's bump to your second point, which is one that I think a lot of people could get behind, but in the gun world, it kind of makes people nervous when you talk about mental health.
19: Yeah, you know, so, you know, I for decades, I think it's been very clear that, you know, mental health is something that continues to be a problem and a challenge here in our country. And like any problem, we've got to confront it head on. We've got to encourage Americans to face down our demons, right? It's like, hey, look, like everybody goes through hard, challenging, difficult moments in life at one point or another. And the way that we often get through those tough moments is to lean on our family, lean on our friends, lean on your community and your support network, or sometimes it requires, you know, talking to a mental health professional. Of course, when we start talking about the Second Amendment and your civil rights and this overlap with mental health providers, mm-hmm. you know, there are some mental health providers who do have the power to take away or suspend your civil rights if you are proving to be a harm to yourself or to others. And so there is this sort of this gray space that we are exploring, but this is where Second Amendment advocates like me and lots of other folks, you know, we want to make sure that mental health providers are educated and prepared to speak to gun owners, well, to not prejudge us, yes. You know, just because we own a gun is one example.
0: You know, and also we can help each other in terms of, you know, hey, buddy, are you okay? Let's talk about that. And, you know, the whole idea of, you know, if you're really in a bad place, you can ask a friend to hold your guns for you, kind of a thing. But the thing I want to make sure people understand what we're really talking about here in many cases is the horrific numbers of suicides, and that's the number one cause of death with firearms. And we as gun owners, we got to get in front of that. It's not enough to just sit there and go, no, no, no, because then you're not really taking part in the solution. We got to get out there and get in front of this and say, okay, we're going to help each other, which is really what it amounts to, isn't it? Each other when we work on this issue.
19: Absolutely right. And so right, we don't need government to be intervening and providing red flag laws and other sorts of government intervention. At the core of solving this mental health crisis, I think communities and individuals and friends and family supporting each other, just like you said, if I'm going through a tough time, I can ask my buddy to hold my guns, or I can ask him or her to change the code to my safe, and they have the code. And if I want access to my guns, then I need to go through my friend just as a buddy check kind of
0: I like
19: concept.
0: It. I like it. All right. Bounce down to your third point, which is one I think we could all get behind here.
19: Oh, man, right. You know, I grew up and come from a place where if you're breaking the law, we need to enforce the laws on the books and prosecute. And somehow, I feel like our country has gotten away from this very simple concept of let's enforce the laws that we have on the books. Let's go after criminals, people who are actually committing crimes with firearms, and let's punish them instead of passing all this crazy gun control legislation that is targeting the law-abiding citizens, you and me. It's just targeting the wrong people. So let's enforce the laws that we already have on the books and go after the criminals that are committing crimes with firearms.
20: Pretty simple stuff. It seems like it's simple. We're talking with Chris Chang. It should be simple. We're talking with Chris Chang, of course, the winner of the Top Shots competition, a competitive shooter. Really, you've become a spokesman. I mean, you've testified before Congress, and you are one of these thinkers that people go, well, what? I wonder what Chris would think about that. And we just want to tell you, we appreciate you taking on that role, because sometimes it's got to be at least uncomfortable and a bit of a burden, and sometimes you get some pushback.
19: Absolutely. You know, for me, it's all volunteer work. And, you know, I'm very passionate and thankful for, you know, being born here in America, for providing the opportunities and the level of success that I've been able to achieve here in this country. You know, Tom, I have a success story that could have only happened in America, mm-hmm. where a self-taught amateur gay tech guy from Silicon Valley could go onto a shooting competition and win $100,000, yeah. and quit my tech job to go shoot full-time for Bass Pro Shops and travel the country and shoot guns.
20: Yeah,
19: I mean,
20: that's like a made-up story. Nobody believes that.
19: I'm so grateful and thankful for America.
20: All right, you threw it out there. I got it. Before we move to this other thing, I got to say, we've had this conversation before, and you told me, you said, you know, my gay friends told me, said, well, you can't tell the people in their shooting community that you're gay because you know how they are. And then you find out nobody cares.
19: Yeah. Yeah.
20: It's like, fine.
19: And that's great.
20: Are you safe with a gun? Can you shoot? Cool. Come on with me. It's fine.
19: That's been one of the most warming feelings, right? That this fear that I had that gun owners would be prejudiced against you know, gay people. It just really hasn't panned out. You know, those fears that I had. It's been almost 15 years ago since you know, I won Top Shot and left Silicon Valley and, you know, came into the firearms industry, you know, full time. And so I've had a wonderful dual career in Silicon Valley and, of course, in the firearms industry. And I actually find there's a little bit more prejudice in the San Francisco area here, prejudice against me as a gun owner.
20: Oh, my gosh.
19: I have more prejudice against me as a gunner than the gun owners have against me as a gay person. So it's kind of this weird role reversal.
20: I hadn't thought of it, and at the same time, I'm not surprised. Okay, we got to talk about this newest project of yours, which I think is so exciting. All right, take it away, because it's a Kickstarter program.
19: Yes, so I have written a World War II novel. It's a fictional historical account based on true stories of what's dubbed the Purple Heart Battalion, and that is the name of the book. The Purple Heart Battalion is a segregated U.S. Army unit, Japanese Americans. They are the 100th Infantry Battalion / 442nd Regimental Combat Team. And these men, many of them volunteered from the incarceration camps here in America during World War II, and they volunteered for the Army, and they were fighting fascism abroad while their families were still behind barbed wire here at home. And this unit is dubbed the Purple Heart Battalion because they are the most decorated unit in United States military history for the size and duration of their service. And this is a lesser told story of World War II and these Japanese Americans who bravely fought for America, for our values, when our country questioned their loyalty, and we put 120,000 innocent Americans of Japanese descent behind barbed wire here on American soil. And, you know, if you look at that part of American history, it's such a stain on our history. However, the reason why I wrote the Purple Heart Battalion is because I personally was so inspired, right, to learn about these men who, under impossible circumstances, when America, when we fell short of our ideals, they stood up and they said, you know what? We still believe in America. We believe that freedom and liberty is literally worth fighting for and dying for, to not only prove my loyalty to America, but to also restore my family's honor. And this is ultimately the Purple Heart Battalion novel is a love story, love of America, love of family, and the values that we have here. And so the Kickstarter.
20: I was just going to say, you know what it is? It's a great story of what it means, what it really means to be an American.
19: Indeed, exactly. And you know, there's always going to be people who are going to try and define you, right? To tell you, you belong to this and you don't belong to that. And none of that matters. What everyone else says about you just does not matter. It always comes from you. And if you believe that you belong here in America and that you are an American and you are going to support civil rights, liberty, and freedom, those are core American values. And so the Purple Heart Battalion, these men, they lived it, they died for it, and they ultimately overcame prejudice here at home. And so the story of the Purple Heart Battalion, you know, they're called the greatest generation for a reason.
20: Right.
19: And this is just another wonderful story I think a lot of Americans need that kind of a story.
20: And let me just tell people, this is basically it's like all the other big projects. You got to get funding for it. I've already jumped in. I joined the Kickstarter. I put in my order for the book. Explain how Kickstarter works and what people can do.
19: Yeah, so, you know, the Kickstarter platform, Kickstarter.com, I'm raising funds to get the book published. So I'm self-publishing. I'm super excited. The Kickstarter platform allows me to sell not only an ebook, the paperback, hardcover versions, but there's a high-end, you know, luxury hardcover edition with, you know, gold foil, you know, edge papers. But then there's also special rewards, such as a book club Zoom for maybe your company, your organization, like if you're a Boy Scout troop or a Knights of Columbus or a veterans group, you can invite me for a book club type discussion over Zoom. The ultimate rewards are I have a private forest retreat here in the Santa Cruz Mountains of California, my own private shooting range. And so you can come and spend a half day or up to a full weekend. So, you know, could be you and your buddies.
20: So people can go shoot with Top Shot Chris.
19: That's right. And, you know, we've got almost 200 acres of redwood forested land. So, you know, we have a whole variety of outdoor activities for that winter to choose from. But, you know, that's on the high end of the rewards. But, you know, ultimately, this is about getting the story out there. And so anyway that you can support the Kickstarter, ideally buy a book. Ebook is $8, the paperback $18, the hardcover $25. So, you know, very standard pricing for books. And so the funds raised through the Kickstarter will help me self-publish the book and also support a nationwide PR book tour so I can continue to tell this amazing story of the Purple Heart Battalion, a lesser told World War II story about patriotism and what it means to belong in America.
20: So cool. 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And, you know, basically what I did, I jumped in. I want a hardcover copy of the book, so I grabbed one of those. And, you know, you're getting pretty close to hitting your number here. We just need to get some folks in there and get their orders in so you got enough money to get this thing published.
19: Indeed, yeah. And the Kickstarter is live until August 3rd. So please jump on the Kickstarter today. We've only got maybe 2 weeks left here. And I'm really excited. We're gonna hit that goal. But of course, I can't do it without you and your listeners and everyone's help here. So please help support the Purple Heart Battalion and help me bring this amazing book and this amazing story to the world.
20: It is a great project. And Chris, I appreciate what you do, not just with this, but what you do for advocacy for the Second Amendment and for safe shooting out there. So thank you again. You're always welcome here.
19: Thank you so much, Tom, for having me on today.
20: All righty.
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3: 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And there's one thing it's known for: wreaking havoc on anything buried in it.
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8: This whole surviving life thing is pretty tough. Some people use therapy to get through it, others use their friends, and some just fight their way through. Whatever seems...
9: Let's go straight to the phones. Jonathan is in Moorhead City, North Carolina. Hey, Jonathan, you're on Gun Talk.
10: Hey, thank you. Yes. Yeah, you're talking about 9mm and 45, and I carry 40 cal Smith & Wesson. And the main reason I carry it is because I carried in Springfield XD in full-size and subcompact. Mm-hmm. And the reason I carry is because I had a friend that had both those, and I picked them up, and they felt right. When I was in the reserves, I shot 1911s and the Berettas, and they weren't that comfortable for me, and I didn't shoot them that well. So, right. You know, basically I say you got to shoot enough guns to find out
9: what you're
10: most comfortable with. Now, I've got other guns. I've got revolvers. I've got 9mm. And I do believe that I need to shoot the other ones because I think with enough practice, you can create decent proficiency. But mm-hmm. for myself, you know, for my personal, my concealed carry, I want to carry what comes most naturally to me. And so that's where I stand on that.
9: Sure. Yeah, look, I like the XD. I've always liked the XD and the XDM platforms, and they feel good in my hands. Just wondering why.

0: you went with 40 as opposed to 9?
1: Well, because that's what my friend John had.
0: Okay.
1: And what I picked up and what I shot, and it worked for me, and they're available, and I haven't seen a reason to really change.
0: Go ahead.
1: What?
0: Yeah, I'm sorry, go ahead.
1: No, that was it. I just, you know, it's, like I say, I've got other guns, and I need to create proficiency with other things, but the 40 cal and the XDs have been working for me as far as my confidence and everything.
0: Sounds good. Well, I mean, you found a gun you like, and you shoot it well, and, you know, there's no downside to a 40. The ammo may be a little bit more expensive, but it's not a huge deal. So, you know, good on you, and go shoot and have some fun. Yeah, those are nice platforms. Thank you for the call. I appreciate that. I do like the XDs and the XDMs. I think they shoot really well. And, of course, it's amazing how many incredibly good pistols we have today, whether it's from Springfield or Ruger or Smith or HK or whomever, FN. Just go on and on and on. Taurus makes some really nice pistols. And to Jonathan's point, you got to put it in your hand. You got to say, I like the feel of this. I mean, there'll be some you go, it's okay. Yeah, it's okay. That's not good enough. Keep doing it. Keep trying it. And you're going to find one you're going, oh, man, I like that. Now, having said that, a lot of the pistols we have now, the striker-fired pistols, have replaceable back straps, different sizes. Definitely try different back straps. If you have interchangeable, you got to swap them out. I have found that for me and for a lot of people, even if they have big hands, the smallest back strap tends to be the most comfortable. So you might want to just try different ones. Probably comes with the medium attached to it. You might just swap those out and see how they feel. But yeah, there are so many great pistols available now. And I mean, they really are good. At the $400-$600 range, $700-$800 range, you can get some really nice guns with good triggers now, and they're accurate, and they do everything you want them to do. To spend more money than that is just to get something because you like it, honestly. It's not that we need it, but say, but I always wanted a nice 1911. I really like the Dan Wesson. I want the, fine, that's good. That's reason enough. Don't let anybody shame you into not getting the thing you want, okay? There you go. Hey, when we come back, I want to talk about a hack. A Second Amendment active act, a little thing you can do that is incredibly effective, and so few of us actually take advantage.
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5: This is a Fox News alert. The third soldier is found dead. I'm Carmen Roberts. U.S. military says it has found the remains of a soldier missing after attacks Friday night in Jordan, in which two other U.S. service members died. Fox's Mike Tobin has more from Tel Aviv.
6: Another unfortunate incident. Service members were disposing of the explosives in an Iranian attack drone with a controlled explosion. Something went wrong, and another U.S. service member was killed. All of this according to Central Command. Now, last night, the U.S. responded to the U.S. loss of of life with an intensified round of strikes into Iran. This marks the first time the U.S. has had any loss of life since that memorandum of understanding was signed, the memorandum of understanding which is now largely disregarded. The casualties were at the Mowafiq Salti Air Base in Jordan, and they are a result of Iran's repeated shots at U.S. bases in neighboring countries. At least one strike got through the defenses.
5: Back in New York City, Mayor Zohran Mamdani suggested during an interview with the New York Times that he is considering whether he can arrest Israeli Prime Minister Benjamin Netanyahu if he attends the UN General Assembly meeting this fall.
3: Mamdani says his stance comes from an international criminal court warrant issued for Netanyahu's role in the war in Gaza. Israel has rejected those allegations, and the U.S. is not a member of the international court. Legal experts have also questioned whether the mayor would even have the authority to carry out such an arrest, given the diplomatic immunity that typically applies to sitting heads of government during United Nations visits. Mamdani's remarks have also gotten sharp criticism from Israeli officials, former U.S. officials, and at least one Democratic lawmaker who've all suggested the idea is political theater.
5: Fox's C.B. Cotton in New York City. Netanyahu has dismissed the mayor's threats. 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
5: A second person dies from Legionnaire's disease in Manhattan. New York City officials announced the death just one day after confirming the first fatality linked to the outbreak. Dr. Stephanie Widmer at St. John's Riverside Hospital tells Fox you can't catch Legionnaire's from another person.
20: Legionnaire's disease comes from a bacteria. It's a bacterial pneumonia, and the bacteria likes to live in warm water. And it usually comes from not drinking water, but, you know, the water in large cooling towers.
5: 72 people have been sickened, more than 50 hospitalized. A Tennessee restaurant is stirring up controversy for refusing to serve National Guard members that are part of the Memphis Safe Task Force. Fox's Madison Scarpino has more.
21: Now, this happened at Timboli's Pasta and Pizza last weekend. The owner, Miles Timboli, tells Fox Digital he does not support this federal operation. He says National Guard troops working with local law enforcement there make the city less safe, saying in part, quote, being pro-safety means telling the truth about what actually protects a community, and it is not soldiers trained for combat doing the work of police officers. This mismatch is dangerous for the people of Memphis and dangerous for the troops themselves, who were sent here to do a job they were never trained for. Timboli has gotten a lot of local support for his decision to turn down away National Guardsmen, but he says he's also getting a lot of threats that he says he's turned over to police.
5: And President Trump set up that task force last September. The White House is taking a victory lap over the soccer's World Cup as the final game plays out between Argentina and Spain in New Jersey.
22: There was going to be no better example of American exceptionalism during our first 250 years and the hope and promise during our next 250 years. This was President Trump's vision, and we've executed incredibly well.
5: White House World Cup Task Force Executive Director Andrew Giuliani on Fox News. That World Cup game being played in New Jersey this afternoon. I'm Carmen Roberts. This is Fox News.
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24: Well, here in town, your drive is looking fantastic. The only problem area is out by the airport. A little bit slow, nothing too serious. Eastbound I-70 between Peoria over to Pena and Pena Boulevard. A little bit slow from southbound approaching Green Valley Ranch. All the other highways are looking great. Up in the high country, though, it's going to take you about an hour to get from Silverthorne over to Idaho Springs. That's only about a 30-mile drive. I'm Bill Jones.
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27: If you like guns, and even if you don't, you're in the right place. Get ready for the original national talk show about guns, shooting, and the Second Amendment. What's the best gun for personal protection? Why own an AR-15? Tom knows. New guns, politics, and shooting tips. All coming your way right now. Tom Gresham's your host, and you can call him at Tom Talk Gun. Now, here's Tom.

0: Tom Talk Gun. Looking for your range reports, what you've been shooting, and you know, if you bought a gun recently, we'd love to hear about that. Now, we like to talk about, the cool stuff. You know, the guns and the optics and the ammo and the holsters. And then we talk about the sexy stuff. You know, the shooting techniques and self-defense and all that. And a lot of times we forget that what you can really do to help the Second Amendment sometimes seems mundane, but it actually is incredibly effective if you just will get off your rear and do it. We're joined right now by Sean Maloney. And Sean, I appreciate you being there. You're a defense attorney, you're a firearms instructor, you teach what to do if you get into a shooting, and you've got a great website. But you just wrote something I want to get into. It's the idea of one of the more effective things that we can do as Second Amendment activists. You want to take it from there?
1: Yeah, you know, and it's so simple. I don't know how many of your listeners know, but we have a thing called the Administrative Procedure Act. Whenever the ATF or somebody puts a rule out there, they open it up for public comments. And I think too many gun owners say, well, the ATF does whatever they want. Why bother wasting my time with a public comment? Or, hey, we got Trump. Mm-hmm. That comfort zone or defeatist attitude is exactly how we end up losing. The threat is when they put things out for public comment by the Administrative Procedure Act, they actually look at these and they're tasked with categorizing each comment, and numbers matter. If we're being outdone by the anti-gun groups, then they're going to win. And actually, that happened not too long ago on July 6th. Just a few days ago, the ATF tried to fast track the rule to cut red tape. It was the easy check system for dealers to verify that they're current FFL leaders, and even you and I can use it.
0: Right.
1: You know, it's primary. And the anti-gunners got out, the Brady Bunch, and everybody else, and they out-commented us. And the ATF took it away and let it die.
0: So they put out this proposal and they open it up to public comment, which they have to do. And then they are actually required to read every one of them when they come in. And so it really is important. And the other side mobilized their forces. We sat in our rears and we just lost this thing that would have helped gun stores and gun owners.
1: Well, that's right. When we got Cicada in there, with the ATF, what a victory that was.
0: Right.
1: But then they learned how to put a leash on us. That was a big win for us when Trump appointed him, but it's not the final victory. The victory is with everything he put out, we still have to support those. We have to get online and we have to put comments on there. And like you said, the ATF is tasked with reading each comment. Now I have to put a warning out. If everybody's cutting and pasting the same one, mm-hmm. Well, they'll lump all those into one comment.
0: So you need to write your own comment, but it's not that hard, is it?
1: No, not at all. We want to, you know, introduce yourself. My name is Sean Maloney. I'm a concealed carry instructor, and this is how it affects me. Something as simple as that, or I'm a hunter, I'm a competitive shooter, or I'm just a Second Amendment advocate. So it's really easy. Put it in your own words and make the statement, and your words count.
0: You know, we have tens of millions of gun owners. Say if you boil it down and said, all right, we have a million really active people as far as supporting the Second Amendment. If you got 10% of those, say you got, I mean, even if you got 10,000, I think 10,000 would have a huge impact, wouldn't it?
1: Well, it does. And if you remember the arm brace, was a huge victory for us in the comments. So we have an estimated somewhere between 80 and 100 million gun owners in America, depending upon whose stat you look at. Do you want to know how many comments turned the tide on the arm brace? 237,000 comments from pro-gun people out of the 80 million.
0: Wow.
1: That's all it took.
0: How long does it take, just spitball it here, to go online? Because you can do this online, right?
1: Right. It's actually set up for us to go online and easily drop our comments.
0: How long does that take?
1: You know what? If you already have it written down or you know in your mind what you want to say, it's going to take 2 or 3 minutes.
0: Okay, call it 5 minutes on the outside. It's 5 minutes. I mean, people spend 5 minutes posting, shall not be infringed, you know, to no avail because it doesn't do any good on all these social media sites. But you could take that same 5 minutes and do this whenever there's a comment period on one of these proposals and actually do some good. This is a thing you can do. It's really effective as opposed to just calling attention to yourself online.
1: Tom, you're so right. If you think about it, we all make fun of the keyboard commandos, right?
0: Right.
1: Well, this is a time where the keyboard commandos can really make a difference for our rights.
0: Excellent point. You know, you want to be a keyboard commando that actually does some good as opposed to just turning up the heat. This is a way to do it. So, all right, here's the question then, Sean. How do people know when there's a proposal and there's a comment period?
1: Well, and that you can spend your time getting online and looking for them. And that's part of what I wanted to let everybody know. I'm kind of calling out every national 2A group, state coalitions, local advocates, whether it's Gun Owners of America, the NRA, or the Second Amendment Foundation. Make sure you get the news out there. Get the word out there that we need to comment. And they do a pretty decent job, mm-hmm. but not enough. We're either not paying attention to it, or we didn't know what kind of impact that we can potentially have. And the impact is huge. It's the difference between winning and losing.
0: You know, and you've been very effective. I should tell people that you're very involved, legislative director, lobbyist with the Buckeye Firearms Association, the Ohio State Group, which is a incredibly effective and smart group. But, you know, state groups, doesn't have to be a national group. State groups can do this to alert their folks to say, hey, there's something going on here you need to get aware of and jump on this.
1: You know, you're absolutely right. I belong to the Butler County Rifle and Pistol Club, and every other week we have 110 people at a meeting. Huh. So I always try to stand up and let everybody know what's going on. So your local gun range, your local gun shops, wherever you can spread the word, do it, because it only benefits us. And as we've learned, it's a difference between pro-gun legislation passing or administration acts passing or failing.
0: It's kind of weird in a way, but to see the evolution of Twitter to X, but I do believe now that X has become a central clearinghouse of information on 2A matters. If you get on there and you want to follow SAF and Firearms Posse Coalition and Gun Owners of America and NRA, you will hear about these things. And it's a real, it's like a dedicated news feed that you can just check every day or two and find out what's going on.
1: X is the leader. When Elon Musk took it over and opened up free speech, that is the leader right now. And so that's a great place to do it. And if you think about it, the ATA came about in 1946, shortly after World War II. Everybody got back from the war. Then you had a bunch of bureaucrats kind of acting like kings and changing laws and writing administrative laws. And Congress said, hey, you know what? We got to do something about that. So they legally mandated that we got to hear from the citizens and let them make sure that they're aware of what's going on, and let's see what they think. So it was a great tool that they gave us. Now, I doubt they ever imagined that X would be out there, but certainly they set us up for it.
0: Well, we're talking with Sean Maloney. He is a defense attorney, and most of your work and your legal work and everything is on self-defense and firearms.
1: That's correct. Probably for the last 20, 25 years of my legal career, I've done nothing but defend the good guy and the good girl with a gun.
0: We're in an interesting place where, and you mentioned it earlier, this complacency. We say, well, we got Trump, and we're winning, and we're doing stuff. And there's a tendency to kind of relax. But what we really need to do is just put the pedal to the metal and accelerate and go full bore while we can.
1: Yeah, absolutely, while we can, because we all know how quickly things can change. All it takes is one election, and that's why elections matter so much. It mattered to our Supreme Court. It mattered to Cicada, who we have right now, leading the ATF finally the way it needs to be led. And so at this opportunity that we have in front of us, we have to take every advantage. We have to bury things so far and get things so tightened up for pro-gun America that it's almost impossible for them to make changes in 4 or 8 years.
0: Bottom line on this is that the comment period for ATF, and they just announced like 32 rules that they're going to change or undo or unravel, which is a very good thing, but they have to have these comment periods on them. We need to get involved to find out what's going on, each one of us, not just, and I hate the idea when they say, well, you know, don't we have groups to do that? Don't we have the NRA? Don't we have Second Amendment Foundation? No. There is no them. There's only us. There's only I and we and me and you. And that's the only people that actually get anything done.
1: And these organizations are built of who? Us.
0: Mm-hmm.
1: So we can't take let somebody else take the road for us. We have to travel that road, and we have to do everything we possibly can every minute of the day to protect our rights. You know, and I've said over and over, gun control isn't taking our guns. It's one more fee. It's one more day. It's one more inconvenience, like when they defeated this last piece of legislation. It made it more difficult now to prove that someone has a valid FFL if you want to do a transfer. The easy check was so simple and so common sense, but again, they just made something a little bit more difficult, and so that makes them happy.
0: We simply have to be motivated, each one of us, to do something every single day. Say, you know, today I'm going to spend 10 minutes for the Second Amendment. It doesn't mean posting stuff online. It's just doing something that actually makes a difference, and yeah, whatever that is, but this is one thing you can do. Sean Maloney, I want to thank you. I want to send people to your website, secondcalldefense.org. You got a ton of information there on self-defense training, but specifically a lot of it's about what to do in the aftermath and how to keep yourself out of trouble in that second fight you're going to be in.
1: That's exactly right. I've spent a large part of my life making sure that when us law-abiding citizens are forced to use lethal force and self-defense, the fight just begins, and I want to make sure that everybody's there has the biggest guns on their side for this fight that you're going to enter into.
0: There it is, secondcalldefense.org. Sean Maloney, thank you so much. I appreciate it. It's a great message.
1: Well, thank you, Tom. I appreciate it.
0: All right, don't go far. We'll be right back with more Gun Talk.
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0: Well, yes, we're going to take your AR-15, your AK-47. 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
1: Oh, God, don't you love it? Beto O'Rourke telling us he's going to take away our AK-47, our AR-15. No! The Supreme Court's going to rule that that is unconstitutional. You can't do that. And all these states that have bans on semi-automatic rifles, yeah, no, that's going to go down. That is absolutely going to go down. Hey, you can join us here. Give me a call at Tom Talk Gun. Anything on your mind, as long as it's about guns, rifles, pistols, shotguns, self-defense, hunting, doesn't matter. We'll talk about it. Give me a call. Mike did that. He's on line one out of Winchester, Tennessee. Hey, Mike, you're on Gun Talk. What's up?
2: Hey, Tom, how are you?
1: I am great.
2: Awesome. Hey, listen, you're talking about a couple different things. The AR-15, obviously, but, you know, quickly when you talked about how you're getting ready for hunting season and all. So We used to go out and shoot with my dad, and the first thing he'd do would miss the target by like 6 inches. And I'd say, You completely missed. And he'd smile, and he said, yeah, I got that out of my system now, didn't I?
1: Well, okay, that's one way to go. I never thought of that.
2: Exactly. So anyway, hey, listen, so on the AR-15, because, you know, I've always heard people say that you don't use an AR-15 for self-defense. I carried an AR-15 for 20 years in my patrol car. And That was not only for my self-defense, it was for everyone's self-defense in the county I worked in. And people don't understand that. And they say all the time, well, nobody shot an intruder with an AR-15. But how many people have them just in case that happens?
1: Well, and of course, the flip side of that is, yes, several people, a lot of people have actually shot intruders with AR-15s. The fact that you don't know about it doesn't mean it didn't happen. It just means you don't know about it.
2: Exactly. Exactly correct. And so they make these stupid arguments, and, you know, you just had a little clip on there about Beto O'Rourke and that idiot. But they do want to come and take our guns. When they say, This isn't about confiscation, it's the first step.
1: Hey, let me ask you, Mike. You patrol all those years, and you obviously had your sidearm. You had your pistol, and I know you're right. A good shot. So people will say, well, if you got a pistol, why in the world do you need an AR-15? So what would you tell them?
2: Well, for example, a lot of calls that I've been on, you can't sit in a patrol car or be outside of a patrol car. I'll give you an example. Somebody was up robbing a gold mine, okay, up in Northern California where I worked. And It's a hot call, right? And you go up there, and the first person on scene says, the person has firearms, and they are in the mine where the offices are, and the call was they're going to be breaking in, and they have a rifle. They have a 30-06, a lot of people that hunt, right?
1: Sure.
2: Are you going to try to engage somebody at 100 yards with a 40 caliber Glock? I'm not.
1: No. Now, and the other part of it is, a rifle always hits harder than a handgun does. Handguns are actually lousy at stopping people, and the only reason we carry them is because they're easy to carry, not because they're particularly effective.
2: Exactly. And the thing is, people that are uninformed about it, you know, like the politician saying, an AR-15 shoots 1,000 rounds a second. It's all talk, and it's all, you know, BS, just to try to be, accentuate the, you know, what's the term I'm looking for? To make
1: they want to sensationalize it. They want to scare people. They want to scare people with it.
2: Exactly.
1: That's really what it is.
2: And there's people that'll go, that's terrible. Nobody needs those. Well, yeah, that's not right. Some people do, you know, and it's just whole argument.
1: I think it was Gavin Newsom recently who just said something about AR-15s that shoot 60 rounds a second. I'm going, what?
2: What? Hey, you know what? You and I would both like to have one of those.
1: That would be a minigun, and I am all in favor of us being able to own a minigun. I'm except for the feeding part. You know, then you got to buy an awful lot of ammo. But boy, it sure would be fun.
2: Right. But you know what? You're right. The last person you had on, I didn't catch his name, but he was right. The battle is not done. Even if the Supreme Court says you can't ban AR-15s, they're going to find some other stuff, because that idiot Tallarico down in Texas said, well, a well-regulated militia means we get to regulate it. And that's not what the concept was. The concept was a well-organized militia.
1: Yes, regulated at the time meant that they're in good working order. It's really all it meant.
2: Exactly. But they want to sit there, they'll twist words and everything they can get to try to convince, you know, the fools that, you know, we're trying to protect the public by taking guns away from law-abiding citizens. Well, that's not going to work, because at some point in time, it's going to come to a head where the God-fearing people and the good gun owners are going to say, no, you're not taking my gun.
1: Well, we're there. I mean, look, we're going to win this Supreme Court case. They've already said they're going to take the case. They're going to argue it in December. They're going to give us an opinion in June. So within the next 12 months, we're going to get an opinion out of the Supreme Court that tells all the other courts that you cannot ban, and all the other states, you cannot ban AR-15s, you cannot ban semi-automatic rifles. All those state bans that California has and New Jersey has and all the other states that have them, they're simply going to go away. So we're already at that point. Now we got to focus on the next issue. Hey, Mike, I got to scoot. I appreciate your call, sir, and I appreciate you listening. Hey, our number here is 866-TALK-GUN if you want to join me. Absolutely, we can talk about politics, but we could also talk about, do you, to kind of piggyback onto Mike's call, do you in fact own an AR-15 for self-defense? If so, why? And let's go a little bit further. Where do you keep it? Is that your home defense gun? Do you keep it in a vehicle ever? And how did you arrive at an AR-15 as your self-defense firearm? Oh, and the other part, and I'm really curious about this because this is evolving. Sighting systems, iron sights, low power variable scopes, red dot type optics. Which way did you go on yours? I have become a real fan of red dots. And at the same time, though, on my home defense firearm, my AR, I have a low-powered, like a 1-6 variable scope that has illuminated reticle. So on one power, it works essentially like a red dot. But then it does give me the option, and I know it's probably a very low probability of needing it, the option of increasing the magnification if I needed to make a long shot. Do I need that right around my home? Probably not. Do I need it where I live? Hey, I live in the mountains of Idaho. No telling what you're going to run into or where it's going to be. So, like Mike says, you could be up against somebody with a rifle, and I do want options. So the question on the floor is, do you have an AR-15?
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5: Here's the latest news. I'm Steve Mark. Arapahoe County officials are looking into what they call possible concerning care at a senior living facility. Several residents of the All Saints Home Care Facility on South Lisbon Court near Liverpool and Arapahoe have been relocated. New research regarding women suggests GLP-1 related weight loss drugs may improve relationships and employment status. The World Cup final between Spain and Portugal drew a lot of viewing parties in Denver. Rob Dawson with fan Rico Rodriguez at number 38.
6: You come from a country that loves soccer. This country is starting to get there. Yep. What do you, after a World Cup, we seem to get a little bit more people aboard. Yep. What do you think could happen in the U.S. with soccer?
7: I've been thinking about this for like a few years because I love soccer so much and I've lived here for 10 years now, and I'm like, I really want soccer to take the next step in the U.S. And I feel like this World Cup is probably opening the door for that.
5: And that's the very latest. I'm Steve Mark.
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19: Donald Trump's America.
20: One of the first visitors to the Theodore Roosevelt Presidential Library was President Trump.
21: He was a great man, and it's a great place.
20: President Trump traveled to Medora, North Dakota, a few days before the museum's public opening to honor a president he says embodies the American spirit.
21: His chest swelled with American optimism, confidence, enthusiasm, pride. His heart beat with an unyielding sense of America's destiny.
20: The trip was also President Trump's first aboard the new Air Force One, a $400 million Boeing 747, gifted to the U.S. by Qatar and retrofitted by the Pentagon.
21: Frankly, we couldn't build a plane like this because we wouldn't be willing to spend the kind of money necessary. They spent top dollars.
20: The aircraft is only temporarily serving as Air Force One until Boeing completes an order of a new presidential fleet expected in 2028. In Washington, Jared Halpern, Fox News.
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1: Just thinking, do you have an AR-15? What do you have it for? What do you use it for? I'm not saying you need to have a particular use for it. I'm just curious. Is it primarily target shooting? Do you shoot competition with it? Do you hunt with it? Do you just go to the range and plank and have fun with it? Do you have it as a home defense gun? Do you have it as a truck gun? Just curious. I got my first ARs, the first two I bought, in 1994, when the Bill Clinton administration passed the gun ban, the Clinton gun ban, also known as the assault weapon ban. And when I saw that was going to pass, I said, okay, I don't have an AR. I don't know much about them. Most people didn't at the time. And I said, but I'm, you know, if they tell me I can't have it, I'm going to go buy it. So it's interesting. I got a Colt H-bar, and I got an Olympic Arms car, a little short carbine version. Still have both of them now that I think about it. I got a bunch more since then, like a bunch. And yet, I've never been in love with the AR. I view the AR platform as a very effective tool. It does a number of things very well and obviously very versatile, and you can customize it and swap parts out, uppers, lowers, you know, barrels, all sorts of furniture, on and on and on. You know, just do whatever you want to do with it. And it will, you can use it for hunting, you can use it for personal protection, for plinking, for competition, for the national matches. And I just can't develop a warm feeling about the AR. Now, look, I got a dozen of them. So don't get me wrong here. I mean, I really do. And I use it for a lot of different things. But to me, it is a tool. It's very utilitarian. There are other guns I have that I like them because I like the looks of them. And it's a lot of it's about looks. And I realize that a lot of people say, I don't care what it looks like, I just want it to work. Cool. And that's why there are so many plastic pistols out there that people really like, because they are really good tools. And it's probably why so few people, or at least a lot fewer people, are really into nice-looking guns, bolt-action rifles with wood stocks, nice over-and-unders, 1911s of all sorts. Yeah, you know, it's aesthetics, and there's no accounting for aesthetics. I mean, it's personal preference. It's what do you like, what do you not like. Sometimes I think, however, it may be what you've been exposed to or not. If you've never shot a really nice rifle, pistol, shotgun, whatever, never been exposed to the really pretty ones, maybe you don't know, don't care. Or maybe you just say, hey, I can't afford them and I don't want them. Okay, cool. But, you know, you don't have to pay a lot to get a good-looking gun. There are some lesser expensive 1911s that probably don't cost much more, if any of more, than a good polymer striker-fired pistol. So I guess the question is, what do you have your AR for? I know a lot of you own them. Why'd you buy it in the first place? And how much do you shoot it now, or does it mostly just live in the safe? Our number is 866 Talk Gun. Maurice called in out of Lake Charles, Louisiana. Hey, Maurice, you're on Gun Talk. What's on your mind today?
0: Well, first off, before I get to what I want to talk about, the only pistol made is a 1911, so we can just stop the conversation right there.
1: Okay. All right.
0: Yeah, we just no argument there. I tried all the other ones. My 1911, that's my baby. And I tell you, the truth is in self-defense situations, I'll pick it up over anything. But what I wanted to talk about, I used to hunt with a 444 Marlin, and I let a friend talk me out of it. Then Marlin quit making them. And where I hunt, I don't need a 300-yard gun. So I've been wanting to go back to a big bore, and I know Rossi has started advertising that they're making it in a 444 lever. But everything I'm looking at in big bore levers primarily are 45-70s.
1: Right.
0: And I know that old mortar round was a black powder round, and I'm just wondering, with the new guns, are they designed to shoot the old ammunition, or are they designed to shoot this new hot stuff that everybody keeps touting? And how do you know the difference? Because they really don't say too much about it, except sometimes they'll say in the older guns, don't shoot this, you know, don't shoot modern ammunition. But how do you tell?
1: Anything that's being made now, you can shoot modern ammo in it. I mean, the new Marlins are fabulous. Love those guns and, you know, all of that. But let me go back to the 444 Marlin is a longer range, more powerful cartridge than the 45-70.
0: Yes. Yeah, absolutely.
1: It's
0: a 45 Magnum. I mean, 44
1: yeah.
0: Magnum, you know?
1: I
0: don't understand why they're not making that anymore, because a 45-70 is not a superior round. It's just a mortar.
1: But you can get really good ammo for 45-70 now. You can get the Hornady Lever Evolution pointed bullets, and so you're going to increase your range a bit with those. And the other part of it is, you understand this, people just like it because it's cool. I mean, it's what General Custer used in his men. Yeah. I mean, it's been the official U.S. Army cartridge way back.
0: Yeah. Well, I had, when I had my 444, I dropped deer straight on at 220 yards twice.
1: Yeah.
0: And, I loaded my own rounds. I didn't use that 260 grain bullet. I used a 240 and loaded them, and I shot 2 inches high at 100, and that gave me a good 200 yard shot. And that was in a clearing lane in the woods, which would rarely get me a 200 yard shot otherwise. So, you know, as far as you know, do you know anybody else is making a 444 other than Rossi?
1: I do not, and Rossi is probably pretty good. I will tell you that when I went to a media event when Hornady brought out the Lever Evolution ammo, we had a 444 at the range, and we put milk jugs out, and with that ammo, with the 444, we were hitting milk jugs at 300 yards without any problem at all. So that tells you what that thing will do.
0: Yeah, and I just don't understand. I guess, like you said, the reader has been in public has been fed 45-70 for so long that I think that's the only thing out there. But I keep reading the Gun magazine on 45-70, and I'm going, good Lord, you know, I don't know mortar tactics that well.
1: You know, it's clear to me you want that Rossi. I think you ought to buy it so you can shoot it and then call us back and tell us all about it. Okay.
0: Well, I think that's what I might do.
1: Good. My work here is done. Thank you for the call. I appreciate that. Yeah, the 45-70 is a great cartridge. I do like it. And it's an honest 200-yard cartridge, maybe a little further. And yes, we have some better ammo now than we used to have. If you're shooting it in a tubular magazine, you can't use pointed bullets, except the Hornady Lever Evolution ammo you can, because it's a softer polymer tip. And when you stack cartridges one on top of the other, that soft point pushes into the primer of the cartridge in front of it. It's not going to set it off. That's why we don't use pointed bullets in tubular magazines, because a pointed bullet could conceivably hit the primer of the cartridge on top of it, probably during recoil, when those cartridges are bouncing back and forth and there's a spring in there and it's pushed and they're smacking each other. You could get one to go off. So that's why we use flat nose or round nose bullets in tubular magazine lever actions. But there's some really good 45-70 ammo out there. Some of it is loaded hot. I mean, like, really hot. And not unsafe, but pretty far up there on the pressure levels, because a lot of 45-70 ammo you find is loaded to low pressure, because you can shoot them in really, really, really old guns, like trapdoor Springfields. You don't want to shoot that modern ammo and that stuff. I will tell you this from experience. A full house, heavy load 45-70 in a fairly lightweight gun, whether it's Marlin or even lighter, these little single shots that they're making, these are 4.5, 5-pound rifles, you'll see stars when you touch it off. The recoil is seriously impressive. And I do like my Marlins. I have, I guess, 3 of them now. One I've had a long time, way back, way, way, way back, probably close to 50 years now. Took that thing, put a Weaver peep sight on it, unscrewed the little aperture out of the peep sight and threw it away. Kind of, I guess, an early form of a ghost ring sight. Still could shoot 3 inches at 100 yards with it, with that big old hole in the back, but it made it a lot faster. And just fun gun to carry around. Well, you know, all lever actions are fun to carry around. I don't care what it is. You know what I don't have in lever action? It's one of those, I keep thinking, I need one of those, but I've never broken down and gotten one, is a lever action in 357 Magnum. Because if you have that, you can shoot 38 Special in them. And 38 Special is a lot less recoil. And think about this. If it's a threaded barrel, you put a can on there, and 38 Special is subsonic, now you have a really, really quiet setup. Kind of fun. Hey, let's grab Mike on line one out of St. Croix Falls, Wisconsin. Hey, Mike.
2: Hey, Tom. I was just calling to had an idea related to the everybody providing feedback or the minister providing feedback during the rulemaking public comment periods and the need to have them be individualized so that they don't get grouped into you know, copy paste and be considered one response.
1: Okay.
2: And stuff for a lot of things recently, and it kind of learns how you talk and how you speak. And so you could input that information in there and then have it provide you a response, and it might save you some time of trying to think of your own response.
1: Interesting idea. I've not used AI a lot. I've used it some. I know a lot of people use it daily and get really good at it. There's a skill that you kind of develop in learning how to use AI well, isn't it?
2: Yeah, definitely. You kind of got to, it's kind of the crap in, crap out thing. So you do got to give it the right information. But
1: Yeah. And also you could fine tune it. You say, okay, now that's good. But now give it to me this way or give it to me that way or add in this stuff. Yep. And it keeps rewriting it for you. But not a bad idea. My concern, I'm just throwing this out here, is I don't know about the AI models, if they would end up, if like 100 of us asked for that, would we all get something pretty similar out of the AI model?
2: And that could be a possibility, but I don't know if, as long as it wasn't like exactly the same, I guess I don't know how close
1: right.
2: the response that have to be for them to consider it the same.
1: Correct. I don't know either. The other part of it is it doesn't have to be polished. You can just say, hey, this is who I am, where I am. This is what I do. I own guns and I shoot guns. I have them for self-defense. And this is how this proposal would affect me. Probably no more than 50 words and you're there and you're in and you're out.
2: Yeah, that's true too. Just get it on there and get it done and move on.
1: You know what? It's not important that it's perfect. It's just important that it gets done.
2: Sure. Yeah, that makes sense.
1: Well, yeah, and here's what, why. Because each of our responses on these, you know, proposals they put out when they've got a comment period, they're not actually reading them. I mean, they read them to see what we're saying. But actually what they do is they read them and go, okay, that's a vote this way or that's a vote that way. It's basically you're casting a vote. And so whether it's perfect or not really is immaterial. It's just the main thing is that you cast the vote. And then they're going to add those up and say, oh, look, the gun people outweigh the anti-gun people by 4-1, so we're okay on that. And that's how it's going to work.
2: Sure. Yeah, I never thought of it from that perspective, but that makes a lot of sense.
1: There you go. Mike, good thoughts. I appreciate that. AI, I'm starting to learn about it, and I do appreciate the call. I hate it, and I like it at the same time. I understand what it can do, but I also understand how it can screw things up. As a writer, I am blown away at how good AI can be at crafting stories or articles. Honestly, I think it probably somewhere in the neighborhood of 90% of what you're reading online in the way of articles is written by AI. Some reporter, with air quotes around it, or writer, and this is true on the gun side as well, they take AI, they say, write me a 1,200-word article about the 4570 and include these parts of it and look on the internet and see what others have said, and incorporate some of the key parts of other articles. And then in 20 seconds, the article is written, and they push the publish button, and it has appeared on your feed in some kind of a gun issue or gun rights issue, or if it's a Second Amendment thing. Sometimes it's accurate, too. Not always. I've used it for a few things. But I'm really careful to go back and read it. And say, okay, is this true? It said this thing. Can I do in a web search and verify that's true? AI makes up stuff. I mean, really does. It just makes up things that are completely untrue. A bunch of lawyers now have gotten into trouble with judges because they're using AI to write their legal briefs. And we're finding out that AI makes up references. It makes up sort of citations to cases that never have been. Makes up cases out of thin air. and puts it into this lawyer's brief, then it goes before the judge, and the judge looks at it and goes, there is no such case like that. You're referencing a case that does not exist. What are you doing? And so some of these lawyers have been sanctioned by the courts for using AI. I only mention that to say, if you're going to use it, go back and verify it, you know, with trust to verify, and make sure that what it's saying is accurate. It can get you in trouble, but it can also just make you look foolish. Stuff out that's not true. Having said all that, it's an amazing tool, and we're not going to get away from it. We are, in fact, going to be using AI, but not here. Give me a call, 866-TALK-GUN.

0: approached it the same way I approached aviation. I have an aviation background. So then I pre-flighted all of my gear. You know, does the stove work? Does the lantern work? Do I have all the parts to the tent? And then I had checklists to make make sure I packed everything that needed to go with me.
1: Well, no, I love that. And, of course, I mean, that's all critical, particularly when you're flying in. There's no, like, running over to the store, picking up a box of ammo that you didn't bring with you. But I was actually thinking more in terms of getting yourself ready for shooting and being able to, and, you know, you've been out there enough. You understand what I'm talking about. There are people who, when they see the deer or the elk or the moose, it literally takes them 30 seconds or more to get the gun off their shoulder, to get around in the chamber, to find the animal in the scope and try to find a steady rest. And just like you're thinking, really? This animal is going to leave. You understand that. You've got to be able to make it happen faster than that.
0: Yeah, absolutely. Well, and part of that's, you know, getting in shape and doing little things. Like, you know, if you got a variable scope, you set it on the lowest power and leave it there until, you know, you need to crank it up.
1: Yes, always have it on the lowest power. And, you know, and you can practice a lot of this stuff in your house. Take your rifle and just practice getting it off your shoulder and then aiming at a safe target with an unloaded gun and getting on target and pressing the trigger. Dry firing with your hunting rifle is really good practice.
0: Yeah, absolutely.
1: There you go. Thank you, Ken. I appreciate that. And I appreciate the reference to the aviation. Yeah, it's pre-flight all the time. I was telling somebody about the safety things we do. I said, look, when I walk around my plane and I pre-flight it, I will say out loud, all right, you SOB, I know you're going to try to kill me today. I just don't know how. So I'm going to check you very carefully every single time, no matter what. It's part of that process. It's like when I put the gun on. Okay, today is the day I'm going to need this. Not might. You know, not might happen today. It is going to happen today. Now I've already prepped my mind. I'm ready for whatever happens. If it pops up, I'm just going to go ahead and react to it because I knew it was coming anyway. I'm already ready for it. That's part of the training thing, and we talk about this a lot, is you got to go get training. Seriously, I can't imagine why you wouldn't do this. Yeah, it takes time. Okay, yeah, I got it. It takes money. Yeah, I got it. You have the time, and you have the money. It's all a matter of priorities. Because you're spending money on stuff that you don't even remember you bought. You're spending money on stuff that you don't, it's stuck back in a drawer somewhere. You're spending money and time. We are known by what we spend our time and our money on, not by what we say. I mean, who you are and what you value, you exhibit that to people and where you put your time and your money. And if you say, yeah, I carry a gun and I'm going to protect people, I'm going to protect my family, great, cool. But the gun doesn't do that by itself. It's up to you. And honestly, you don't know if you're any good at this if you haven't taken real training. Well, I go to the range all the time. Great. That doesn't mean anything. If you're not putting yourself up against maybe competition, you can learn some things, but also just getting training. So anyway, that's my takeaway for you for this week. I appreciate you joining me here. You know, it's you that makes this possible. Go over and follow me on X. I am at Gun Talk over there. We do this all week long over there. If you like what we're doing here, you'll love what we're doing over on X. Again, at Gun Talk. Listen, go out and do some shooting this week. Take some people with you. That's a great way to support the Second Amendment. Be safe. Watch your muzzle. Absolutely know the four rules of gun safety. Oh, yeah, and while you're at it, might as well buy a new gun. Always a good week when you do that. 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
4: The death toll climbs. I'm Angelo Bavaro, Fox News. The U.S. announcing another death of a service member in addition to the discovery of remains as it launched more airstrikes at Iran today in response to the killing of U.S. troops in Jordan.
5: There was that strike at the base in Jordan, and we reported that two service members had been killed and a third was missing. Well, remains have now been found, and steps are being taken for a positive identification. In northern Iraq, there was a team that was disposing of the explosives from the warhead in an Iranian attack drone. Something went wrong in that controlled explosion, and another U.S. service member was killed. The identities are being withheld out of respect for the families of the fallen. Iran has menaced that base in Jordan and other bases in the region with drones and missiles. Most are intercepted, but on Friday, one got through the defenses. Central Command says this eighth night of intensified strikes is intended to punish the Revolutionary Guard forces who launched the attacks that killed the U.S. service members in Jordan.
4: Fox's Mike Tobin. The Trump administration is ramping up its crackdown on migrant truck drivers by targeting schools that give out licenses.
6: DHS released photos from the ongoing investigation saying so far roughly 75 entry-level driving training schools are suspected of fraud. The accusations include using improper driving certifications, falsifying records, and failing to properly train drivers. Transportation Secretary Sean Duffy says the department has taken more than 24,000 drivers who cannot speak English off of the roads, four states to cancel more than 28,000 licenses issued illegally, and gotten more than 9,500 unqualified training schools off the federal registry.
4: Fox's Natalie Chuck. Ryan Fox of New Zealand survived the back nine of the Royal Birkdale and delivered the biggest putt of his life Sunday with a 12-foot birdie on the final hole to win the British Open. 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
4: At least six people are dead after a 5.5 magnitude earthquake shook the Andes region of Peru. More than 20 people were injured and 300 have been displaced. President Trump addressing his concerns last week about election integrity in a national address. Some in Congress continue to push back, though.
9: The president released documentation he said proves fraud and foreign interference as he ran for a second consecutive term. Democratic Senator Mark Warner said on CBS Face the Nation that was on his watch.
10: The only election that Trump is concerned about is 2020. That was the election that his administration was in charge of.
9: GOP Congressman James Comer said on Fox's The Sunday Briefing, presenting photo ID and proof of citizenship makes sense to him.
11: It's not that complicated. And for the life of me, I don't understand why there are so many senators who oppose that.
9: Senate Republican leaders say they don't have the votes to pass the Save America Act. Gernal Scott, Fox News.
4: New York City Mayor Zohra Mamdani is considering the arrest of Israel's prime minister ahead of his visit to the Big Apple.
12: New York City Mayor Zohra Mamdani says his legal team is reviewing whether the city could arrest Israeli Prime Minister Benjamin Netanyahu if he visits for the UN General Assembly in September. Mamdani claims that Netanyahu should be charged by the International Criminal Court with war crimes. Israel rejects the allegations that the U.S. does not recognize the court's jurisdiction. Israeli officials say Netanyahu plans to attend the UN gathering despite Mamdani's comments.
4: That is Fox's Chanley Painter. U.S. Ambassador to the UN Mike Waltz says Mamdani has no legal authority to arrest Netanyahu. A second person has died from Legionnaire's disease in New York City, but health officials say there has been an overall decline in new cases. The city reported at least 72 cases in the latest outbreak. I'm Angelo Bavaro, and this is Fox News.
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14: Well, here in town, your drive's looking great unless you're coming or going to the airport. We're seeing some moderately heavy traffic outbound, southbound on Pena Boulevard between E-470 down to Tower Road, eastbound I-70. A little bit of slowing between Peoria overpass Chambers. The rest of your Denver drive looking good. Up in the high country, a stalled vehicle is blocking the right lane, causing some serious delays up around DuMont. And we have a crash on Highway 285 near Parmalee Gulch.
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16: 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It's exactly what we thought would happen.
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8,000 years ago, I walked this earth, teaching, healing, inspiring, and preparing to make the ultimate sacrifice. 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What if today you and I could talk voice to voice and you could ask me anything? 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

0: It is the Jesus Christ Show. I am your holy host. Happy to be with you this Sunday, as I am with you every single Sunday right here, answering your questions and talking about the things that truly matter in life. And, of course, the afterlife. 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
1: The art of calling and hearing and listening and being attentive to the Word of God and the calling of God. And I want to share some of that with you this morning. The story of Jonah, of course, in the book of Jonah. Chapter 1, and we'll get to that in a moment, but I often get asked, people say, well, how do I know it's the voice of God? How do I know that it's you, Lord, calling me and not someone else, or it's not just my wants and desires? Well, often these things are at battle, but trust me, you know. You know the sound of your phone, you know the sound of your children, you know the sound of a loved one. You know the sound of your God. You know when God calls upon you. It's not in the nutty sense that some people say, well, I'm talking to God directly and I hear him. Can that take place? Absolutely. I talk to people on a daily basis. But this is about knowing your heart and being so in tune with who you are and who you are in conjunction with me and our relationship, that everything is so in tune and so in balance that there's no guesswork. It's very easy to run about and to say, well, I'm not sure if God's calling me to this. Well, there's certain basic rules that you can know right off the bat. You know that I won't call you to do anything that's contradictory to my very word. It's contradictory to the very nature of who I am. I'm not going to call you to go out and harm yourself. I'm not going to call you to destruction. Will I call you to war at times? Yes. Will I test who you are at times? Absolutely. But I don't do these things just because it's a big cosmic chess game. It's not just a way for me to manipulate you or to poke at you. It's a way to strengthen you. It's a way not only for you to enact certain parts of who you are, to feel your strengths. It's not so much so that I will know, because I know your heart. It's so that you will know that. See, you can see yourself in situations where you need to be tested, and you'll see yourself stand strong, and it will encourage you and give you continual strength. Do you know the voice of your God? Absolutely. Is there ways to get to know God better? Absolutely. To get into Scripture, to open Scripture, to see these words that took so long to put down, this amazing volume from beginning, middle, and end. You've got over 65 books written over a span of 1,400 years by 40-plus authors, three different languages, three different continents, times of peace, times of war, written by kings and peasants, and it all points to one truth. That God so loved the world that he gave his only begotten Son, that whoever believes in him shall be saved. It all points to that. It points to the relationship between you and me and how important that is. So here's Jonah, and he is called. But you'll find that not everybody reacts the way you'd think they would, even if they are people of God, that even people of God have a tendency to react poorly when called by me. And you'll find, and this is something that I say often on the program, and I want you to remember it, it's not what you say and it's not how you act, it's how you react. It's very simple to stand and to say one thing or to even act a certain way when it's comfortable to do so. But when things take place and there's situations in your life that demand an immediate response, watch how you respond. That's truly, in essence, who you are. That is at the core of your being. A very wonderful preacher by the name of Chuck Swindoll said that life is 10% what happens to you and 90% how you react to it. Do you ever watch a movie where you know everything because you're sitting outside of the screen? watching everything taking place. But the character in the movie only knows certain limited knowledge. And they're reacting. Maybe they think their girlfriend's cheating on them, whatever it may be. And they're reacting poorly. Now they're causing more problems than they're doing. Well, I'm going to cheat on her then. And you're going, no, don't do it, don't do it, don't do it. Because you don't have all of the facts. You don't know what's going on. And now you're making this jump, this leap of faith in the opposite direction based on bad information. Well, often the people of God, even you, do that. Is that you react poorly based on limited information. But when God calls you to something, when I reach into your heart and I request something of you, there should be no confusion. We've learned here many times, God is not the author of confusion, but of peace. There's no such thing as confusion. Normally, what you call confusion is just having what you should do and what you want to do be in conflict. So Jonah is called in chapter 1, verse 1. It says, the word of the Lord came to Jonah. Go to the great city of Nineveh and preach against it. Now, Nineveh was horribly corrupt. There was all kinds of garbage going on in Nineveh at the time. In addition to the violence, the scriptures refer to as evil ways, there was a lot of garbage going on, including cruelty, plundering, war, speaking against the Lord, prostitution, witchcraft, commercial exploitation. There was all kinds of yuckiness taking place in Nineveh. My simple request was for Jonah, as a man of God, to stand up and to go to Nineveh and to preach my word. A very simple calling. But here's the deal. Jonah got cold feet, very cold feet. And instead of doing what I asked of him, he took off. He tried to dodge me. Not terribly smart, mind you, but he tried to dodge me. Took off, went to the docks, found a boat, paid to get on that boat, went off into the waters with all these smelly, sweaty sailors. And once he was in the waters, I tried to get his attention. I motivated the waters to thrash about. The boat started to make noises that made the sailors very uncomfortable. And they started all calling out to their separate gods, screaming for forgiveness, screaming for peace. And they noticed that Jonah was slowly tiptoeing away, not having anything to do with it. So they finally figure that, you know what, Jonah's the one who's probably got the problems. They cast lots. They decide that they've got to rid themselves of Jonah. Jonah is the problem. Jonah is the one that's causing all the concern. They assume that God must be really ticked off at Jonah because of the way the water is reacting, and the way the boat is being tossed about. So they decide, they come to the conclusion, well, we're going to have to toss him overboard. The strange thing is that even Jonah agrees that's a good idea. At this point, Jonah finds it's easier to run from my word and my calling. He finds that it's easier to get on a boat filled with sweaty men. And now he feels that it's even better to die, to be thrown overboard, to drown, to be swallowed by the ocean, than it is to obey me. Look at the different hoops you jump through in your life. Look at the things that you do, the intensity that you will take in doing everything but what I call you to. That you would rather go through all this pain, all this turmoil, and all these different trials than just listening in the first place. How often do you do that? What kind of things do you put in your life? What kind of things do you complicate your life with rather than just listening to my word? And then you come back and you thrust your fist in the air and you get mad at me because your life's not going the way that you feel it should. When all I've asked is that you listen and obey.

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0: 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I am your holy host. Happy to be with you this Sunday, as I'm with you every single Sunday, right here answering your questions and talking about the things that truly matter in life. 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
1: Hello there.
0: Hi there, George. How can I help you?
1: I was wondering what you thought of mega churches.
0: Well, bigger's not always better.
1: Right.
0: That's for sure. I know my producer Neil has his own thoughts on this, and we often talk about that as well. He has jokingly referred to some of the bigger ones as spiritual polygamists, because you can't take care of five wives and all those kids any better than you can take care of a huge church as a pastor. So I certainly will not be as harsh, but I will say this. There are good mega churches and bad mega churches. You're not going to find anywhere in Scripture where it says the size of a church. But you will see examples that I didn't stay in one place. I never stayed in one place and had a huge mass come to me. I moved around. The churches, the early churches broke off and grew in different areas. It was a different time, but I think there's lessons to be learned. There's also, you know, there's no biblical word for associate pastor either. Now there is for, you know, deacons and the like, but really it's about what you can manage, and that's going to be different. So to put a size on it, I think, is inappropriate as well. But I think it's like obscenity. Everybody knows it when they see it, but defining it may be a problem at times. So you can't say, well, 1,000 or 2,000 is too much. But you can say, when you see these churches where the pastor really is not a pastor, he's a preacher. He's preaching, and he's teaching, and then he's gone. And he's got five bodyguards, and he's in and out, and he doesn't shake the hands, and he doesn't know his church. And I will tell you from experience, answering questions for a long, long time, both publicly and on this program, that the most confused theology I hear from people are from people that sit in the back seats of mega churches, because they're not connected with anyone. And so they think, oh, I heard the pastor say this, and they don't go, I know that pastor does not believe that. That's heresy. And I know that that pastor does not teach that, but they're, and you'll get that everywhere. But in the mega churches, you tend to get it more in the back seats or the nosebleed seats. Because they're not connected to anybody, and I think that can be a huge problem. So if you can solve the connectivity problem and make sure that everybody's getting, pastored,
1: yeah,
0: then size is just size. But the whole kind of for the sake of having a mega church, I think that is mostly egotistical nonsense, and that I think that it can be more problematic for the men of God that go to lead these churches sometimes because of the massive responsibility and kind of rock stardom that comes with it. And so I think there's problems to look out for, and guidelines you should look at, but you can't really say that they're a bad thing, or that they're a good thing. It's really about, is the gospel being heard? Are people being pastored? Are they being fed and taught properly? Are they being guided? Can they get in contact with the leadership quickly, or does it take months at a time? These types of things. If you can get over those things, then a church is a church is a church.
1: Okay, great.
0: I appreciate the question. Very, very important question.

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1: Here's the latest news. I'm Steve Mark. Update from the Willow Fire near Leadville. 12 people injured. It's up to 7 acres now, 37% contained. Colorado health officials are pushing for access to the Aurora Ice Processing Center because of a confirmed case of tuberculosis. ICE says there was a tuberculosis case at the facility last month, but the infected person was treated, cleared, and removed. For what it's worth, GLP-1 weight loss drugs may improve relationships and employment status for some women. The World Cup final between Spain and Portugal drew large crowds here in Denver for viewing parties. Rob Dawson was at number 38 in downtown Denver with a fan, Rico.
2: You got a Messi jersey on. Talk to me about your fandom of them.
3: Yes, sir. I mean, I've been watching football since 2014 after that World Cup. I just fell in love with soccer and I fell in love with FC Barcelona, and I've been supporting Messi ever since.
1: Also in sports, Ryan Fox wins the British Open. That's the very latest. I'm Steve Mark.
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0: It is the Jesus Christ Show. I am your holy host. 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I encourage you to join the show with your questions, whether you have questions about the Bible, worldviews, theology, or if there's something going on in your life, we call them life situations. We'd love to hear from you as well. The number anywhere in the U.S. of A, dial 800-520-1534. 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
1: Often people ask me about, well, how do I know when I'm being called to do something, and how should I react when I am called? Well, Scripture shows that many people are called, and almost every single one of them continue to do the same thing. And we'll go through some others as well, but even people of God, even those that you consider to be strong people of God that Scripture talks about, these folks make mistakes. These folks will run from me, as we're finding Jonah did. These folks will make excuses. These folks will go, huh, what, huh, I can't hear you, what, huh, what, huh, are you, what? Just as you do. Now, Jonah felt it was better to go onto a boat with a bunch of sweaty sailors. He felt it was better to go on a boat that was probably going to splinter apart because of the thrashing of the waves that I created to get his attention. The sailors throw him off into the water, certain death, and he still thinks that's better than listening to me in the first place. All I ask, all I request was for him to go to Nineveh, a very horrible part of town, and spread the word of God. Now he's thrown over a boat, so I send a fish, a big fish, a whale, which consumes him. Now, what do you think happens when he gets inside this whale for 3 days and three nights? Well, he finds it's a wonderful time to pray. Jonah looks around at the gullet of this fish and thinks, you know what? Now would be a perfect time for me to get on my knees and to pray. And he does. And listen to this, the first words out of his mouth in chapter 2, verse 1. In my distress, I called to the Lord. How many times do you simply in distress call out? Now, I'm not judging that. I like that you talk to me at all. I like that we have communion of any kind. But the minute it gets ugly, the minute it gets tough, the minute it gets rough and you find yourself in the belly of the beast, you call. But if you noticed, it didn't even have to get to that point. Jonah and I didn't have to get to the point where I had to shake him to hear me. That was Jonah's choice. Jonah goes on to pray. He asks for me to hear his cry. And then he starts to praise me. He starts to praise me because of all of the things that I did for him. Saving him, holding him, loving him, listening to him, being there for him in times of pain and times of peace. But listen as we get to verse 8 in his prayer. Those who cling to worthless idols forfeit the grace that could be theirs. Forfeit. There is so much that I want to give to you. There is so much that I have for you, that I want for you in your life. But it can be forfeit. Because you have a choice. We have a relationship. I enter into your life at your bidding. Not as a cosmic bellhop, but because you and I have an understanding. One, that I created you with free will. That I love you so much I want you to make your own decisions. But two, that I will interact in your life as much as you let me. And when I call upon you, it's because you have called upon me. I make these requests of you because I feel that this is the direction that you need to go. But you can forfeit this grace. You can forfeit this treasure, this wonderful life that I have for you by just ignoring me. by just going about your business and doing what you want to do when you want to do it. Jonah, all he had to do was listen to me the first time, and he ran away. He went through great trials and great pain and almost death before he came back and called on me. So I took care of him. I had him puked up by the fish. Now he's alive and he's refocused. So guess what? You come to chapter 3. Jonah's much more amiable about listening. He's ready to listen. And it starts almost the same as chapter 1. Then the word of the Lord came to Jonah yet a second time. And now this time, Jonah much more ready to receive. Go to this great city of Nineveh and proclaim to it the message I give you. And guess what? Hallelujah. Jonah obeyed the word of the Lord and went to Nineveh. Now through all this, running away, through all this excitement, Jonah finally takes the word of the Lord, takes it to heart, and does it. Jonah hops on and he goes to Nineveh. But then I give grace to Nineveh, which ticks off Jonah, and now he gets upset because he's going, whoa. See, now why'd you go and send me if you're just going to be a good, loving God and you're going to forgive them for what they've done? Jonah starts to wrestle with this, and then he starts thinking, well, you know what? That's why I didn't go. That's why I ran away, because I knew you're a good God. I know you're a loving God. I knew all this was going to happen the way it was going to happen, that I was going to get up out of bed. I was going to go down there, and I was going to take care of this myself. But the minute I got there, you were going to be loving and grace-filled. And so I knew that it was unnecessary. It's not about the ends. When I call you to do something, it's to do it. It's not just about the outcome. Do you serve a pragmatic God? Yes, you serve a very practical God. But there is much to be learned, and it's not always going to be what you think. So Jonah gets upset, and he's thrusting his fist. He finally comes back to rest, to have comfort. And he lays by a vine, by this tree that covers him, keeps him from the sun and the scorching sun. The sun continues to beat down on him as I send a worm to wither this particular vine. And now the sun beats on him, and he gets all ticked off again. And he starts getting upset, and he starts thrusting his fist. And I lean down to speak to him, and I tell him, you've been concerned about this vine here so much, and about it protecting you, about it guarding you, though you didn't tend to it and make it grow. It sprang up overnight, and it died overnight. What about your gifts? What about your abilities? Do they spring up overnight and then die overnight? Are you tending to your gifts and abilities? Are you tending to those things that will make your life productive? Are you tending to those things that focus you on the path that I have for you? Or are you letting them wither?

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0: Jesus Christ. Show up. I am your holy host. Happy to be with you this Sunday as I'm with you every single Sunday. 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
1: Hi, Ben.
0: I'm well. What's going on, Oz?
1: I'm actually calling just, you know, wondering about, with temptation and, how can, just going to God and, how I could actually have him help me, you know, overcome this kind of stuff. Just stuff that every guy goes through, you know, just tempted to do things.
0: Is there a specific concern you have?
1: Porn and stuff mm-hmm. like that, and one thing leads to another.
0: Sure. And masturbation and porn can be a huge problem, and even a larger problem now because of it's easy to get. You know, with the internet, there used to be the shame factor and going, you know, into a store or something to have to buy it kept a lot of people away. Now, because it's much easier, it actually is more prominent and a bigger problem, mostly for men, but not only for men. But when it comes to any temptation of any kind, whether it's food or abusing alcohol or abusing food or abusing whatever it might be, that it's really about setting up parameters in your life and boundaries in your life to not put yourself in the middle of temptation. When it talks about the Lord's Prayer, people hear that over and over. It says, lead me not into temptation. The actual wording there, it confuses people sometimes because it sounds like, well, is God leading you into temptation? You're asking him not to? No. It really means lead me away from temptation. And the way to do that is to find certain areas or times. If you find that there's certain times where you're, you know, more aroused or more amorous, or you think this would be a bad time for me to be sitting at home or to be alone. Don't put yourself in situations where it's going to be easy to practice those things. Clear the house of any materials that would bring you that temptation. And don't have those things around. Don't make it easy for you to partake. And any time that you get an urge or something comes up to do something that you know is not going to glorify God, then take some time in prayer and remove yourself from the situation. Remove the thing that is causing the temptation. That's the best thing to do. When you yield to it often, Ozzy, you're just going to feel like, oh, well. And you start. You know, an orgasm is created by God. It really is a magnificent, magnificent part of being a human being. God just doesn't want you to misuse it and make it pedestrian. It's designed for a specific use. And when it becomes kind of a stress reliever or something like that, it ends up, one, making it something much less than what it is, and two, it's obviously trying to take away something, your attention from something else that you need. If there's stress relief or stress in your life,

close you can get to something and not sin. It's really about padding it and putting up these huge boundaries in your life to the best of your ability to keep you from getting so close to the temptation. Because people will yield to temptation. You will yield to it. If you get close enough, it's strange how people work. Sometimes if the temptation is so obvious, and the enemy knows this, by the way, if it's so obvious, you could handle it. Like if a nude woman jumped out in front of a man and said, "Take me now," you'd be surprised how a man can filter that situation and go, "Okay, no." But if there's seduction that goes, and there's a process of a little bit here and a little bit there and a little bit there, you start getting consumed by the temptation and you yield to it. So if you build those barriers, you know, wide and high, you protect yourself better. You eliminate as much of the temptation as you bring into your life, all of the possibilities of it, and it becomes less important. Sex is wonderful, orgasms wonderful, but in their proper context. You don't make them bad. I don't want you to feel shame and ugliness and all that stuff. That's the devil trying to mess with you. But what I do want you to understand is that there's a proper application of this, and that's where I want it to be. That's where I want it to stay, because that's where it glorifies God.

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6: Four U.S. service members have died. I'm Carmen Roberts, Fox News. U.S. military recovers the body of the soldier missing in Jordan after Iran struck that base Friday night. Two other soldiers were killed in action during that night, and now we are learning that a fourth soldier died yesterday in Iraq. Fox's Alex Hogan has more from Washington.
7: Central Command says that

0: That service member was killed Saturday. That was during a controlled detonation of an unexploded ordnance in northern Iraq from a downed one-way Iranian attack drone. And it follows yesterday's announcement that two U.S. service members had died, one went missing, and four were evacuated to Jordanian hospitals after that Iranian missile and drone attack on a base in Jordan on Friday. U.S. forces today carry out their eighth consecutive night of attacks on Iran. This as Iran continues to carry out its own strikes. And today, Jordan's armed forces say that they shot down three Iranian missiles. And the U.S. embassy there in Jordan has warned Americans today to refrain from traveling to the airport or to the seaport.
1: Iran's supreme leader has reportedly left Iran. The Times of Israel cites Saudi media in reporting that Mujtaba Khamenei left the country, although Tehran has not confirmed that. Khamenei was not seen in public since taking power after his father's death on the first day of the war in February. Spain wins the FIFA World Cup Championship. The team absolutely dominated the match in possession and shots attempts and defeated defending champs Argentina in extra time.
2: We started the final 15-minute period of this World Cup final, and Ferran Torres, who had been sent on as a substitute, scored that goal.
1: That is Fox's Jonathan Hunt in East Rutherford, New Jersey. Argentina did play much of the second half with only 10 players as Enzo Fernandez was sent off after getting two yellow cards. 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
1: A vote to end military aid to Israel exposes a rift in the Democratic Party.
7: Democratic Pennsylvania Senator John Fetterman threatening to desert his party if the party deserts Israel. The left says the party simply represents where its voters stand. Even Democrats who favor the aid pin the change on Israel. Missouri Democrat Wesley Bell opposed cutting off money to Israel. He faces Israel skeptic Cori Bush in next month's primary. Pro-Israel Republicans worry about the Democrats' anti-Israel tie. Fetterman says Democrats need him, especially if Democrats flip four seats to claim the majority. If Fetterman bolts, he could swing Senate control to the GOP. On Capitol Hill, Chad Pergram, Fox News.
1: A 5.5 magnitude earthquake rocked the Andes region of Peru last night, killing at least six people, injuring more than 30, and displacing some 300. Peru's National Defense Institute said that the number of missing still unknown. Several buildings, including a church, collapsed. Others were damaged, and the use of rustic adobe materials has contributed to all that damage. Earthquakes are frequent in Peru, which is located in Pacific's Ring of Fire. Christopher Nolan is defending his diverse cast of his new film, The Odyssey. The Oscar-winning director says casting stars like Zendaya and Tom Holland helped introduce Homer's epic to a new generation. Some fans, though, have criticized the film's modern interpretation of the classic story. And Nolan tells Fox and Friends,
8: "The thing about Homer is, you know, it touches on timeless things, universal truths and everything. And so I think it's fascinated cultures for 3,000 years.
1: And gas prices reached $4 a gallon again. AAA says the prices rose for a fifth straight day as the Iran war amplifies. I'm Carmen Roberts, and this is Fox News.
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10: Some normal slowdowns throughout the Denver metro before we step into the evening through downtown. Southbound I-25 stop-and-go traffic between I-70 and Spear Boulevard. And just south of there, some congestion on the eastbound 6th Avenue off-ramp to I-25 southbound. For folks heading to DIA, I-70 eastbound, it's slow driving between Havana and 225. Pretty typical. Lots of folks heading to DIA this evening. With traffic, I'm Mark Swan.
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8,000 years ago, I walked this earth, teaching, healing, inspiring, and preparing to make the ultimate sacrifice. For God so loved the world that he gave his only begotten Son, that whoever believes in him shall not perish, but have eternal life. What if today you and I could talk voice to voice and you could ask me anything? You are listening to The Jesus Christ Show.

0: It is the Jesus Christ Show. I am your holy host. Happy to be with you this Sunday, as I am with you every single Sunday, answering your questions and talking about the things that truly matter in life, and of course, the afterlife. I encourage you to be bold and brave and go to the phone with your theology question dealing with God, religion, spirituality, worldviews, of course, the Bible. Or if you've got life issues, we'd love to talk to you as well. They come and go, and if things have gone bad, they can get better. But I'd like to talk to you as well. The number anywhere in the U.S. of A is 800-520-1534. That's 800-520-1534. Patricia, welcome to the Jesus Christ Show.
1: Yes. Is this Jesus?
0: Yes. How can I help you?
1: I need to know how. I've been married 24 years.
0: Mm-hmm.
1: In fact, in about a week and a half from now, it'll be my 24th anniversary. My husband filed for a divorce like a year and 4 months ago and moved in with another woman.
0: Mm.
1: And then he stopped the divorce.
0: He put a stop to the divorce?
1: No, she did.
0: Okay.
1: But he didn't come back. He says he's coming back. He tells me that he loves me, but then he doesn't come back. And like, he calls me throughout the day. He'll call me maybe 10, 15 times a day. And I call him, and we talk, and then when he gets mad, he says he's going back to court to divorce me, and then he tells me he loves me, and then he tells me.
0: He sounds like he's a mess.
1: Well, I'm the one that's a mess, because I just sit here in our home waiting.
0: Yeah, and he sounds like he's manipulative, and he's going back and forth, and you know, ruining everything for everybody. Why would you want to be with that?
1: I don't want to live that way. I don't know how to let go. I don't know. I've been alone now for a year and 4 months. Other than the hope that he's coming back, I don't know why I'm even hoping that he's coming back.
0: Why would you want that back? If what is the purpose? If there's true reconciliation, great. But it takes more than him just physically being there and not divorcing you. It takes more than that to have true reconciliation. And if he's got some other woman on the hook, and maybe she likes being a mistress and doesn't want him to get divorced, so she can
1: I don't think she realizes he's married. I think he lies to her. I've never talked to her.
0: Okay, then why would you want to be? Why would you want to be with someone who is a liar like that? I mean, this doesn't sound like a great catch to begin with.
1: I know there's something wrong with me, because a normal person would have just let go and moved on.
0: Well, you'd be surprised. I don't think that makes you abnormal. I know it's easier to go, well, maybe I'm broken. But really, there's patterns in life. Patricia, it gets very easy to get comfortable and just say, why rock the boat? Were you the type that talked a lot? Did you and your husband discuss things, and did you feel connected to him?
1: I guess I talked a lot, but then as the years went on, I got to where I didn't say much when I was around him, because he was so critical of me all the time, so criticizing me and putting me down.
0: Then why do you want him back?
1: I don't know if I do. I just don't know how to let go. I don't know how to just turn away from it all. I don't know what to do. I'm just like, I'm wasting my life.
0: No. It ain't over till it's over. There's much to be done, but Patricia, you can waste it by sitting around and waiting for somebody who seems like he's a mess. Do you attend a church?
1: No, not really. I mean, okay. Once in a while I go to a church, but not like I should. I do listen to your show on Sunday mornings.
2: Well, I appreciate that, but this certainly is not church. I would say that that it might be healthy to find some counseling. Maybe you can work through some things on your own. If he wants to join you and do some couples counseling, that could be very healthy as well.
1: He doesn't think there's anything wrong with him.
2: Well, unfortunately, it's hard to fix rebellion. People just kind of sit and what they are and who they are and don't give a good gosh darn about what anybody else thinks about it. So if that's the case, then you work on yourself and you let him know that you're not going to keep going back and forth, that either he's going to make the decision or that you'll make the decision to divorce. Because you deserve more than being pulled in multiple directions. Any kids are grown?
1: I have a grown daughter.
2: Okay.
1: And he has a grown daughter, but he's never met his daughter.
2: Mm. Does your grown daughter live with you, or is she out and off?
1: No, she lives about 60 miles from me.
2: Okay. Well, this is time for you to figure out what's going on in your life. I would love for you to find a good church family, too. I really would, just to have that structure and that stability. If you find a really good one that has, a good Bible-believing, Bible-teaching pastor and groups and things like that, it can be quite helpful. And a lot of times they have groups dealing with divorce or grieving or these types of things that I think can be very helpful. But Patricia, this is a big old bag of spaghetti is what it is. There's just so many different ends to it and twists and turns. There's only so much we can cover on the air, but what you're telling me is, in addition to him having this other woman and that he threatens divorce, that he goes back and forth, he's just using you as a welcome mat, and you're allowing it for now. And I want you to, break out of that. Well, that's what humans do. It's very easy. You get down patterns, or you've seen the good in someone and you've lived life and you've had good times. I would love for you to experience reconciliation with him, but he doesn't sound, and in his defense, he's not on the phone. We're hearing all of this through you, and I want to be respectful of that. And if he ever wanted to call in with you, I would welcome that as well. You can just let us know when I put you on hold. We can get your information if you ever wanted to come on together. I'd be more than willing to do what I could here. But really, the important thing is that you both would need some serious counseling, because you need someone to call him out if he's lying or misrepresenting something. Otherwise, you're going to just be going in circles and circles and circles and circles, and nothing ever is going to come to the surface. So my love and prayers are with you, Patricia, but there's a lot to even, I know it feels like you're knee deep in it, but really you've just scratched the surface. You have to look at what you were looking for, and don't do the settling thing where it's like, oh, well, I've known him for this long and he knows who I am and I'm this, or I'm such and such age, or I haven't dated, or don't worry about all that stuff. First, it's about getting yourself whole again and figuring out, how you got to this place of brokenness to begin with. And really, that's what I'm looking for.

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0: one comes near. It is the Jesus Christ Show. I am your holy host. Happy to be with you this Sunday, as I'm with you every single Sunday, right here answering your questions and talking about the things that truly matter in life and the afterlife. 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
1: Yes, hi, thank you. I was basically raised in the Presbyterian Church, but my wife is Catholic, and I've been going to Catholic Church now for a few years. And at a recent Mass, the priest was talking about the section in Matthew where you say to Peter that, you know, you are Peter, and on this rock I will build my church. And I was wondering if you really meant that that means that the Catholic Church is the one and only church and, you know, the one and only way to heaven and to you. I still have not converted, and I have some small concerns about the Catholic Church in general, but I don't know if I will ever convert. So that made me feel a little bit more of an outsider. I just would be curious to hear a little bit more about that line.
0: Well, our Catholic brothers and sisters will tell you that, yes, they are the church. This show, coming from a non-denominational standpoint and welcoming all those that teach solid theology and stay to the essentials of the faith, this argument will go on forever, dealing with Matthew 16, forever and ever, because the context, it's hard to be 100% sure. The Protestants will look at this and say, you know, really, in its context, that I'm always the rock, Christ is the rock, and upon the truth of that, the church will be built. So there is to say that the Catholic Church is the only church would kind of go against Scripture in the sense that any church that is adhering to those essentials and focusing on God would be one of God's churches. The term Catholic just means universal, and of course Protestant means Protestant, someone who protested the early church. This split caused a division, not only in structure and execution of how they have church in general, but also some theology as well. So there are certainly differences, as you're probably coming to know, by spending time in both churches. My producer, Neil, for instance, was raised Catholic and became a Protestant when he was 17. So, likewise, he has that love for both and an understanding for both, although he chooses to practice as a Protestant currently. So, really, it's going to be one of those things where you're going to have to do the studying on your own, not just in there, you know, get their literature and on both sides and make a decision. But as far as this particular verse, you're going to have the Catholics saying that he's talking to Peter. And then you're going to have Protestants going, well, you know, then Peter denied Christ three times. And then you've got this going on and you've got that going on and all these different things going on. And it doesn't seem to make sense. So it's if that's going to be your defining moment, I think you're going to have to spend some more time in that verse to understand it. But even in its context, I don't know that you're going to come to 100% conclusion one way or the other. It was and continues to be a tough one for people. But I think, let's hope, any church that is Christ-centered and claims to be Christian, Catholic or Protestant, would clarify that the church is built upon the truth of Christ and nothing else.
1: Well, thank you for that answer. I just recently have been feeling I've been limiting my spiritual growth because I'm not completely buying into everything the Catholic Church, you know, represents, especially within scandals and.
0: The Catholic Church has its luggage, most definitely.
1: Yeah. So, and there's, you know, really being a non-Catholic in Mass, sometimes there's things that they just don't let you participate in, or they discourage you from participating in. So,
0: just keep your mind open to what God has.

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3: Here's the latest news. I'm Steve Mark. Arapahoe County officials are looking into what they call possible concerning care at a senior living facility. Several residents of the All Saints Home Care Facility on South Lisbon Court near Liverpool and Arapahoe have been relocated. New research regarding women suggests GLP-1 related weight loss drugs may improve relationships and employment status. The World Cup final between Spain and Portugal drew a lot of viewing parties in Denver. Rob Dawson with fan Rico Rodriguez at number 38.
4: You come from a country that loves soccer. This country is starting to get there.
5: Yep.
4: After a World Cup, we seem to get a little bit more people aboard. Yep. What do you think could happen in the U.S. with soccer?
5: I've been thinking about this for like a few years because I love soccer so much and I've lived here for 10 years now and I'm like, I really want soccer to take the next step in the U.S. And I feel like this World Cup is probably opening the door for that.
3: And that's the very latest. I'm Steve Mark.
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11: As we celebrate America's 250th birthday, we want to look at the historic battles which literally helped secure America. The Battle of Gettysburg was the most famous conflict of the Civil War and is widely regarded as the turning point which helped lead to eventual victory for the Union over the Confederacy. The three-day battle from July 1st through the 3rd in 1863 saw Confederate General Robert E. Lee launch a northern attack. Lee was hoping to push as far north as Philadelphia in an effort to convince the Union to end the war, but his defeat at Gettysburg prevented that. The battle was the bloodiest in American history, with more than 50,000 casualties between the two sides over the 3 days of fighting. Gettysburg was further cemented into history when President Lincoln delivered his famous Gettysburg Address 4.5 months later during the dedication of the Soldiers' National Cemetery there. Kim Uretsky, Fox News.
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0: The Jesus Christ Show. I am your holy host. Happy to be with you this Sunday, as I'm with you every single Sunday, right here answering your questions and talking about the things that truly matter in life. And of course, the afterlife. I encourage you to go to the phone, be bold and brave with your theology question or life situation question. Dial 800-520-1534. That's 800-520-1534. Tom, welcome to the Jesus Christ Show.
1: Hello, Jesus. How are you?
0: I am well, Tom. And you?
1: I'm doing pretty good.
0: What's going on, brother?
1: I have a question. My wife recently passed away. We were married for 34 years. We were together about 37.
0: I'm sorry to hear that, Tom.
1: Thank you. I know she's up in heaven with you, and I know her physical body is gone. But my question is, if she's up there in heaven, and she's with her loved ones of the past, and she's waiting for us and making a place for us, she must have a memory of some kind. Her spirit must have some kind of a memory.
0: Mm-hmm.
1: Does that mean she's up there in heaven grieving like we're grieving down here?
0: No. There is no tears in heaven, so says Scripture. And there's a difference. Absolutely, there's a memory. There's no purpose to go through this life and to experience it and have God create all this so that you'd forget it once you're in heaven. That doesn't make any sense. I understand that you're thinking, well, if you have that memory, isn't there going to be pain involved? There's not. If you imagine the difference in the intensity of a loss when you lose someone that you care about versus them no longer being in pain and you being happy about them not being in pain, there's a lot that goes on when you see someone sick or someone go through an illness that brings them to the point of death. And you have mixed emotions because you want them to be out of pain, yet you don't want them gone. Well, likewise, the mixed emotions usually deal with understanding of what's going on. Your understanding that they're going to be out of pain is what brings you peace. The understanding that they're going to be away from you brings you pain. Well, in heaven, you're talking about a fullness of all understanding. You're talking about a fullness of hope. There is no hope in heaven either, because there's no need for it. It is the fulfillment of hope. So what you have is somebody who understands totally, who doesn't think that it's a loss to be dead or to be away from family, because she understands the fullness of the plan because she's living it and experiencing it. So it's not the same, whereas you will yearn, rightly so, and desire and miss. Those emotions don't exist in heaven because it is the fulfillment of being with the Creator for eternity. And that is a fulfillment of everything. Time she looked into your eyes and saw love, and you looked into her eyes and saw love. Every time you held hands or embraced or kissed, every time you guys came together physically, every time you experienced each other in any way, was a tiny piece of the gift of God and that love. It's only a part of the greater picture. So even those experiences you enjoy with one another as humans on earth is only a tiny reflection of the reality of the scope of heaven and the love of the Creator and the union that will be there when you reunite. So all those things are understood differently. And as much as her love for you is more now, it is also more in context and understood. And she eagerly awaits in time with God when everyone, you included, will be there in heaven in that harmony as you and your wife now are married to me and to Christ rather than to each other.
1: Sounds like a beautiful place.
0: It's a great place. It's worth waiting for in God's proper time when God wills it. But I tell you, it is a fulfillment of all the little bits and pieces that everyone thinks, wow, this was a great moment on earth, or this made me happy, or this was a piece of joy. All those things will pale because they're just reflections of the truth, which is heaven, the fullness of it, and the eternity, and the connection. There isn't time to mourn like that, because mourning is based on a misunderstanding of how life works. It's the thought that you won't see her again that makes you mourn, that she's not here now that makes you mourn.
1: Will I recognize her when I get there?
0: Absolutely. Absolutely. You know,
1: how the spirits recognize each other.
0: Oh, Tom, did you recognize your wife over those 30 plus years because of the way she looked or who she was?
1: Who she was.
0: Absolutely. If she wrote a note to you, and then she wrote it with, you know, her opposite hand that she normally wrote with, do you think you wouldn't recognize it because it wasn't her handwriting?
1: No, I would.
0: If she dictated a note to somebody and sent it to you, would you recognize her?
1: By what she wrote.
0: Absolutely. And how is this any different? Those physical things are merely, that's like saying, well, I recognized her based on the car she drove. No, you could tell the way. How funny is it when you live with somebody and experience them for so long that you can tell the difference between them walking up to the door and the way they rattle their keys versus someone else, or the way they step? Those are all physical manifestations of inside their personalities and who they are. Their personality doesn't change. Their personality is really who they are. And that's what you fell in love with. The shell is maybe the thing you first noticed about her or what attracted you to her at first, and there's nothing wrong with that. But she changed a lot over the years. So did you, physically, right?
1: That's right.
0: Did you guys have to reintroduce yourself every 10 minutes? Say, hi, I'm Tom. Remember me?
1: No.
0: Of course not. You knew each other, and if you didn't see each other for years, you would know each other.
1: And the love got stronger based on who we are instead of what we look like.
0: Absolutely. It's never been about that. It's never been about just having the physical and tangible. You could feel her presence all the time. And that she could be sitting in a chair reading a book, and you could be across the room and you knew she was there. There was a difference about that home when she was there, right?
1: Yeah, that's what I miss the most now.
0: Of course you do. And that's okay. That's a healthy thing. Of course you miss that. But that won't ever be experienced in heaven.
1: Well, thank you very much for your kind words. I appreciate it.
0: Tom, it's a rough time during the holidays, but you go in peace and you think about all those lovely times that you had, but you think about them in her life, not in her death. And you continue to teach people about her life, not about her death, okay?
1: That's what people remember the most, is how much joy she brought to them. And I still speak to her every day, and I still cry every day, but it gets better with your help.
0: And what do you call her?
1: My sweetheart.
0: Well, then we send the best love to your sweetheart tonight, and remind you that she's still there. She is with her maker, and she has graduated. And you will graduate one day too, Tom. And you will recognize each other, and the bond that you will have will be different than anything you ever experienced.

0: you've seen it all. You've seen it all. I've watched the man who wrote you. They switch from sails to steam. And in your belly you hold the treasures few have.
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0: What's going on, everyone? This is Brent from the band Shinedown. 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

0: His cattle and children, everything that he had was gone. But Job in his despair, he knew that God still cared. 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
1: It is the Jesus Christ Show. I am your Holy Host. 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
2: Thank you.
1: How can I help you?
2: I would like to know where Jesus went after his death and the 3 days before his resurrection. I've heard different people say that he went to hell and he traveled around the earth and appeared to different cultures and people, and I want to know if that's really true.
1: There's nothing in Scripture that says that he traveled around to different cultures and people.
2: Okay.
1: So that you can put that aside. I was right where it says I was.
2: Okay.
1: And in Scripture, it's quite specific. The only problem is translation. A lot of people get confused because the Apostles' Creed states, regarding me, he descended into hell during that time. And so people go, what? What does that mean? Why is God in hell? And that doesn't make any sense. And then people try and make sense of it, that, they were heaping more judgment upon him. So imagine this. I just get off the cross. I'm dead. I'm now in the tomb. I'm wrapped up. I resurrect. And in between that time, they're saying, well, maybe there was a reason for me to have taken on more sin or more punishment, and that's why I went to hell. And that's not the case. The confusion comes from the translations of certain words. Hebrew scriptures, it refers, something that's often translated as hell is actually the word Sheol. And then it really kind of means the place of the dead. And then in the New Testament, in the Greek, there's a word that is Hades. And that is translated as the place of the dead, or sometimes hell. Both of these are technically temporary places for the dead. One a holding of those that are good, and one a holding of those that are bad. Paradise is also a translation of the good place. So if you remember on the cross, what do I say to the thief? Today you will be with me where?
2: In paradise.
1: Exactly. So that's a very specific term used in context that's referring to the good place of the dead. So as my body lay in the tomb, my spirit goes to paradise. And then I took those that were in paradise when I ascended into heaven. The problem with all of this is not only the translation sometimes, the word, there's a huge problem with the consistency with many translations, is that they'll say hell in one place, and then they'll say place of the dead somewhere else, then they'll say the grave somewhere else, and it gets confusing. But really, in the context of things, you're also dealing with something that deals with the time continuum, which you're bound to. You have a yesterday, a today, and tomorrow.
2: Mm-hmm.
1: And then you have the spiritual things and the things outside of this world that don't have a yesterday, today, and tomorrow.
2: Which is hard for us to even conceive.
1: Oh boy, isn't it? So there's so much of that that gets kind of wrapped up in it. It's like, well, where's this and when's this and all of these things. And Scripture says to be absent from the body is to be present with the Lord and all these good things. But what I can tell you is that it is the belief of this program that the simplest understanding of Scripture is the best, and that is that that I was in the grave and not on the bad side. There's hell doesn't exist technically at this point. Hell in as far as the place of judgment happens much later, after what is referred to as the Great White Throne Judgment in Revelation 20, 11 through 15. So all of these things put together, as if it couldn't be more convoluted, all these things put together become very difficult when you're dealing with the time continuum and all that. But ultimately, I did not go to hell, the place that people believe when they think of hell. It's kind of a translation issue dealing with place of the dead. And so that's what took place. And there's the other theories about going to different cultures or going around the world at that point. Doesn't make a whole lot of sense either and is not talked about. If you remember, after the resurrection, some people forget this, you're looking at about 40 days that I was on the earth. So before the ascension. So you're seeing me connect with all kinds of people. What scripture describes is over 500 people at times, including those that were followers and the like during that period. There's no

translated to mean the end, or it is done, or it is finished. And some even say that it's an old merchant's term for paid in full. Regardless, the most important thing to see is the finality of the statement. That I'm saying it is done. It's not like it's done for now. I've got to go down to hell and take on some more. And then it'll be really finished, but it's done now too. That wasn't the point, and that's not what's being stated. It was a stage of finality, and I wanted to make that clear. Tetelestai, it is finished.

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8: New escalations and new deaths. I'm Angelo Bavaro, Fox News. The U.S. announcing another death of a service member in addition to the discovery of remains. As it launches more airstrikes at Iran, in response to the killing of U.S. troops in Jordan.
9: There was that strike at the base in Jordan, and we reported that two service members had been killed and a third was missing. Well, remains have now been found, and steps are being taken for a positive identification. In northern Iraq, there was a team that was disposing of the explosives from the warhead in an Iranian attack drone. Something went wrong in that controlled explosion, and another U.S. service member was killed.